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6: Well, he is one of our all-time favorites here on Ace Cast Live. Ever since he went up to the Green Monster at Fenway Park and we did the interview back in the day, and he's now with the San Diego Padres. He is the best closer in Major League Baseball. Mason Miller, welcome back to the program. How are you?
7: Thank you, Tony. Nice to be back. Good to see you. We're doing fantastic.
6: Well, just seeing the highlights and seeing some games, I'm seeing a lot of joy on your face. You're having a phenomenal year. You know, the bullpen's really taking care of the Padres. One of the reasons why you guys are, whatever it is, 29-20 and in second place. But it looks like you're having a great time. How has the San Diego and the San Diego Padre life treated you, your wife, and the family?
7: The family's awesome. You know, we're expecting our first kid. I don't know if you had seen that, but
6: congratulations.
7: And thank you. Yeah, so that's the big life news. And then on the field, I mean, I think I'm the same dude I was up there in Oakland and Sacramento. Just, I love competing. I love playing. I love getting the chance to go out there and play with the guys. So that's no different here. And the weather, the people, the fans, the atmosphere, everything is on a different level here. So, you know, I'm same guy, really excited to go compete. The environment is one of a kind, though, that's for sure.
6: You're the same guy now, but once you have that child, the whole world's different. Everything has. Jay Lane Lears just had his son. It's like the whole world is different. But congratulations to you guys. That's wonderful news.
7: Thank you. Yeah, we're so stoked, so excited.
6: You know, I remember when you were making the transition from starter to closer, you weren't sure about it. Obviously, at the start of it, it was about trying to get you in as many games as possible and to keep you healthy. But all of a sudden, the juice, you started liking the juice and the whole thing coming out and being that guy and the finality of it. I want to know what it's like now at Petco Park, because it's basically sold out every single night. It was over 3.4 million last year in attendance. What's it like being the guy in a stadium like that, jam-packed every night? It's a raucous crowd.
7: Well, I mean, being the guy that gets to bring it home is awesome, but just being a guy here is amazing, too. The Padres fans love every single guy on the roster, up and down. You know, you see people out in the town, breakfast, lunch, dinner, you know, just walking around, and everybody's so down there, so appreciative of what the Padres mean to the city. And that's just such an awesome feeling to have that support. But yeah, the atmosphere, the noise, the entrance, the, you know, the win celebration, all that, that's awesome too. You know, just winning games, competing in a really, really strong division and against a lot of good teams, it's the dream every player has.
6: Now, the longer you're in this role, you continue to evolve, and it's been absolute greatness this year for the start of the year. Knock on wood, and we want to keep that going for you. But what do you think you have learned? What has changed? What's a little bit different now than when you first started doing this?
7: Yeah. I mean, I was fortunate to have as much success as I did out of the gate. And in 24, had my share of struggles down the stretch, too. And, you know, last season was kind of a different animal. Like, I would argue that I came out at the beginning of the year and was pitching probably the best I've pitched again. And then had a really tough stretch in May, you know, as a team and individually. But I think the biggest things that I'm learning are just the ability to be consistent and, you know that I'm not going to have my best stuff every time out, but, you know, games that you let it get away from you, as a reliever, kind of those handful of games that go poorly, I end up kind of defining your season a little bit numerically. But yeah, I just try and not focus too much on what I've already done and just focus on what's ahead, what's going on today. And, you know, hopefully for my sake and our sake, closing out a game against the A's this weekend, maybe two.
6: Well, you know, that's interesting. You talk about focusing on today because this is an experience that is going to be unique to you. The A's drafted you. They raised you. You came up as an A. You have a, you know, it's not like you were here years ago. You were just here. So when you're looking at the manager and you're looking at the pitching coach and you're looking about all a bunch of your buddies are going to be over there in the dugout, have you thought about this experience and what's all day when you go out and see everybody and then potentially pitching against these guys, what this will be like for you facing your old team and your old friends?
7: Yeah, I mean, you said it. Just a lot of great people, a lot of friends, a lot of people that have been pivotal in my journey. So just getting a chance to see them, you know, baseball has a funny way of like letting you cross paths with a lot of people again over the course of time. And I'm sure I'll have that, you know, plenty more times in my career. But yeah, just this first time, I've never really had this experience, I guess. You know, I was an A my whole career up till last year, and now this is the first time squaring off against them again. So yeah, just excited to see the guys, excited to say hey, you know, see how they're doing, and ultimately, I mean, the competition, that's what we all look forward to. You know, it's like those spring training ABs that, you know, everybody likes to hold over one another, but now it's for real.
6: Yeah. I like that. Like, remember what you said two springs ago? I'm gonna get you now, sucker. I like that. You know, we always talked about how since you essentially are a starter turned closer, your repertoire of pitches, you have a lot of pitches. And I've noticed this year your slider is so devastating. We know you can crank up the velo, but I'm so happy to see you using that slider. And there's more that you could do, but just talk to us about, you know, everybody always just want Mason Miller hit 103. He went, but there's more to you than that. There's a full arsenal that you have.
7: Yeah, I mean, the velo is sexy for sure, but the, you know, the pitchability is what allows people to have a lot of sustainable success in this game. You know, the book's out. You know, I have the fastball. The slider's really good too. So now it's just figuring out a way to keep hitters off balance, keep guys that, you know, I've seen multiple times, handful of times. They know how I want to get them out. You know, and then balancing that of like attacking weaknesses, but also still sticking to my strengths, even if they know that's what the game plan is.
6: All right, let's just do two more. The Dodgers-Padres series is interesting. Obviously, it's Los Angeles to the north, L.A., Los Angeles north, San Diego to the south. San Diego has always been kind of like a stepbrother to Los Angeles. There's true hatred there, just not from the fan bases, but there's a lot with the players, too. Take us in that rivalry now that you're living it. What's it like, Padres-Dodgers?
7: Yeah, I mean, I think the fans play on the hatred portion of things. I think for the players, it's a little bit more of like, at least for me, respect, I guess, like what they've been able to accomplish. We're accomplishing a lot as well. We played a really close series that, you know, two games settled by one run. And, you know, I think that shows just the gap is maybe smaller than some people think. And it just kind of comes down to those little things. You know, we saw that second game and, you know, I made a couple mistakes and, you know, that ended up costing us the game. But, you know, I think that we love the opportunity to compete against, you know, the best in the league. And those guys have been that for a couple of seasons now. So, just taking that opportunity, rising to the occasion and, you know, really, really wanting to be in those situations. And we know that we'll have several more of those this year too.
6: All right, an off day yesterday, so I'm curious now that, because San Diego's different than a lot of cities in the country. I grew up there, so I know. So what's it like now being in a beach city, in a beach community where you're living? What are off days like for the Miller family now? Far different than probably in the past.
7: Yeah. We got a little golf cart. We take a spin down to the beach, get the coffee, you know. It's nice. It's every day. The weather here is amazing, so... You know, it's not really like it's too hot or it's raining, like a little bit of like the June gloom coming up. But from what I've heard, you know, I still just am super grateful for the opportunity to just get outside and, you know, anything that we really want to do that day is on the table. So, yeah, off days at home in San Diego go a long way. That's for sure.
6: Are we going to start seeing social media with you on surfboards? Are we going to start seeing that?
7: No. I don't do well with skateboards, surfboards, none of that. The balance is not there. You know, I have my athletic gifts and I have my athletic limitations, and I know where that line is.
6: We're not going to see you with frosted tips?
7: No, I hope not. I mean, maybe if I stay long enough, maybe that'll be me later on in life. I don't think so.
6: Well, not only, you know, your gifts as a pitcher, but you've used your gifts to help a lot of people. And I know we've talked in the past as my daughter is a type 1 diabetic, and what you mean to the community, what you meant to my daughter when she heard your story, it makes type 1 diabetics, especially children, realize, you know, I can have a normal life. I can still be successful even though I have this. So I've always wanted to tell you thank you for that. It means so much to parents. It means so much to anybody, adults, children who have type 1 diabetes. You've been an absolute inspiration. You've been so good to us over the years, Ace Cast Live. I'm always going to be rooting for you in San Diego, wherever your career takes you. You're a class act. You're one of the best that we've ever had, and I want to thank you so much. Stay healthy, and good luck the rest of the season.
7: Thanks, Tommy. Always a pleasure, man.
6: Well, it's now time for the Mark Kotze Show, brought to you by Folsom Lake Ford. Kotze, I got to tell you, I'm pretty excited. I'm pretty fired up right now. How you feeling?
8: I think I can hear it in your voice. It's obviously coming off a good series up in Anaheim. A series that easily, you know, could have gone a different direction after game one. This team showed the resilience that I know is in that locker room and that grind and that grit, and to, you know, come from Anaheim having won the series 3 out of 4 games feels good.
6: Well, I tell you, what I'm loving is watching Geloff last night turn that double play to end the game, to watch Darryl Hernaez play shortstop the way he is. Alika Williams, 2 nights ago, that ground ball he had to come get had some weird English on it. You come off the bench and make that play. Those are 3 guys on the left side. High-level baseball at the end of games. These are not your normal starters. Talk about what these guys are doing for your club and getting you wins.
8: Yeah, I think, you know, last homestand was a little bit of a rough defensive homestand. I know there's probably, you know, some underlying, you know, conditions that we played in that could have impacted that, but coming on the road, we addressed, you know, some things, and we saw improvement, right? The defense played really well in Anaheim, and I think it helped us win games, as you talked about. Alika, you know, when he became available, when we identified, you know, his tool set, we said, you know, this kid can really play shortstop. And at the time, you know, Darryl, not that there was any necessity for Darryl to be concerned about Darryl. It was just, you know, this kid's elite. And, we saw that, you know, at the end of the game, on a play that really changed momentum of the game, on that netto ball. So, you know, Zach's going to continue to make improvements. But those double plays that we turned there in Anaheim late in the game to help us win games, you know, Zach's delivery, his footwork, catch, release, all of it looked really clean and really good.
6: Everybody in golf has that one club in their bag that they trust. A lot of guys.
8: Dang. Oh,
6: are you watching right now?
8: Scheffler just 18. He had a chance to get the 14 under here, and it lipped out.
6: This is perfect for this analogy. Everybody has that club that you trust no matter where you are on the course. You're like, I know I can hit this club. For me, it's my 7-iron. No matter what, I can hit my 7-iron. Is Hogan Harris like your 7-iron? In your bag, no matter what, you know, I can go to – he's your duct tape. He's your 7-iron. You can put him anywhere, and you're just going to trust him.
8: I mean, for me, it's the 8-iron because it was the last club I made a hole-in-one with. So
6: well, the hole-in-one.
8: The 7, it's the 8. But I will say you know, yes, there's a lot of trust in Hogan. Hogan can pitch, as you talked about, in any role at any time in the game, and quite often as you're watching. You know, he's got a really really rubber arm that you know, seems to just keep going. And you know, the job he did the other night, you know, shows that, like you said, that he's kind of a Swiss Army knife, right?
6: No doubt. Jeff McNeil, forget the stats. Jeff McNeil, the man, the veteran, the player, the grinder. What does he mean to your team inside that clubhouse and working with other guys and a leadership role that people didn't think he had in New York? What has it been like having him?
8: No, it's been great. You know, he is just the ultimate veteran. Ultimate, you know, pro. You know, there's obviously a lot of emotion that comes with Jeff, which I love. I mean, we have an emotional club. We got a lot of guys that play with a lot of emotion. And I think for Jeff, you know, what he's brought to the team is what the team has already built in terms of that, what we talked about, the grind and the grit, you know, that determination, that desire to be in the lineup every day, go play and help the team win. So from that standpoint, I think he's fit right in really nicely with the culture of the club.
6: You know, we've watched JT Ginn emerge as basically a dude. I mean, what he did in Philadelphia was incredible. What he did in Anaheim, I you know, obviously it was gut-wrenching the way that game ended, but the start, his stuff is amazing. You're a former pitcher. You know what it's like to be out on that mound, the emotions and everything going for a no-hitter. Take us through that, the emotions, how it happened so fast. That was it's an outing that he can no questionly build on, but just a way to lose it like at the end. What was that like in the dugout?
8: Well, obviously, you know what it's like. I mean, you just described it. So, yeah, is it gut-wrenching? Sure, in every way. You know, but for JT, going through that moment, gaining that experience is invaluable, right? Obviously, he'll be better for it. You know, and at that moment in time, there was never a doubt, and I'd do it the same way, that he was going to finish that game, you know, and it just didn't work out, and that's baseball. The, you know, you can make the perfect moves and they don't work. And at some point in his future, he's going to have that same moment. Maybe it won't be a perfect game. Maybe it won't be a no hitter, but maybe it's a game where he's in the eighth inning and needs to get the biggest out of the game. And he's got that, you know, experience of going through that moment and being able to, you know, go through it with a more positive result.
6: Yeah, it was so great. The next day we had Mark Langston on, and Langston doing the work for the Angels. He talked about the same thing, very similar, happened to him in Toronto where he lost a no-hitter. But he went, you know, what you build off that game is absolutely huge. And I think in Philadelphia, he's becoming such a guy for you. By the way, comeback victories right now, you're tied for the most in the American League with the Guardians at 14. What does that say about your club?
8: Well, I think it says a lot about the offense, obviously, and we know that about our club. We if we can keep a game in reach, that our offense can win a game for us. And I think we've done it. Well, that's an example. That number there is an example of, you know, our pitching staff being able to keep a game, you know, that we're trailing in close enough for our offense to get into the bullpen and to come from behind.
6: Talk about streaks of guys 23 and younger on base streaks. The all-time leader is a guy you might have heard of him, Ted Williams. And right now he had another streak of 44. Kurtz is tied with him. But on this list is DiMaggio, the greats of the greats. Do you sit back every night and just go, man, 44 games? I mean, it's amazing.
8: I haven't even thought about it, bud, to be honest. I mean, really? Not following it. Nope. I don't want to talk about it, but you brought it up. you know, this is something that, when you're in something of this nature, you stay away from discussing it.
6: And like a no-hitter?
8: Yeah, a little bit like a no-hitter. You know, I just, Nick doesn't show any signs of anyone, and outside of maybe, well, in our group, I know no one's talking about it. Now, maybe outside, and maybe he's being interviewed by people, being questioned, having to answer questions. I'm sure it's, you know, he hasn't let it be a distraction, which I love about the kid. I mean, there's never a day he walks in here and isn't the same guy.
6: So then my next biggest question is, how do you feel about Shea's streak?
8: Again, fill me in on Shea's streak, please.
6: Just 20 games. It's just 20 games on base. Your catcher. No big deal. No big deal.
8: Solid.
6: Yeah. No, but I find that very interesting.
8: I mean, it's
6: the outside world's talking about, I mean, especially with Kurtz, everybody's talking about this, and you guys are like, kind of like how we do a no-hitter. Don't talk to the guy who's got a no-hitter going.
8: You just try to be focused on what you can control, and there's a lot of distractions. There's a lot of outside noise that if we allow it to come into this clubhouse, it's going to impact us. So I think from that standpoint, I think our guys are doing a great job with handling themselves in a professional manner and going about their day in, day out activities. Their preparation and their processes are all good, and that's what they're focused on. And maybe I'm wrong, but inside that locker room, there's not one person talking about it.
6: Well, it's working, so don't talk about it, because we want to see.
8: They got my doors shut, so yeah. I mean, I'm talking about it right now.
6: The single season record's 48 with Mark McGwire, and he's coming up on that pretty quick. But we won't talk about it. How about talking about you, by the way? Speaking of your pitching, did you hear about the highlights?
8: What?
6: Did you hear about, because we had two Cal State Fullerton guys that were managing, and all of a sudden they start showing College World Series, closing it out. A skinny young Mark Kotsay's throwing his glove. Of course, I played against that team, was one of the great teams of all time. Did you hear about the highlights they were showing of the Golden Spikes Award winner, the great Mark Kotsay at Cal State Fullerton?
8: Nope, didn't hear about that either.
6: It's got to be good to be home, right, when you go back?
8: Yeah, I mean, you know, seeing Kurt on the other side, you know, is always fun. He didn't bring out the lineup card day one to meet me at the plate, so I didn't speak to Kurt the whole series. And I'm thinking about not speaking to Kurt for the whole season now. But our associate head coach, so assistant head coach George Horton, was there on Tuesday night. Yeah, Rick Vanderhook, who is our third base coach, assistant coach, was also in attendance that night. So kind of cool, you know, to see those guys and be a part of that legacy, that Titan legacy. It's always an honor to speak about Augie Garrido, who, you know, obviously created that legacy. For me, I always love talking about Cal State Fullerton.
6: Yeah, I can imagine Augie's looking down. He's very proud of you guys, no question, what you guys were able to accomplish. Two more. We haven't really got to talk to you about Henry Bolte, the wonder kid who we've loved ever since he was drafted out of Palo Alto High School. Talk about his start.
8: Yeah, great start. The young man came here. He's not intimidated by the game. The game's not too fast for him. You know, I think we know that there's going to be challenges. We saw him even with Kurtz, right? Kurtz had – you know, stretch when he came up wasn't great. But, you know, Henry has a tool that will, you know, impact the game night in, night out, and that's his speed. The speed is legit. I don't know if you watched the game last night, but they're in the ninth inning. We pinch ran him. You know, I can even say this publicly. When Henry Bolte's on first base, we're not sack bunting. Like, we're not going to sack bunt. This kid's fast enough to steal any base at any time. Like, and we watched it last night. So it was pretty impressive. And one of the things that is most impressive about Henry is he's fearless. And a lot of times you don't see that in young guys. I mean, he's got a 14-foot lead. He gets back safe on a pick, and then he goes and stands up, basically standing up, stealing second base. So,
6: and what people don't understand, he's big. This is a big physical kid. You're talking about speed. You normally think of small guys. very rare to have this combination of power and speed at this size, right?
8: Yeah, I mean, it's Bobby Witt like. It is Bobby Witt Jr. like. I mean, he's got the frame. He may be taller. I'm not positive, but it would be interesting to see who wins a sprint between Bobby Witt Jr. and Henry Bolte right now.
6: All right, let's end on this. Obviously, San Diego's been home for you for a long time. You played for the Padres. The relationship with Bruce Bochy has been so special for you. What's it like being back, taking on the Friars? And, you know, we interviewed Mason Miller earlier today. You'll probably see him in the series.
8: Well, let's not see him in the series, right, Chris? Like, let's ideally not see Mason Miller in the series. So, that being said, yeah, coming back to San Diego, you know, I shared with my family one of the greatest moments of my life, which was, you know, being able to retire, you know, take the jersey off and be honored by the Padre organization and celebrated by the Padre fans, which was a pretty amazing day. So, yeah, it's nice to be here. I think the last game I managed here, I was sitting in this office in or around the seventh or eighth inning of that game after I got ejected. So we're going to do our best to keep our calmness and, you know, stay in the game and manage the whole time.
6: Yeah, that'd be nice. For all three games, be there. That might be nice.
8: I actually got a jar because of that game. A good friend of mine had his daughters in the box seats right by the dugout. And I just had a lot of disagreements with the umpire that day. And there may have been a lot of words that start with F and end in CK. And I got a jar of them from him for a Christmas gift, which was awesome. They're all wooden. They're beautiful.
6: Oh, the holidays. Best time to bring that jar out. Cots, have a good weekend. We'll see you back at the ballpark in West Sacramento. The Mark Cotze Show brought to you by Folsom Lake Ford.
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18: 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It's great to have you with us, A's Baseball. We have our View from the Press Box show, and we'll have Martin Gallegos on here in a moment. The A's coming off back-to-back 10-inning wins over the Angels after the heartbreak Monday night with JT Ginn losing the no-hitter and then losing the game on the walk-off homer by Zach Neto. And with those two wins, the A's are now two games over 500 at 26-24. They find themselves the game-and-a-half lead over Texas. Seattle's two-and-a-half back. As far as the Padres are concerned, well, they're trying to chase the mighty Dodgers. They're a game and a half behind L.A. and the NL West. They're 29-20. The Dodgers 31-19. Now, the pitching matchup tonight will feature the left-hander Jeffrey Springs. He is 3-4, earned run average of 3.93. Goes against the former Dodger, right-hander Walker Buehler. He is 3-2, an earned run average of 5.07. So, night game tonight, night game tomorrow, day game Sunday. A's fly back Sunday. Get ready to take on the Mariners for three, the off day Thursday, and then the Yankees for three. So it doesn't get any easier. You go Padres, Mariners, Yankees. As Martin Gallegos joining us here. And now, first of all, good to see you. And how about those wins? Back-to-back 10-inning wins. And we'll touch on the Ginn near no-no. But how about those two victories?
20: Yeah, I mean, that was huge. You know, that game on Monday night was so heartbreaking. I mean, being in that clubhouse, it's been a while since I've seen a group that down the way that they were. And to respond like that, that was a game where, you know, you see teams spiral after a loss like that. But they picked themselves back up, went three in a row. The last two, you know, impressively, you know, down early, come back, score late, tie the game, win it in extras. It just kind of speaks volumes to what kind of team this is. And we've seen that all year. 14 comeback wins tied with the Guardians for most in the AL. So they're never out of a game. They've proven that. And that's going to be huge, especially in the second half. They're involved in a playoff race like they expect to be, knowing that if they're down early, they can come back and win at any time.
18: That voice you hear, Martin Gallegos, covers the Athletics for MLB.com. Well, the 14-6 win, you talk about having a short memory after that tough loss, and I don't think Ken and I will ever forget peering into the dugout, the A's, and seeing Shea Langeliers with his hands in his head. Just could not believe that loss. But to come back the next day and score 14 runs, pound out 15 hits, said a lot.
20: Yeah, no, it was all about, to me, that series is all about resilience. And it just kind of, you know, it's been a trademark of this team, even in past years, you know, when they haven't been as good. They've shown an ability to shake off tough losses like that pretty quickly and not let it linger for too long. And we saw that this series, like you said, that next day came out, swung the bats well. Everybody seemed like was hitting it well. I mean, we all know what this offense is capable of, and they showed it the very next day. And then just overall, you know, they were doing a good job getting big hits, timely hits late in the game in clutch situations. And that was good to see overall, just to see the way that they bounced back from that first game.
18: Let's take you back to Monday, the 18th of May. JT Ginn, and, you know, looking through the scorebook, you see, like, he's perfect through 4 1/3. He finally walks, you know, on Moncada. But when you watch these games and you see a guy that hasn't allowed a hit, when do you start thinking about it?
20: Yeah, I think it just depends. With him, he was so dominant that, you know, you get to, like, the seventh inning and you realize there hasn't really been anything even close to a hit, you know, in that game. I mean, he was hitting quick outs. You know, he was striking guys out, making guys look silly a lot. I mean, there was a lot of bad swings that night. And, you know, whenever they were hitting the ball, it was probably weak contact to the ground, you know, weak pop-ups. So I would say around, like, the seventh inning. Once he got through that seventh inning, then you really start to think, okay, he's got a really chance to do that, especially look at the pitch count. And it was at a pretty good spot at that point. So, you know, you start thinking, you know, mainly that night I was thinking, man, the A's got to get a run because, you know, they was scoreless. So it was obviously a tight game. And then once Butler comes up and off the bench, a huge pinch hit single to get the run, you feel like, okay, they're going to do it. You know, at that moment, I felt like he was going to do it. You know, it comes out the next inning, and unfortunately, you know, Frazier hits the single. And then you're thinking, okay, well, you know, he's still having a good day. I mean, it was on an 0-2 pitch, so it wasn't a bad pitch. But then, you know, to see it kind of the twist of events that quickly, I mean, it was just a shocker to everybody, you know. So, but, I mean, regardless, it was such a great outing for JT, and he's been so good really since that start in Philly. I think he gained a lot of confidence against the Phillies of what he was able to do against them. And we've seen it kind of build and build and build, and I'm excited to see him again here in San Diego against a good Padres team.
18: You know, I was impressed with the maturity of JT Ginn after that went down, because he had an appreciation. I'm not sure when you talked to him that night how it was. The next day when I interviewed him, he had a sense of understanding of where he was in the history, right? Like, he kind of understood. He's like, you know what? That is the beauty of baseball. It's the painful part of baseball, but it's the beauty of the game as well.
20: Yeah, no, he said that that night as well. It surprised me. Really kind of caught me off guard the way he kind of handled, you know, the immediate aftermath of that. Because I remember going into the clubhouse talking to Kotze. I mean, he was obviously, you know, understandably kind of emotional about it because he just saw his pitcher, you know, kind of go through that events. And then Shea Langeliers talked to him after, and obviously he was pretty emotional as well. Then we go over to JT, and he just had like a clear mind about it all, and kind of said what he told you. You know, baseball is a funny game. That's what he said. You know, you could be dominant for so long, you know, eight innings, and all of a sudden it just changes like that. But I think he kind of understood, you know, the totality of that night. You know, while it was, you know, yes, it sucks to lose, especially in that way, it was an incredible outing for him. Incredible outing, and what it meant as well, just not for him, but also being able to preserve the bullpen for the next 3 days like he did with those, you know, completing the game, the role that he's been on to kind of continue that, the feeling that he had on the mound, regardless of, you know, walking off with Neto rounding the bases. I think he still felt really, really good about where he was at as a pitcher that night, and I think he's still building a lot of momentum, you know, over this last month with the way that he's been able to pitch.
18: Martin, can a heartbreaking loss like that help unite a club?
20: I think so. I think, you know, those guys are really close. And like I said, that clubhouse that night, they were down bad. But they were down bad together. Like, they all kind of felt for their teammate. You know, they wanted it so bad for JT. And that kind of tells you, you know, their relationship, you know, just together as a group. You know, when one guy is down, you know, everybody else feels it. You know, it's not like, you know, if one guy goes down, it's just, oh, you know, it's just so-and-so. You know, they all kind of go through the ups and the downs together. And so I think they have a strong unit in there. And so, yes, for sure. I think a loss, as tough as it is like that, to see the way that they responded, I think it tells you just kind of what it means in that locker room and what kind of group they are, that they kind of pick back up together and are able to go back out and play good baseball.
18: There were so many nooks and crannies to that series, but, you know, look, the back-to-back 10-inning wins, Leika Williams coming in. Look, you know, you wonder, you pick up Williams, you're like, how is he going to fit in? Well, you figured out pretty quickly how he's going to fit in. You know, he's going to make the plays. And that play the other night, the short hop, and, you know, he comes into a game, a tight game, and he has to make the play, and he comes through making the play. You know why they signed him.
20: Yeah, that was an incredible play, especially, like I said, coming off the bench, you know, cold for eight innings or whatever it is, coming in a crucial situation, close game, to come in and make a play like that. Yeah, that was the first thing they mentioned when they first signed him. I didn't know much about him when they made the trade. And, you know, I reached out to some people who did know about him, and they said the first thing they said was the glove. You know, the defense is incredible. And he was having a really good year at AAA with the bat as well, but the defense has kind of been what obviously got him to the big leagues and why the A's were attracted to him. And we've seen it already in the couple times that he's come in off the bench to play defense. And, yeah, to be a winning team, you need players like that. You need an Leika Williams who, you know, maybe doesn't get a whole lot of playing time, but when his name is called, you can bring him in a big spot, and he's not going to be afraid of the moment. And he hasn't looked afraid at all. I mean, that was, like I said, that was a critical play in that game. I mean, if he doesn't make that play, it's a whole different situation. Guys on first and third, you know, you don't get the out. All of a sudden, maybe that game turns out differently for the A's. But the fact that he was able to make that play in a clutch spot, I mean, that was huge.
18: I was looking forward to the matchup of Luis Severino and Jose Soriano when I saw it on the game notes that was going to be the matchup. And then as we got closer to Thursday, I kept getting excited about it. And it did not disappoint. Look, Soriano came out. He retired the first nine that he faced. He struck out five of the first six hitters he faced. His stuff is electric. And then Severino, he allows the home run in the first inning to Schonwell. And then he settles down. When I say settles down, that's maybe the best I've seen him.
20: I agree. I mean, I think you look at the totality of his outing, the numbers, I think he had 18 swing and misses. That's the most he's ever had as an A, the most I think he ever had since 2022, I believe. So his sweeper was just incredible that night. It was on. And yeah, I talked to him after the game. It was kind of funny. He mentioned, you know, he asked him about the home run. He said, He said it was kind of a slap in the face that he needed. That Schwann Newell, when he hit the home run, it was a slap in the face, kind of woke him up. He said, I needed that. And after that, I mean, it looked like he locked in from that point on. I think he retired 19 of 20. And like you said, with the way Soriano was going, I mean, three perfect innings, you're feeling like, okay, the A's are going to be lucky if they can scratch across a couple of runs. And, you know, sure enough, they do. Darryl Hernandez with the big hit to knock him out of the game, that RBI single, he was pumped. That was kind of the momentum shift in that game when Darryl tied that ball game and the Angels had to go to their bullpen, which you've seen be a little, you know, shaky, you know, over that series. I think the A's felt like, okay, now that we've got our, you know, bullpen against their bullpen, we feel like if we just score a run, we can win this game, and that's exactly what happened.
18: Mark Leiter Jr. in the game last night. You know, I think when I think about Mark Leiter Jr., I will think about that game because I think a breakout game for him. First and third, he allows the single, so it's first and third, nobody out. He strikes out low, and then he finds a way to induce that double play ball on Soler. He hit right to Geloff, and he looked good last night.
20: Yeah, no question. He's been on a good stretch here. You know, he's gone through his ups and downs. He's had some bad stretches, but he's also had some good stretches. This is a good stretch for him now, especially that one. I mean, that's so big. I mean, runners at the corners, Soler up. That's a guy who you expect, you know, at the very least, is probably going to get the ball up in the air. And the fact that he goes inside with that sinker, it's a risk there, you know, because he could get that ball elevated, and all of a sudden, you know, a sack fly ties the game. But, you know, he was committed to the pitch, you know, threw it with conviction and, you know, worked out perfectly right to Geloff, and he starts the 5-4-3 double play. Yeah, that was huge for him. I think overall the bullpen had a great showing, I think, in Anaheim, especially, you know, close games, those last back-to-back close games. Every guy that came in, you know, whether it was Medina, Barlow, all those guys, Perkins, whether one-inning outings, two-inning outings, these guys were able to lock it down and give the offense a chance, and the offense came through for them in late innings.
18: We focus on this series now, the A's and the Padres. You worry when you see Machado's hitting 114 in the month of May. You see Tatis doesn't have a home run. You see a lot of these players that have the back of their baseball cards are pretty impressive, and they're struggling, and you always are concerned when guys are struggling going into a series, right?
20: Yeah, it's always scary. I mean, that always my number one concern when you look at the kind of the game notes going in from the other team, and you see a guy that's going through a stretch when it's a name like that, like a Tatis or a Machado, because you know these guys are going to turn around. They're not going to have this, you know, Tatis not going to go the whole year without a home run. Machado's not going to go through the whole year hitting whatever he's hitting right now. So, I mean, it's one of those situations where you hope you can keep them down just a little bit longer until you leave town, and then they get it going, because you know they're going to get it going at some point. But yeah, this is going to be a good test for this young A's team to face this team, especially in this ballpark, in this environment. It gets loud here. I know these games are going to be packed, so it'll be good for a team, you know, facing a team that's friendly in the playoffs, for a team like the A's that wants to make the playoffs. I mean, this is kind of a taste of what that's going to take, you know, playing a team like this.
18: Well, 2 years ago, A's lost on two walk-offs. They got swept by the Padres. You just hope that the Padres don't have a 3-2 or 4-2 lead late, because you'll face your former teammate Mason Miller.
20: Yeah, I mean, we all know about Mason Miller, and then all of a sudden, you know, especially this year now, and, you know, playing in a bigger market, the spotlight on him a little bit more. He's kind of elevated himself to superstar status now, which is great. You know, he's a great guy, one of my favorite guys to cover, just a pleasure, you know, as a person, just, you know, great guy. So, yeah, I think the A's are obviously hoping that they don't have to see him in this game. But at the same time, it would be fun if we see a matchup between Mason Miller and Shea Langeliers
18: or Nick Kurtz, right?
20: Nick Kurtz, yeah. I remember seeing Nick Kurtz take him deep in the backfields one spring. I think it was Nick Kurtz barely had just gotten drafted, and he showed up as a non-roster invite. So that'd be fun to see them square off. Obviously, you hope that the A's are up, you know, and don't have to, you know, score against them, because that's always a tough task. But yeah, nonetheless, if he comes into the game, that'd be fun to see him match up against one of those guys.
18: It's funny, man. I was asked today from a radio station here in San Diego, do you think the A's regret the trade because Miller's pitching so well? And I said, I don't think so. You look what Leo DeVries is doing. Obviously, DeVries is a key part of that trade. And obviously, time will tell. But you look at the career, the future of DeVries and what he could mean to this franchise. I think the A's would do it again and again and again with that trade, because really that was the only, that was the big one, right? DeVries in that trade, and they fielded tons of calls on Miller.
20: Yeah, I mean, it was going to take an offer that really blew them away, and that was the one offer that really blew them away. So, yeah, I think, like you said, time will tell on whether, you know, how you assess this trade, but you know what? I think at the end of the day, it was a great trade for both sides. I mean, the Padres got exactly what they needed in Mason Miller. They needed a guy, shutdown guy at the back end of their bullpen, and now, You know, we saw what he did in the playoffs last year. You know, if they make the playoffs again, they're going to feel really good about, you know, the back end of their bullpen, especially with him there in the ninth. And same side with the A's and DeVries. I mean, this is a guy who he's 19 years old, but we very well could see him this year. And no question he's going to fit into this team's future plans, by all accounts, as a potential superstar. I mean, he's still hitting well at Double A. We're probably going to see him move up to Triple A soon. We saw in spring training firsthand. I mean, this guy looks like a potential star. So, yeah, I think it was a trade where ultimately, when we look back at it, I think it's going to be one that worked out great for both sides. Both sides got exactly what they were looking for, and both guys on both sides are playing well.
18: Talk about Zach Geloff. Is he back? I mean, you look at Geloff and what he's doing. I'm playing third base now. Swing looks completely different. The way he's tracking the ball looks different.
20: Yeah, it's funny. I didn't ask him specifically that after a game in Sacramento, but I talked to him after a game, and I think he had three hits or something like that, and he kind of brought it up. He was like, "Yeah, people were going to say, you know, it looks like he's back or whatever. I think I'm better." He said, "I think I'm just a better player. You know, yeah. having gone through the struggles that he did the last couple of years, with the experience of that, learning, you know, the mental side of the game is a lot different than what it was in 2023. The swing is better. He feels." Better spot. He's driving the ball to all fields. I think he's just a better player than he was in 2023. I know that 2023 was a great breakout year for him, but if you look at him in comparison to this year, he's just better overall, better hitter. We see him playing different positions. He could play center, he could play second, play third. Just, you know, the way he's kind of adapted to this team's needs and kind of filling whatever role they need, it's been fun to watch. And it's so cool to see just kind of the grind that he had to go through. Obviously, you know, it's tough when you're dealing with injuries and stuff like that, but he stuck with it. The A's stuck with him, importantly, as well. We gave him a chance to work through that, and now he's turning into, again, a key player for this team.
18: And finally, touch on the two big bats in the lineup, Nick Kurtz and Shea Langeliers. We'll start with Shea and just what he's meant to this club.
20: Unbelievable. I think right now, if you were to kind of rank the MVP candidates in the league, he's got to be top three, top five. I mean, what he brings to the team, not just from an offensive standpoint, but as a catcher, you know, controlling the run game, working with the pitchers, he's just the whole package. And the fact that he plays every day, I mean, the guy doesn't take a day off. You know, we always talk about Nick Kurtz and his on-base streak. I think Shea's like, what, 20 games?
18: So yep.
20: They're both like kind of like clicking at the same time. It's been fun to watch.
18: 20 seconds, Nick Kurtz. You want to never take it for granted just watching that guy play every day.
20: It's special. I mean, we saw it last year. And, you know, the four-homer game, obviously, but just the totality of his year was just, it was special. And looking back at the end of the season, I was like, wow, this is one of the historic rookie seasons of all time, and now he's kind of back in that groove that we saw last year. I mean, the on-base streak speaks for itself, but just the at-bats that he takes, it never seems like he's overmatched. He always seems like he knows what he's looking for up there, and most of the times, you know, he's going to get on base somehow.
18: Well, you always get on base. Thanks so much. Appreciate the chat, buddy. Great job, as always. That's Martin Gallegos. The pen is mightier than the sword. We're going to take a break, and when we come back, Ken Korak sits down with the skipper of the A's, Mark Kotze. We'll have that after this.
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21: Well, the A's and the Padres in San Diego tonight, the first of this three-game series. And Mark Hotze spent two separate stints as a player for the Padres, one-time coach here in San Diego. The Hotzes have a home up in the North County. So as far as San Diego is concerned for the A's skipper, this is a place he knows very well.
22: Beautiful place to be, obviously. Make home here, it's always fun to come back to the stadium.
21: All right, let's look back on the series against the Angels and yesterday. To me, and especially the last couple of games of that series, Kotz, you had some late magic, and that's got to be a pleasing thing for a manager.
22: No, it is. This team, I think, has shown a lot of resilience this season in terms of coming from behind. And Chris Townsend mentioned on the show today that we've got 14 come from behind wins, which is tied in the American League for the most. And, combination of our pitchers do a good job of keeping the game close, even when we're down, giving the offense a chance to generate runs, and they've done a nice job doing that.
21: I don't mean this to be, I hope you don't take this as like a backhanded compliment, but you won the last two games with a total of 13 hits. Now, to me, that's a good thing because I don't know how you would look at that. It means you're doing little things really well.
22: No, we are, and I think the big thing that stands out is the two-out RBI, right? We talked a little bit about that pregame in Anaheim. Those hits are huge, and they add on runs, which they're really momentum changers, to extend innings and drive in runs with two outs. So to have won both those games, it says a lot about the pitching staff as well, the job that they did.
21: As a manager, looking at this ball club right now, Kotz, do you feel like you have a lot of pieces? I mean, to me, to be a winning team, you have to have pieces. I'm thinking of Alika Williams going in the game on Wednesday night, making a great play in the 10th inning. Thinking of Bolte coming off the bench and stealing a base.
22: Yeah, I mean, you definitely have to have, guys that can fill different roles, right? And I think that's what you're kind of alluding to. We've assembled some of the roster to do things to contribute every night, right? And whether you want to talk about Colby Thomas, the at-bats he gets against left-handed pitching, the hit he get, that he can go up and get, the Bolte, Butler, Alika, they're all contributing to that formula, which generally when everyone's contributing, good things are happening, which means good things are wins, right?
21: What are the one or two real challenging things you have to deal with in the 10th inning of a ball game, Kotz, managing with a place runner?
22: Yeah, I mean, the game happens quick. You've got to try to get ahead of your thoughts and how you want to run the inning, how you want to manage the game. And, ultimately it's trying to pick your matchups, looking at our bullpen versus their bullpen, who's available, who's not available. There's a lot of factors that go into that decision-making in the 10th inning.
21: How about Severino yesterday? He seemed like almost a different pitcher after he allowed the home run to Shadowell.
22: Yeah, I mean, the slider that stayed middle to him cost him two runs, but after that, I mean, he was pretty much perfect. To get seven innings out of Sevy, 10 strikeouts, no walks, a great outing overall.
21: So you played at the Murph which was one time known as San Diego Stadium and then Qualcomm. You also played here. Obviously, there's a big difference because the Murph was a multi-purpose ballpark. How do you look at this? Is there a quirky aspect to this that your players have to be aware of?
22: Not really. You know, at night when the Marine Layer comes in, the park plays pretty big. It plays really fair. You know, I think it's one of the better ballparks. It's going to be crowded. They generally sell this place out, and the energy is going to be electric.
21: How do you look at this Padre ball club? They've been struggling offensively, but man, that bullpen is really good.
22: They really pitch, and I think after the seventh inning, their record is pretty good. So the goal is to go out and beat the starters in this series, do our best to you know, take good at-bats late in the game against some of their relievers.
21: Their closer isn't bad.
22: Closer's not bad. We're all familiar with their closer. You know, he's not only a great pitcher, but a great person. You know, it'll be weird seeing him, you know, on the other side of this thing.
21: All right, Johnny D, the words of the skipper.

0: Guys have to come through, and Mark Leiter Jr. did when he got the double play on Soler to end the game.
1: He looked good. I asked Martin the same thing. I'll ask you when you see these averages of some of these Padre hitters. Does it worry you a little bit that they're due to bust out of it at some point?
0: It looks like a misprint when you see their team batting average at .221.
1: Right.
0: So yeah, you're always concerned about that. Like at some point, Tatis is going to hit a home run.
1: Right. It's going to be fun. All right. Thank you, Ken. Appreciate it. We're going to take a break. When we come back, you'll hear from Chris Townsend and Shooty Babb at NBC Sports California, A's Cast, and the A's Radio Network.
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16: Diego Padres down in Southern California. It's already been wild in Southern California. We had some crazy games in Anaheim where the Athletics took 3 of 4. What's going to happen in San Diego? No idea, but it is not going to be boring. Chris Townsend alongside the Super Scout, Shooty Babbitt. I'm still pumped up from last night. The way they ended that game, the way they played such fundamental baseball, and to end a game on a 5-4-3 double play, take 3 of 4 from the Halos, feeling pretty good.
17: I mean, seemed like every decision that was made was the right one. If you look at the way that the bullpen was used, the way Kuno came in and did his job, was able to throw a pitch where they had to hit into a double play was the only way we were going to win that game. And lo and behold, we did exactly that. And

0: everybody in the lineup that got an opportunity to contribute, the timing was right on point. So you're exactly right. To win 3 out of 4 after losing the first one in the fashion that they did speaks a lot about what this team is made of.
1: And speaking about what this team's made of, you talk about winning in extra innings. You talk about winning one-run games. They're finding a way to get it done, remaining in first place. And now you're taking on a Padres team who's coming off a tough series, another emotional series against the Dodgers, and they have struggled offensively.
0: They're battered right now. And to go into L.A. and have a series against a team, if you play well, win the series, you can go out of there in first place. And this has been a tough task for them. And they come up short. And the reason for it are the guys that normally do all the lifting are looking for somebody to pick them.
1: Ooh, they're making some big money, and they got some rough stats down in Southern California. Coming up, we're going to check in with an old friend. Mason Miller is going to be on the program today. Got a chance to hook up with Mason on A's Cast Live. Padres and the Athletics coming your way, and we break it down right here on A's Cast.
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1: Let's take a look at Mark Kotze's lineup, brought to you by your California Ford dealers. An interesting twist here. Carlos Cortez continues to lead off. Now Nick Kurtz goes back to the two hole while Shea Langeliers will hit third. Very interesting. Then you got Brent Rooker, Tyler Soderstrom, Zach Geloff, Henry Bolte, Jeff McNeil, Daryl Hernays. Soderstrom has done well against the Padres in his career. I do like Cortez leading off. I'm kind of liking that change. All right, let's get to the first diamond note. And Chuty, what can you say? Comeback victories tell you a lot about a team, and right now the A's tied for the most comeback victories in the American League with Cleveland and Stephen Vogt at 14. Braves are running away with it right now at 17. What a year the Braves are having in the National League. But look at that. 14 comeback victories. You got Tampa. They've got the best record in all of the American League. We know how tough the Guardians are. We just saw them. Got to be impressed with that.
0: I think it's the message and the preparation, because when you look at that lineup and you got four players in there that weren't starters when they came out of spring training, but each and every one of them have contributed to what this ball club has been doing. And you just don't see that with younger players this early in their careers. And you look at what they've been doing, most of the time those players have come into games late in a role, in a position to where they was expected to do things that they don't do on a regular basis at the major league level. But because of the opportunity and the success that players in front of them and them seeing that they have an opportunity to find a way in the lineup, and they're holding on to us. Carlos Cortez, is an example of a guy that no one was thinking a whole lot about.
1: No.
0: And he just swung his way right into the lineup to being, you would have to say right now, you'd have to consider him one of the better bat-to-ball guys with an understanding about hitting. By the way that he goes about it, he gets knocks, he gets walks, he doesn't chase. When he goes, questions the ABS, nobody has any shaking the head. Why is he doing it? Because you trust in what he's been doing.
1: It's Friday, so Mark Kotze joined me on A's Cast Live for the Mark Kotze Show, and I asked him about these comeback victories. Comeback victories right now, you're tied for the most in the American League with the Guardians at 14. What does that say about your club?
8: Well, I think it says a lot about the offense, obviously, and we know that about our club. If we can keep a game in reach, that our offense can win a game for us. And I think we've done it. That's an example. That number there is an example of, you know, our pitching staff being able to keep a game, you know, that we're trailing in close enough for our offense to get into the bullpen and to come from behind.
1: Diamond note number two, the streaks continue. Very interesting, by the way. Mark Kotze told us they're not talking about the streaks. It's kind of like a no-hitter. They don't want to bring it up in the clubhouse. But Nick Kurtz now, his on-base streak is at 44. This thing's getting historic. You know, the record is Mark McGwire at 62. That's two seasons. The single season, also McGwire at 48. I mean, what we're seeing with Nick Kurtz in 44 games, the numbers are through the roof. This is just so impressive.
0: Well, not taking anything away from him, but, you know, what Langeliers is able to provide for him, sometimes batting in front of him or behind him, is giving him opportunity to either be pitched to or not being pitched to. And that's a great combination, because there are points in the game where both of them are in the game, they can do some damage, and they don't want to pitch to one, so they'll walk them, and then the other guy gets his on base extended. In their play, I never see a sense of urgency like they're aware of these records and they're going out trying to set numbers that nobody else has ever done. They're standing within themselves. I mean, Nick Kurtz, I mean, in key situations, 2-0, 3-1 counts where you think about this guy can try to ambush somebody and get big and hit a three-run homer. What does he do? Cut his swing down, hit the ball back up the middle. When you need a big bomb from him, he has an understanding of not chasing. If they don't make a mistake, he's going to pass the buck to the next guy. And he's just mature beyond his years. And when you start talking about great hitters on both sides of the ball, man, you're going to start making some huge comparison to what this guy is able to do, man. He still has an upside.
1: That tweet by Sarah Langs, our friend from MLB.com, 23 or younger streaks, and you're looking at Ted Williams, Stan Musial, Joe DiMaggio. I mean, these are the greats of the greats, and his names are on these lists. Unbelievable. And then Shea Langeliers, he's got a 20-game on-base streak, and I think what he's doing as a catcher.
0: And his job is probably the most difficult on the field, especially the amount of bullpen arms that come in, guys that are coming up and down from AAA that he does not have a whole lot of experience with. But being able to control and to gain their trust when they tell him what to throw, there's no shaking out there. These guys are following orders. And for him to still be able to, even when there has been times he's struggled a little bit, which has never happened much, with the bat, it's not affecting him behind the dish. And I brought this point up yesterday. There are two positions on the field, first base and catcher, where you can help your teammates out. These are two dudes that do that on a regular base, and they're going out there putting up numbers at the same time.
1: Diamond note number three, I almost don't even want to bring this up because I don't even want to put it out there, but the Padres at 29-20, they're there because of pitching, defense, especially the bullpen. Look at the names: Tatis Jr., Machado, Jackson Merrill, now hurt, Xander Bogaerts. These guys are all making big loot, and they are not having good years.
0: Well, I've done some research, talked to a couple of people that have been around these guys, that even been in the situation, and I've heard that they feel, with the exception of Merrill, he's had some injuries that have been nagging all year long, but all three of the other guys played in the WBC. And their routines were compromised. They didn't see live pitching. They're catching up. I know they've got a significant amount of at-bats. But if you look at the back of their baseball cards right now, these are guys that have had a tremendous amount of success in this league. So when does the light on? Why hasn't the light come on? I don't know. It's interesting. Manny Machado is a guy that's on the cusp of being a Hall of Famer.
1: And yeah, but he could be. This could be the start of the downside. I mean, WBC. Shooty, we're about a third of the way in. And now back of the baseball card, these guys are not going to reach anything close to the back of the baseball card.
0: Let me ask you, why do you think they're struggling, Mr. Townsend? You got all the answers.
1: Well, one guy got popped for PEDs, and he's never been the same since. Manny Machado's on the downside, and Xander Bogaerts is on the downside.
0: How about this? Tatis, this year, is hitting the ball harder than he ever has in his entire career. He's in the 97th percentile, and he don't have no homers. You want to tell me why that's happening, Mr. PED?
1: That's a lot of hard-hit ground balls for outs, because the rest of his numbers stink, and I hope they continue. Our old buddy Mason Miller going to join us next. We're getting ready for the A's and the Padres right here on A's Cast.
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1: From the Big A, now down to Petco Park, three games, downtown San Diego. Going to be fun for the next 3 days. Trevor Hoffman, one of the great closers of all time. You got the Tony Gwynn statue out there in center field. Athletics have had a lot of success against the Padres. Now time to check in with Jenny and Dallas down there at Petco. And it's great to see Mason Miller. A lot of hugs. I had him on my show earlier today. And with all that said, I hope we don't see him once this weekend.
11: I think that is kind of the feeling for just about everybody, including the manager, Mark Kotze. He said, it's great to see Mason. We'll see him later on the television, hopefully pitching in another series. But yeah, you know, he was talking down there, of course, with his former teammates, catching up with former coaches, big smile on Mason's face. You always wish the best for guys like that, a couple former Padres on this San Diego team. But to the point, you just want to check in on them after the series.
12: Mason's doing well, and I don't think we need to help contribute to the fine season that he has started off with. I think it's just fine shaking his hand, giving him a hug, and patting him on the back as soon as we leave town. The fact that he never has to touch the mound, I think everybody is in agreement on, because if you're in a ball game where Mason Miller is taking the baseball, you're probably a lot closer to turning the lights out than you'd like to be. Your chances of winning that ball game go down significantly.
0: Looking at this matchup, Jeffrey Springs against this Padre team that has one of the worst averages and number of home runs against left-hand pitching in baseball. Jeffrey Springs is one of the best in the business when he's on point. Does he pay more attention, or how important is it that he does, of what he can do opposed to battling against these guys and understanding, yeah, they have been successful, but right now they're struggling?
12: Well, I would say, Shooty, and Jenny and I were talking about the lackluster offense, the lackluster approach for the Padres against left-handed pitching specifically. But Jeffrey Springs, being a guy who I understand how he goes about his business, this is a game that you take out every 5 days, regardless of who you're facing. Now, there might be a little more emphasis from time to time on when to deploy the fastball, how consistently you want to show the fastball. But the idea is the bread gets buttered with the change piece, and he will throw it to left-handers. He will throw it to right-handers. He will throw the changeup to set up the changeup, to pitch off of the changeup. So that kind of game out there is going to work regardless of who your opponent is. So if I'm Jeffrey Springs, it's just continuing to execute the way I know how, and that's the game plan that I'm comfortable with.
1: Good stuff. You guys have a great broadcast. We'll talk to you tomorrow. Shooty, as a former Athletic second baseman, you know as well as anybody, when you play for the A's, once an A, always an A.
0: No question about it. I mean, Jimenez, I mean, A's. I mean, I don't care what city it is, what state, but that green and gold will travel everywhere that you go. And it's amazing. You know, I get a chance to go around the country, different ballparks, different teams that are playing. But somewhere in the stadium, you always see an A's green and gold hat. And it's amazing.
1: Mason Miller, what a great guy. It was unbelievable to cover him. We're still not rooting for him this weekend, but we're rooting for him. And I got a chance to check up with Mason Miller earlier today on A's Cast Live. We talked about him facing his old team. This is an experience that is going to be unique to you. The A's drafted you. They raised you. You came up as an A. You have a, you know, it's not like you were here years ago. You were just here. So when you're looking at the manager and you're looking at the pitching coach and you're looking about all a bunch of your buddies are going to be over there in the dugout, have you thought about this experience and what's all day when you go out and see everybody and then potentially pitching against these guys, what this will be like for you facing your old team and your old friends?
13: Yeah, I mean, you said it. Just a lot of great people, a lot of friends, a lot of people that have been pivotal in my journey. So just getting a chance to see them, you know, baseball has a funny way of like letting you cross paths with a lot of people again over the course of time. And I'm sure I'll have that, you know, plenty more times in my career. But yeah, just this first time, I've never really had this experience, I guess. You know, I was an A my whole career up till last year, and now this is the first time squaring off against them again. So yeah, just excited to see the guys, excited to say hey, you know, see how they're doing, and ultimately, I mean, the competition, that's what we all look forward to. You know, it's like those spring training ABs that, you know, everybody likes to hold over one another, but now it's for real.
1: Yeah. I like that. Like, remember what you said 2 springs ago? I'm gonna get you now, sucker. I like that. You know, we always talked about how, since you essentially are a starter turned closer,
14: your repertoire of pitches. You have a lot of pitches, and I've noticed this year your slider is so devastating. We know you can crank up the velo, but I'm so happy to see you using that slider, and there's more that you could do, but just talk to us about, you know, everybody always just want Mason Miller hit 103. He went, but there's more to you than that. There's a full arsenal that you have.
13: Yeah, I mean, the velo is sexy for sure, but the, you know, the pitchability is what allows people to have a lot of sustainable success in this game. You know, the book's out. You know, I have the fastball. The slider's really good too. So now it's just figuring out a way to keep hitters off balance, keep guys the, you know, I've seen multiple times, handful of times, they know how I want to get them out. You know, and then balancing that of like attacking weaknesses, but also still sticking to my strengths, even if they know that's what the game plan is.
14: All right, let's just do two more. The Dodgers-Padres series is interesting. Obviously, it's Los Angeles to the north, L.A., Los Angeles north, San Diego to the south. San Diego has always been kind of like a stepbrother to Los Angeles. There's true hatred there, just not from the fan bases, but there's a lot with the players, too. Take us in that rivalry now. Now that you're living it, what's it like Padres-Dodgers?
13: Yeah, I mean, I think the fans play on the hatred portion of things. I think for the players, it's a little bit more of like, at least for me, respect, I guess, like what they've been able to accomplish. We're accomplishing a lot as well. We played a really close series that, you know, two games settled by one run. And, you know, I think that shows just the gap is maybe smaller than some people think. And it just kind of comes down to those little things. You know, we saw that second game and, you know, I made a couple mistakes and, you know, that ended up costing us the game. But, you know, I think that we love the opportunity to compete against, you know, the best in the league.
1: Mason Miller, good people, but don't want to see him this weekend. Walker Buehler up against Springs. That's a great shot getting you ready for A's baseball. Three game set down in San Diego. Not going to be easy. We'll talk about the pitching matchup next, right here on A's Cast.
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1: Time for the pitching matchup brought to you by the injury attorneys of Ashton and Price. We've talked about Springs. How about Walker Buehler? For Buehler, he's got a 5.01 ERA, but the Padres have won six of his nine starts. You've seen him a lot, Judy Babbitt.
0: Five out of six, but he has been taking the bump every fifth day. This is a guy that has had some injury issues in the past. He was a power guy that would just come out and try to embarrass you. But he's kind of evolved in kind of a cerebral guy, if you will, now. You know, he likes to manipulate. He tries to set you up with the fastball. He's going to move it in and out. He's not seeking to throw it by you. He's looking to get a bad swing from you. Still have that good breaking ball, but a lot different guy. The presence is a lot more composed than in the past.
1: Arguably the tightest pants in the history of the game. Well, Jeffrey Springs coming off a pretty good outing against the San Francisco Giants. Six innings, he only gave up one run.
0: If you're Jeffrey Springs, you have to be elated facing the San Diego Padre team that's really starving for some offense right now. I just know one thing. I don't care about all those other guys that are struggling that he's aware of, but make sure you don't make a mistake to Gavin Sheets. I think this guy is one of the most dangerous hitters in the league that nobody talks about. He's strong, he's left-handed, and he hit the ball a long way, man. So if Jeffrey just goes out and pitch the way that he's been pitching in the past, and get out of the first inning without damage, I think we'll be okay.
1: We saw that with Severino yesterday. Gave up the two-run shot, but after that, Sevy was money. Seven innings, struck out 10, the most as an Athletic. Zero walks, but yes, that first inning. And you mentioned Sheets. It makes me think of a show we did years ago where you go, some guys just come to the plate with bad intentions. He comes to the plate with some serious bad intentions.
0: No question. He has presence in the box. And, you know, I wanted to touch on something else that I wasn't aware of until I looked at it today. Sevy retired the last 19 of the 20 hitters.
1: Nasty.
0: That he got out. I mean, that was pretty impressive. And I think the other guy got erased on a double play. So you got to tip your hat to him. He's been been the blunt of a lot of criticism. And he stepped up yesterday. It would have been easy for him to hang his head. But he manned up and he went out there and gave the A's a chance to come back and win. And, you know, he has a whole lot to do with that victory yesterday.
1: SoCal Sevy. Remember him on the surfboard yesterday?
0: Yeah.
1: All right, time for the matchup of the day. This one's pretty easy. If you're Springs, the Padres have a 586 OPS and a 216 average, only two home runs against lefties this year. These are the worst numbers in Major League Baseball.
0: Well, the one thing you don't want to be is a guy that gets them out of that slump and gets their offense propelling in the direction that they would like. And I think with Jeffrey, the way he mixes it up, I'm sure these guys have some bad habits right now. The one thing you don't want to do is give them opportunity to fix them. So attack them, get some early swings, keep count leverage, and don't get those high pitch at bats, because the more pitches to see, the more comfortable they get as hitters.
1: The whole thing with the A's with these comeback wins, right? A lot has to do with getting down early. But, you know, if Springs can get through the first couple, he's usually pretty good. But for the offense, it's just been a lot of fun. We're seeing guys step up, whether it's Geloff or Hernandez, even Williams coming off the bench and playing short. We're seeing guys that weren't starters at the beginning of the year playing big roles right now. It's one of the reasons why the A's are over 500 and they're in first place.
0: And I think that's an even bigger reason for these guys to jump on them quickly. I mean, you've got some guys eager to impress that haven't been starting that are playing right now, so they want to show out a little bit. And while these guys are down, you get that first one that keeps their confidence from getting up. Before you know, we've won another series. So as you come in the building every day and talk about, this is the biggest game of the season.
1: Is there a bigger game than today?
0: No. This one is huge.
1: And the bullpen's pretty fresh for the series.
0: Absolutely. Advantage A's, no question.
1: Let's get ready to rock. It's going to be a good one. Zach Geloff played a huge role in last night's victory. Love watching the kid Bolte. It's the Athletics. It's the Padres. Game one of three. Enjoy, and we'll talk to you after the ball game.
17: It's time for Athletics Baseball.
18: First and third, two outs.
17: Your home for Tower High home runs.
18: In the pitch, swung on, drive to left field. Did he do it? He did! Four home runs for Nick Kurtz! He is 6 for 6!
19: Now the 1-0 pitch.
17: And jaw-dropping moments.
19: Five ball left center. Denzel going back here in the track. At the track, right to the wall. Leaping, climbing the wall. Did he catch it?
20: He did! You can't believe what this kid is doing in center field.
17: Now for the call of today's game, here's Ken Korak and Johnny Dosko.
19: And we have baseball tonight in San Diego Interleague action. It's the A's and the Padres. The A's looking to keep it going after a great series against the Angels. Game one of three between the A's and the Friars. Hi again, everyone. Ken Korak with Johnny Dosko, Chris Carey, Chris Townsend, and Jenny Kavnar. It is great to have you with us. Nice weather here in San Diego, but that's not a headline. You expect that. And for the A's and the Padres, recently, in the recent past during these interleague series, the Padres have had their way against the A's. In fact, beginning in 2020, the A's are just 4-12 against San Diego. The Padres in second place in the NL West. They had the day off yesterday. They lost 2 out of 3 to the Dodgers. And so the Padres are sitting at 29-20, and they're a game and a half behind the Dodgers in the NL West. Meanwhile, for the A's, and after the disappointment and the near no-hitter on Monday night in Anaheim, and the A's dropping that game 2-1 to the Angels, the A's bounced back and won the last three. And last two games were won by the A's in the 10th inning, including all the drama last night with the A's taking the 3-2 win over the Angels. So the A's entering today with a game and a half lead over the Rangers in the AL West and the Mariners 2.5 games back. Jeffrey Springs will pitch for the A's tonight. The ex-Dodger Walker Buehler will pitch for the Padres. And now, our national anthem.
21: Please welcome singer-songwriter and San Diego native Kendra Checkets. Sing along as she performs the Star-Spangled Banner.

0: in our anthem here in San Diego. And back to last night, the A's in a hole early because for the Angels, Nolan Schanuel hit a two-run home run in the first off of Luis Severino. So the A's had work to do, and they began to claw their way back when Nick Kurtz came to the plate in the sixth inning. And this will be a 2-0 pitch by the right-hander, and it's a ground ball into center field for a base hit, and the A's are on the board. Langelier is around third to score. Kurtz comes through again. Another hit with a runner in scoring position. His 17th of the year, and the A's trail 2-1.
1: And 17 for 34 with runners in scoring position, and the dugout going nuts as Kurtz comes through again.
0: And then Darryl Hernandez would tie it up for the A's in the top of the seventh.
1: That's one line drive left field base hit. Gallup scores and the A's have tied it up at two. A clutch two-out RBI single by Darryl Hernandez, his seventh RBI of the year, and the A's have tied this game up.
0: The Angels had a real shot to win the game in the bottom of the ninth inning as the winning run was right on the doorstep. And Kunal with two out, and the 2-2 pitch is a ground ball left side. Charges short. Williams has it. Fires the first for the out, and Kunal works out of it. Angels leave runners at second and third. For the second straight night, we're going to a 10th inning. And when we went to the 10th, great hustle by Zach Gelof on a ground ball would give the A's the lead.
1: As the pitch is swung, hard hit ball, one up, gobbled up by Neto, second for one, on to first, not in time. Well, they said they got him. They said they got him. They're going to check that at first. It looked like Gelof beat it. It looked like Gelof beat it. They're calling him out for now.
0: And the little bobble might have cost the Angels there.
1: Yeah, the second baseman, Frazier, had trouble getting it out of his glove. They're going to check that.
0: And they did, and the call was overturned, and the A's took a one-run lead going to the bottom of the 10th inning. Mark Leiter Jr. is on the mound, and again the Padres are threatening. The A's pitching coach Scott Emerson went to the mound, and he said, "Can you get me a double play ball?"
1: Runners take their leads. Adell from first, Grissom from third. Leiter's 0-1 pitch, swung on, bounce, there might be two. Gelof the second for one. Hernandez the first. They get the double play! And the A's have won it! And they win 3 out of 4 for the Angels. A hard-fought 3-2 10-inning win for the green and gold.
0: Three straight for the A's, and the A's in first place, the Padres in second place, as a sellout crowd expected tonight at Petco Park in San Diego, game one of this three-game series. Johnny D will have the starting lineups coming up right after this. With
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1: Well, the A's are going to try to win their fourth straight. We're at Petco Park getting ready for game one of this three-game series. As the A's come in 26-24, a game and a half up on the Texas Rangers in the American League West. As far as the Padres are concerned, they're in second place. The NL West, they're 29-20, a game and a half behind the Dodgers. Now, the starting lineup for the A's, it'll be Carlos Cortez to lead things off. He's in right field. Nick Kurtz, he's in that two slot. He's at first base. Shea Langelier is doing the catching and batting third. Brent Rooker is the designated hitter batting fourth. It's Tyler Soderstrom to bat fifth and play left field. Zach Gelof will play third base and bat sixth. Henry Bolte He's in the seventh slot. He's in center field. Jeff McNeil is batting eighth. He's at second base. And Darryl Hernandez, the shortstop, will bat ninth. All against Walker Buehler. He is 3-2 and earned an average of 5.07. He came to the Padres as a non-roster invitee, knowing that they had some injury issues. He knew there was a chance he could kind of squeeze in there and make the club out of spring training, and he did. So for the Padres, who come in 29-20, they have really been in an offensive funk as a group. It is Fernando Tatis Jr. with no home runs on the year. He's leading things off. He's at second base. Miguel Andujar, the former Athletics, batting second. He's the designated hitter. It'll be Gavin Sheets at first base to bat third. Manny Machado, hitting 114 this month. He's 8-for-70. He's batting cleanup. He's at third base. Andrew Bogaerts, the shortstop, he'll bat fifth. Ramon Laureano, the former Athletic, batting sixth. He's in left field. Nick Castellanos is the right fielder, batting seventh. It's Bryce Johnson to bat eighth to play center field. And Rodolfo Duran is the catcher, and he is batting ninth. All against the left-hander, Jeffrey Springs, 3-4, earning an average of 3.93. This copyrighted broadcast is presented by authority of the Athletics. It may not be reproduced, retransmitted in any form. And the accounts and descriptions of this game may not be disseminated without the express written consent of the A's. Tonight's key performers, well, they're brought to you by Golden State Lumber and Showrooms with the premier inventory across the Bay Area, Sacramento, and Stockton. One of those key performers is Tyler Soderstrom, trying to kind of bust out of it. He did have a base hit in the seventh inning of the game yesterday. He had two hits in the third game of the series for the Athletics. So trying to get it going. Tyler Soderstrom, the kid from Turlock, hitting 196 coming in. The other key performer will be Darryl Hernandez, trying to keep it rolling. He's been a hot hitter. I mean, Hernandez right now, he has 13 hits in his last 31 at-bats. So swinging a really hot bat. So Hernandez, another key performer for the A's in this game tonight. It's A's and Padres, more interleague action as we get ready for game one of this three-game set. Now for the play-by-play once again. Here's Ken.
0: Carlos Cortez will lead off for the A's, and then Kurtz and Langoliers against Walker Buehler. 3-2, a 5.01 ERA. The A's, the road grays. The Padres have a City Connect jersey look tonight. And blue jerseys, white pants, white hats with blue bills on this Friday night. The A's are 26-24. The Padres are 29-20. Going to be a sellout crowd. Lights are on, but a long ways from taking effect. And Buehler at the belt, he delivers, and the pitch is taken for a strike. 66 degrees at first pitch. Padres won 2 out of 3 against the A's a year ago, and the pitch to Cortez is high. And the count is 1-1. Gavin Sheets at first, Fernando Tatis Jr. at second, Xander Bogaerts at short, Manny Machado at third. Cortez, it's a high fly ball, third base side drifting into foul territory, and that's going to be out of play in the first row. Rodolfo Duran is behind the plate. Ramon Laureano in left field. Bryce Johnson, the former Giant, he's in center. Nick Castellanos is in right. Miguel Andujar is DHing for Craig Stammen, the first-year manager of the Friars. They have kind of an A's look to their club, Johnny. You think about Andujar and Laureano and Mason Miller, of course. So Cortez back to the plate. And Buehler delivers, and a breaking ball spanked up the middle and threw into center and past the diving Bogaerts, and Cortez stays hot. And that's the way our ball game begins. He's pretty amazing.
1: He really is. I think he's liking that leadoff spot, too.
0: Well, and he gets on base, Johnny. And it's so vital, and we've talked about it quite a bit. When you have Kurtz and Langoliers batting behind the leadoff hitter, it's huge. If Cortez can keep getting on base at this pace. So here's Kurtz, and Buehler throws, and that's driven to left center up the alley, and nobody is there. Going to roll to the wall. Cortez around second. He's going to third. They're going to wave him. He's around third. He will come to the plate, and the throw is not in time. Cortez dives across home plate with the game's first run on a ringing double to left center by Nick Kurtz. And it's 1-0 A's with nobody out in the first.
1: And that's 45 consecutive games reaching base safely for the big man.
0: And he picked on the first pitch, Johnny, from Walker Buehler. What a run Kurtz is on right now. 37 RBIs. And here's Langeliers. Buehler out of the stretch, and he's been rocked and kicks. The pitch to Shea is taken high, 1-0. But the point I was making, Johnny, about the on-base percentages. You look at Cortez entering tonight, and here's the pitch to Langeliers, and Shea hits a tapper to short. Kurtz going to third, charging his Bogarts. He flips over to first for the out. The ball wasn't well hit, and so it was well read by Kurtz, who motors from second to third. And Rooker coming up, but you know, Cortez 423 on base entering tonight. And then Kurtz batting behind him at 438.
1: Those are some fantastic numbers.
0: Here's Rooker, and the Padres are going to play the infield about halfway. And the pitch to Brent is a check swing. And did he go? They appeal. And yes, on the appeal to first to Laz Diaz. So just getting started. One out, top of the first. The A's lead 1-0. Kurtz over at third. Buehler to the belt. And that's outside. It's backhanded by Duran. Breeze is not a factor. The outfield is straight up, the infield a pull. And again, they're playing about halfway. And Rooker, it's a ground ball fair down the third baseline. Machado's got it. Long throw across is in time as Kurtz scores. That was a great play by Machado. Going back a third, and then the off-balance throw across the diamond from foul territory. He takes care of Rooker 5-3, but Kurtz scores the A's second run, and it's 2-0 Athletics.
1: Yeah, beautiful play by Manny Machado, but give Kurtz credit for getting to third base on that ground ball by Langeliers. I mean, one underrated part of Kurtz's game, he's a really good base runner as well.
0: And Soderstrom takes ball one outside, 1-0. The outfield to pull, hitting room in right center, and the pitch is high, now 2-0. Well, if you look at Kurtz, he's pretty cerebral, Johnny. I mean, it's a cliche, of course, but he just knows how to play the game.
1: Yes, he does. Natural.
0: Here's the 2-0 pitch, and Tyler taking outside, 3-0. Single by Cortez, double by Kurtz. Langeliers bounced to short, Rooker bounced to third. Rooker's 25th RBI. And a 3-0 pitch, and that's high and outside, a four-pitch walk, and that'll get Geloff an at-bat in this first inning. The umpires, Malachi Moore has the plate. Laz Diaz at first, James Jean at second, Eric Backus over at third. 2-0 A's, and Geloff a big cut and a miss, and it's 0-1. 243, 6 homers, 17 RBIs. 10th start this year for Walker Buehler out of Vanderbilt. And his 0-1 pitch, and that's a strike on the inside corner. This is back-to-back pitchers the A's are facing, Johnny, who underwent not one but two Tommy John surgeries.
1: You're seeing it more and more now. It's going to be, I wouldn't say commonplace, but a lot of pitchers now have had two Tommy Johns.
0: Yeah, we saw Soriano last night in Anaheim.
1: Yeah, Cole Reagans.
0: Here's the 0-2 pitch to Zach, and Geloff lays off. It's outside, 1-2. When he's healthy, generally, he's pretty good. You know, Buehler, his lifetime record is 60-31 and a 3.59 ERA. Soderstrom's at first at the belt. He's running, and Buehler turns, throws a second, diving Soderstrom. He's out at second base. So Tyler taking off while Buehler was still on the stretch. And then Tyler trying to beat the throw as Buehler whirled around. fired to second to the second baseman Tatis on the bag. And that's how the top of the first comes to an end. But the A's scored two with the Padres coming up in the bottom half.
2: Dan, athletes wanted. 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
0: We go to the bottom of the first. It's 2-0 A's, and the Padres taking their shots against the A's left-hander Jeffrey Springs. Tatis on Duhar and Sheets. Hands over the head, and the pitch by Springs, and that's taking a fastball strike on the outside corner. It's incredible to think, almost 1/3 of the way through the season, Tatis, no home runs.
1: It just doesn't make any sense.
0: Here's the 0-1 pitch by Springs, and that's a fastball inside. He's batting .239. He has 15 RBIs. He is a .327 lifetime hitter against the A's.
1: The surprising thing is he's hitting the ball hard.
0: But he's hitting it on the ground most of the time.
1: Yeah, you're right.
0: Here's the pitch to him, and that is low, 2-1. Kurtz at first for the A's. Jeff McNeil at second. Darryl Hernandez over at short. Gelof's at third. Langelier's behind the plate. Soderstrom in left. Henry Bolte is in center. Cortez in right. Brent Rooker is DHing for Mark Kotze. Tatis looks at one that's down and in, close pitch. And the count 3-1. The Padres just have not hit.
1: They haven't, which just makes it more impressive. They're 29-20.
0: Here's the 3-1 pitch, and that's high. So Tatis works a walk, and that'll bring up on Duhar. He was a great hitter for the A's a year ago before the A's dealt him to Cincinnati, and he was out there and available for much of the offseason before he lashed on with the Padres. During his time with the A's, he batted .298 a year ago. .290 this year, 5 homers, 17 RBIs, 2-0 A's. Springs throws, and Miguel takes a strike, and it's 0-1. Springs is 3-4 and a .393 ERA. His 11th start of the year. It's been over a month, though, since he's won a game. His 0-1 pitch, and on Duhar, pops it foul out of play right side. April 14th was the day of Jeffrey Springs' last win. Although he hasn't really pitched that badly, and he's 0-2 in May in 3 starts. ERA 3.86. He throws the pitch, and on Duhar, fouls it back. A's lead 2-0. Night game tomorrow, day game on Sunday. Then the A's will head home, and the A's on Memorial Day at 6:40 take on the Mariners. Two night games, a day game with Seattle, day off coming up on Thursday. Yankees a week from tonight in West Sacramento. The pitch to Andujar, and it's fought off and fouled back out of play. Tonight, Johnny, begins a 12-game stretch for the A's against the Padres, the Mariners, the Yankees, and then the Cubs at Wrigley Field.
1: Yeah, and you find yourself, you go 6-6 or 7-5 in that stretch, you're feeling pretty good.
0: And a move to first, and back to the bag is Tatis. Ballpark filling up. We've been told that it's going to be a sellout. 0-2. Left-hander sets, turns, here it is, and on Duar, it's a pop-up back of first. Kurtz has the play, drifting into foul territory. He's there, back of the bag, and he makes the catch. On Duhar pops out. That'll bring up Gavin Sheets. And the Padres have sold out 20 games already this year.
1: Yeah, I mean, they have Padre fever. They've had it for a while. This is a Star Wars-themed weekend here for Padre fans. They're excited about it.
0: They're all aching for a World Series championship. They have never won the World Series. Here's Sheets, a left-handed hitter, a former White Sox. 2-0 A's. Lefty on lefty, runner at first, and Sheets hits a mile-high fly ball to right. Cortez is coming on. He's under it now, waiting for it to come down, and Carlos makes the catch. First ball swinging, Sheets is out, and that'll bring up Manny Machado. You mentioned the number.

0: And that jumps the Padres in, well, it ties the game at 2-2. A's 2, Padres 2 in the bottom of the first.
1: It's 110 off the bat. As you said, a laser, no doubt about it. It was high enough, and it was.
0: Here's Xander Bogaerts. 247, 7 homers, 23 RBIs. Hands over the head, the pitch by Springs, and Bogaerts swings and misses on a slider. Laureano on deck, infield to pull, and Jeffrey throws, and it's a changeup swung on and missed. No balls and two strikes. Two outs, bottom of the first. Machado has tied the game. And now the 0-2 delivery to Bogaerts. The former Red Sox goes after a changeup, and down he goes. But a lot going on in the first inning today. And after one, it's the A's and the Padres in a 2-2 tie.
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0: Geloff leads off for the A's, top of the second in a 2-2 tie. Geloff, Bolte, and McNeil against Walker Buehler. Working from the first base side, and Zach takes outside. Now, Geloff was at the plate when Soderstrom was thrown out by Buehler at second base for the last out of the top of the first. And again, Zach at 243, right-handed hitter. And he looks at a strike on the outside corner. 336 down the left field line here. 390 out to deep left center. 396 straightaway center. 391 to right center. Zach gets a ground ball by the mound. Backhand back a second. The throw by Tatis is in time, one away. And it's 322 down the right field line. The dimensions are a little friendlier to the hitters than they were when the ballpark first opened. And in fact, in straightaway left and straightaway right, it's really not that deep. And at that point where Machado's ball went out, it's only about 350, 352 or 3. And a big cut and a miss by Henry Bolte. And it's no balls and one strike. I mean, for years, this was a notoriously tough ballpark for hitters.
1: Well, it is. And Kotze mentioned the marine layer gets a little heavy at night sometimes.
0: Bolte and the pitch to Henry is ball one. And one ball and one strike. The first inning was brought to you by Golden State Lumber and Showrooms with the premier inventory across the Bay Area, Sacramento, and Stockton. Outside for a ball, two and one.

0: Henry is 7-for-26 beginning his major league career. Came on and pinch ran late in the ball game yesterday. And now that pitch was challenged, and it was won by the Padres.
1: Not much audio on it.
0: No. The 1-2 by Buehler, and it's a breaking ball outside. You know, the A's stole four bases last night against the Halos. Gelof had two of them. And the 2-2 to Henry, and that is just outside. As we mentioned with Kotze on the manager's show, Johnny, A's winning back-to-back games in the 10th inning, combining for just 13 hits in those two games. So you've got to do all the little things. Bolte, that is ball four. So Buehler missing with a fastball at 94. Henry's on base, and Jeff McNeil is coming up.
1: I don't think it's hyperbole, and I know it was the Angels, a team that obviously has the worst record in baseball, but they may look back at those two games being pivotal for this season, right?
0: Mm-hmm. McNeil, 272, two homers, 15 RBIs. Well, you're right, and a lot of late offense in that series by the A's. Throw to first, Bolte dives back, and they're wary of Bolte. Everybody in the league in baseball knows about Henry and his stolen base prowess and his blazing speed. McNeil takes just outside. One ball, no strike.
1: Also, the huge leads that he takes. Kotze mentioned that, too. He's so quick, able to get back. It's a 12, 13, 14-foot lead. It was 15 feet.
0: And the right-hander out of the stretch. And here's his 1-0 pitch to Jeff McNeil at the belt. And Jeff hits a ground ball into right for a base hit. Bolte turning in second. He's going to hold there. Right field charging, Castellanos plays it back. So McNeil with a base hit through the right side hole. Past the diving try of the second baseman, Tatis. And that'll bring up Darryl Hernández. .262, a home run, 7 RBIs for Darryl. And he tied last night's ball game with his base hit in the 7th inning. A's 2 and the Padres 2. And Buehler throws, and that is a strike on the outside corner. Buehler faced the Mariners last time out on Saturday. 5 innings, 5 hits, 2 runs. He walked 2, K'd 6, threw a lot of pitches. 0-1, and that's a strike. He threw 101 pitches to get through 5 innings. The Red Sox and Phillies last year for Buehler. And during the summer last year, he actually was released by Boston. Here's his 0-2 pitch to Hernández, and Darryl lays off. It's outside, now 1-2. Center fielder Johnson about two steps toward right center. Buehler kicks. Here's the pitch. Hernández fouls it back. Right fielder Castellanos two steps toward the line. Entering today over in the NL West, the Dodgers 31-19 and the Padres 29-20, a game and a half back. Arizona back by 4.5. The Giants 11 and the Rockies 12.5. And the A's entering today in the AL West. Game and a half over Texas and 2.5 over Seattle. The 1-2 pitch to Hernández is bounced and just foul right of the bag at first. That was inches away from being a two-base hit down the right field line.
1: Not only that, but Laz Diaz, it looked like he wasn't sure at first. Looked like he was going to call it fair and then end up calling a foul.
0: You're right. He actually jumped a little bit, did a little dance over there, Johnny, Laz. Trying to get out of the way of the ball and then track it at the same time. So it's 1-2 to Hernández. And top of the order, Cortez on deck. 33 pitches so far for Buehler. Bolte at second, McNeil at first, and the pitch is swung on and missed. Gets him with a slider. So here's Cortez, and he singled and scored in the first. Left-handed hitter, right-handed pitcher. He is in the Padres, top of the second. Two on, two out, 2-2 tie. Bueller throws, and Carlos taking a strike on the outside corner. The second inning is brought to you by California Community Colleges. Up to the minute, Cortez is batting 379. Runners lead. The pitch to Carlos is driven to right center, up the alley. A long run for Johnson in right center, and he makes a running catch. That ball was hit right on the button, and the center fielder, Bryce Johnson, just outran the baseball as he neared the warning track out there. So the A's leave two. They fail to score, and after one and a half, it's the A's and the Padres in a 2-2 tie.
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0: We go to the bottom of the second. It's a 2-2 tie. And Laureano leads it off. And then Castellanos and Johnson for the Friars. Right-handed hitter, and the pitch springs, fires, and misses outside 1-0. Ramon got off to a great start this year in his first year with the Padres, but he's down to 215. Here's the 1-0 pitch by Jeffrey Springs, and that's taken for a strike. Chris Ramon had that great 2019 season for the A's. It's a catalyst on an Athletics postseason team. He batted 288, had 24 home runs, was great on the bases. Now the 1-1 pitch, Springs throws, and Ramon takes down and in, 2-1.
1: Not to mention defensively, right? Those throws.
0: For sure. And his throwing arm is still elite.
1: Yep.
0: A's, Cleveland, Atlanta, and Baltimore. And the pitch to Ramon is a squibber on the ground toward first. Gobbled up by Kurtz. He goes to the bag. We'll pause 10 seconds for station identification on A's Cast and the A's Radio Network.
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0: Nick Castellano standing in. 194, three homers, 18 RBIs. The pitch in a 2-2 tie is taken inside 1-0, along with Jenny Kavnar and Chris Carey and Chris Townsend. And 10th inning Johnny, I'm Ken Korak. It's great to have you with us. Here's the pitch, Springs throws, and that's a fly ball to right. Angling over is Carlos Cortez toward right center. The A's right fielder is there to make the catch. Two away.
1: Well, we have that again. Can we get a third straight 10th inning win?
0: Well, the A's had not won back-to-back extra inning games since 2022.
1: Wow.
0: So Castellanos is out. Here's Bryce Johnson. Well, you've watched Johnson play a lot. And
1: oh, yeah.
0: Well, that ball that Cortez hit, I thought was ticketed for the right center alley and to get down for extra bases and score two runs. And he fouls it back, and it's 0-1.
1: I mean, just blazing speed. Seventh all-time at Sam Houston State in stolen bases. But, yeah, he can go get it in center field for sure.
0: Well, he and Bolte tonight out there. Springs throws in the 0-1 pitch, and that's a ground ball. Up the middle, Fardo's left back a second. Hernandez quick throw to first in time and a good play. We've played two complete in San Diego. First of this three-game series, the A's and the Padres, 2-2.
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0: We played two innings on this Friday night, and the A's and the Padres in a 2-2 tie. Top of the third, here's Johnny D.
1: Well, Nick Kurtz will lead things off. It'll be Kurtz, Langoliers, and Rooker to face the right-hander Walker Buehler. The first pitch, that's taken for a strike on the outside edge. And it's nothing and one. First pitch fastball, 93 from Buehler. Kurtz, that RBI doubled in the first, his 37th RBI of the year. Left-hand hitter has the pitch taken outside and high. One ball and one strike. 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The 1-1 to Kurtz is taken high. Two balls and one strike. Kurtz extend that on-base streak to 45. He will tie Ricky Henderson if he is able to reach base safely tomorrow night. Pitch is swung on, it foul, left side out of play. It's now two balls and two strikes. That'll be third all-time for the A's reaching base streaks.
0: In the last 20 days, going back to May 2nd, Kurtz has 22 RBIs.
1: Man. Wow, that's something. So he was at 14 pitches taken inside.
0: He was at 15, and now he has 37,
1: wow.
0: Right?
1: 15, he's at 37. Nice math skills.
0: May 2nd, he had 15.
1: I need to clean up my math a little bit.
0: They didn't have math classes at Laverne?
1: No. No, they did not, obviously. There's a pitch. That misses high ball four. So Kurtz walks to lead off the third. That's the second walk issued by Buehler. And here is Shea Langoliers. But Kurtz, you know, this is the longest on-base streak for a major leaguer since Paul Goldschmidt, that 46-game streak for St. Louis in 2022.
0: Yeah, and in terms of an in-game streak for the A's, Jimmy Fox, 47 and 32.
1: Yeah. Pitch to Langoliers, right. Misses high, one ball, no strike.
0: In season.
1: Right.
0: In season.
1: Yeah.
0: Like McGuire's record span two seasons.
1: Yep. So Kurtz at first base. The count is 1-0 on Langelier. Shea bounced out to the shortstop. Bogaerts in the first inning. He takes a strike on a sinker from Buehler. You know, Buehler, he closed out a World Series for the Dodgers.
0: 24, right?
1: Yeah. Big hole on the right side for Shea as he takes a strike. Shea has an on-base streak of his own as he has reached base safely in 20 straight games. Count is one ball and two strikes on Langeliers. We're at the top of the third, 2-2 the score. Game number 51 for the A's. They're 26 and 24. They've won three straight. Trying to move three games over 500 for the third time this year. As Buehler delivers in the pitch, that misses down and away with a sweeper. And it's now two balls and two strikes.
0: So Langeliers' streak to get to where Kurtz is right now, he'd have to get on base every game until July.
1: Wow. Puts it in perspective a little bit. Kurtz takes his lead at first as the right-hander comes set. Buehler to the plate in the pitch. That's lifted down the right field line. It's slicing on Castellanos and slices in amongst the spectators. We're in the top of the third. It's a 2-2 game. He's getting an RBI double from Kurtz in the first inning. An RBI ground out from Rooker. And the Padres getting a two-run homer from Manny Machado, his eighth of the year. As the pitch is swung, bounced on the right side, long way to go to his left as Tatis scoops it up, flips it to first in time, and there is one away. And on the play, Kurtz moves to second. And that will bring up the designated hitter, Brent Rooker. Rooker bounced out to Manny Machado, the third baseman in the first inning. He's 0-1. And that was his 25th RBI of the year, that RBI ground out for Rooker. Pitch swung on and missed, elevated there in the cutter. And it's nothing and one on Brent. Third baseman Machado is about 20 feet behind the bag, about 8 feet off the line. As Kurtz takes his lead from second. And the right-hander delivers the pitch. That's taken for a strike. 94-mile-an-hour sinker from Walker Buehler. And it's quickly nothing and two on Rooker. Rooker at 208 on the year. Pitch swung on him, his high fastball. And Rooker strikes out. It's the second strikeout for Buehler. Two down, and that'll bring up the left fielder, Tyler Soderstrom. Tomorrow, it'll be the right-hander, JT Ginn, coming off that gem. And it'll go against Lucas Giolito. So Ginn and Giolito tomorrow, 6:40 start. We'll have the pregame for you at 5:30. Towney and Schutte at 6. As the pitch, that's taken low and away. One ball, no strikes on Soderstrom, who walked in the first inning. He was picked off. Actually, Buehler spun around and fired to Tatis, who applied the tag on Soderstrom. As the pitch is hit foul, left side out of play. And it's one ball and one strike.
0: It's kind of fun today. Schutte and Towney were going at it a little bit.
1: Love that.
0: Yeah.
1: Anytime you talk baseball with Schutte Babbitt, have a little debate. Gotta love it. Here's the 1-1 pitch. That's taken low. Now two balls and one strike.
0: And he'll debate you.
1: Oh, he will. Absolutely. 1-1 on Soderstrom. Tyler, 196 on the year. 5 homers, 23 driven in. Buehler delivers in the pitch. That's taken for a strike on the outside edge. And I don't think Soderstrom cared for it. He's kind of wincing there. Said, I don't agree. I'm not going to challenge it, but I don't like it. And it's 2-2 on Soderstrom. The shortstop, Xander Bogaerts, shaded up the middle. Kurtz from second as the pitch. That misses down and in with a breaking ball. 3 balls and 2 strikes. The on-deck hitter is Zach Geloff. Guardians won again. They won 1-0. Their 7th straight win. Gavin Williams, 11 strikeouts. He threw 8 scoreless innings. And the Guardians are on fire right now. 31-22. As Buehler from the first base side of the rubber, he's at the belt. The 3-2 pitch is hit foul, left side out of play.
0: And the Mariners won tonight. That final just in from Kansas City, 2-0 Seattle.
1: Yeah, that was a scoreless game to like the seventh.
0: Yeah, you're right.
1: And
0: you're on it.
1: So, well, the Mariners are now two back as we are talking right now. Kurtz takes his lead from second. The pitch, that is strike three called. So Soderstrom strikes out. The sinker at 95 from Buehler. And he picks up his third strikeout. No runs, a walk, one Labrador, two and a half. It's the A's two and the Padres two.
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1: We go to the bottom of the third. It's a 2-2 game. Thanks so much for being with us on this Friday night. As Rodolfo Duran will be the hitter. It'll be Duran followed by Tatis and then Andujar as Springs to the plate and the pitch. That misses high and away with a first pitch fastball from Springs 1-0. After the home run from Machado, Springs has retired the last four Padres he's faced. Bolte shaded four steps toward right center as Springs out of his windup. And the 1-0 pitch, that's taken maybe a little bit low. It's now 2-0 on Duran. Just one for 14.
0: That one is a home run.
1: It was indeed. Springs to the plate. The 2-0 is taken for a strike. On a slider from the left-hander, and it's 2-1.
0: Rodolfo Duran has a great story, finally getting to the big leagues.
1: I love those stories. 2-1 pitch. That's squib foul toward the on-deck hitter at Tatis. It's 2-2.
0: He is in the Phillies organization, the Yankees, the Royals. Never got to the big leagues with those organizations.
1: A great feeling for the backup catcher. Here's the 2-2 pitch. That misses very high. Now three balls and two strikes.
0: And Luis Campusano is on the IL.
1: Last start for Springs, as Kim mentioned, against the Giants. Ended up with a loss. Six innings, five hits, two runs, just one earned. Here's the pitch, 3-2. That swung and popped up. Foul territory, first base side. Drifting over is Kurtz. Will he run out of room? He will. That'll be in amongst the crowd. Springs, in the month of April, he was 3-2 in the area of 4.05. Nine walks, 33 strikeouts. Against the Padres, 1-1, 8.31 lifetime in three games. Just one start. There's the pitch. That misses high, ball four, and Springs not happy with himself. He walks the number nine hitter, Duran, and now it'll be Tatis up there with a runner on first and nobody out. Fernando Tatis Jr. has hit in four straight. He walked and scored in the first. He has five hits in his last 29 at-bats. He's hitting 239 overall as the breaking ball misses. One ball and no strike. Looks like a pretty good pitch. No challenge there from Langoliers. 1-0 the count.
0: Fans are still supporting Tatis.
1: Absolutely they are. Two runs, three hits for the A's. Two runs, one hit for the Padres. Big hole on the right side for the second baseman as the pitch then checks his swing and he went. And it's 1-1. Tatis, Gold Glove right fielder. Of course, he's played shortstop. He's played third. Now he's at second base. He's kind of the regular second baseman now. Cronenberg out as the left-hander at the belt and out of the plate and the pitch. That swung on. Fly ball to center field on the move. Bolte, and he makes the running catch. Taking that run to his right. There is one away.
0: That is so fun to watch.
1: Oh, man.
0: He is so fast. Gets great jumps. Long strides, graceful.
1: Now we have two elite defensive center fielders in this game, and Bryce Johnson and Henry Bolte. A lot of fun to watch. Here is Miguel Andujar, the designated hitter. Andujar fouled out to the first baseman Kurtz in the first inning, 0-for-1. So Miguel now at 288 on the year as he takes high, 1-0. Class act, came over, said hi to all of us before the game. Said hi to a bunch of his teammates on Duar.
0: Great guy.
1: Yes, yeah, he is.
0: He really is. A class act. And he exudes energy and positivity.
1: Oh, he's a positive human being. 1-0 the count. The left-hander comes set. The 1-0 pitch. That's a fastball for a strike. Outside edge. It's now 1-1.
0: Laureano came over, too.
1: Yeah.
0: It's nice.
1: For on Duar, like, he just... You know he's going to hit. He hits every year. As Duran takes his lead, and the pitch is hit foul, right side out of play.
0: We talked about it last year, you know, Johnny, on the broadcast. Listen, when he's in the box, it looks like he's going to hit the ball.
1: It does. You just can picture it, right?
0: Yeah.
1: Every time. 1-2 the count. Andujar, of course, went over to the Reds from the A's. Left-hander over to first to keep an eye on Duran. Bolte is shaded a few steps toward right center now on Andujar. Kurtz holding on Duran as the right-hander comes set and out of the plate in the pitch. That misses outside. And the count on the right-hand hitting on Duar now. Two balls and two strikes. We have a 2-2 game. We're in the bottom of the third here at Petco Park. Sold-out crowd. Won't stop us from the attendance guessing those. The left-hander comes set. Out of the plate and the pitch. That's it foul to our right and below us. Well, the Rays won again. They're on some kind of roll. As they beat the Yankees 4-2. That was the return of Garrett Cole, who had a good outing. Six scoreless innings for his return. But the Rays win the ball game. Here's the pitch. That's hit foul right side out of play. Remains a 2-2. And the Rays, with that win, they go to 34-15. They're opening up that lead. They're 5.5 up on the Yankees now. Here's the pitch. Swung on, hard hit ball, one up. Might be two. The shortstop gobbles it up. Hernandez to second for one. McNeil to first, and they get the double play. A 6-4-3 inning-ending double play. No runs, a walk, nobody left. We're through three. It's the A's 2 and the Padres 2.
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1: All right, we go to the top of the fourth inning. It's a 2-2 ball game. As Zach Geloff will lead things off here in the fourth, it'll be Geloff, Bolte, and McNeil to face Walker Buehler. As the right-hander delivers in the pitch, that's one line drive down the left field line, and it's going to fall in for a base hit. This ball's going to be played off the wall by the left fielder Laureano into second base with a double as Geloff. So Geloff picks up his third double of the year. A shot down the left field line.
0: You know, they're swinging early against Buehler. He got a hanging breaking ball. Just did not miss it.
1: Well, leadoff man aboard here in the fourth. That'll bring Henry Bolte, the center fielder. Geloff hitting over 250 this month. He's now 18 for 69 is the pitch. That swung on, hit into center field for a base hit. Rounding third is Geloff. And Bryce Johnson will fire home, and it's going to be cut off. He scores, and the A's lead it 3-2. So Bolte with an RBI single, his third RBI of the year. Sharp single to center. Again, swinging early in the count.
0: Two pitches, two hits.
1: So Bolte with a sharp single to center. And the A's retake the lead. It's 3-2.
0: And these are two guys who were not on the club when the season began, Bolte and Geloff.
1: That's right. Now key contributors and exit velocity 107, that shot from Bolte. And here is McNeil. McNeil with that single to right in the second inning. And he's now at five hits off Buehler. We're in the fourth. And the runner goes. The pitch misses. The throw to second base. And it's in time to get him. They're going to check it. I'll tell you what. It's a close play. It's a bang-bang play. We'll see if they decide to challenge this, Ken.
0: It's a great throw by Duran.
1: It really was. And they're not going to challenge. So Bolte is out. 2-6 on the caught stealing. I mean, it takes a great throw to get him, right? The guy is blazing speed.
0: Yeah, I think he was out.
1: Yep.
0: Watching the replay.
1: I think he was too. It was close. So here's McNeil. Left-hand hitter. And the pitch is swung on him. Yokotsi was joking about the fact that, look, when Bolte's on first base, we're never going to bunt, and he's going to go a lot. They just did get him. That was close, man. And watching it again, pitch that's taken outside. It's 2-1.
0: Kind of an acrobatic tag there by Bogarts.
1: It was. Count is 2-1 on McNeil, left-hand hitter, as he swings and lifts it foul, left side out of play. Two balls and two strikes.
0: You can't be afraid to fail.
1: Nope.
0: If you're going to be a winning team, you're going to get thrown out a little bit.
1: Nope, not in this game and not in life, right? Can't be afraid to fail. 2-2, the count on McNeil. Had that dramatic home run in the ninth inning of the game the other night in Anaheim to tie the game up at 5. It's a huge home run. There's the pitch. That misses inside. It's going to be a challenge by Duran here.
13: Exactly, a challenge and a call of ball.
1: He thought it caught the inside edge. The Padres challenge, and they are going to win the challenge. And McNeil strikes out. It's a good challenge by the Padre catcher. And that is strikeout number 4 for Buehler. 2 down. Here is Darryl Hernandez.
0: You know, it's like last night in the 10th inning when Soler hit into the double play that ended the game. But Leiter was aggressive against him. I mean, Soler could have won the game with a home run, but Leiter was convicted in what he was doing.
1: Paid off with the 5-4-3 as the pitch to Hernandez is swung on and popped up. The first baseman Sheets going out. Coming in for it is Castellanos, and Castellanos is going to make the catch in foul. Tear it a little bump from Sheets, but the right fielder holds on. 9-0 on your scorecard, but the A's do take the lead. 1 run, 2 hits, nobody left. We're through 3.5. It's the A's 3 and the Padres 2.
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1: 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The hitter is Gavin Sheets as he takes a slider for a strike, and it's 0-1. We're in the bottom of the fourth. A's are leading at 3-2. Sheets, Machado, and Bogarts 3-4-5 as Springs delivers. That one swung on and looped into center field, but coming up for his Bolte to make the catch, and there is one away. So one down in the bottom of the fourth. That'll bring up Manny Machado. 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Here's Machado with the 2-run homer, a laser 107 off the bat back in the first inning. Machado, right-handed hitter. Feet very close together, breaking ball in the dirt. 1 ball, no strikes. 3 runs, 5 hits for the A's. 2 runs, 1 hit for San Diego. A's trying to extend that winning streak to 4 with a win here. Also, you win this game, you guarantee yourself a winning road trip. Left-hander delivers in the pitch. That's waved at him. It's good changeup from the left-hander. And it's 1-1 on Manny. Second baseman, McNeil shaded up the middle of the pitch. Little, excuse me, check swing roller to the Padre dugout first base side. And the count is 1-2. Springs at 46 pitches delivers. And it's chased and missed. Down he goes. He gets him on the changeup. So for Springs, that is his second strikeout. Now retired 4 straight, 8 of 9, and that'll bring up Xander Bogaerts, the shortstop. 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So here is Bogart, struck out back in the first inning. Right-hand hitter as he chops one foul outside first. It's nothing and one.
0: Remember, Bogart's played a lot of second base here when they had Ha-Seong Kim playing
1: That's
0: short.
1: Right.
0: Back at short this year.
1: What a defensive shortstop Kim was.
0: Absolutely.
1: There's the 0-1 pitch from the lefty. That misses down and in. One ball, one strike. 3-2 A's, bottom of the fourth.
0: He was a Bo Mel favorite here.
1: He really was, yep. Well, I don't know. We've heard different guesses on the capacity here, Kenny. I'm just gonna guess and say 41,582. I have no idea. Here's the pitch. That's waved at him. It's good changeup. And it's 1-2. Springs is so much fun to watch.
0: Yeah.
1: When he gets that changeup going.
0: I'm going to say 40,003.
1: Price is right. There's the pitch. He checks the swing just to get a piece of it. And it remains at one ball and two strikes on Bogarts.
0: I think they're going to announce something in the high 30s. That's my guess.
1: 1-2 the count. Springs from the far third base side of the rubber out of a windup in the pitch. That's bounced toward the second baseman. McNeil will scoop it up. He'll flip it over to first. Nice 1-2-3 fourth inning for Jeffrey Springs. Retired 5 straight, 9 of 10. And we're through 4. It's still the A's 3. And the Padres 2.
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1: 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A's lead 3-2 over the Padres. Now for the fifth. Once again, here's Ken.
0: Carlos Cortez leads it off against Buehler, and the right-hander deals a fastball for a strike on the inside corner at 92. Carlos is 1-for-2. Kurtz on deck, and then Langoliers. 3 runs, 5 hits, A's. 2 runs, a hit for the Padres. Carlos hits a fly ball, popped into short center. Johnson went back, now coming on, still coming on, goes into a slide, and the center fielder makes the catch. He misread the ball off the bat, but he's just so fast that he came on, and then going into a slide, angling towards short left center field to make the catch.
1: Yeah, he was like moving to his right, kid. Didn't realize it was as shallow as it was. Just had that blazing speed to get there.
0: So here's Kurtz, who's doubled and walked. He's reached base safely in 45 consecutive games. The pitch inside, and they count 1 ball and no strikes. Langelier is on deck. So he doubled and drove in a run in the first. He walked in the third. He has walked 49 times now. A's lead 3-2. Buehler throws, and Nick takes a strike. And it's one ball and one strike. So the Astros beat the Cubs 4-2. The Mariners blank Kansas City 2-0. Nick Kurz swings and misses. One ball and two strikes. The Angels lead the Rangers 6-1. Top of the fourth at the Big A. Buehler out of the stretch. First base side. He's at the belt. And the pitch to Kurz is swung on, foul back. Kind of an old-fashioned late evening of travel for the A's after their night game against the Angels last night. Took the bus down here.
1: Yeah, a little 90-minute bus ride.
0: Yeah, two team buses. And, about an hour and a half.
1: What'd you do? Listen to music? What'd you do?
0: Here's the delivery, 1 and 2. If I had not forgotten my headphones, would have listened to some tunes. I
1: forgot about that.
0: Yeah.
1: Hey, you turned into me. Yeah.
0: Got to the room at the hotel, which is adjacent to the ballpark here around 12:20 this morning. Not bad. Here's the 1-2 pitch on the way. And Kurz hits a fly ball foul out of play left side. Count holes at 1-2.
1: Nice to walk out of the hotel and you're right at the ballpark.
0: You are, yeah. There's just a little walkway that connects the hotel and the ballpark. 1-2, hitting room in right center. In the twilight in San Diego, here's a delivery by Buehler, and Nick hits it down the left field line, foul out of play again. Two runs for the A's in the first. And then after the Padres scored two in the bottom of the first on the home run by Machado, it was Henry Bolte's base hit as Kurz takes just outside that drove home Geloff. So the A's have five hits. They have three runs, but they've had two runners thrown out on the bases so far. A couple of caught stealings. Now the 2-2 to Kurz, and Nick lays off a little bit low, three balls and two strikes. Buehler, an all-star for the Dodgers in 19 and in 21. 14-4, 3-2-6 in 19. Kurz pops it up, foul out of play. 16-4 in 21 with a 2.47 ERA. Didn't pitch at all in 23 after his second Tommy John. Pitch number 11 coming up to Nick Kurz. Here it is. Yeah, and a breaky ball inside. Kurz is just amazing.
1: He really is. The pitch he took on the 2-2 that just missed, he just has such a feel for the zone. That's 50 walks, which leads baseball.
0: You know, people are going to say, well, this is a huge piece of hyperbole. And I know there's some great players in the game. Judge, Bobby Witt Jr. How many players right now would you say are better than Nick Kurz?
1: It's a mighty short list.
0: It is. Langeliers takes outside 1-0. A's 3, Padres 2. Top of the fifth inning. First game of this three-game series.
1: When you consider his age and what I think he'd be the guy you'd take, right? I mean,
0: here's the 1-0 pitch, and that's a high pop foul straight back. Ohtani, obviously, on that short list, might be number one, but you look at Kurz, first-round pick just 2 years ago in 24, the fourth selection overall. But, you know, when they talk about taking the 1-1, the first overall pick, Johnny, yeah, that should be a franchise player. Here's the 1-1 pitch, and Langeliers hits it foul. Nick Kurz is a franchise player.
1: He is. He's a 1-1, and I think he would have gone 1-1 had the A's picked 1-1 then in 2024.
0: One ball, two strikes. Langeliers calls time. Shea has bounced out twice. Rooker is on deck. Johnson in center, a step toward right center. Right field Castellanos, a step toward the line. And Buehler at the belt and delivers. And that's a high fly ball to left. Going out from short, calling is Bogarts. Well down the line. He's there drifting with it. And he makes the catch. Shortstop makes the play. Down the left field line in fair territory. Two out. That'll bring up Rooker. So Rooker has bounced out and struck out. Petco Park has had a big part to play in revitalizing the downtown here, adjacent to the Gas Lamp District, which is bustling. And Rooker takes ball one, one ball and no strikes. It's a party in here.
1: It is. It's great. Walked around Gas Lamp District today. It's great to get coffee, walk around, get a brekkie. It's great.
0: They challenged that, so we're not getting the umpire's mic.
1: We're not.
0: And that's a strike. Not sure why, but we're not hearing Malachi Moore. So the count's 0-1. Hitting room in right center. Infield a pole. Lots of room on the right side. And here's the 0-1 pitch. Bueller at the belt. Froze. And Brent hits a fly ball center field. Johnson back. Nearing the track. Almost to the edge of the track. And straightaway center makes the catch. A's fail to score. Halfway through our ball game tonight after 4.5. The A's on top of the Padres 3-2.
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0: We go to the bottom of the fifth. Laureano leads it off for the Padres against Jeffrey Springs. Ramon and then Castellanos and Johnson. We'd love to see it when the A's get back home. Jeffrey throws and a fastball strike in the outside corner. Mariners Monday night at 6:40. No balls and one strike. And the delivery, and that's taken outside. Bradley Rodriguez is throwing in the bullpen for the Padres. One ball, one strike, five hits for the A's, one for the Padres. That was the long ball by Machado in the first. Since then, Springs has allowed just one base runner. And the delivery is swung on and missed. Off speed, down and away. Bread and butter for Jeffrey Springs. So Ramon 0 for 1, 1 for 14, lifetime against Springs. Infield a pull. Kurtz off the line at first. And now the 1-2 pitch. Deep in the box, feet close together. Springs throws and swung on, tap foul. By the way, a score involving the Kotze family coming in.
1: Yeah.
0: Trey Kotze, Mark's son, playing for one of the great high school teams out here, Cathedral Catholic. And they're playing in the San Diego Section CIF playoffs. Here's the 1-2 pitch, and that is a little bit low. Missed with a fastball, and they beat Patrick Henry tonight. Johnny, 13-3.
1: Yeah, a rout.
0: Now, Mark was thinking he could have seen them play tomorrow. Now, here's the 2-2 pitch, and that's low. But they would have had to have lost to go in the loser's bracket. So, and they would have played at 11 o'clock in the morning, and Mark could have gone. But he's thrilled they won.

0: Sixth round pick of the Giants in 17, Johnson. Deep in the box, slightly open stance, and the 0-2 pitch, and that's throwing outside 1-2. Well, the A's off the back-to-back tight games against the Angels. Well, three of the four in Anaheim. Winning in 10 last night, 3-2. On Wednesday, 6-5. And the 1-2 pitch, and it's fouled straight back. They broke out on Tuesday night with 15 hits, winning at 14-6. Then the heartbreak in the ninth inning and dropping the Monday night game 2-1. JT Ginn is slated to pitch game two of this series. Here's the 1-2 pitch, and that's a little bit low. 3-3 tie, one out, nobody on. Bottom of the fifth. The A's are still listing TBA for the Sunday game. It's Jacob Lopez's turn to pitch. He had a tough outing the other day against the Angels. Now here's the 2-2 to Johnson. And he dribbles one left side, a tough play, charging it short. Hernandez, quick throw to first, in time. Good play by Hernandez with no margin for error with Johnson going down the line. Two away. And Conce kind of left it open as far as the starter for Sunday. That they could go with Lopez. Maybe they might. I mean, they're contemplating several things, apparently. He said they might insert somebody into that spot. I suppose they could use an opener. Here's Duran, and Duran takes inside 1-0. Two out, nobody on, bottom of the fifth.
1: Yeah, he didn't say what they're going to do. He said we're in a stretch of 16 straight, so see what they elect to do on that on Lopez's spot.
0: And he said he kind of wanted to see how the first two games go here. And the pitch is taken for a strike because the bullpen last couple of games has worked a lot.
1: It has. Of course, you had the Ginn game where the bullpen got a blow, and of course, Severino was 7.
0: Yes.
1: So those games helped.
0: Yeah, that helped last night with Severino going 7. The pen went 3. And this pitch is swung on and fouled back out of play. Games 2 and 3 of that series, though, the bullpen had to go 5 1/3 and 5 innings.
1: Yeah, true.
0: Hogan Harris was not available last night. 1-2. The turn, here's the pitch, and that's high, and it's 2-2.
1: As much length as you can get, right? Because you don't have an off day till Thursday.
0: No, you're right. Here's the 2-2 pitch. This right-handed hitter hits it down the right field side. That's going to be foul in the lower deck. And they are the best example you could give of a bullpen by committee. Closer by committee. Kuhnel has 4 saves. Leiter has 4. Harris has 4. And Perkins has 3.
1: No other team in baseball has that.
0: No. And those guys are cool with it.
1: They're great with it.
0: Here's the 2-2 pitch again, and this right-handed hitter takes high. 3-2. Rodolfo Duran, he walked in his first at-bat. Laureano struck out. Castellanos homer. Johnson bounced to short. Deep in the twilight in San Diego. And here's the 3-2 pitch, and that is up and in. He's walked in twice. Springs can't believe it. He is not happy with himself.
1: That's right.
0: It's not the umpire. He's just... And Scott Emerson's going to trot out to the mound. He is pitching coach.
1: I mean, look, he had retired. I mean, he had the home run from Castellanos, but before that home run from Castellanos, he retired 7 straight, 11 of 12.
0: 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The A's are playing their 51st game of the year tonight. Tatis coming up. You get the

0: insist these fans really want him to hit that first home run,
1: they
0: right?
1: Sure do.
0: They're dying to see it. Springs at the belt. And off speed, swung on and missed. 3-3 tie. Five hits A's, two hits Padres. Duhar is on deck, infield to pull. Short lead by Duran. Here's the delivery. It's dribbled on the first baseline, rolling. Kurtz has got it. He's going to tag Tatis, and the inning is over. But the Padres tie it up. On the home run by Castellanos, and after five, it's a 3-3 tie.
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0: As we go to the top of the sixth in a 3-3 tie, Bradley Rodriguez comes out of the bullpen to work for the Padres, relieving Buehler. 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
0: Soderstrom leads off for the A's against Rodriguez in a fastball for a strike on the inside corner. This kid has elite stuff. And this is big-time stuff. Noval is in one strike. Machado well off the line over at third. Soderstrom waits. Here's the pitch, and that's a pop-up on the infield. Second baseman Tatis coming in right between first and second in the dirt. He makes the catch on a changeup. Along with Johnny Dosco and Jenny Kavner and Chris Carey and Chris Townsend, I'm Ken Korak. It's great to have you with us.
7: I mean, there's a reason they're 29-20 and their offense isn't doing much, right? Got bullpen arms like this.
0: No, they have the greatest bullpen of all time.
7: pretty darn good.
0: So here is Geloff, who's bounced out and doubled, and the delivery to Zach is taken for a strike. Sinker at 97. 3-3 tie, top of the sixth. Hitting room in right center. And here's the pitch to Zach, and it's a tapper left side, deep in the hole at short, charging. Here's Bogarts, the throw just in time. Good play by Bogarts. And that'll bring up Bolte. As Mark Kotze said, as he met with the writers before the game, and they asked him about Mason Miller, and he said, you know what, I'd be thrilled to just see Mason before the game.
1: Yep.
0: You know, out on the field, I'd be thrilled not to see him once the game begins.
1: For sure.
0: Here's the pitch, and a bouncy ball toward third, fair ball over the bag. Machado's got it. Quick throw to first, not in time. Bolte beats it out. That was a great play by Machado, but Bolte is just too fast.
7: Not too many players in this league beat out that ball.
0: No.
7: That was a great play by Machado, and just too much speed for Bolte. Wow. Impressive.
0: He can still play third base over there, Johnny.
7: Oh, yeah.
0: It's a quick throw, accurate,
7: yes.
0: Good stretch at first by Sheets. So Henry is 2-for-2 with a walk, and Jeff McNeil is coming up. Bolte measuring his lead at first. Last time he was on, he was caught stealing. Now time is called. I'm not sure we get a pitch clock violation or just a timeout.
7: I think just a timeout.
0: From McNeil.
7: Yeah.
0: Three, three, two out, Bolte at first, sixth inning. Rodriguez peeks over his shoulder at first. And the delivery, and McNeil takes high. One ball and no strikes. The clutch ninth inning home run on Wednesday night against the Angels, against the former Padre, the right-hander Kirby Yates. 1-0, hitting room in right center. The pitch to Jeff, and that is a strike on the inside corner. One ball and one strike. Here's the pitch. Instead of throw to first, and diving back is Bolte. Well, the A's were swept here 2 years ago, and they were walked off in the second and third games of that series. One ball, one strike, throw to first. Again, Bolte diving back. And Mason Miller, pitching for the A's, took the loss in the third game.
7: Yeah, well, keep an eye. That's two disengagements right now.
0: Mm-hmm.
7: As Adrian Murray Hones loosening up at the bullpen, left-hander with the Padres.
0: Rodriguez peeks over his shoulder at first. Now ready, and Henry is not going, and McNeil swings and misses. And it's one ball and two strikes. Two out, runner at first, top of the sixth. McNeil, left-handed hitter. And Henry's going, and the pitch is swung on, foul back. Well, you got to swing. I mean, McNeil, I think, in that situation, would have preferred to not swing because Bolte got such a great jump. But the count was 1-2.
7: Yeah, you got to protect. Yeah.
0: The pitch might have been a ball, but it was pretty close.
7: Yep.
0: So Henry back to first, the Palo Alto High product. Johnson, the center fielder, a step toward left center. Infield a pull. And the right-hander at the belt. Not running, and this one's hit foul down the right side out of play. Same starting time tomorrow, 6:40. Lucas Giolito for the Padres. JT Ginn for the A's.
7: Took Giolito a long time to sign with somebody. Finally did.
0: Yeah, they went to the minor leagues to work himself back into shape, and running again in the pitch is swung on and popped up, foul out of play. Rodriguez now with two engagements, and Bolte has just taken off.
7: Yeah, had the base stolen, but again, 1-2, you got to protect. And
0: right. Or disengagements,
7: yes,
0: to be fully accurate.
7: Yep.
0: Hernandez on deck, A's 3, Padres 3 in the sixth. And again, the 1-2 pitch will be on the way. Bolte at first getting a workout. Not running this time, and it's chipped down the left field line, foul out of play.
7: You know, look, we talk about how much fun it is to watch Kurtz hit, and it is. I mean, this generational player. But I don't know if there's anyone more fun to watch hit than McNeil, right? Is what he does up there?
0: Well, he has elite bat control. He could just kind of flip it around.
7: Yep.
0: And he sees a ton of pitches. And that helps the other hitters. Here's the 1-2, and it's the ground ball to the hole, and diving Tatis can't get it. It's a base hit to right. And for McNeil, it's his second base hit through the right side hole. Bolte to second. Hernandez coming up.
7: You understand how he won a batting title?
0: Sure. 4 years ago. So 2 on, 2 out, and a meeting at the mound. And longtime pitching coach of the Padres, Ruben Niebla, will go out and check on his right-hander. I'd like this, I don't know, we could, Feldman, somebody could look it up. Like when McNeil has one of those prolonged at-bats, like 8 or 9 pitches, what does the next hitter do?
7: Well, I don't think Feldy would have to look it up. He probably knows off the top of his head.
0: Yes. Yeah, if you called him right now and asked him, what's the A's record all-time with Malachi Moore as the plate umpire, he would know.
7: Oh, 100%. He would not have to look that up.
0: 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Well, here they don't say Grand Slam. They say Slam Diego.
7: That's right.
0: Don Orsillo.
7: Don Orsillo, right. Yeah. Exactly.
0: So here's Hernandez, 2 on, 2 out, 3-3 tie, 6th inning. And here's a whirl and a bluff, and back to second goes Bolte. Darkness has descended upon downtown San Diego. And the pitch, and that swung on, foul back. If you go back behind us, and there are a couple of doors back there and windows that look out outside the ballpark to the back, and great view of the Coronado Bay Bridge. No balls and one strike. And now the delivery, and Hernandez takes outside Don Orsillo. And his wife live over there in Coronado.
7: Nice.
0: Yeah. 1 ball, 1 strike. Hotel Dell has always been a landmark over there for years. Now the 1-1 pitch. Here it is. And Hernandez takes high, 2-1. Bolte at second. McNeil at first. 3-3 tie, top of the sixth. Now Rodriguez back behind the hill for the rosin bag. As Johnny said, Morejon is throwing in the bullpen, the left-hander. Cortez on deck, and then Kurtz. The 2-1 pitch to Hernandez. Here it is, and that's taken down and in. Manny has a good eye. Now plants his back foot. 3 balls and 1 strike. Now ready, hands together at the belt. And the 3-1 pitch is on the way, and that is outside. They're loaded. The A's just have a ton of grinders right now in the batter's box. You would think that Craig Stammen would... Yeah, he's coming out. He's going to the pen. So base is loaded. 2 out. 6th inning. The A's and the Padres locked up in a 3-3 tie. Morejon has been summoned from the bullpen. And we'll come back after this.
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0: The left-hander Maura Hone comes out of the bullpen to work for the Padres. The A's have the bases loaded. And Mark Hotze is going to go to the bench for the right-handed batting Colby Thomas. So Thomas pinch hitting for Cortez. 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So here's Colby, a right-handed hitter, 344. Home run, 5 RBIs, bases loaded, and he takes high, and it's one ball and no strikes. Infield single by Bolte with two away. Base hit through the right side hole by McNeil, and Hernandez has walked 3-3 in the sixth. Maura Hone delivers, and Colby hits it high in the air, foul right side, out of play. And this is developing into kind of a right field platoon for the A's with Cortez and Thomas.
7: No doubt. Thomas so good against left-handed pitching.
0: Hitting room in left center, infield to pull. The southpaw delivers, and Colby hits it foul down the right side. Now one ball, two strikes.

0: Bases loaded, sixth inning. Hitting room in left center. A spread stance for Colby Thomas, a right-handed hitter. And here's the 1-2 delivery. And Colby takes high and tight, now 2-2. Well, right now for Thomas, he is a specialist against left-handed pitching. That's his role. And it's 2-2.
1: Also a good defender filling in.
0: For sure.
1: Late innings.
0: Bolte at third, McNeil at second, Hernandez at first. Left-hander kicks, here's the delivery, and Colby swings and misses. Down he goes. So changeup, and Thomas strikes out. A's leave three. We go to the bottom of the sixth, and it's still a 3-3 tie.
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0: We go to the bottom of the sixth. Andujar leads it off for the Padres. We're locked up at 3-3. Thomas stays in the game in right field. And Springs delivers. And Miguel, it's a fly ball foul down the right field line. So Miguel is 0 for 2. He's popped out and bounced into a double play. Sheets on deck and then Machado. Bizarre totals. 3 runs, 7 hits, no errors, A's. 3 runs, 2 hits, no errors, Padres. The pitch to Miguel, and that's taken low. Left on base, Athletics 7, Padres 1.
1: Yeah, just those two home runs, right? Machado and Castellanos.
0: Miguel Andujar came up with the Yankees, of course, and Springs throws, and Miguel hits it foul off to the right, out of play. Walker Buehler, 5 innings, 5 hits. Walk 4, K'd 4. Charged with 3 runs. Rodriguez went 2/3. And here's a little ground ball toward third. Gelof charging up with it. Fires to first in time. Andujar is out. One away. So Rodriguez faced 5 batters. He got 2 outs. And he allowed 2 hits and a walk. And then Morahone struck out Thomas with the bases loaded to end the top of this sixth inning. Here's Gavin Sheets. And he's 0 for 2. A lot of power. Big left-handed hitter. The outfield toward left. The pitch. And that's taken down and away. One ball, no strikes. 3 with the Mariners, 3 with the Yankees when the A's get back home. Here's the 1-1 or the 1-0 pitch and a breaking ball strike on the outside.
1: You know what they're saying?
0: Something about Sheets, right?
1: Holy Sheets.
0: Yeah.
1: Yep. It's become a big saying here.
0: Now the 1-1 pitch. On the way, and it's a two-hopper to short. Well hit right to Hernandez. Throw to first in time. And that'll bring up Machado, who's homered and struck out. JT Ginn for the A's. Lucas Giolito for the Padres tomorrow night.
1: By the way, that's 9 ground ball outs induced by Springs. Doing a great job tonight.
0: 2 hits.
1: Yep.
0: Here's the pitch to Machado and outside. You know, there have been some comparisons to Tim Hudson when people talk about JT Ginn. I'm not sure that the comparisons are that accurate, but we've heard some kind of that kind of talk. Here's the 1-0 pitch, and that's taken low at 2-0. Tim Hudson made his major league debut for the A's here in San Diego in 1999 at Jack Murphy Stadium or Qualcomm. Now the 2-0 delivery, and that's a little tapper by the mound. Tough play, charging up with the Hernandez, and the flip to first in time with Machado. Just maybe running about 60% down the line.
1: A light jog.
0: Yeah. Good inning for Springs. 1-2-3 after a 6 complete. It's a 3-3 tie.
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0: After a 6, it's a 3-3 tie. Kurtz leads off for the A's in the 7th. Here's Johnny D.
1: Another tight one. That's 4 out of 5 tight ball games on this road trip. As Murray Hone delivers to Kurtz, fastball in there for a strike. It's nothing and one. 3 runs, 7 hits for the A's. 3 runs, 2 hits for the Padres.
0: 100 miles an hour, by the way.
1: Man. 100 miles an hour with that sinker. Shortstop, Bogart shaded up the middle as Murray Hone to the plate. Left on left, pitch is swung on and missed. That one at 100 as well. It's nothing and two on Kurtz. Nick has doubled and scored. He walked in the third, walked in the fifth. 41 walks to lead baseball. 0-2 the count. As Maury Hone to the plate in the 0-2 pitch. That's taken outside with a slider at 92. It's 1-2. The White Sox all over the Giants. 9-0 in the fourth. Diamondbacks lead the Rockies 2-1 in the seventh. Here's the pitch. That swung on and missed. He struck him out. He got him on a sinker at 100. 3 pitches at 100 miles an hour. So Kurt strikes out, one away, and that will bring up the catcher, Shea Langeliers. Langeliers has bounced out twice and popped up. He's 0 for 3. Right-handed hitter. We're in a 3-3 game in the top of the seventh inning. As the lefty delivers, Morejon delivers a strike on the outside edge with a slider, and it's nothing and one. Third baseman Machado, he's about 25 feet behind the bag and 8 feet off the line. As Morejon delivers in the pitch, that's hit foul right side out of play. Nothing and two on Shea. A's 2 in the first, 1 in the fourth. Padres 2 in the first, 1 in the fifth. JT Ginn, right-hander, gets the start tomorrow night against Lucas Giolito. Again, 6:40 start tomorrow as Morejon to the plate. And the pitch is swung on, a chopper toward the shortstop, charging Bogaerts, gloves on the second off, throws on the run in time, and there are two away. So 6-3 on the put out, two outs in the seventh as Morejon's retired all three he has faced. And that'll bring up the designated hitter, Brent Rooker. Again, the A's have not announced their starter for Sunday. We know that Michael King is the probable for the Padres on Sunday. 4-2, 2.31 for King. Rooker has bounced out, struck out, and flied out. He takes a strike and a slider. It's nothing and one. The attendance, 41,180. 41,180. The challenge there.
0: Their 21st sellout.
1: Well, the A's won that challenge. Rooker won that challenge. The 21st sellout for the Giants. For the Padres, I should say. Look at that Giants score. Left-hander looks in. Now to the plate and the pitch. That's taken high. Yeah, we're just not getting the mic feed on the challenges. It's 2-0 on Rooker. And Morejon will send it to Ron in the left-hander's pitch. That swung on and missed, high fastball at 100. And it's now 2-1.
0: Well, he threw a changeup earlier that was like 93, I think. At least 92.
1: Yeah. Brian Christensen back from his daughter's graduation coaching at first. And it's Bobby Crosby at third. The 2-1 pitch in there for a strike. Another sinker at 99. It's now 2-2 on Rooker. Two outs, nobody on. Bottom of the seventh, it'll be Bogaerts, Mariano, and Castellanos, 5, 6, and 7. It's a 3-3 game here at Petco in the seventh. As the left-hander delivers, and the pitch is fouled away.
0: Jason Adam is up in their bullpen in case this inning gets down to Gelaw.
1: The Marlins beat the struggling Mets 2-1. And the Guardians beat the Phillies 1-0. Morejon looks in as Rooker digs back into the right side of the batter's box. There's the pitch. That's chased and missed. He got him. Struck him out of a changeup at 93. A 1-2-3 seventh inning for Morejon. He strikes out three of the four he has faced. And we're through 6.5 innings of play. It's the A's 3 and the Padres 3.
2: When was the last time you woke up actually feeling rested or got through the day without feeling stressed out? Yeah, over 50% of adults say they'd feel better if they got more sleep, and stress is often the biggest barrier. 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
1: 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We're in the bottom of the seventh. It's a 3-3 game as Springs delivers to Bogarts. And the first pitch is taken low and it's going to be a challenge from Langoliers. He thought it caught the bottom of the zone. We'll see if the A's win this challenge. And they do. A nice pitch on the bottom of the zone. Good challenge from Langoliers. So instead of 1-0, it's 0-1. Bogarts has struck out and bounced out. 10 ground ball outs induced by Springs. Working into the seventh here. Springs looks in and left-hander to the plate. And the 0-1 pitch fouled back to the screen. It's nothing and two.
0: It's interesting. The A's had Perkins up in the bullpen. I think he's still throwing now. You wonder if Kotze is going to go batter to batter with Springs.
1: Is it 87 pitches as the pitch is taken outside? 1-2 two strikes. Bogarts. He's hitting 244 on the year. Former Red Sox as the pitch is swung on and lifted to center field. Bolte coming up a few steps under it. Reaches up, makes the catch, and there is one away. That will bring up Ramon Laureano, the left fielder. Laureano has bounced out and struck out. He's 0-2. Springs has been really good tonight. For Springs, his longest outing this year, he threw 7 innings against the Yankees on the 9th of April. Here's the pitch. That's taken high. 1-0 and no strikes. Last start, he worked 6 against the Giants. Worked 6 innings in Arlington against the Rangers with the loss. That was back on the 25th of April. Pitch swung on and missed on a changeup at 79. And the count 1-1 on the former Athletic, Ramon Laureano.
0: A's starting pitchers the last two nights have given up a total of 5 hits.
1: It's impressive. Here's the pitch. That misses outside. Changeup from the left-hander. And it's now 2-1 on Laureano. 5 homers on the year for Ramon. We're in a 3-3 game. We're in the bottom of the 7th inning at Petco. Lefty to the plate, the pitch. That's taken for a strike. Good pitch on the inside edge. Fastball from Springs. It's now 2-2. Castellanos with that solo homer in the 5th to tie it up. He waits next. Here's the lefty's pitch. That misses high. 3-2. It might be Springs' last hitter. They may bring in Perkins to face Castellanos. Left-hander now at 94 pitches. The 3-2 offering is swung on. Drive to deep left field. Going back is Soderstrom at the wall. And it's gone.

0: Ramon Laureano home run against his former club. It's 4-3 San Diego, and that's going to be all for the left-hander. Well, we're going to see Perkins here. And I believe that was probably the last hitter for Springs. But it's going to be Perkins, the A's trailing 4-3, one out in the seventh, and we'll have more after this.
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0: Jack Perkins takes over here for the A's, the 26-year-old right-hander making his 14th appearance, 2-2, 4.26 ERA. So at 19 innings, he's walked 5, he's struck out 22. As Nick Castellanos will be the hitter for Springs, just a couple of mistakes in this one. 6 1/3, 3 hits, 4 runs, 2 walks, and 3 strikeouts. So Perkins facing Castellanos, who has fly down and homered as Perkins delivers and the pitch is taken for a strike. And it's nothing and one. Castellanos hitting 200 on the year. Right-handed hitter as Perkins delivers and the pitch. That's bounced on 2 hops to Geloff at third. Gloves it on to first in time. And there are 2 away. It's bottom of the 7th, brought to you by California Community Colleges. Here is Bryce Johnson, the switch hitting center fielder, bounced out to the shortstop Hernandez twice in the 2nd and the 5th.
6: His defensive play in the 2nd inning on Cortez's ball really looms big.
0: Tremendous. Here's the pitch. That's taken for a strike on the inside edge. Nothing and one.
6: That was going to be 2 runs there.
0: It looked like it was destined for the gap on contact. Bryce able to track it down. Well off the line at third is Geloff with Johnson batting from the left side. The 0-1 pitch, a bunt attempt, is fouled away. And it's nothing and two. 4-3 Padres. It's the first time that the A's have trailed in this game. And now you get to a tough part of that bullpen with the Padres, as they have the lead now. Here's the pitch. That's hit foul left side of the plate. I mean, it's all tough. Their bullpen's incredible. But you get a lead. And
6: yeah, you get Jason Adam. You get Mason.
0: Yeah. Count is 0-2 on Bryce Johnson. Right-handed to the plate. The pitch. Bryce swings and fouls it to our left and below us. Remains at nothing and two. It's one of those things, too, you know, for Springs, who pitched so well, and he'll be thinking about that pitch. Here's the right-handers. 0-2, that is strike 3 called. So Bryce Johnson strikes out on a sweeper from Perkins. But the Padres take the lead. 1 run, 1 hit, nobody left. We're through 7 complete. It's the Padres 4 in the A's 3.
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11: Michael Baraball with you here on A's Cast and the A's Radio Network. I'll take your phone calls after the game on A's Talk at 833-625-2278. And Johnny, it was so unfortunate that Laureano hit that home run there in the bottom half of the seventh inning. I thought Jeffrey Springs looked really good tonight. Just the three hits, the three home runs that he gave up. And what I really loved about what he did is he threw his changeup early and often, induced a lot of swing and miss, 10 ground ball outs on the night for Jeffrey Springs. And it was his best commanded pitch at 78%. Throwing it for strikes. So, again, he's probably going to think a lot about those mistakes, but all in all, I thought Springs looked really good tonight for the Athletics.
0: Yeah, I agree with you, Michael. Michael, take your calls after the game on A's Talk. Great job on that. As the Padres have a new pitcher on, Jason Adam. This Adam-Miller combination is mighty, mighty tough. It's a 4-3 Padre lead. A's with their work cut out for him. Defensive changes for the Padres. Tell you all about it. Once again, here's Ken.
6: First, it's the 18th appearance for Adam. He has logged some time on the IL this year. And also last year with a quadriceps injury. He is 2-0 with a 1.15 ERA. Castellanos is out of the game. And Tatis goes to right. Sungmoon Song is in the game at second base. And Soderstrom leads off for the A's against Jason Adam, a short-arming right-hander. Tough to pick up, and the pitch taken outside 1-0. Three runs, seven hits for the A's. Four runs, three hits for the Padres. The A's have left seven, the Padres have left one. Jason Adam, closed stance, and now delivers, and the pitch is swung out of miss on a breaking ball. So it's been Buehler and Rodriguez and Morejon and Adam. Morejon was lights out. Now the pitch by this right-hander, and that swung on and missed. Off speed. Morejon came in the game in the sixth inning with the bases loaded and two out. Colby Thomas came off the bench for the A's, and Morejon struck him out. Jason Adam, and it bounces up there, and then he worked a 1-2-3 seventh with two more K's. Adam is not a real flamethrower. Now working out of the stretch at the belt. And here's his 2-2 pitch. It's on the way, and that's swung on line to left center for a base hit. Over to cut it off is Johnson. A wide turn. Soderstrom's going to second. Here's the throw, the tag, and he's out. Wow. And that's the first out of the top of the eighth inning where the A's down by a run at second base. And another great defensive play by Bryce Johnson in center field.
0: And that's why he's on the team, right? You got the speed, good defensive center fielder, good arm.
6: Perfect one-hop throw going to the alley. And he had to throw with his momentum, taking him away from the most ideal place to throw the ball. Second baseman Sungmoon Song took the throw in the bag. So a single 8-4 out number one. And here's Geloff. The pitch to Zach, and that's taken for a strike on the inside corner. Geloff has bounced out, doubled, and bounced out. Jason Adam throws, and it's swung on a ground ball to short. Two steps to his left, gobbled up by Bogaerts. Throws to first for the out, and quickly two away. Where the A's had, briefly there, the tying run on base with nobody out. It's the fourth of the third. It's the third runner that the A's have had thrown out on the bases tonight. And that really hurts in a close, low-scoring game. Here's Bolte. 4-3 Padres, two out, nobody on, top of the eighth. And the pitch to Henry, swung on and fouled back. Looking for his first Major League home run. He's walked and singled twice tonight. They just have just 4 outs left. Adam, he is ready and deals. And Henry, it's a fly ball center field. Back on it. It's playable. Johnson is right there 20 feet from the track, and he makes the catch. Boy, that was sudden. We go to the bottom of the eighth, and it's 4-3 San Diego.
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6: We go to the bottom of the eighth. The Padres lead 4-3. Rodolfo Duran will lead it off, the number nine hitter. 4-3-0 for San Diego, 3-8-0 for the A's. 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Mason Miller up and throwing in the bullpen for the Padres. Jack Perkins ready, and the pitch is a line drive, base hit to left. They can't get Duran out. Over to field, it is Soderstrom. Duran has walked twice and singled. Right there, his second hit of the year.
0: Yeah, just 14 at-bats coming in. And been on base all three times tonight.
6: And here's Tatis. So Mason throwing in the pen. Tatis has walked. He's lined out. He's bounced out. Springs 6 1/3. Perkins got the last two outs in the seventh inning. And is down by a run. And the pitch to Tatis is a base hit to right. Duran will turn it second. Hold there. Thomas plays it back. Tatis picks on the first pitch. Well, with the specter of Mason Miller looming in the bullpen right now, if you're the A's, you can't afford to fall behind more than one run.
0: No, you have to put up a zero here. You find a way, and they have Andujar to deal with in Sheets.
6: So Andujar is 0-3. Padres have their fifth hit. And the two hits in this inning, the first two non-homers for hits. Perkins, a backward glance, and Jack delivers, and there's a breaking ball for a strike. Packed house, sellout crowd, 41-180. Here's the 0-1 pitch on the way. A ground ball to the right side, far to his left. McNeil sprawling in the grass makes the play, but he has no play. Bases loaded. So Jeff McNeil with a good play to go far to his left, rim of the outfield grass, sprawling and skidding on the grass, came up with it, but no chance for a play anywhere. And now they're loaded with nobody out.
0: Yeah, Duar, a pull hitter, playing him up the middle. No chance for McNeil, but he did save a run, as you said, by smothering it.
6: So here's Gavin Sheets, a left-hander hitter. He's 0 for 3. Flied out twice and bounced out. A's have to draw the infield in. They're down 4-3. Nobody out. Bases loaded. Bottom of the eighth. Perkins throws and just missed the outside corner. One ball, no strikes. And here it is. It's on the way. And Sheets, it's a ground ball to first. And it's going to be a foul ball. It was fair for a long time, but then cutting just in front of the bag and the ball trickling off foul. And the A's would have had a play at the plate there for sure.
0: They would have. Probably not a double play, but they would have had the 3-2 put out for sure.
6: One ball, one strike to Sheets. The owner of one career Grand Slam. Perkins has the sign. He's ready at the belt. Infield in. And now the 1-1 pitch. And that's a line shot. Base hit to left. One run is in. Tatis around third. He's going to score. Going to third is on Duhar on a single by Sheets. And the Padres separate themselves from the A's here in the eighth inning. It's 6-3 San Diego. Still nobody out, and Scott Emerson pops out of the A's dugout. Well, a Padre team that was looking to get well offensively, with some numbers that were ailing offensively entering tonight. Team batting average was .221. Their team on base, .292. Only the Giants lower in the National League at .291.
0: Yeah. Now you're in a tough spot here. You got to try to find a way to keep it at a three-run deficit.
6: Machado has homered, struck out, and bounced out. So it's 6-3, nobody out, runners at the corners. The A's going to play it halfway on the end.

0: So Laureano has bounced out, struck out, and homered. Mason takes his seat in the Padre bullpen. And the pitch to Ramon is fouled back. Yeah, then just beyond, above that grassy area, they have a terrace out there, a bunch of people there. They show the game. There's a big widescreen, huge TV on the other side of the batter's eye.
1: I mean, they got Padre fever then here, man.
0: That faces out more toward downtown. The pitch inside hit him. Laureano hit by a pitch. And that'll bring up Sungmoon Song. And that brings Mark Hotze out of the A's dugout. Pitching change, breaking the action. Padres have broken it open, or have broken it open. 7-3, San Diego. Two runners on base. Two away. Bottom of the eighth. Padres lead 7-3. Jose Suarez has been summoned from the A's pen. And we'll come back after this.
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0: The left-hander Jose Suarez comes out of the bullpen to work for the A's. The A's are his third team this year overall, making his 12th appearance. He's 0-1. His ERA is 7.08. Padres are leading 7-3. Four hits, a sac fly, and a walk in this bottom of the eighth against Jack Perkins. Sungmoon Song, a left-handed hitter, batting for the first time tonight. Two runners on, two out. Suarez, the pet legs up high, delivers, and the pitch is taken inside 1-0. The San Diego Padres have never won a World Series. They were in the series in 84 and 98. Yep. Played the Tigers and the Yankees. One ball and no strikes. Ready, here it is, and it's swung on, foul back. They have been in the postseason 9 times.
1: Yeah, both those World Series were routs, too.
0: Yeah. Against two really good clubs.
1: Yeah, right? For sure.
0: They lost in the NLDS in 24. Here's Suarez at the belt, and here's the 1-1 pitch. He delivers, and it's taken just outside. Their first year was 1969. Their first game was April 8th of 69. Out of the stretch, and the 2-1 pitch. Suarez, he deals, and it's swung on and popped up, playable. Back at first, Kurtz is calling for it, drifting with it. Fair territory makes the catch. But the San Diego Padres have a 4-run lead, and we go to the ninth, and it's 7-3 Padres.
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4: The right-hander Jeremiah Estrada comes out of the bullpen for the Padres. A's down 4. Jeff McNeil leads it off. Estrada from the stretch, and McNeil fouls it straight back. Fastball 96. Monday night, the A's and the Mariners. Memorial Day, 6:40. 15th appearance for Estrada. 1-1, 3.98 ERA. Another hard thrower. And here's the pitch, and Estrada throws, and that's very high. And the giveaway, Memorial Day, and as the A's honor those that we have lost over the years, and you can grab a camo hat presented by Budweiser for our friends 21 and older. Here's the 1-1 pitch on the way, and that's swung on and foul back. Athletics.com/promotions. 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The count 1-2. Hitting room in right center. And here's the pitch by Jeremiah Estrada. And he's at the belt, throws, and is swung on and missed. McNeil K's. Tough pitch, a splitter. Hernandez coming up. Well, they got five innings out of Buehler, and then Bradley Rodriguez, and then Morejon and Adam, and now Estrada. Lawrence Butler comes off the bench, batting for Hernandez. Huge swing and momentum, I thought, Johnny, after Soderstrom lied that ball to left center. Now with one out, here's the pitch to Butler in the ninth, and Lawrence takes the ball. A's are down 4-3. Leadoff shot to left center by Soderstrom, but he's thrown out at second base by the center fielder Bryce Johnson, and after that, everything kind of swung in the direction of the Padres.
6: It really did, and look, you see what he was trying to do, right? Get to second base with nobody out. Sure. Took a good throw.
4: Yeah, you can't fault the effort.
6: Nope.
4: One ball and no strikes. And the right-hander kicks. Here's the pitch, and that's a ground ball right to second. Up with it. The flip to first by Sungmin Song is in time. Butler pinch hitting is out. And that'll bring up Colby Thomas.

0: And the delivery, and Colby swings and fouls it straight back. Two out, ninth inning. And the right-hander ready. He deals and swung on and missed. Fans on their feet in San Diego. And here's the pitch. It's on the way, and Colby is a high fly ball center field, playable. Under it now, Bryce Johnson is there, and he makes the catch. So the Padres win it 7-3. Seven runs, seven hits, no errors, and seven left. The Athletics, three runs, eight hits, no errors, and three left. Winning pitcher in relief is Maury Hone. The loser is Springs. There is no save. Time of the game was 2 hours, 27 minutes. And the attendance, 41,180. The Athletics fall to 26-25. And the Padres are now 30-20. Tomorrow, it's game two of the series. Another good pitching matchup. It'll be Lucas Giolito making a second Padres start at 6:40 against the A's right-hander J.T. Ginn. And the coverage will kick off at 6 o'clock with a simulcast, A's cast, on NBC Sports California with Towney and Schuette. And the first pitch out here at 6:40. Bill Lippis engineering for us. Nate the Great back in our studios. Hope you can join us tomorrow. Again, the final, the Padres 7, the A's 3. Now we throw things to A's cast on NBC Sports California.
1: Not the way you want to start this series down at Petco Park, but let's be honest, we've seen this a lot this year where the Athletics struggle in game one of a series. But then they come back in game two and game three in Anaheim. It was even game four. So they're not a stranger to losing game one. Unfortunately, this one goes to the Padres 7-3. And it was the long ball that hurt the Athletics tonight. Chris Townsend alongside the Super Scout, Schuette Babbitt. And as Dallas was just saying there, I mean, you look at the outing for Jeffrey Springs. Three hits. They were all homers.
2: You got to give the Padres some credit. I mean, it just goes to show you that you can't get caught up in the numbers. You still have to play the team. We knew this was a team that was overdue for some offensive production. And the one thing that we didn't want them to do was cash in on us, which they were able to do. Jeffrey Springs gave us an opportunity. I still felt that we left a lot out there. We had opportunities. If we had come up with one more hit in a couple of situations, we probably could have won this ball game. But you got to give the Padres some credit. I know we're A's channel here, but when you're facing a team like that, who's only one game and a half back behind the best team in baseball in the Los Angeles Dodgers, it tells you a lot what they've been able to do. Unfortunately, they've just been in a bad, you know, a bad rut, but man, oh man, it was a tough game for us, tough loss, because I feel this is one that we still had a chance to win.
1: Oh, no question. I mean, you're keeping score tonight. You're going to see they had a lot of chances, the Athletics did tonight. And it's interesting what you bring up about the Padres, because you look at the stats, especially offensively, and against left-handers, they've been brutal. But somehow they are scrappy and just got their 30th win. Bullpen's really strong. They find ways to win games.
2: Not that I have any information or anything, but as I watched the game and I watched the things where they did damage, I don't know if Jeffrey was tipping a pitch or anything, because the three balls that they hit out of the ballpark were hanging breaking balls. And typically, good major leaguers don't miss. But to be able to sit on them and square them up the way that they did, they had a plan. They were going up there looking for the same thing, and they reaped some results from it. So I'm sure they'll go back and look at this start, and Jeffrey look at the pitches that the mistakes were the hits, homers were made on the mistakes, and he'll make the adjustments.
1: Let's get to the Toyota turning point as we head to the seventh inning. All tied right now. And unfortunately, it's our old friend Ramon Laureano. He's not having a great year, but he got a pitch right in his wheelhouse. Down and in with that uppercut, man. That's exactly where he loves it.
2: You don't typically see right-handers golf balls out of the ballpark unless that's something that they're looking for. That's even one more situation mirroring what I was talking about as far as him having an approach. I mean, Laureano, we've watched this kid and the type of swing that he brings to the plate every day. And you don't remember many times him hitting balls that were almost off the shoe tops here. It wasn't a bad pitch. But when you're looking for something, you have decent bat-to-ball skills, a lot of times you can do some damage.
1: You've talked about the guys with not long arms, trying to get in on them is really hard to do. And then when you go off speed, you're now speeding up the bat.
2: Yeah, as impressive as the swing was the plane and the angle of it. I mean, you said he pulled his hands in so quickly, was nothing but barrel left in the zone. So give Laureano a lot of credit for being able to apply a great swing.
1: But then this, when we see with Tyler Soderstrom, there's aggressiveness, and sometimes you can be a little too aggressive. Here you go to lead off the top of the eighth inning. You're down by one. You lace a base hit, and you're challenging, trying to get that double. You like being aggressive, but getting thrown out here. We've seen a lot of A's base runners thrown out in a lot of different ways on the bases on this road trip.
2: Well, in this particular situation, Sody's been struggling a little bit, and he's just trying to do something to help his team win, and he gets an opportunity to do so, and that's what happened there. But I just feel that at the major league level, base running is as poorly executed as I've ever seen in my entire life, and it's taking ownership. I don't care who you are. You've got to study, man. You just can't go out there and try to impose your will on some of the best in the game. And these guys, a lot of times they do the same thing a lot of times, but you as a base runner, you've got to study. You've got to look at times when guys go into certain situations, knowing outfielders' arms, understanding how quickly they come up with the baseball. It is the small things, as you talked about early on, that turn into the big things. And I think that's what the difference in this game was. They just played a little better than what.
1: Yeah, after Sody got thrown out, and then after this, the Padres, it's like the air got let out of the balloon. They come out here in the bottom half and they would score three runs. Mason Miller was starting to get up in the bullpen thinking this would be a 4-3 game, but the Padres put up the three runs and that would pretty much end it. He would sit down and it was ball game over. And that's interesting that you say that, because I know at some point we will get into this, because you've wanted to do a whole segment on base running. We're just not talking about the athletics. What you've seen around the league, that around the league, the way base running and attention to detail is not good.
2: I think because they've made it a little easier for base runners, shortening up the bases, putting limitations on pitchers on what you can do as far as pickoffs is concerned. I think a lot of these guys are taking for granted some of the keys and things that you key on when you are going to steal bases or run the bases. First of all, it's important to take a good primary lead, and your secondary typically ends up letting you know what you're able to do and what you're not. In that situation with Soderstrom, just for example, base hit to left field that plays in front of you. If you want to be a little aggressive and you want to draw a throw, you know, but if you understand that that throw is offline when you make that turn, and you can take that angle and go to second base, but you got to pull up unless you know you can make it. It's like stealing third base. You don't go unless you know you can make it.
1: Yeah, there's only one outcome that's good, and you have to be safe. You scouted Johnson, obviously, this spring, and you talk about base runners need to know. They need to study the outfielder's arms. Now, obviously, the first and third base coaches, that's what they do for a living. But as players, you've got to know who's got the legit arms, because we know Castellanos and Wright doesn't. Johnson, you scouted him. What kind of arm do you know he has out in center?
2: Well, typically, a center fielder's arm is not going to dictate too much what happens in the game, because the power arms are normally on the corners. But I just think that with everything that they have, to dissect the person that they're playing, as far as going in there, looking at video, looking at scouting reports, looking at history, there's so many ways to find out how you're going to attack. Where the ball, a left-hander, he's going to his right, you know, he's going to have to make that spin throw. I mean, just so many things. But the only thing that I would just like to hit on is that the players have to take ownership of what they're doing out there. You know, one out, most of the time, it could be one play that's the determination of the game. It could be you not taking a base when you should or taking one when you shouldn't. And by studying and understanding outfielders that drop their head and take the time getting the ball back in or not accurate to the cutoff man, all of these small things, that's why I feel like, you know, I always talk about there ain't no league bigger than this league right here, because in the best in the game, everybody that gets there and gets an opportunity is because they have a skill set that allowed them to be better than everybody else. But it's the separation as far as playing the game the right way is what's going to take hold of everything and take care of everything.
1: That 90 feet, that 90, protecting that 90 feet, whether you're doing it on defense or when you're on offense, you want to take that 90 feet. Boy, you got to be sure. Let's do something positive, though. Let's get to the River Rock Daily Jackpot, because we are now at 45 games for Nick Kurtz. Nick Kurtz, the on-base streak, unbelievable. He is just inching closer. The single-season record is 48 by Mark McGwire. The overall record, you see Big Mac there at 62. One more, he's going to tie Ricky Henderson. But that record of 48 in a single season, it is getting real, real close. The numbers are just unbelievable what Nick Kurtz has been able to do. And you see him step up there in the very first inning, smokes that double to left center. You've talked about when he's going to left center, whether it's over the fence or he's driving it for a double, those base hits up the middle, boy, he's staying right on the baseball.
2: You know, what I love about his setup is what he does such a great job of opening up the plate. And what I mean by that, with the type of batting stance that he has, he gives a pitcher a lot to look at in areas where he thinks that he can attack. And I think all he's doing is just working himself right into what Nick Kurtz loved to do. He loved to extend his hands. He's going great when he's going to left center because he allows the ball to get there. He's not jumping out there trying to hit it before he gets there, and he's always on time. And why the streak is alive and has a chance to continue is because he's so versatile at the plate. I mean, not only is he a slugger, he's got good bat to build ball, but he's patient and he understands what he's going up to do in his approach, and he stays within that. So, you know, and the opponent, they understand every time he steps in the box, they know he's a guy that can make the difference with one swing, and I think that's an advantage he has over a lot of hitters.
1: And now we focus so much on the strike zone because of ABS, and we're realizing so many of these young players know their strike zone. It's so impressive, and he's probably the most impressive of them all, of knowing if for a big guy who has a big strike zone, he knows his strike zone. And we saw earlier in the season they wanted to pound him inside, but now we're seeing a lot of balls away, and you're really, you go away from him, you're playing into his strength, and he's not trying to pull everything, and now we've seen him get hot once he starts driving the ball the other way.
2: And I think as long as the hitters understand now, in my humble opinion, they have an advantage, because most of these guys are throwers instead of pitchers. So what I mean by that, in order to navigate through that box there, you're going to have to throw competitive pitches. You're going to have to throw appetizing offerings to these guys, something that look like strikes that end up out of the zone, because there's not a whole lot of chasing going on. As you saw in this game, there was a lot of spitting on pitches that we thought were borderline pitches, and most of the time the hitters are right. That's why they don't want pitchers to ask for the challenge, because they get too personal with it and think that they know things that the hitter doesn't know. And that box tells the truth. So you make a great point there. I think you're battling against that ABS box now, because that's the only thing that's perfect right there. The box is never wrong.
1: I'm telling you, we're on pace for over 10,000 less swings this year. Guys know their strike zone more than ever. If you're going to win as a pitcher, you've got to be able to either have that stuff where you're talking about you get them to chase, but guys aren't chasing. You've got to be able to win in the strike zone. Mark Kotze after the game with the media.
3: Start with the Springs. Pretty good outing, but obviously the three hits result in homers. Just how do you kind of see that outing for him as well?
4: Yeah, I mean, really, it never seems to fail. You make three mistakes, and you end up on the wrong end of it. you know, I thought he threw the ball really well tonight, and really liked, you know, how he was just mixing pitches. His changeup was plus. He had him off balance most of the night. And again, like you said, I mean, it's three mistakes that end up costing us a game.
3: With Laureano going up, I think Perkins was up, but was that a situation where you like the matchup there?
4: Yeah, no, I mean, look, the pen's been used a lot, and we're trying to stretch outs out of the starter. You know, the at-bats prior to that with Laureano and Bogarts, neither of them have hit homers off left-handed pitching this year. You know, Laureano's hitting 170 versus left. Again, you know, the matchup for me, as well as Springs, who's throwing the baseball, he gave up two hits. We got beat with a homer, you know, and, you know, that decision is on me.
3: The Perkins had got out of that inning pretty good, seventh, but the next thing something jumped on him a little bit. What did you see in that?
4: Yeah, I mean, you know, the first two hitters, Duran and Tatis, both, you know, took good at bats. I guess they, you know, jumped on the heater. The ball that Andujar puts in play, obviously it's just out of our reach to make a play. You know, and again, with the way the pen is, Perk was there for the two innings, and you know, it's unfortunate we just couldn't keep the game close.
3: Obviously, a couple guys getting thrown out on the bases. Just how much of a, I guess, difference is that in a close game like this?
4: Yeah, I mean, Sodis, I mean, it took a perfect throw, right? We're down one. I still like the aggressiveness going into second, trying to get a double, and they made a perfect throw. It's a bang bang play. He's out. Kind of kills the momentum of the inning. You know, in terms of early with base runners, you know, Sody taking off, running to an out there in the first with two outs, not great. So things that we can obviously do better with.
1: You can't say for a positive tomorrow, obviously JT Genn. And we'll talk more about that against Giolito, but also, you know, what you've seen the last 2 days, you're going to have a full bullpen to go after the Padres the next 2 days.
2: Well, man, that is a bonus because, you know, these guys have shouldered a tremendous load, and that's why we're in the position right now as far as the standings are concerned. But as the season grows, these guys' arms are getting in shape now. They're getting over the tired arm from spring training or the first 5 or 6 starts in the season, and they're starting to feel themselves and pace themselves a little bit. I mean, Jeffrey Springs, I mean, he didn't look tired or fatigued the whole time, and it's unfortunate that three pitches did beat him. I mean, the worst pitches that he threw in the game are the ones that cost him. So it's just keeps your head scratching a little bit when you get an outing so good like that. How could you take the guy out? At one time, he only had given up 2 hits, and we're in the 6th inning, so tip your hat to him for battling. Unfortunately, once again, we've been hitting the ball and scoring runs. It's just one of those games.
1: He only gave up 3 hits.
2: Yeah, unbelievable.
1: It's a rarity. You give up 3 hits, all 3 are home runs, though. It's a rarity that you see something like that.
2: Yeah, absolutely, especially in that short period of time.
1: We'll check out the pitching matchup. Got to give Walker Buehler some credit. Unfortunately, the Athletics, they lose this one to the Padres 7-3. We'll continue to break it down right here on A's Cast. 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
1: 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You know, for Walker Buehler, Padres are going to be happy to just get 5-3. And once again, you look at just three hits given up by Jeffrey Springs, but all three are out of the yard. Goes 6 1/3, 95 pitches. And we talk about you're saving the bullpen, but it's going to be frustrating for Springs. For the most part, threw the ball really well. Left a fastball up here to Manny Machado. First inning runs have been a bugaboo for him. But pretty much cruised. The only other pitches, he gave up a sweeper home run to Castellanos and then a changeup to Ramon Laureano. Now, the two home runs to Castellanos and Laureano, breaking balls to right-handed hitters down and in.
2: Marcotte, talk about what a great changeup that he had tonight. Now, I was a little surprised for those offerings in those situations. And you look at this game, you talk about Buehler. I think the advantage that he had is that he was just able to limit the damage. I mean, he had more traffic on the bases, and he was in danger way more than Springs was, but he made quality pitches in situations where he needed to, and that's what the separation of the two was.
1: And where the A's struggled tonight offensively, they had ducks on the pond, right? They had runners in scoring position, and they just couldn't get guys home. And they really could have broken it open at times, and they just weren't able to.
2: Well, that's what we were looking forward to. And it was like in that sixth inning when Cortez was pinch hit for, I know what Mark Kotze was thinking, one swing right there, and that could have been the difference of the game. And as we've looked at left-handed on left-handed, it's been criminal all year long. Not a whole lot of success for anybody as far as those matchups are concerned. And I felt good with Cody Thomas in that situation. He's aggressive. He's a mistake hitter. And you're looking for just one good pitch that he could square up there. But you knew it was going to be tough. And the one thing you've got to commend this team on for looking at the numbers that we talked about early on in the beginning of this game as far as what these kids have been able to do when they're behind, the hitting with runners in scoring position, coming behind, coming back with two outs. It's hard to criticize tonight. It's just one of those nights that they just couldn't come up with that one hit. But I'll always remember to one of the interviews after the game that Mark Kotze said about his team, and it holds true today. One thing that I'm impressed with these guys and I'm proud of is that all the way into the ninth inning and the last batter, we still had a chance to win this
1: game. Fight.
2: And the fight in this team. So you never question the effort. You know, the outcome is what it is. But as long as your team is going out there giving them everything that they have, you know, you can hang your hat on that.
1: Hey, listen, I get it. A's fans don't want to hear that after a loss. But that's why you're able to rebound and still win a bunch of these series this year where you've lost the first game in the series because you have the fight. We see so many teams in Major League Baseball, they lose the first game of the series. They're done for the series. That's not the A's.
2: Come on, man. And you know this team that they were playing has been a team that's been getting beat up and down on their luck. So they A's may have them right where they want them because we've been in this position plenty times before.
1: Give them the first one, and then here we come. All right, we gave you the positive with Nick Kurtz. How about Henry Bolte? Henry Bolte is showing you, for a guy his size, man, can he fly down the line. We're going to get the power from Henry Bolte. That will come. We've seen it at every level where whether it's going to Midland or Las Vegas, he starts to get his feet wet, then the power comes. But you're not going to be in a lot of slumps when you can run like this kid.
2: Yeah, it's the second gear. You know, some guys have that the jets that they can kick in gear after they going. We in our job as far as scouts concerned, he's got that second gear, that giddy up. I mean, he has that. I love the way he plays. You'll take 1,000 guys that play with their hair on fire. If you need to reel them back a little bit, that's okay. It's the ones that you got to keep on, you know, try, come on, man, let's go. You're better than that. I've seen you do it before. I know you got it in you. With this kid right here, you know, he wears his emotions on his sleeves, and you know exactly how he's going to play.
1: Oh, Henry Bolte is game on. He's one of those kids. We've known him since he was a second-round pick out of Palo Alto High School. You know he's not about the money. He's not worried about fame and social media. He loves playing. And you're going to get, you're going to get everything out of him. And that what's interesting, too, is you see as a scout, left-handed hitters who hit the ball on the ground and beat a lot of balls out, you see it as a right-handed hitter with him. That just shows you the kind of speed that he has.
2: And he gets out the box very quickly, and that always helps. Sometimes he has that kind of jailbreak swing, and when he has his momentum leaning toward first base, I mean, it's just a matter of how many times it's going to bounce if he's going to be safe out.
1: You can't teach that kind of speed, Chuty.
2: No, it's a gift. It's a gift. And that's why guys that don't have the gifts can't afford to do the small things, run into outs, make poor decisions. It's the reason why you're hitting 7th, 8th, 9th. It's the reason why you're pitch hitting late in the game. It's because the things that you don't bring to the game is what's not keeping you on the field on a regular basis.
1: Yeah, there's no question. If you start looking at Brent Rooker and Lawrence Butler and Tyler Soderstrom, got to get them going.
2: Well, I think Henry Balta, if anybody's going to get going if he's paying attention, is Lawrence Butler. And we've seen this story before. I mean, Denzel Clark, a main piece on this club. He's not healthy. We're waiting for him to get back. But in the meantime, you've got guys putting up numbers and making impressions. Carlos Cortez is going nowhere, okay?
1: And I need him leading off.
2: And he's made a statement in that position.
1: Yeah.
2: Works the count, gets on base, sets the table for the other guys behind him. It's giving Kurtz, Langoliers an opportunity to see pitches and have more for their approach. So, yeah, you're right. He's one of the guys that have taken advantage of opportunities. If you're a guy that's sitting back watching somebody take some of your ABs, all I can say is pay attention and get right.
1: Well, you need the right guy going tomorrow, and the A's got that guy. He's the hottest pitcher on the staff. What he has been able to do, he's blossoming into a dude. We're going to talk about JT Ginn next right here on A's Cast. 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
1: 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Toyota, let's go places. You know, one good thing on this road trip, they've cleaned up the defense, no question about it. No errors tonight. We know how well they played up in Anaheim for four, did it again tonight, and he knew he needed to do it again with JT Genn because ball's going to be put in play. I know he struck out a career high in Anaheim where he almost had the no-hitter, but balls are going to be put in play. He's going to pitch to contact, so defense going to be a key. Lucas Giolito, his second start, signed late by the Padres. It'll be his second start. But it's been a lot of fun to watch JT Genn grow. That start in Philadelphia where he went eight innings, and then what he did, almost a no-hitter against Anaheim.
2: Yeah, the confidence is at an all-time high, and you expect him just to keep up what he's been doing, man. Give us a chance to win.
1: Unfortunately, a loss to the Padres, 7-3. We're back tomorrow at 6 p.m. and your phone calls are up next.
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0: 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Runner goes. It's swung on a high fly ball to center and deep. Taylor back right to the track at the wall. 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Wilson has done it again.
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25: It's time to hear from you, the fans. 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
25: To pitching experts.
27: Do, do, do, do. 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Dr. Emo.
25: And the rest.
28: I'm so fired up. I'm confused.
25: This is A's Talk. Here's your host, Michael Barabalt.
29: A's drop this one to the San Diego Padres by a score of 7-3 to kick off the first of this three-game set from Petco. A's drop this one to the San Diego Padres by a score of 7-3 to kick off the first of this three-game set from Petco Park in beautiful San Diego. Michael Barabalt here. Welcome to A's Talk. Nate Littlefield back in our studio in downtown Sacramento. And the Athletics got off to a nice lead in the first couple of runs, which was quickly erased by the Manny Machado two-run home run. But it was a really good ball game. Ace took the lead in the fourth on the Henry Bolte RBI single. And once the Padres tied it with Nick Castellanos' home run in the fifth, you knew it was just going to be a bullpen battle. Springs, I thought, looked really well and went a little bit longer than I had anticipated. There was still some conversation if he was going to come back out for the seventh. And you know me, I'm all on board of letting starting pitchers go longer for the most part. Now, I do think there's certain situations where you need to pull starters, even maybe if they don't have a pitch count. But for the most part, he hadn't thrown a ton of pitches and had only given up two hits at that point, which unfortunately for him had both left the ballpark. So I was very supportive of the idea of him going back out for the seventh without taxing the bullpen. As Ben, you're trying to save the bullpen. And really, now that you've done that, so even though Springs gave up the home run to Laureano, you've set up your bullpen to basically be full go the last two games of the series. And look, Mark Kotze said it after the game. It was the right matchup. Ramon Laureano hadn't hit a home run off a lefty all year. And the Padres came in as one of the worst teams in baseball, OPS-wise, against left-handed pitchers here in 2026. So, for the crowd that has not been so high on our bullpen, you should be happy that Springs was left out there for the seventh inning. It just didn't work out. But one thing I talked about in the eighth inning with Johnny and Ken was his changeup was absolutely terrific. He threw it 39% of the time tonight. And, excuse me, he threw it 38% of the time tonight. Threw his fastball 39% of the time. He threw it for strikes, his changeup, 78% of the time, which is 21% higher than his fastball. And when you look at how his changeup moves, that diving action gets a lot of ground balls, gets a lot of swing and miss. 36% whiff rate on his changeup tonight. It looked really, really good, which is why he had a very successful outing. But what's interesting to me, I was looking at all the pitches that the Padres hit home runs off of. Machado's was off a fastball. Castellanos, a sweeper. And ironically, Ramon Laureano's was off a changeup, which was arguably his best pitch tonight. But that's baseball. Ramon Laureano, not off to a great start this year. Not this nearly the same player he was with the Athletics. And Springs just left it up there, and he got. and a tough break for the Athletics, and then Jack Perkins comes in, doesn't have it, gives up a leadoff single in the eighth to, who led off that inning? Was that, that was Duran. And then Tatis just shoots one through the right side, really not hit all that hard. And then what was even worse with was Alan Duhar's infield single, slowly hit. McNeil kind of had to take a deeper angle just to save it from going into the outfield and save the run at the time. And so kind of Perkins ran into a little bit of bad luck as well, and unfortunately gives up the single to Gavin Sheets and then the sac fly to Bogarts, and the Padres tack on a couple of runs there in the eighth, and they break this one open. So unfortunate in that aspect, but I think you have to be really positive about Jeffrey Springs. And I wanted to do some digging because Jeffrey Springs, we were so high on him, and rightfully so, early in the season with how dominant he was. I remember the 7 no-hit innings in Yankee Stadium. But when you, or maybe it wasn't 7 no-hit, it was at least 6 no-hit. I think he gave up a hit in the 7th. So 7 innings of one-hit ball. Well, he's still been pretty good. If you look at his ERA, it's pretty inflated. I think it's just over 4. I want to say 4.11. after the home run to Laureano. If you take his April 19th start out against the White Sox, and I know we can't do that, but that was a start where he gave up 7 runs in 5 innings. You take that start out, Jeffrey Springs has a 3.36 ERA in 56 and a third innings, which is 10 starts. So 10 starts, 56 and a third innings, 3.36 ERA. 43 strikeouts, and opponents hitting just .213 against him. So Jeffrey Springs, for the most part, has been pretty good and really consistent for this team. Again, you take the blow-up start out of the way, and I know we can't do that in the technical aspect, but every pitcher is going to have a start where they really struggle to get anybody out. So if you look at what Springs has done outside of that start, he's been really consistent. He's given you a chance to win. He's given up 4 runs and a couple of those starts. But 4 runs with the offense that the A's have should still give you a chance to win, and it does. So I think what you have to look at with Springs, you're bummed that he gave up the home run to Laureano. I know he was really frustrated if you saw the reaction on his face. He was dealing, and it was going really well, and got 10 ground ball outs tonight, which I thought was really key in that ballpark, because it's not much of as much of a pitcher's ballpark as it was when that park first opened, I believe in 2004. They've moved the fences around, and really it becomes tough around the 8th or 9th inning when that marine layer, quote-unquote, comes in. And so when you look at Springs and what he's done, he's been very consistent. He's been really, I think, everything you could have asked for here in 2026, just someone that gives you a chance to win, and that's what the starter's supposed to do. Give you a chance to win, give you some length, and see where the bullpen can take you from there. But first, I think I'm missing the elephant in the room here, is that I want to welcome back Nate, who has been gone for, feels like forever, yeah. Having a good time, taking days off left and right. So I took one day off, but you took 3.
1: Yes, for a wedding. So I'm back.
29: Which you don't even like going to, according to you.
1: Yeah, I was the first time I was in one, but it was fun. It was a good time, I have to admit it. But just the wedding, I guess the culture around it or whatever, I just get uncomfortable because I'm...
29: Wait, the culture around weddings, what does that mean?
1: You know, like, it's just the ceremony and, like, you know, what am I going to... I'm going to cry? What, you want me to cry up there? Or what, like, I don't know.
29: No.
1: I mean, and then, like... I don't know. These people don't like
29: me. You can have your
1: me.
29: Own emotions.
1: Yeah.
29: Huh?
1: I don't know. It was fun. It was a good time, and it was really beautiful. And I'm happy to be back, Michael.
29: Well, I did get a text from someone who is an A's fan that listens to all of our A's content, and we were talking a little bit about the game and about our broadcast team, and he texted me on Wednesday, and I'm like, well, I'm actually off today, and so he said, oh. Nice. You get one day off for every 7 days off Nate takes off.
1: Yes. I guess that's
29: so
1: true.
29: That's just coming from a fan who listens to the show. That's not; those aren't my words.
1: You just sound jealous, Michael, and that's okay. And I'll let you be jealous.
29: I don't know. Am I really that jealous, though?
1: You keep bringing it up. You keep bringing it up.
29: Well, I'm just saying we're all here working. You know, we're trying to win a World Series here, and you know, you're having fun at weddings. You said you had fun.
1: I did actually have fun. I did. I had a lot of fun the night before the wedding too. Maybe too much fun. Yeah. I'm still recovering. It was just kind of nonstop, but I tried to pay attention to the games. It sucks because it looks like all the games were really good and fun, and the A's played really well after the heartbreaker, the last game, the opening game in L.A., the JT Ginn, almost perfect game. I was just
29: no hitter.
1: So bummed out. Yeah, oh, no hitter, excuse me. I was so bummed out after that, and I'm just glad they won three in a row, and then I come back and they lose again. So that's where we are.
29: That's where we are. 833-625-2278 is the number. Let's get to your phone calls. Let's start with Robert in Portland. You are on A's Talk.
2: Hey, Nate, it's okay. You came back. They lost again. That just keeps us all grounded out here. You know, we can't get too excited. They're a 500 team. That's what they're going to be with this pitching. You know, I don't get shook up anymore, Michael. But you know what I'm excited about? I'm excited about this kid, not Leo DeBrees, but Joshua Kuroda Grower. You may not know who he is, but he is the hottest player in our minor league system.
29: He's
2: moved up to AAA. He's only struck out 19 times in 180 at-bats. This kid's hitting home runs now. He was a no power, good hit prospect, drafted in the third round. But,
29: third round of 2024 on a Rutgers. I do know, Robert, I do know Joshua Kuroda Grower.
2: He's 5'10", 205. He's a pesky guy like we all like. McNeil's a pesky guy. But you know what? We're going to need pitching. And if we keep creating these great prospects, we're going to have something to shop at the end of July to get some real pitchers like the Padres have in the bullpen. You know, Adams hasn't had an earned run average above 2.0. I mean, from his Tampa Bay days. Yeah, I know you got to pay those kind of guys, but man, you can see right away what advantage a team has. Even a team like San Diego doesn't hit that good, but they remind me of the A's of the past, where the A's would come up with key hits and then bring the bullpen guys in, and we would win games. And I just think with these prospects that we're creating in our system, we'll be able to make up for the fact that we don't really create good pitchers in our system. God knows what that's about, but that's for another day. But I'm excited about this kid, and I know we should, you know, we are, everybody out there, including Greg, knows that, you know, we have a bargain basement pitching acquisition mode. Well, with this talent that we have in the minor system, we'll be able to correct that and get a key guy or two to go ramp ourselves up into the latter part of this season. What do you think?
29: Well, Robert, thank you for the phone call. It's interesting that you bring that up. You do make a good point with guys like Kuroda Grower and a lot of the position players that the A's have drafted and developed over the years, and they're starting to lean more towards the pitching side now, because let's remember, when you draft guys, particularly out of college, they're now reaching the major leagues a lot faster than they used to. And I think you do make a good point with the farm system. You can, at the end of July, early August, the trade deadline I believe is August 3rd this year, you can use those pieces in trade deals and as guys that you can get pitching for. And when you look at teams like the Rays, just I'm going to throw them for an example. The Tampa Bay Rays, they don't go out and sign free agent relievers. They develop them, and then what happens? They get traded or they sign elsewhere as free agents. And so, and that's just the Rays. That's with a lot of teams in baseball. And I think with how bullpens are, I mean, you're going to see certain teams pay a lot of money for high leverage guys or close.

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1: It's
0: the
1: good.
0: A's radio network. Let's go to Mike in Texas. You are on A's Talk.
2: What's going on, guys?
3: Hey, Mike.
2: I got to watch a lot of baseball this week. Got to see our games, and I also got to see a couple of Midland games. For us, at the big league level, we have got to run the bases better, and our situational hitting has got to get much better. And the excuse of it's early is over. Not early. These guys should have had a lot of these down long ago, but by now, for sure. But Midland, you know, Robert Porter says we don't have any pitching. Well, Jamie Arnold threw an outstanding game the other day. Wee-Ann Lee threw a really good game the other day, 6 inches. And Corey Avant threw tonight, threw 6 innings, 95 pitches. Really good games. And Leo is all that. Leo is all that. And he's fun to watch. But two others to watch, Ryan Lasco. He is starting to hit. He went a couple games. Really good ball player. But the surprise of it all is the catcher, Cole Kahn. He leads off, hit a home run the other night to start a game. Fast. He's faster than Shea Langeliers by a long shot. And a good contact hitter, good hitter. He's hitting 319. And the best part is, all the three guys talked with me. They were great to talk to. But Cole Kahn tonight went out of his way to get my 3-year-old granddaughter a ball for her birthday at the end of the ball game. So Midland was fun to watch. But there are some good young players and some good young pitchers there. David Force says, if you're in Double-A, you can be brought up. Well, these three pitchers we have sure as hell can't throw any worse than Jacob Lopez.
0: All right, Mike, thank you for the phone call. And look, as I kind of said after the previous caller, the A's over the last year or two have shifted to more of using the draft and drafting pitchers and developing them. And look, I love what Jamie Arnold has done. I know you brought him up. And he could be someone that it would not shock me if he skips AAA and comes straight to the big leagues at some point. I mean, I always thought he was going to be in the big leagues at some point here in 2026. And just because he's still in AA, I don't think that's anything against him. I still think he can come up to the big leagues here in 2026 because I love his delivery. It's deceptive. He's got really good stuff. And what I find interesting now is that with the minor leagues the way they're structured now, and with college baseball going in the direction it is, and college sports in general, with all the NIL money and everything that goes on, you're seeing a lot more athletes stay in college, they're developing in college, which makes them more major league ready. And Jamie Arnold's 22 years old, so he's still very young, but it makes me wonder if the higher levels of the minor leagues, the AA, AAA, are comparable to Power 4 baseball. And I would be curious to hear someone who has played in the Power 4 and that now is playing in Major League Baseball, like Jamie Arnold, just to get their perspective. Now, there's differences. Obviously, college are still using the aluminum bats, and there's a lot of other things that go into it. But I would be curious to see kind of what their thoughts would be on a situation like that. But I do love what Jamie Arnold has done down in Midland, and there's a lot of promise down there for the Athletics. Coming up next, more of your phone calls. I will continue to talk about this one. This is A's Talk.
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4: 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The roar of the crowd. See it. Hear it. Feel it.
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10: There's Kurtz, and Bueller throws, and that's driven to left center, out the alley, and nobody is there. Going to roll to the wall. Cortez around second. He's going to third. They're going to wave him. He's around third. He will come to the plate, and the throw is not in time. Cortez dives across home plate with the game's first run on a ringing double to left center by Nick Kurtz, and it's 1-0 A's with nobody out in the first.
11: A's drop this one to the San Diego Padres. 7-3 is the final. The A's drop to 26-25 on the season. They'll look to bounce back tomorrow night with JT Ginn on the mound. That should be a fun one. JT Ginn and Lucas Giolito. I said last night the two pitching matchups to start the series I was really excited about. Bueller against Springs tonight, Giolito and Ginn tomorrow. Should be another really good pitching matchup. I'm looking forward to it. But back out to the phone lines. Let's go to Greg, who was live from Petco Park this evening. Greg, what do you got for us?
12: Gentlemen, what's cracking? Nate, welcome back.
13: Thanks live for having me back. The correspondent.
12: You're welcome, brother.
11: The Mahler. See, when you take 3 days off, you miss a lot of things. The Mahler is the correspondent.
13: Okay.
12: Yeah, I conceded that to the Mahler. I'll be correspondent B. That's kind of how we settled on it. I got a chance to yap with the Mahler tonight. You get to meet my son for the first time, and it was good to catch up with him. And I mean, the environment at Petco, man, there's a lot going on with fireworks, and you know, it's just an awesome yard to watch a game. But those fans, you know, they get into it. They support their team. It was live. It was loud. Beautiful night for baseball. Easy get to the yard. Easy getting out of the yard. So, you know, I guess that's the good news. The bad news is we got off to a really good start. You know, you hate to blow leads. I mean, we blew two leads tonight, and that, you know, that's never a good thing, obviously. I think the couple things I want to get into, and I'll kind of let you touch on it, Mike and Nate. Jeffrey Springs, you know, to me, he's just a little bit better of a version of J.P. Sears. He's kind of J.P. Sears 2.0, in my opinion. Now, I think he's a little bit better than J.P. Sears, but he gives up a lot of home runs. And you look up on the board, and it's like, yeah, you only gave up three hits, but you can't give up three home runs. I mean, that just kills you. And it's a shutdown inning. You know, you're up 2-0. You get two outs and you give up a two run homer to Manny, and that just sucks the life out of your offense. It sucks the life out of your team. So, you know, I guess if you had, I wouldn't say Springs had a bad start, but I wouldn't say it wasn't a really good start either. It was kind of somewhere in between. So, I think he made pitches at times. I think he got out of he got out of certain innings at times. But I think his problems in the early innings rear their ugly head, and that's what you're going to get out of Jeffrey Springs. He's a good four, number five starter. That's just what he's going to be. The way he started out, it was fool's gold. He wasn't as good as that, and I think some of the bad starts he's had. You know, you touched on the White Sox start, Michael. I don't think he's that bad. He's probably the truth's always somewhere in the middle. So, I think at the end of the season, you're going to look up and you're going to see Jeffrey Sears with probably a number four, number five starter rotation. That's the kind of numbers you're going to see out of him. So, Jack Perkins, I don't know what we do with him. I would like to see him in the rotation because the bullpen's not working. He's got a 5.11 ERA. You could say some of it's bad luck, but at the end of the day, there's no metric that's going to say Jack Perkins has been a good arm out of the bullpen. You can't find it. 5.1 ERA is not going to get the job done. That's not a successful arm out of your bullpen. And he came up as a starter. So, I know there's a lot of talks about Jacob Lopez and his struggles. You know, I wouldn't mind seeing Jack Perkins get a shot in the rotation because the bullpen clearly is not working. So, I guess I'll end it on this. There's a lot of talks about pitching right now and just in tonight's phone calls. Shout out to Robert Portland. I love his phone calls. Obviously, Mike in Texas is a great phone call also. But, I hope Robert in Portland realizes he's one of the psychos. I don't know if he knows that. But, off the
13: I'll
12: air,
13: let him
12: you
13: know.
12: Can
13: I'll
12: tell Robert. You let him know. You can give him my number if he wants to text and get involved. I'd love to have a beer with Robert in Portland next time we can cross paths. He's a great phone call. I really like his takes. To me, pitching's a really tricky thing. As we all know, bullpens are fickle, and the way the Tampa Bay Rays do it is kind of the blueprint, if you want to say.
11: They have a secret sauce down there in St. Pete that no one else has been able to replicate.
12: They do. So they're kind of an outlier. But here's my question to you, Michael, and this is talking about starting pitching. I think I don't want to say the days of developing pitching are over because you got to draft pitching. That's got to be the goal. But here's my question to you. Going forward and going into Las Vegas, I think it's an arms race, and the A's are going to have to spend money on quality starting arms because, you look at Jamie Arnold, Lee, and Gage Jump. Out of those three guys, if we can get one of those guys to be a good, solid rotation guy, I think that would be solid. Now, I would obviously want all three, but the odds just don't say that's going to happen. And I'll throw this at you, Michael. Name the last great arm that the LA Dodgers developed. I would say it was Clayton Kershaw.
11: Yeah.
12: They didn't develop Glasnow. They didn't develop Blake Snell. They didn't develop Yamamoto. They didn't develop Roki.
11: Yamamoto. Sasaki,
12: Yes. My point is they buy arms, and the great teams buy arms. So, every once in a while you're gonna draft and develop a Scooble. You're gonna draft and develop a Paul Skeens. But those guys are few and far between. I think going into Vegas 28, 29, 30, we're gonna have to buy quality rotation arms. We tried with Severino. Give the A's ownership credit. We tried with Severino. It didn't work. That's just the way it is. Yeah, hopefully he can kind of figure it out. He had a good last start. But for the money we paid right now, looking at Severino last year and this year right now, that you would not say that was a good deal for the A's. But they tried.
13: I like the arms race thing, arms. Greg. I like the arms race thing. I think
12: it's an arms race, brother.
13: That's pretty good.
12: We always want to talk about the trends of baseball. Well, you know what? One of the trends in baseball is you must buy arms if you're going to be competitive. Look at the Blue Jays. They didn't draft and develop Dylan Cease. They went out and bought Dylan Cease, and they were in the World Series last year. So if you're going to be one of those top four, top six teams, of course you want to draft and develop pitching. I'm not saying that's a lost art and you're not going to try to do that, but if you're going to compete, and I'm not talking just a wild card, I'm talking about a World Series contender, you must buy arms.
11: No doubt, Greg. Thank you for the phone call.
12: No doubt, Greg.
11: And he makes a great point that I didn't really think about in terms of going out and getting starting pitching and in particular. And he made some good examples. And I do
14: high-level analysis.
11: It is. And But I also think, on the contrary, with and I think it's important to note that you pay the great pitchers what they're worth. And but I also think that some starting pitchers are, you know, some second tier starting pitchers are paid top tier money, but not top tier pitchers. And where I'm going with this is that starting pitchers make so much money, and they pitch less innings than ever before. So while I agree that you need to have a really good starting rotation, if you have to go spend money, go spend money. But also, just looking at it from the other side, with how much starting pitching is paid, they have an impact on the game once every 4 or 5 days. It's not like paying a position player that's playing 150 games out of 162. And that's if this starting pitcher and or position player stays healthy. So that would be the only argument against maybe going out and spending a ton of money for starting pitching. Now, if you're going to go out there and get a top flight ace, great, go ahead and go spend the money. But I see a lot of times teams spend money on second or third tier starting pitchers and pay them top dollar. And most of the times, especially if it's a long-term contract, 7, 8, 9, 10 years, those back-end years are terrible. And they're terrible costs to the team. It goes against their payroll, the luxury tax. If they're over the luxury tax, it kills them. So it's interesting, while he makes a great point on you got to go out and get starting pitching, it's also worth noting that starting pitching is paid more now than ever, but are pitching less innings than ever here in 2026 and over the last number of years as well. George in San Francisco, what do you got for me on Ace Talk?
14: Nate, Michael, you forgot Cody Elias's name and Karate Kid Ray Jensen's name. You forgot to put him in there. You got to put him in there.
13: Okay.
14: Too but many welcome names. Back, you guys. I'm happy you guys are back.
13: Thanks, George.
14: Yes. And, I don't know. I'm on the fence right now about stuff to say about pitching because Robert from Portland, he's a great caller. I love his bit. Greg had a great bit too. But yeah, Robert, unfortunately, you are one of us. You are a psycho from the A's Cast Show. So you are a psycho. Welcome, welcome. And basically, I just want to get it out there. Michael, Nate, can I send a greeting out to Mason Miller? Is that okay?
13: Please.
11: Sure.
14: Do, do, do, do, paging Mason Miller, because you're a fan of this show, but please don't beat us down like you did the Giants 2 weeks ago. That's all I have to say. And 2 weeks ago, I got a chance to greet the great Mason Miller, and he is a fan of this show, and maybe you never know, family in Pennsylvania might be listening, he might be listening right now, but Mason Miller still has a heart of a green and gold heart, and I was so happy that he recognized my voice, and he is an A for life.
13: He recognized
14: you? I was so happy to see him. he recognized my voice.
13: Wow.
14: He actually recognized my voice.
13: I
14: he
13: did not know people listened to this.
11: Did you give him the call you just gave all of us?
14: Yes, sir, I did.
13: That's
14: yes,
13: awesome.
14: Sir, I did. And Mason Miller had a big smile on his face because the night before over there in Oracle or Pac Bell, those Giants fans were getting on him, but Mason Miller came out on the last day of that series and just squashed the Giants.
13: Yeah.
14: Just squashed them.
13: That's awesome.
14: Yeah.
13: That's great.
11: I love it, George.
13: Awesome. Yeah. Mr. Celebrity.
11: He is. Yeah. George is a celebrity.
14: Hey, you guys are celebrities.
13: Oh, yeah. Oh, big
11: Nate
13: time.
11: Is for sure.
13: I can't leave the house.
11: Nate's getting bombarded with paparazzi and, you know, everything.
13: You guys don't even know what I look like.
14: Hey, but all I'm saying, if we want to talk pitching, Michael, Nate, we can always talk pitching. Do you want me to talk pitching now? I can just leave it with a great Mason Miller bit and that's it. But I can call back later with some pitching because there's some pitchers we should have grabbed this offseason and next offseason. And I can't wait to talk about them.
13: We'll save them,
11: right.
13: George.
11: Good stuff, George. Thank you for the phone call.
13: Thanks, George.
11: Let's go to Nate. We have any other calls? Oh, we got the Mahler. That's
13: the
11: right. Our
13: back.
11: Real correspondent.
15: Welcome to San Diego. That's what I'm loving. I am loving this town. Wow, what a great town. And I've only been here half a day. How can you not walk into that stadium and just look, dang, that stadium looks nice, huh?
13: Yeah.
15: Okay, so a lot of big points going on here tonight, and I don't know where to begin because I want to respond to a couple callers. Yeah, I think we needed pitching, but you know what? In our group text, all those guys were wanted guys like Chris Bassett, 37-year-olds. I didn't want that, but they argued with me. I'm on George's bandwagon. I say go out to the Pacific Rim. Let's bring some Japanese pitchers over here. That's bottom line. Number two is I think we need a new sponsor instead of Las Vegas on our patch. I think we need Kaiser Permanente because we take two steps forward and always one step back, but it's still one step forward and we're still in first place. So I think we ought to use that as a motto. Three, 41,000 people at a baseball game is a record for me. I have never seen that much. And, dude, it was loud and loud as loud. Food, I love the food. I only had Cracker Jacks and peanuts, but I got a good whiff of what I'm going to get tomorrow. Excellent food choices here. And you know what the other thing was? As much as Sacramento has candy on every corner, they were selling merchandise in every corner in this place. And my last point is, there's a secret. Is there a secret deal in the Mason Miller trade that they threw in the Kulina Gang song with that trade because they were playing it at the end of the game? So
13: yeah, that was
15: Celebration
13: in the contract.
15: Is now San Diego's new song. So okay. I'm out. See you tomorrow.
11: All right.
13: Thanks, Mahler.
11: Thank you for the phone call. Appreciate the report from San Diego. I would love to go to Petco Park. I've never been down there.
13: Amazing.
11: I've been to, I think, 5 or 6 ballparks, and that's one of my goals before my time on Earth is over, to hit every single ballpark in baseball. And I've always heard great things about Petco, and it's one of the better ballparks in baseball. PNC Park,
13: yeah,
11: I know, is up
13: Camden.
11: There as well. Camden Yards, who the A's were just there a couple of weeks ago. So, and, you know, the A's new ballpark in Las Vegas as well, with the renderings that have come out on that have looked really beautiful. And, of course, we will be down there in Las Vegas June 8th through the 14th with 6 games in Las Vegas. So we're be down there for a week. It's going to be a whole lot of fun, ton of events, and of course playing some games down there, and we're going to have a ton of A's Cats content. It's coming up.
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4: 18 for 69 is the pitch. That swung on, hit into center field for a base hit. Rounding third is Geloff, and Bryce Johnson will fire home, and it's going to be cut off. He scores, and the A's lead it 3-2.
11: Henry Bolte, another couple of hits tonight. He, on the season in the big leagues, is hitting over 300 and is turning into a nice little productive player for the Athletics. Now hitting 310 here in a short time in the big leagues, and I've talked about what Bolte has done and kind of the uniqueness around his call-up, because he was called up in a time where a team was in first place, and he had expectations to help keep the A's in first place. And with a lot of high-level prospects that get called up, the team is usually not very good, or they're already out of the race and it's late in the season and you're maybe trying to juice some energy into your fan base and give, you know, the top prospects some time in the big leagues. Well, Bolte kind of came into a situation where he's going to be playing center field every day, so you're captaining the outfield, and you're being asked to produce at the plate at a high level. And let's remember, he's only 22 years old still. Still a very young kid. And it was a call-up with expectations. And so far, he is living up to those expectations, running on the base paths. He's stolen some bases and has really, I think, provided a spark for the Athletics when they've needed it. They've needed a spark, especially offensively. They've been kind of up and down with the bats, and you know, right now still sit at 26-25. They've been around that one or two game over 500 mark, and so you're just waiting for the Athletics to kind of go on a streak and break things open a little bit. And I've been very impressed with what Henry Bolte has done here in the big leagues so far. Tomorrow for the Athletics, JT Ginn will take the mound. And, of course, coming off the start on Monday where he lost the no-hitter and then lost the game in the ninth inning against the Angels in Anaheim. But when you look at Ginn, his ERA is down to 2.98. And we talked about this on Monday and ensuing shows after, how he is quietly turning himself into being one of the better pitchers in the division right now. I'm not going to say in the American League yet, but when you look at what he's done, he's been very consistent. He's been, you know, kind of like Jeffrey Springs. He's given you a chance to win. He's been better than Springs. But this is just another guy that goes out there and competes, keeps the ball in the ballpark for the most part. Okay, he's got that really good sinker. And let's also not forget, he's given the A's really valuable length as a starter as well. I mean, of course, he gives you the 8-plus innings on Monday, and you look at the game in Philadelphia where he pitched 8 innings, 6 innings against the Cardinals in his start before Monday in West Sacramento. So he's giving you length. That's what is needed, and that's what you've seen a little bit more of from the Athletics starting pitchers as of late. It's not much, but you're getting a little bit more length out of your starters, which is really helping the bullpen out. And when you can start stretching your starters out, again, it has a domino effect. Because it's the similar sort of thing I talked about with when Jacob Wilson got hurt. When Jacob Wilson got hurt, it starts a domino effect. Well, now the lineup construction is going to change. Now you got to move Darryl Hernandez to short. Now you got to move Zach Geloff to third. Then Henry Bolte comes up, right? There's a lot of moving parts. When someone goes down in the bullpen, well, roles change. So now you're going to have different roles for different pitchers. It's a huge domino effect. So when you're starting pitchers, and, you know, Jeffrey Springs tonight, even though it wasn't his best start, I thought he looked really good, personally, with the ball coming out of the hand. Still gave up the 4 runs on the 3 home runs, but still gave you 6 1/3. Luis Severino last night, 7 innings. I mean, that's what you need out of your starting pitchers. If you can get 6-7 innings out of your starting pitchers on a consistent basis, you know, on a more consistent basis than what the A's have done so far here in 2026, it's just going to do wonders for your bullpen. And with a bullpen that really has already been shaky for the Athletics and was or had some questions coming into the 2026 season, it's going to go a long way in helping your bullpen and helping your chances down the road into the postseason. Well, the Athletics will get back at it tomorrow, 6:40 first pitch against the San Diego Padres. Our coverage will begin at 6 with Towney and Shooty Babbitt with A's Cast and NBC Sports California and the A's Radio Network. And, of course, after their postgame show, we will take your phone calls here on A's Talk. And JT Ginn will get the ball for the Athletics, and he will be opposed by Lucas Giolito, comes in 1-0, a 5.40 ERA. So 6 o'clock, our coverage begins here on A's Cast on the A's Radio Network. And, of course, we will take your calls following the ballgame.
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The microphone is his field, the airwaves his stadium, and every day, the Michael Berry Show plays on.

0: statistics used to be an insult. Now there's a greater understanding that there can be beauty and genius in what is, shall we say, atypical. This is a young man named Seth Scott. He is a high school senior at Plano High School in Plano, Texas. This was the graduating class of 2018. Seth is autistic. He got up in front of his graduation class and gave the speech of his life. This is what every commencement speech is trying to be, and almost none of them ever hits. I won't play the whole speech for you, but this is the conclusion of his graduation speech, and I want you to hear that.
1: Are your next steps where you want to go? If they aren't, then step off of that path. Will that be unexpected? It probably will be if you are not sharing your hopes and dreams with your loved ones. Don't follow someone else's dreams. Don't waste time on something you never wanted. Do the unexpected. It is your life that you are living, not anyone else's. So do what fulfills you. Don't fear the future. Don't fear the unknown. Will it be unexpected? Yes. Yes, it will. But that does not make it wrong. Remember, if you are following in someone else's footsteps, you will only get where they want to go. Be the unexpected like me. Do the unexpected for the benefit of others. Live the unexpected for your own happiness. Congratulations to the Plano Senior High School graduating class of 2018. Best wishes to you all.
0: David writes, choose your friends and career associates wisely. Surround yourself with hardworking, successful people. It's not the amount of friends, but the quality of them. Remember, it only takes six to carry you out of here, and if you have six good friends, you know you can count on them. You'll be blessed. Don't let life overwhelm you, and always remember to trust God. He can't fix your problems, but he gives you strength to weather the storm. I could go on for hours here, Michael. John writes, I think the thing many graduates need to hear, and yes, it has been said, but you will fail. You won't be amazing at everything you attempt. But treat every failure as a lesson to prepare you for the next big thing, even if you fail at that too. We are in an era of participation trophies and expectations of positive feedback, but life will deal you lemons. Just because your school teachers may offer you a makeup credit or replacement grade, life doesn't have to, and usually doesn't. Jewel Cox writes, if you get a clerical job at Apple HQ, take it. My mother said I was too young to live 2 hours away. I think she regrets that she didn't take that job. Pat says you can marry more in a minute than you can make in a lifetime. Boy, that's true. Just as easy to love a rich woman. When my wife hears me say that jokingly, she says, are you saying you regret that I didn't have any money? No, I'm saying I think it's a funny line. Chris Grout writes, when I was trying to get an appointment to one of the service academies, I met with one of my dad's friends who was a retired Army colonel. Two things he instilled with me in terms of the military, but are useful in overall life. Number one, don't lie. It'll come back to bite you in the butt. Number two, there's nothing more worthless than a truckload of second lieutenants. That is, you may have rank, but you don't know crap till you start out. So listen to your experienced men. I've applied that throughout my career, and it's never led me astray. Frio writes, you got to feel like hell to get what you want. Sorry, you got to fight like hell, not feel like hell. You got to fight like hell to get what you want. It's true. Denise writes, you will probably have a job that has nothing to do with your degree. So true. Randall writes, go to law school in the city, or at least state where you want to practice. Unless you're going to go to one of the top 5 or 10 law schools in the country, it's all just regional. If you go to college, don't major in something useless. Major in something science or business related. Try to live on half your income. Having a cool car does not impress strangers, and the burden a huge car payment will be on your life just isn't worth it. Be more interested in actually having money than looking like you have money and not having it. Life is not about having the least amount of responsibility possible. Boy, ain't that the truth. You're going to have to do some things in your life that you don't want to do. You're going to have to work for people who you don't like or do a job that you're not in love with. And finally, Randall writes, working hard is not enough. You also have to make good career decisions. Question would be, how do you make those decisions? That's a tougher nut to crack. I have thoughts on it, but this isn't my day to offer advice where listeners are. Penny Banker Mertz writes, say no a whole lot more. Well, I agree with that. Learning to say no. Just taking control of your own calendar. I am amazed at how many people have no control of where they're going to be and when they're going to be there because of their inability to say no. If they are invited to something, they think they're supposed to go to it. And they can't imagine that someone invite them to something and they choose not to go. I don't go to anything. And it makes people mad. And I'm okay with that. Because I could be a people pleaser. I was for much of my life. And I could show up at all these events I don't want to go to. I didn't plan the event. You did. I didn't choose to have the event. You did. I don't want to go. I want to have control of my schedule. That gives me happiness. That lets me do what I most want to do when I most want to do it. Well, I have grandkids. Okay, do stuff with your grandkids. I'm not saying you don't. You don't need to worry that everything I say is an indictment of you. I'm telling you what works for me. May not work for you. What you're doing is questioning your own decisions. Jeff says, don't take yourself too seriously. I agree with that. Sharon writes, first off, college or trade school completed. Don't get married until you're established. Have a good job. Don't get married or have kids until you do. Wayne Eastus writes, no matter what job you take or where you work, save, save, save. Dean Butler writes, never give up. You don't have to be the smartest. Just outwork everybody else and you'll be successful. If you're starting a new job, not making any mistakes, you're not really doing anything. Elizabeth says, start saving now. You are already behind. Christopher Allen Rosella says, don't be like me. Save yourself. Learn algebra. Danny Ezer Hargrave writes, do not become a teacher. Anything but a teacher. Michael McEachern says, avoid the stupid people. Problem is, stupid people don't come with a label. It's figuring out who the stupid people are. There's your life skill. Thomas Troy says, vote Republican. They may not be perfect, but the other side is insane. Peggy Maycole Bassett writes, save and pay cash, no loans. Liz Sunderman writes, Roth IRA. Greg Barrett says, go to the oil field. Well, that's certainly true when the oil field's booming. But if you're going into oil, which I'm all in favor of, just know it ain't for the weak of heart. It's been doing great now, but I've known people who've been up and down and up and down, and that it takes a special person to be able to get through that. A special person indeed. I bet you we've got 10,000 sweet little old ladies of 70 or more that would make a pound cake that you could eat cold and enjoy.
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0: Mark writes, don't go water skiing. I tangled with the propeller and spent the weekend in the hospital. Okay. Melissa writes, take a vacation between graduation and starting your job. When you start working, you don't stop, hopefully, until retirement. I went straight from graduation to my job that lasted 30 years. I wish I'd taken a little break before beginning my 30-plus years journey, but I did love my job. You know, that's not necessarily something everyone is able or willing to do. I was able because after college and then law school, the University of Texas sent me to England to get another law degree. And while I was there, my wife was a year ahead of me And so she started practicing law. And so I would get a little money from her. I had some money left over that I had saved. And I lived in England for a year getting a degree. And I traveled. And I traveled like I've never been able to travel before or since. I went to Ireland for St. Patrick's Day. I bought a car for £1,000 that I sold when I left for £1,000. So I had a car for free for a year. I drove all the way to the Czech Republic from England. That's a long way to go. And now they have what we Americans, Europeans never do, call the tunnel. The tunnel that takes you underground from England into France. What a game changer. What a game changer. It's amazing. The things we take for granted, once something like that exists, you can't imagine what life was like before it existed. You cannot imagine a bridge that connects an island to the mainland. Anyway, I did get a chance to travel, and I wouldn't trade that for the world. It's not for everybody. They take a gap year in England. When we would be sitting around and talking, I had a number of classmates who, after high school, they took a 12th standard. They'd take a gap year and travel. And so a lot of people will say, well, I don't have the money. They would work while they were in school and save it up. And by the way, they traveled very cheap. They stayed in hostels. That's the point of hostels for your gap year. $2 or £2 a night. I mean, it was back then it was really, really cheap. A lot of people say they don't have the money to do whatever you suggest they do, when what they really mean is they don't want to. They wouldn't do it if they did have the money. And it doesn't usually require as much money as people think. You just wouldn't be able to do it in style. I don't have the money to do this, or I don't have the money to do that. Usually means I don't have the desire to do that. If you don't have anyone to support when you graduate high school, and you wanted to take that year traveling, there's a guy in Houston named Alberto Lombardi. Oh, he's from Dallas, but he owns some high-end restaurants. Toulouse, Café Chinois, Lombardi's. And he tells the story that he was a stowaway on a ship, traveled the world for a year. And once they figured out he was a stowaway, they put him to work. And he worked and got off and worked and got off. And they ended up hiring him, but he got to see the world. He got to work in kitchens all over the world. And he would do the jobs nobody wanted. He'd sit in the back and cut up vegetables and cut up fruits and cut up meats. And he learned how to cook. And that's how he learned the restaurant industry. But he got to see the world in the process. He saw India and Italy, and I think he is Italian. He saw India and Indonesia, and I'll say Iceland, but I don't think he saw Iceland. I just wanted an eye country. I was looking for an eye country there. I am a huge fan of Brian Regan. Absolutely love Brian Regan, R-E-G-A-N. If you don't know much of his comedy, the two comics I would say that hit me hardest are Brian Regan and Norm Macdonald. Norm, of course, passed way too early. But Regan is one of the cleanest, funniest comics, in my opinion, working today. I find his stuff to be very clever, very deep. On occasion, a guy that is not making you laugh by bugging his eyes out or cussing, a guy who's making you think in order to laugh. I like that. He went to his nephew's high school graduation. A woman got on the microphone before the ceremony started and asked the audience to do something so spectacularly unreasonable that Regan's been telling this story on stage ever since. It was worth it for him to go to this graduation. Brian Regan at his nephew's graduation ceremony. Here he goes.
9: I went to my nephew's high school graduation. I don't think I've ever been more disappointed in the human species in my life. I'm in the stands. This woman gets on the microphone. She tried. She tried so hard. Ladies and gentlemen, we have a wonderful day here with all these graduates. We're going to ask you in advance to please not applaud or cheer when your individual child or friend is called, because we have way too many graduates and it would not be fair to the people at the end of the alphabet. We're going to give everybody an opportunity at the end of the ceremony to give a big simultaneous round of applause for everyone. But please, when your individual child or family member is called, please don't applaud at that time. Okay, thank you in advance for understanding. Okay, here we go. Let's get started with our first graduate, Aaron Anderson. Yeah! Are we the smartest species? We're top of the food chain? I so wish, while he was yelling, that a clamp would have descended from the darkness of the ceiling, like one of those claw games, just right above him, and then just clamped onto his ribs and just pulled him up, a whooping and a hollering, a legs a flailing, just pulled him up into the darkness. I don't want him to die. I just never want to see him again.
0: Craig writes, don't take any wooden nickels. Don't spit into the wind. And the other thing. The other thing is don't spit into the wind. Don't pee into the wind. I think he's trying to say. Never make a pretty woman your wife. That's big text. Go with the flow of the crown at Bourbon Street and Canal on Mardi Gras Day. Never run when you can walk. Never walk when you can stand still. Never stand still when you can sit. Never sit when you can lay down. And never respond to questions on Facebook. You know, Welcome Wilson Jr. used to use that line. Never stand when you can sit. Never sit when you can lay down. Never be awake when you can be sleeping. And he said he learned that in the Army many, many, many, many, many years before. And I've always thought about that. It's an interesting, interesting approach. It's understanding that bad times are coming, that tougher times are coming. So prepare yourself for that moment where you are not run down. You know, I'm often mindful when someone is attacked, for instance. Let's say they're walking along the street, you see a guy is attacked by someone else and he fights him off. And you go, well, I hope I would do that well. But the thing about it is, you're never attacked as you're walking down the midday, hot, sunny street when you've just stretched and you've just hydrated and you're in the best possible position to fend this guy off. Nobody breaks into your house while you've psyched yourself up for how you're going to respond. These things happen at the worst possible time. So when you see somebody and how they respond, you think, he wasn't expecting that to happen. Well, it's adrenaline. It might be. I hope I would respond so competently. But you don't know. You don't get to think about it ahead of time. You just have to react. And we're not always at our best when we do that. 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
5: The busy and expected to be record-breaking Memorial Day travel period underway, well underway, despite high gas prices, too. AAA projecting 45 million Americans are traveling at least 50 miles from home between now and Monday. Out of that total, 39.1 million expected to drive, while nearly 4 million are expected to fly to their destinations. Director of National Intelligence Tulsi Gabbard is stepping down from her position next month. She posted that her husband has been recently diagnosed with a rare form of bone cancer, and she is stepping away to support him. She goes on to say she's eternally grateful for the trust given to her by the American people. SpaceX launched its massive Starship rocket today from Texas. The Starship V3 is the tallest rocket ever assembled. It's also touted as the world's most powerful reusable rocket. Could be key to NASA's plan to return astronauts to the moon's surface and create a permanent moon base there. I'm Jim Roop.
6: Millions on the East Coast and across the South are getting strong showers this Memorial Day weekend. The weather conditions are expected to dampen plans as millions are hitting the road for the holiday. Rounds of persistent heavy rain are expected for most of the weekend on the East Coast, but the Fox Forecast Center does not expect those widespread storms to be severe. However, a flash flood threat stretches from Houston through the Southeast and Tennessee River Valley, where a level 1 out of 4 exists. The Los Angeles County Department of Public Health strongly recommends you stay out of the ocean at some local beaches. Sharon Reardon has this story.
7: If you plan to hit the beach during this Memorial Day weekend, health officials say stay out of the water at Topanga Canyon Beach in Malibu, 100 yards up and down the coast from the lagoon, Ramirez Creek at Paradise Cove, 100 yards up and down the coast from the pier, and the entire swim area at Inner Cabrillo Beach in San Pedro. It's due to elevated bacteria levels. I'm Sharon Reardon.
6: The Mandalorian and Grogu is off to a good start at the box office. The first Star Wars film to hit the big screen since 2019's The Rise of Skywalker made $12 million from Thursday previews. The move is expected to make between $80 and $100 million over the four-day holiday weekend. Meanwhile, Boots Riley's I Love Boosters, starring Keke Palmer, is looking to make high single-digit millions in its debut weekend. And new music from Olivia Rodrigo and Bleachers is streaming on New Music Friday. Olivia Rodrigo released her highly anticipated second single, The Cure. The song will be featured on her new album, quote, "You Seem Pretty Sad for a Girl So in Love," which releases June 12th. Meanwhile, Bleachers released its new album, quote, "Everyone for 10 Minutes." I'm Jim Forbes.
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0: White comedian performs almost exclusively for primarily black audiences. He built his career on being the one white guy in the room and being very honest about it. It's a different style of comedy. This is a story about the difference between how one family handles their kid getting called across the stage and how the family two rows over handles theirs. This one gets me. This one is good. Gary Owen, black family versus white family at graduation.
1: Now, I haven't been to a high school graduation since I graduated. So I go, I'm with my dad. And before it starts, the lady got on the little sound system. And she goes, please hold all your applause till all the names have been read. Please hold all your applause till all the names have been read. I was with my dad, man. It was boring because the kids are just marching. Dun, dun, dun, dun. I was like, Dad, this is boring, man. Now I looked down, about three families down from ours, I saw a black family. I said, Dad, this is going to pick up at some point, yeah. So we started looking at the graduating class, and I saw a Johnson on there. I said, Dad, we got to get to the J's, yeah? We hit the J's, it's going to be fire, watch. And the Johnson family did not disappoint us either. Because as soon as they got them, it was quiet, and all of a sudden, next we have Barbara Johnson. Yeah, Barb! Barbara graduated. Freaking grandma whipped out a ham. There was Hennessy, potato salad, baked beans. It's a freaking picnic. I went and got a plate. Thank you. You should be real proud of Barb. Enjoying graduation, you know, I got some food, I got some drinks, I got new friends, the Johnsons, you know. Well, there's a white family, two families down, oh, the dad's hot. According to him, the Johnsons had just messed up graduation. He's hot. He's looking at his wife, I'm freaking yelling. They yell, I'm freaking yelling too. His wife was like, don't yell, freaking that Karen, I'm freaking yelling. So I looked at my dad, I said, I can't wait till his kid gets called. But we didn't know his name, so we just had to wait. We didn't know when it was coming. It just came in the left field. It was like, next we have Rod Randall. Yeah, Rod! Way to go, Rod! Yeah, Rod! The funniest thing is his wife is like, that's not our son. Our last name is Randolph. That's Randall. Because the kid was like, who are you, bro? I don't know you, sir.
0: Daniel Tosh is an acquired taste. Not everybody likes Tosh. He can be a little raunchy. He can be. If you like comedy for comedy's sake, which is intended on occasion to shock you, then you'll like Tosh. But a lot of people don't like that. They take everything very literally. He was hired to give a commencement speech to a high school graduating class, and the administration, bless their hearts, had no idea. They had not done their homework on who Daniel Tosh was. Daniel Tosh, on giving the commencement speech, pay attention to what he told a bunch of 17-year-olds and their parents on graduation day. And the funny thing is, this is like a movie in and of itself, imagining how they would not have found this to be funny at all.
2: Gave a commencement speech recently at a high school, and that didn't go well at all. A bunch of high school kids, parents that are proud of them, and I'm belittling the entire thing. And the administration got really upset with me. They're like, we didn't know you weren't going to take it seriously. To which I replied, really? You thought this was where I was going to get serious? High school? How did you do it? No, I refuse to give that generic speech. As I look out here, I see future lawyers and doctors. I gave the real speech. There's felons here. Some of you will die in a DUI accident tonight. Well, I'm sorry. Explain to me why a dose of reality before community college is a bad thing. Because I certainly don't need to pander to the 1%. They don't need my little pep rally. They're going to be just fine. been a pile of shit their entire life and then turned it around because the commencement address. Excuse me? No, it just clicked. So you're saying I can be anything? Oh yeah, that sounds way better than what I was gonna do. I like this guy.
3: It's Ramon, the King of Ding. And this other guy, Michael Berry.
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19: Boy, dipped in the batter, country fried. Washed in the blood and wrapped in camouflage.
0: This one, Ron, I'm going to ask you to boost up a little more than usual. It was a school that was about to start their graduation ceremony, and the kid who was supposed to sing the national anthem was unable. Didn't show up. Lost his voice. Lost his nerve. Whatever. The school custodian, the man who pushes the broom every day, who's never noticed, walked up to the microphone, and what happened next is one of those beautiful moments in America that is so special. The school custodian sings the national anthem at graduation. While he sings, picture him in his work clothes at the microphone. Picture the kids seeing, oh, there's Mr. Jones. We never even really noticed Mr. Jones. Wow.
20: Oh, say, can you see by the dawn's early light

0: So there's a mother out there in this country, and at some point years ago, she made a choice. She gave up her own graduation day to go watch her son walk across his stage. She didn't make a video about it. She didn't tell anybody. She just did it. And then somebody found out. The mom who skipped her own graduation to see her son's. Give it a listen. Pay attention to what the president of Ferris State University in Michigan did when he heard this story.
1: I made a call today when I found this out to David Eisler, the president of Ferris State University. So please pay attention. By the virtue of the authority vested in me by the state of Michigan and the Board of Trustees, on behalf of President Eisler and Ferris State Trustees, I confer upon you, Chandra Wilson, the bachelor's degree that you have earned with all rights, privileges pertaining thereto. Please move your tassel from your right to your left.
0: J.J. Watt's a legend in the city of Houston. He played for the Houston Texans, one of the greatest players ever played. I think he's one of the greatest players to ever play in the NFL. He's not from Houston. He's from Wisconsin. And he played college ball there, and then he went to Central Michigan for a year where he played tight end. And then he ended up at University of Wisconsin and then came to the Houston Texans, and he'll be a Hall of Famer. They invited him back to his alma mater in Wisconsin to give the commencement speech in 2019. He stood up in front of those graduates and told them about a job he had on that very campus before he was the J.J. Watt that was standing before him. Before he was an All-Pro, before he was a Hall of Famer. Couple of minutes. J.J. Watt at the 2019 University of Wisconsin commencement. Put your ears on for this one.
2: But not many people know this story because I'm pretty sure I've never told it publicly. I used to be, that year when I walked out of Wisconsin, I was a maintenance worker in this very stadium.
3: You can ask Dick, Daryl, Jeff. I don't know if they still work here. Some of them, I hope they're still with us. The best guys. I love them. No. It's inside jokes. We would clean the seats, we would power wash the floors, we would paint the railings. And I specifically remember one day right up there in section AA, I was painting that railing. Yeah, I painted it, so don't mess it up. Right up there, we get a 15-minute break, and I was sitting there on my break, and I was looking out over the empty field. And I thought to myself, imagine running out of that tunnel. Imagine being on that field wearing that uniform. That is my dream. And every day during spring practice, during training camp, I would go up to that office, see the balcony, five windows to the right of that. That was Charlie Partridge's office, my defensive line coach. I had switched over from tight end to defensive line every night at 10 p.m. after he was done with the starters, after he was done with his coaches' meetings, long after everybody went home. Coach Partridge would go over my scout team film with me, and he would show me where I should place my hands, how my footwork should look like, what to look for in opposing offenses. He taught me how to play defensive line. I tell you those stories for two reasons. One, to tell you
2: what an honor it is to be here today. When I was sitting up there in section AA painting those railings, I couldn't even have dreamed that I would be standing here in front of you as your commencement speaker. I also tell you that because it's the first lesson that I learned about chasing your dreams. The path to your dreams often never goes the way you imagine it will. When I dreamed about coming to Wisconsin, I dreamed about getting a scholarship out of high school. I dreamed about starting early on in my career and going and winning Rose Bowls. There were no obstacles. There were no challenges. Of course, I'd have to do the workouts and do the schoolwork, but I did not imagine making minimum wage painting railings in the stadium at Camp Randall as a walk-on.
0: One of the greatest American songwriters who ever lived is Billy Joel. That's not in dispute. You don't have to like his stuff. You must admit his influence, his popularity. They invited him to his old high school for a graduation ceremony. He stood up in front of the kids and told them something I have to imagine the school administrators were not prepared for. It's a quick one. 12 seconds. Billy Joel at his old high school that he went to, their graduation. Don't blink.
4: I know that it said I didn't graduate because I didn't have the English credit. I didn't fail English. I just didn't go.
0: If you have heard folks talk about buying and selling gold and silver, and you've wanted to learn more. Because I don't know about you, but when people are talking about things that I don't know anything about, I don't just always say, hey, what do you know about that? I'll go and study it on my own. One of the places you can buy gold and silver, but you can also learn about it, is GoldCo. 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I'm concerned about a lot of things. 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
8: A new executive order from Governor Newsom aims to help workers threatened by artificial intelligence. Michael Kastner reports.
9: On Thursday, he signed what's billed as a first-in-the-nation executive order that addresses severance policies, employment insurance, and workforce training and other responses to people who lose jobs to AI. Newsom says the advent of AI demands a reimagining of the entire system of how people work, govern, and prepare for the future. In Los Angeles, I'm Michael Kastner.
8: The now week-old wildfire on Santa Rosa Island has burned 18,379 acres of land and is 59% contained. And family members in Newport Beach are afraid the man who murdered their grandmother could be granted parole. He qualifies under the Youth Offender Program. Those are your headlines. I'm Sean Dion.
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0: years ago, Harrison Butker was the graduation speaker, the place kicker for Kansas City Chiefs. Was a graduation speaker at Benedictine College in 2024. And he delivered a graduation speech, and because I give a lot of speeches, I watch a lot of speeches. And most graduation speeches, they used to include a lot of political correctness and a lot of mamby-pamby, kind of modern-day, soft, be nice, be kind sort of stuff. But what Butker did is, and he was criticized handily by the left, but I think he spoke to the moment. He stressed the importance for women of being a mother. And he talked about being a homemaker, taking care of your household for your children and your husband. And he talked to men about being present in the home, not just as a place you sleep in between going to play golf and going to the office. And being unapologetic in your masculinity. We'll play you a little clip of it here in just a moment. But I will tell you, we went through the Hillary Clinton generation in the 70s of women who wanted to break the glass ceiling, and they wanted to be, what they were women jealous of men, women who wanted to be men. And many of them married weak men, so they could dominate those weak men, so the woman herself could be the man of the house. But what happened as a result of television and movies and media and politics and educational institutions is that people became very uncomfortable talking about these things. And if you said something like, I have found women to be happier in the home than in the corporate environment, that opinion made you a monster. And this is what we do. You can't challenge welfare or you're a racist. You can't challenge illegal immigration or you're a xenophobe. And this is what they do to silence opinions, because then you don't have to have conversations. But shows like Sex and the City that glamorized women who they have all these sex partners and they're free and they're not tied down to being miserable in a home. My wife has been the Secretary of State of the state of Texas. She's been a high-powered attorney at a major law firm. She's been Associate General Counsel of a major oil and gas company. She's practiced law. She's given speeches. She's traveled. And she will tell you that all of those have been wonderful experiences, but that her most rewarding has been raising our boys and caring for our home and the joy that brings her. She's now retired. She served on the board of a Fortune 500 company. All of those things that she thoroughly enjoyed doing. But as she says, I wouldn't give up maternity for anything in the world. And what he's talking, and by the way, men, stop trying so hard to be politically correct and please these angry, hairy-legged women that you stop being a man. Your woman wants you to be a man. Well, let me let Harrison Butker give the speech. It's a hell of a good speech. We're only going to play a few minutes of it, but it's a hell of a good speech.
1: Ladies and gentlemen of the class of 2024, you are sitting at the edge of the rest of your lives. Each of you has the potential to leave a legacy that transcends yourselves and this era of human existence. In the small ways, by living out your vocation, you will ensure that God's church continues and the world is enlightened by your example. For the ladies present today, congratulations on an amazing accomplishment. You should be proud of all that you have achieved to this point in your young lives. I want to speak directly to you briefly because I think it is you, the women, who have had the most diabolical lies told to you. How many of you are sitting here now about to cross this stage and are thinking about all the promotions and titles you are going to get in your career? Some of you may go on to lead successful careers in the world, but I would venture to guess that the majority of you are most excited about your marriage and the children you will bring into this world. I can tell you that my beautiful wife, Isabel, would be the first to say that her life truly started when she began living her vocation as a wife and as a mother. I'm on this stage today and able to be the man I am because I have a wife who leans into her vocation. I'm beyond blessed with the many talents God has given me, but it cannot be overstated that all of my success is made possible because a girl I met in band class back in middle school would convert to the faith, become my wife, and embrace one of the most important titles of all, homemaker.

0: She is the primary educator to our children. She is the one who ensures I never let football or my business become a distraction from that of a husband and father. She is the person that knows me best at my core, and it is through our marriage that, Lord willing, we will both attain salvation. I say all of this to you because I have seen it firsthand how much happier someone can be when they disregard the outside noise and move closer and closer to God's will in their life. Isabel's dream of having a career might not have come true, but if you asked her today if she has any regrets on her decision, she would laugh out loud without hesitation and say, heck no. As a man who gets a lot of praise and has been given a platform to speak to audiences like this one today, I pray that I always use my voice for God and not for myself. Everything I am saying to you is not from a place of wisdom, but rather a place of experience. I am hopeful that these words will be seen as those from a man not much older than you, who feels it is imperative that this class, this generation, and this time in our society must stop pretending that the things we see around us are normal. Heterodox ideas abound even within Catholic circles. For let's be honest, there is nothing good about playing God with having children, whether that be your ideal number or the perfect time to conceive. No matter how you spin it, there is nothing natural about Catholic birth control. It is only in the past few years that I have grown encouraged to speak more boldly and directly, because as I mentioned earlier, I have leaned into my vocation as a husband and father and as a man. To the gentleman here today, part of what plagues our society is this lie that has been told to you that men are not necessary in the home or in our communities. As men, we set the tone of the culture, and when that is absent, disorder, dysfunction, and chaos set in. This absence of men in the home is what plays a large role in the violence we see all around the nation. Other countries do not have nearly the same absentee father rates as we find here in the U.S., and a correlation could be made in their drastically lower violence rates as well. Be unapologetic in your masculinity, fighting against the cultural emasculation of men. Do hard things. Never settle for what is easy. You might have a talent that you don't necessarily enjoy, but if it glorifies God, maybe you should lean into that over something that you might think suits you better. I speak from experience as an introvert who now finds myself as an amateur public speaker and an entrepreneur, something I never thought I'd be when I received my industrial engineering degree.
1: And for that big jump, here's Evil. Up and over that four-foot ditch.
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0: Your fears are what you're going to have to fight. Most other things are easy. It's so true, isn't it? Most of what gives us nightmares is things that we have created for ourselves. Boogeymen. Most of our greatest limitations are things that we set for ourselves. Ione writes, get at least a 2-year associate's degree, the easiest and cheapest one, even if you never plan on using it. I don't agree with that. But, you know, everybody can have their own advice. I know a lot of people who've been very successful in life, never went to a day of college, owned businesses. Two of them are billionaires. Polly says, I would be very direct and clear about the bridge burning thing. My dad tried to tell me, and I did pretty well, but not perfect. Over and over, I run across people I had dealings with before. It literally happened to me today. If you close the door, close it quietly and respectfully. Always do your best. I would also give every single graduate in the world a copy of the 4 agreements. Joe writes, have multiple goals. You don't want to run out and be standing there saying, what do I do now? Clay writes, you don't have to decide right now. Take some time. Try some things. Different jobs. Traveling to different places. Easier to do when you're young and don't even know to be scared yet. To be young and fearless. Ignorance is bliss in many cases. Sometimes it's better not to realize how people can disappoint you. Mitch writes, take your time. See what's around you. Pay attention to the things around you. Do worthwhile things. When you're 70, you don't want a long list of I wish I hads. Richard Nixon wrote a book called In the Arena, based on Teddy Roosevelt's In the Arena speech that Nixon loved. And he told a story about visiting the Blarney in Ireland. And there was an old man, pensioner, 80-something years old from the U.S. He'd worked his entire life. He'd finally retired. He'd come to kiss the Blarney. If you know anything about kissing the Blarney, you have to contort your body to do it. And he stood there and he wasn't able to do it. And the old man just wept. And a young Richard Nixon asked him, why are you sad? Why are you crying? And he said, my whole life, I waited to kiss the Blarney, and I waited too late. And now I cannot properly do it. I should have done this when I was a young man. I should have embraced, should have been willing to do this when I was a young man. And it was really a metaphor for life. Don't wait until too late to do that which you're going to do. Don't put it off. Terry writes, you're not entitled to the dream. You must work hard for it. Then and only then will you feel success within from accomplishing it. Greg, you know, I got to say on that subject, young people today, and I think part of this is the wealth that can be created by overnight virality, by scale, the ability to scale things very quickly without building an infrastructure, allows some people to become rich overnight today. And so when you see people getting rich or seemingly getting rich overnight and telling you they're getting rich, you too want to get rich overnight, but in ways that are not conducive to that. I can't tell you how many people have told me they've hired a young person at their company, and young people today are not like young people. They don't intend to spend years learning things. They expect to be paid what the CEO's paid or more overnight. If they show up to work 3 days in a row, they believe they deserve a pay raise. I've been here 3 days. I showed up on time. They're not patient. They're not willing to invest, to commit. I don't think that's always true, but I do think that comes as a result of seeing people on social media telling them about their success and how fast they got it. And really kind of being down on those who would plod. Plodding is disfavored. Charles Wiley writes, prepare a good solid resume and make 100 copies. Prepare to send them out. Let's just talk about, we're talking about literal graduation advice. Reuben writes, find out what degree earns you the most and study that. If your goal is to make the most money, I got news for you. There's not a degree for that. David writes, one thing nobody ever realizes is you'll never see 99% of those kids in your class ever again. That is absolutely true. That is absolutely true. Amber writes, buy as much Dell stock as you possibly can. When I graduated high school, I went to visit my Oregon friends. And one of my BFF's father quizzed me on what business looked like in Austin. I told him it was one-third government, one-third education due to UT, and one-third civilian. And that the government was giving tech business all kinds of breaks to lure them to the city. He asked if I knew of any that stood out. I told him we had IBM and Motorola and a little computer startup that was doing well and had just gone public called Dell. 5 years later, I returned from my BFF's wedding. They had brand new vehicles with all the bells and whistles, new living room furniture, really nice leather sofas. They had remodeled their kitchen and threw their daughter one heck of a nice wedding and reception. I wish I'd listened to myself and taken my own advice. My son now takes at least 10% of his earnings and invests it. Smart kid. Donna writes, if you want to further your education, but you're worried about how many years it'll take, those years will pass whether you're in school or not. Just take it 1 year at a time. I guess I don't think you need to go to school to be successful or happy or learned. I think in that way, universities are in some manner, a setback because people go to 4 years of college and they get out and they think they're through learning. Effective, happy people, successful people, however you want to define that, are people who continue growing until the day they die, reading and learning and engaging. And if you think you're done with that when you finish college, then somebody didn't awaken in you the spark to learn. Finally, we bring you Admiral McRaven in one of the greatest graduation speeches of all time. It was at the University of Texas in 2014. It's known as the Make Your Bed speech. And boy, is this ever good. Give this a listen.
1: If you want to change the world, start off by making your bed. If you make your bed every morning, you will have accomplished the first task of the day. It will give you a small sense of pride, and it will encourage you to do another task, and another, and another. And by the end of the day, that one task completed will have turned into many tasks completed. Making your bed will also reinforce the fact that the little things in life matter. If you can't do the little things right, you'll never be able to do the big things right. And if by chance you have a miserable day, you will come home to a bed that is made.
2: Ladies and gentlemen, Elvis has left the building. Thank you and good night.
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1: The busy and expected to be record-breaking Memorial Day travel period underway, well underway, despite high gas prices, too. AAA projecting 45 million Americans are traveling at least 50 miles from home between now and Monday. Out of that total, 39.1 million expected to drive, while nearly 4 million are expected to fly to their destinations. Director of National Intelligence Tulsi Gabbard is stepping down from her position next month. She posted that her husband has been recently diagnosed with a rare form of bone cancer, and she is stepping away to support him. She goes on to say she's eternally grateful for the trust given to her by the American people. SpaceX launched its massive Starship rocket today from Texas. The Starship V3 is the tallest rocket ever assembled. It's also touted as the world's most powerful reusable rocket. Could be key to NASA's plan to return astronauts to the moon's surface and create a permanent moon base there. I'm Jim Roop.
2: Millions on the East Coast and across the South are getting strong showers this Memorial Day weekend. The weather conditions are expected to dampen plans as millions are hitting the road for the holiday. Rounds of persistent heavy rain are expected for most of the weekend on the East Coast, but the Fox Forecast Center does not expect those widespread storms to be severe. However, a flash flood threat stretches from Houston through the Southeast and Tennessee River Valley, where a level 1 out of 4 exists. The Los Angeles County Department of Public Health strongly recommends you stay out of the ocean at some local beaches. Sharon Reardon has this story.
3: If you plan to hit the beach during this Memorial Day weekend, health officials say stay out of the water at Topanga Canyon Beach in Malibu, 100 yards up and down the coast from the lagoon, Ramirez Creek at Paradise Cove, 100 yards up and down the coast from the pier, and the entire swim area at Inner Cabrillo Beach in San Pedro. It's due to elevated bacteria levels. I'm Sharon Reardon.
2: The Mandalorian and Grogu is off to a good start at the box office. The first Star Wars film to hit the big screen since 2019's The Rise of Skywalker made $12 million from Thursday previews. The move is expected to make between $80 and $100 million over the four-day holiday weekend. Meanwhile, Boots Riley's I Love Boosters, starring Keke Palmer, is looking to make high single-digit millions in its debut weekend. And new music from Olivia Rodrigo and Bleachers is streaming on New Music Friday. Olivia Rodrigo released her highly anticipated second single, The Cure. The song will be featured on her new album, quote, "You Seem Pretty Sad for a Girl So in Love," which releases June 12th. Meanwhile, Bleachers released its new album, quote, "Everyone for 10 Minutes." I'm Jim Forbes.
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2: It seemed as though the commander-in-chief was on the campaign trail. President Trump was in a New York suburb Friday talking up the economy and supporting a local candidate. Trump told a crowd at Rockland County Community College that Democrats are, quote, taking all of their money and forcing the top earners to leave New York due to higher taxes. The president also said New York is full of illegal immigrants and made a pitch for his voter ID measure, the Save America Act. He also pledged his support to the Republican candidate for governor, Bruce Blakeman, and Republican Congressman Mike Lawler. The human smuggling case against Kilmara Obrega-Garcia has been dismissed. A federal judge on Friday granted Obrega-Garcia's motion for vindictive prosecution. Obrega-Garcia was deported last year to El Salvador after the Trump administration claimed he was a member of the gang MS-13, which he has denied. He was brought back.

0: back to the U.S. later in the year to face charges in Tennessee for human smuggling and was released from ICE detention as he waited for trial. Three 15-year-olds have been arrested and charged with gang assault in connection with a fight that ended with gunshots killing another 15-year-old boy last month. Levon Putney has more.
1: The NYPD is saying Jaden Pierre was shot to death April 16th in Roy Wilkins Park in St. Albans, Queens. The three 15-year-olds arrested join a 16-year-old charged with gang assault, as was 18-year-old Zahir David, who's also charged with murder. Police detectives say cell phone video of the fight looks like David was trying to hit Pierre with a pistol, but it went off. Investigators believe previous fights led to the shooting. I'm Levon Putney.
0: And millions on the East Coast and across the South are getting strong showers this Memorial Day weekend. The weather conditions are expected to dampen plans this Memorial Day weekend as millions are hitting the road for the holiday. I'm Jim Forbes.

0: 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To talk to Joe, call 888-941-PAGS. 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
1: 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It is the Joe Pags Show. Thanks a lot for stopping by on a Friday. A free speech Friday. Whatever's on your mind is fair game. If I know something about it, we'll talk about it. If not, we'll move on. It's 833-JOE-PAGS, 833-563-7247, joepags.com. A couple of big interviews today. Carla Sands, the former ambassador from the U.S. to Denmark, is going to be on. Talk about NATO. Another Marco Rubio, the Secretary of State, was in Sweden today. And there's a lot going on with NATO and the United States. The fact that they didn't step up and say, yeah, we'll send some minesweeping ships to go clear out the Strait of Hormuz, that's a problem. Especially when we're funding and financing their safety and security. Remember, these countries in NATO were paying like 1%. Obama tried to push them to 2%. And the president now says got to be 5% of their GDP. They got to pay. The fact that we're on the hook to keep them safe and secure is really kind of stupid. It doesn't make any sense if they're not going to give anything back. And then places like Spain that we protect saying you can't use our airspace to launch strikes against Iran. And again, listen, you can be against an operation against Iran, but just say you're going to be out of NATO. Hey, United States, we don't like what you're doing, so we don't want you to protect us anymore. Just say that. Okay, that makes sense. Don't like us, don't need us, don't want to help out. Because if we're the one keeping you safe and secure, and we say, hey, can you do me a favor and send a couple of ships into the Strait of Hormuz? Your answer should be yes. How many do you need? Because we're keeping you safe. I mean, that only makes sense to me. So we'll talk to Carla Sands. That's coming up. Hour number three, I think we'll do that. Then Mehek Cook, we've got her on. She's a lawyer, a legal consultant, political consultant, and somebody who's uncovering more fraud in the Midwest. This time it's Ohio. She's from Ohio, and she's blowing the whistle in Ohio. She's been threatened. She's been followed. And we're going to have Mehek Cook on this program as well. I went through a bunch of videos. What Sam normally will do is send me videos before the show, and I'll make a decision about which ones I do and don't want. I got to be honest with you, Sam. Sam, did you find this as well? They're boring.
2: Yeah, I mean, it's a lot of information, but it's pretty dry.
1: Do I want Kevin Warsh to speak for five straight minutes on my show? You know what I mean?
2: Yeah, I mean, and his speech was great, but yeah, it's a little dry.
1: Paula, do you know who Kevin Warsh is?
3: I do not.
1: I mean, I think most people watching and listening don't. It's not an insult.
3: Like you know, the sauce?
1: It's not the Warsh. Worcestershire sauce. No, it's not that. No, he's not named after Worcestershire sauce.
3: Right.
1: But I mean, again, it's boring. I did the voice changer thing. That's Elizabeth Gunn. Is that her name?
2: Oh,
1: or Kimberly? Kimberly, right?
2: Yeah.
1: Who else? Elizabeth. So
2: the other one.
1: All right. It must be the other person who writes me to say I listen every day. You suck. Okay, as long as you're listening. But Kevin Warsh is the new Fed chair. You know what I mean? We don't really know what the Fed is. And if you ask questions about the Fed, you could be in trouble and, you know, got to watch over your shoulder. The Fed was created by a bunch of bankers back in like 1918, something like that. And they made it just to protect themselves. And now they get to decide how much interest we pay or interest we don't pay. The currency that's out there is provided by them or they lend it to us and it's all very screwy. So I don't care if it's Jerome Powell or Kevin Worcestershire sauce. Is it Worcestershire sauce?
2: Confirmed, it is now.
1: Okay. Or Kevin Warsh. It's like, hey, did you wash the clothes?
3: Oh, I was going to say, isn't that like how some people say Washington?
1: Yes. Washington, wash the clothes. Did you wash your hands before coming to dinner? Our country says that. There are some people listening right now who speak that way. They're going, why is he making fun of us? You know what I mean? Who says that?
3: I like to say Washington.
2: Your wife?
1: Warsh up. No, she doesn't. Does she say Warsh?
2: She does. Yes.
1: No, she doesn't.
2: Yes, she does.
1: No, I don't think so. I'll have to ask her.
2: Bet.
1: So, I mean, I don't think so. But either way, he's the guy, and I'm not going to play a five-minute soundbite from him. What is he going to say? We're ending the Fed, and the money will be backed up by gold again. Because if he doesn't say that, there's nothing else he can say. Because I'll remind you, and I'm a huge fan of President Trump, he's the one that appointed this Jerome Powell guy. It was like the day that we were in Washington in 2017. He is the one that appointed this guy. Now, he got some bad advice, I think. And this Kevin Warsh guy should be better. We had Vance Ginn on, who's a former chief economist for the White House. And he says that Kevin Warsh is the right guy. So, I mean, it'll work out. But I'm not playing that boring soundbite. And then I think, Well, the president was in, I think, New York. Was he in New York? Because he was making fun of Hakeem Jeffries and everybody else in New York.
2: Yes,
1: and business
2: he was.
1: In New York. I might play some of those. We'll see. But did you listen to him, Sam? They're echoey. What is going on with the echo?
2: Yeah, it's a little echoey. He was just having so much fun, though. It was really fun to watch him.
1: I'll think about maybe playing some of that. But you're not getting any Kevin Warsh. And Marco Rubio is in Sweden. I might end up playing some of that into the interview with Carla Sands because it's all sort of applicable, but man, just boring as well. Are they all like ready for the long weekend? What was up?
2: Yes.
1: I mean, so there you go. 833-JOE-PAGS, 833-563-7247, joepags.com. I did a video today, and I wish that I hadn't had to do this one, to be honest with you, because we like Tulsi Gabbard a lot, and I did this video about her stepping down as the DNI. If you've been at work all day, you didn't know this, but Tulsi Gabbard will no longer be the Director of National Intelligence because her husband has been diagnosed with cancer. And these are young people. They're like in their 40s or something, I think. And I was very surprised to see this today. Tulsi Gabbard, according to the New York Post, resigns as Director of National Intelligence, citing husband's cancer diagnosis, written by Stephen Nelson, today at the Post. And by the way, I did text Tulsi to say that we're thinking about her and her husband, that we're praying for them. And I mean, I just think it's horrible that they're facing this. And as far as the administration goes, I like a lot of them. I think the administration is very, very good, but she's a standout. Without a doubt. Went in there and said, it was Obama's orders that said do the Russia collusion thing. She's in there calling people out, the former DNI, the former CIA directors, the former FBI director. She's in there not playing around. And I think this is a bad move for the United States. I think it's a good move for her, and I understand why she's doing it. Story goes out of Washington. Director of National Intelligence Tulsi Gabbard submitted her resignation today, citing her husband's recent cancer diagnosis. Gabbard, a long skeptic of U.S. intervention overseas, did not mention the ongoing Iran war in the letter announcing her departure. Now, why would the writer even say that? I haven't heard her say anything about we shouldn't be at war in Iran. Are they trying to make her like she's Joe Kent? I hope not. That bothers me that the writer said that. Gabbard, a longtime skeptic, so on and so forth. Quote, unfortunately, I must submit my resignation effective June 30th, 2026. The 45-year-old wrote, my husband, Abraham, has recently been diagnosed with an extremely rare form of bone cancer. The former Hawaii Democratic congresswoman thanked Trump for the trust you placed in me. It's a quote. The president, who recently fired three female cabinet secretaries, Attorney General Pam Bondi, Homeland Security Secretary Kristi Noem, and Labor Secretary Lori Chavez Duremer, is under a month, praised the departing Gabbard in a statement. Why did the writer add that? What is the gender of who has either stepped down or been fired? What does that have to do with them not working there anymore? Is this like what the New York Post's only left-leaning, you know, fake news writer? What is this? That has nothing to do with anything. Might as well say Gabbard, a woman. I mean, we know. Am I wrong? I mean, what is that?
2: You're absolutely right.
1: Quote, Tulsi has done an incredible job and we will miss her, he wrote. Her wonderful husband, Abraham, has been recently diagnosed with a rare form of bone cancer, and she rightfully wants to be with him, bringing him back to good health as they currently fight a tough battle together. Gabbard's deputy, Aaron Lucas, will serve as the acting director following her departure. The news broke within minutes of the president saying he plans to remain in the White House this weekend rather than at his New Jersey golf course, fueling speculation he's poised to resume attacks on the Islamic Republic. Gabbard publicly remained loyal to Trump during Operation Epic Fury, testifying to the Senate in March that the intelligence community addressed that Iran maintained the intention to rebuild and continue to grow their nuclear enrichment capability. But she has rarely been at the forefront of the administration, with Trump often singling out and praising CIA Director John Ratcliffe for his contributions to the war effort. Gabbard aligned with Trump on other priorities, such as punishing alleged deep state leakers and investigating alleged fraud in the 2020 election. She slashed her office's workforce by 40% and worked on major declassification efforts, including the release of long-awaited withheld records on assassinations of JFK, RFK, and Martin Luther King Jr. Her departure follows her fiery resignation in March of her former subordinate, Joe Kent, the one-time head of the National Counterterrorism Center, who claimed Israel had duped Trump into attacking Iran. Gabbard gave no hint of repeating Kent's manner of departure and spent most of her letter focused on her husband. I mean, what a strange way to write that story. I find that writer to be completely biased. Most of what the writer writes in there has nothing to do with what Gabbard announced today. Now, if Gabbard comes out and announces, like Joe Kent did, Israel this, and we fell for that over there, if she would have done that, then this story makes sense. She didn't. She's never hinted, not once, that the president didn't have his full trust in her. She's never hinted once that she was against the war in Iran, the incursion, whatever we're calling it. So to put those words in her mouth or to give context that way when she didn't herself give that context is really lame. And I think kind of sucks, to be honest with you. By the way, the fact that, let me ask you. If I would have said no to going to your wedding, you would have had a problem with that, right?
2: 100%. I would have been so hurt.
1: Polo, not married, but maybe at some point. If you invited your parents, a relative, and they said no, that'd be a problem, no?
3: It depends. I would always look at that. Like, if it was an issue, let's say I was doing a destination wedding. I can't assume that everybody would be able to, like, do that. You know what I mean?
1: Polo, not following where I'm going. So let's say your dad owned a golf club in Bedminster, New Jersey.
3: Okay.
1: And you were getting married there at his club. And he said, I can't make it this weekend. Are you okay with that?
3: I mean, I'm not getting married to him, so.
2: Wow. Polo.
1: So I'm thinking you would have a problem.
3: No.
2: I would have a problem, yes.
1: So you're not getting married to him is what you're saying, Polo.
3: Right. I mean, if my desire is to marry this person, I'm going to do that regardless of who comes and who doesn't.
1: Okay, let me ask the question directly because Polo, I think, just immediately knee-jerk reaction says, I'm going to just disagree because I can.
3: No.
1: And maybe you still do. You know Don Jr. is getting married this weekend.
3: Yes. Donald,
1: the President Trump is not going. And Bedminster, as the crow flies on Air Force One, is like 45 minutes away. So what do you think about that?
3: I mean, can I be a jerk?
1: Absolutely. You can do anything you want to do.
3: He probably went to the first one, right?
1: Wow. Boom. Same thoughts?
2: I knew about this story. And listen, I honestly think he's going to end up showing up because I think I know the president well enough to where it's like he wouldn't miss something like this. But at the same time, if there is some crazy news happening, I mean, he kind of always puts the American people first. So,
3: well, there you go. America first. So he has to put the kid second. And then he probably say, hey, man, I'll get you on the next one. So it's all good.
1: Thank you.
3: Wow. You know, it's fantastic. I'll build you a hotel. I'll build you a ballroom.
1: Probably will.
3: There you go. He'll say, look, well, once the ballroom's done, we can redo the reception there. You're welcome.
2: That's not a bad idea. But I do think that they were married today legally, and they're just having the reception over the weekend. So, I mean, they may have done like a private celebration.
1: I wanted to be right about this, so I looked it up, and Grok says they're getting married tomorrow. But you could be right that they got married today. I'm not sure.
3: Well, because they probably signed the paperwork.
1: Right.
3: Yeah.
1: But, right. So they might legally already be married. But I don't know. Sam, I think you might have hit on something that Dad didn't think about. What if the president is saying he's not going to go? And then he goes anyway.
3: And then he makes it about him. Surprise. Guess who's here?
1: No, not really.
3: Let me do my dance with the YMCA.
1: Let me finish. I think that he would do that because Iran is afraid he's going to attack. And if he stays at the White House, he probably thinks Iran is more likely to sign some sort of a deal because they're afraid. Oh, he's blown off his son's wedding to stay at the White House in the Situation Room just in case.
2: Right.
1: I think you might be onto something, Sam.
2: Maybe. I'm just saying.
1: Napoleon, what were you saying?
3: Oh, that he was going to, like, show up, surprise, they start playing the YMCA, and he's going to come out and be like...
1: going to do the dance?
3: Yeah.
1: Okay.
3: I mean, I could see that, for sure.
1: I think whenever he shows up anywhere, they just play it now, so, yeah. I mean, it could be.
3: That's probably his ringtone.
1: I wouldn't doubt it. No, it's probably his ringtone is probably Hail to the Chief. Yeah, Sam, I would not be against what you just said. And think about that. I try to think about every angle. But what if you? I mean, because again, it's a very short flight from Washington D.C. to Bedminster, New Jersey. So I mean, I think that he could go there, make a big appearance, do his thing, go back to the Situation Room, and still scare the Iranians. I mean, they must think they're close to a deal if he's saying there are important president things for me to do, but I wish that, you know, I wish Don Jr. and Bettina all the best. I think it's an interesting angle. Let's open the phone lines on that one. I want to know what people think that he should be going. 833-JOE-PAGS, 833-563-7247, joepags.com. What, Polo?
3: I mean, when you look at it like that, I mean, that's probably smart not to go because everybody knows where that is.
1: Right.
3: And it's not something that can be protected like it should. And on top of that, I mean, now you're making it more about you if you are going, because they are going to have to protect you. And then that takes away from the bride and groom, you know, on their special day.
1: I mean, Don Jr. still gets Secret Service, not to the level of the president. Right. You're right. So it would be a different thing.
3: Yeah.
1: But, I mean, they know where the White House is, too, and he still gets protected. So you could protect him, but yeah, he made the announcement purposely that he's not going. That's interesting.
3: Yeah, but I just think, I mean, the White House, I would like to think, always has, like, that, like an invisible dome around it, you know, where they know what, when things are coming at it or whatever.
1: Right.
3: This location isn't going to have that.
1: I got you.
3: So
1: I hear you. But he goes places all the time. So I mean, it's not like he doesn't go places.
3: But I mean, how can I say this? Who knows how long they've been talking about this event, right?
1: I didn't even know he was getting married until a few days ago. I had no idea.
3: I thought I had heard it a while back. So I mean, there could be intelligence showing where the location of the venue is, all that stuff. So you could have been planning it all this time. So it's one thing if they just announced it yesterday, like, oh, they're getting married or whatever. But if it had already been put out there, to me, the safe bet would be not to be there.
1: I don't know. I find it intriguing. He goes to Bedminster all the time. Just not going to go there this weekend. 833-JOE-PAGS, 833-563-7247, JOEPAGS.com. 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And we're back after this. Stay here.
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1: All right, great to have you. Thanks. I appreciate you stopping by. It is the Joe Pag Show. Lots going on, lots to get to. I do appreciate you taking the time. I'm not a big racing fan. I do like to drive fast. I think people know that. But I'm not a big racing fan. Of course, I know who Kyle Busch was. And I'm not sure I understand why this guy is no longer alive at 41 years old. He just won a race recently. There was a big race this weekend that he was supposed to be a part of and had a good chance of winning. Owned his own racing team. And then suddenly, he's just dead. And I don't understand that. To me... It's confusing, and I hate that. I mean, I get it. Life sometimes isn't fair. A lot of times it's not fair. Life sometimes just takes people away. Like my sister died for no reason at 61 not long ago. My dad only lasted 69 years. But somebody's 41, prime of his life, just won a race, and then suddenly he's no longer with us. We're all going, what the hell happened? What the heck happened? So I'm going to have the update. The New York Post has a bit of an update on that, but I want to go to Kelly, who is in San Antonio about the Don Jr. wedding this weekend. Kelly, what's going on?
15: Hey, Mr. Pags. Good to hear you every day on my hour long drive.
1: Thank you, Kelly.
15: Work.
1: Love that.
15: Two things to say. One, my mom says wash rag, wash your hands. I don't get it.
1: Well, there you go.
15: We make fun of her. We all do. I don't get it.
1: Nice.
15: But number two, about the wedding, Don Jr., if I was getting married and Trump was my dad, although I do call him Daddy Trump. If he was my dad and he was the president with his status, I wouldn't be too upset if he didn't show up. You know, doctors, nurses, lawyers, they all miss kids big evening.
1: I got you. Kelly, I got to go. It's all the time I have, but I love the nice compliments off the top. So she says, I wouldn't expect him to go. All right. Keep it here.
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16: President Trump was in a New York suburb Friday talking up the economy and supporting local candidates. Trump told a crowd at Rockland County Community College that Democrats are, quote, taking all of their money and forcing the top earners to leave New York due to high taxes. The president also said New York is full of illegal immigrants and made a pitch for his voter ID measure, the Save America Act. He also pledged his support to the Republican candidate for governor, Bruce Blakeman, and Republican Congressman Mike Lawler. And the human smuggling case against Kilmer Abrego-Garcia has been dismissed. A federal judge on Friday granted Abrego-Garcia's motion for vindictive prosecution Obrega Garcia was deported last year to El Salvador after the Trump administration claimed he was a member of the gang MS-13, which he denied. He was brought back to the U.S. later in the year to face charges in Tennessee for human smuggling. I'm Jim Forbes.
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23: 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In the face of spiking energy and grocery costs, many of us are changing not only how much money we spend, but how we spend it.
24: Historically, when energy prices rise and remain elevated, you do see consumers start to reallocate their basket of spend.
23: And Michelle Meyer, chief economist at the MasterCard Economics Institute, says we're starting to see spending pullbacks now.
24: Things like autos that are directly related to gas prices, but even the larger appliances that are bigger ticket items.
23: Home Depot and Lowe's say we're pausing planned major home renovations. But Meyer says, interestingly, we're not seeing a pullback, at least yet, in the category she calls discretionary services.
24: For example, restaurant spending is remaining very steady, very solid. And I think that says a lot about the consumer's desire to continue to engage.
23: And although we're tweaking travel plans, Meyer says we're not canceling them.
24: Depending on how much consumers can afford, they may decide to drive less, drive differently, go somewhere else, but they're going.
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1: My pleasure to have you. I appreciate you. Thanks a lot for stopping by the Joe Pag Show for your Free Speech Friday. There's a lot going on. There's a lot to talk about. So, I mean, the consensus is that no big deal that he's not going. Okay. It sounds good to me. That's fine. If that's how you feel about it, that's cool. I do want to get into Kyle Busch a little bit just to give you an update. And again, not a big racing fan doesn't mean that it's not important, doesn't mean that it's not cool, because it is. It's all those things. I've watched some racing, but not much, because to me, and please don't get mad at me, you race fans, to me, watching people go around in an oval over and over again for 500 miles just gets a little monotonous. And I get it. There's some action. There's some, you know, who's driving better and some maneuvering. And it's all very, listen, they're quality people. It's a very hard job. I've actually driven. I talked about this before on Michigan International Speedway. And I believe it's in Jackson, Michigan. Actually, it's in Brookline, I think. And I went there for the sheriff's training. They actually train on the racetrack. And it was unbelievable. I mean, you don't realize the slope of these racetracks. They're not flat ground. They're not flat asphalt. They're up there, like, really up. Like, if you tried to walk, you'd fall down because it's so slanted to keep these vehicles that are going so fast glued against the roadway. It's kind of amazing to do it. If you get an opportunity to ever do that, I don't know if there's a fan day, you can go there and you can pay to go and, you know, drive a regular car around. I was driving a police car and went through the course and actually did very well. But it was really very enjoyable. So I get it. It's a real skill. I'm not denigrating anything they do. I just can't watch it for hours of them just going, you know, turning left or whatever it is the whole time. It just, to me, that becomes a little bit monotonous. But of those who do it, Kyle Busch was one of the best. New York Post reports Kyle Busch coughed up blood on bathroom floor before death, 911 audio reveals. Edward Lewis wrote this. Kyle Busch was lying on a bathroom floor coughing up blood the day before he died, according to a 911 call obtained by the California Post. In the audio, a man could be heard asking for an ambulance to come to the General Motors Charlotte Technical Center in Concord, North Carolina, around 5:30 p.m. on Wednesday after the NASCAR star had suffered some kind of medical emergency. Quote, I've got an individual that's shortness of breath, very hot, thinks he's going to pass out, and he's producing a little bit of blood, coughing up some blood, the man told the dispatch. He's awake, the man added. He's awake. He's on the bathroom floor right now. The man then can be heard giving emergency medical personnel instructions for the quickest way to get Busch to Busch when they arrived at the property. Busch was ultimately taken to the nearby hospital with family members, what his family member called a severe illness. He later died on Thursday at 41 years old. And he just, he's celebrating a victory in the NASCAR Craftsman Truck Series EcoSave 200. They're showing a picture of that. I mean, this is recent. It's crazy to me. Crazy. Quote, on behalf of the Busch family, everyone at Richard Childress Racing and all of NASCAR, we're devastated to announce the sudden and tragic passing of Kyle Busch, NASCAR said. Our entire NASCAR family is heartbroken at the loss of Kyle Busch, a future Hall of Famer. Kyle was a rare talent, one who comes along once in a generation. He was fierce, he was passionate, he was immensely skilled, and he cared deeply about the sport and his fans. I mean, there's no official cause of death yet, though, which is crazy to me. I just don't understand. And again, I get it. Life sucks sometimes. Sometimes it's great. But something like this, just out of the blue, I mean, man, I feel for his family. I know that he had a couple of young kids. He's got a wife. He's got an entire racing team that he was supporting. It's just crazy to me. It just is. So very, very sad there. But that's the only update we got. Sam, that's all they had to say, right?
2: That is it. So far, nothing else has come out.
1: I mean, that's crazy. I said I'm not going to get into Kevin Warsh much. I will give you a story on that coming up. Because it's important that you know who the new Fed chair is, but what does it mean to us? I mean, I don't know. Again, you can wake up in the morning and have a gas bubble and go, yeah, let's go up a half a point. You know what I mean? Let's go down a quarter. What? It's just making decisions, and there's nobody to answer to. It's crazy to me. We go to the phone lines on Free Speech Friday. It is Roman in Boston. Roman, what's going on? Hi.
3: Hey, Joe, how you doing?
1: Living the dream, man.
3: Don't get mad at me, Joe.
1: I'm mad at you.
3: I don't want you to get mad at me.
1: Okay, go ahead.
3: But the people in Texas are starting to sound like the people in Massachusetts.
1: In what way?
3: Puerto Rico. And Galindo, like what she said about what should happen to Zionist.
1: Who's Galindo? I don't even know who Galindo is. Who is that?
3: She's a representative. She used to be a sex education teacher, and she's running for office in Texas. And she came out and said that anybody who's a Zionist American or Jew should be put in an internment camp and castrated. I found that, like, I heard that this week, and I was like, you've got to be kidding me. That cannot be coming out of a wannabe politician's mouth.
1: Hold on, Sam. Find me Galindo in Texas. Who the hell is Galindo?
4: It's Maureen Galindo.
1: Maureen Galindo. All right, yeah. Paul's going to send it. Go ahead, Roman.
3: Yeah, so that's what you said. And it was like, what is happening in Texas? I mean, Tallarico is ahead of Abbott, from what I understand. Is that true?
1: Well, no, Tallarico's not running against Abbott. Tallarico is running against Cornyn and Paxton. Cornyn and Paxton will have their runoff ends on next Tuesday. The early voting happened this week. The runoff ends on Tuesday. We're efforting to get both Cornyn and Paxton on Monday. We'll do the best that we can. But, no, he's running against them. And by some stupid poll, by some stupid person, it looks like Tallarico's leading both of them by like a point or two. I don't think that's real. And right now you've got Paxton and Cornyn splitting some allegiances, to be honest. But let me make this clear, Roman, because I think that maybe I misrepresented this to you, and you'll understand what I'm about to say. We have idiots in Texas too, a lot of them. There are a lot of losers here, but thankfully there are more winners than losers in Texas. We've got idiots like Tallarico who will lie about his Christianity to try to get elected. We've got idiots like Beto O'Rourke who thought that he was going to become the governor or a senator. We've got idiots like this Galindo person that you're telling me about who obviously is just nuts. But I mean, District 35, I don't think it's going to go to her, even if she's somebody who wins the primary on the left. So yeah, we've got nut jobs running all the time. And in fact, some nut jobs run cities like San Antonio. They run cities like Houston. They run cities like Austin. We do have idiots. It's just we haven't given up like Massachusetts has. We haven't thrown our hands up and said you can just take the place over. You know what I mean? But if I ever misrepresented that we don't have losers here, no, we do. But just thankfully, there are more winners than losers.
3: No, you never did misrepresent it, because Austin is loaded with them too.
1: Yes.
3: But it's just like I feel bad. Like I look. Honestly, I'm 59 years old. I actually look up to Texas. Because when they started the gerrymandering about 40 years ago in Massachusetts and turned us all completely blue in New England, I was too young to do anything about it. And then life got a hold of me, and I should have went into politics, but I didn't.
1: I think you would have done very
3: one
1: well.
3: One last thing, Joe. One last thing. Thank you. I think that Trump needs to do something in Iran, because Iran's never going to, we're never going to accept a deal from them, and they're never going to accept a deal from us, and all they're doing is buying time. I don't want to be there, but we are there. So we might as well just win it, right? We might as well just win it, and I'm not talking ground troops, just pummel them. He hasn't even shut the lights out yet. He could do that in the whole country if he wanted to, but he hasn't yet because he doesn't want to take it out of the civilian population.
1: Right.
3: And I understand it. But eventually, if you want to get this done, he's got to get, and in my opinion, he's got to do it before, either get out or do it before the midterms. Either or, because...
1: Oh, without a doubt. No, he has to be way done before the midterms. If this isn't done, that's going to hurt the Republicans big time.
3: Yeah, absolutely. It's going to. And I think he's just going to do it and stop talking about it. Stop. Well, Pakistan, you know, they came up with another deal and, you know, this and that. He's just going to stop it.
1: Yeah.
3: You know, and but one more thing before I go, Joe, you guys made me laugh this week because I remember it. We got the movie.
1: Oh, absolutely.
3: It is.
1: With the
3: Max Headroom type of feel.
1: Oh, 100%.
3: My childhood.
1: Robin, you're a good man. My childhood, too. Sam, have you gone back to listen to the entire song? Do you understand Money for Nothing now?
2: I do understand it, yes.
1: All right, good. Now, let me talk about this Galindo person. The reason why I don't know who Maureen Galindo is, because she has no chance of winning. She's running for Texas 35. Texas 35, because of redistricting, will certainly go Republican now. So she has no chance of winning. So I guess she's being just as dumb as she possibly can be, as I don't know, ostentatious as she possibly can be. Here's a story from CBS News. Texas Democrat Maureen Galindo under fire after saying she'd make ICE jail a prison for American Zionists. Come on, dude. Written by Ann Bryson and Joe Walsh. Democratic House candidate in Texas is facing widespread condemnation and accusations of anti-Semitism from both parties for comments she posted on social media, including a pledge to turn an immigration detention facility into a prison for American Zionists if elected, drawing allegations from top Democrats that her campaign may be backed by conservative groups. Oh, stop it. Maureen Galindo is running against Johnny Garcia in next week's Democratic primary for Texas 35, which covers parts of San Antonio and the surrounding areas. Republicans are angling to pick up the seat, which is currently held by a Democrat, but was made much more favorable for the GOP in Texas redistricting last summer. In an Instagram post last week, Galindo wrote that she will turn Carnes ICE Detention Center into a prison for American Zionists and former ICE officers for human trafficking. It will also be a consideration, a castration processing center, that is, for pedophiles, which would probably be most of the Zionists, she said. She's not being backed by conservatives. Conservatives are going to win that district anyway. Now, she's just nuts. It's okay. We got some crazy here. We got some cray in Texas, no doubt. And again, I'll say it very openly. I think the mayors of these cities, like Austin, like San Antonio, are nuts. And the mayor of San Antonio, who's openly gay, I don't care. She can be as gay as she wants, seems to think that LGBTQXYZ stuff is the most important thing in the city. I mean, seriously, she like puts that first, which is very strange because most of us in San Antonio and most of us everywhere aren't gay. So I'm not sure why that's such a big thing. Okay, she's fighting for like rainbow crosswalks. Really? Why? Crosswalk doesn't have to be a rainbow. And at the same time, like not doing what many think is the right thing to do for the San Antonio Spurs, which is kind of dumb. That should be your top priority. So there are crazy people in every state. Texas, we have our share of crazy. Luckily, the not crazy, the sane, those of us who go and vote and keep it red, outnumber the crazy. Now, do they want to increase the number of crazy? I think so. I think that progressives and Marxists and socialists and nutjobs like that want to increase the crazy. And if they do, then maybe they can eventually turn Texas blue, which they've been trying to do for about 35 years. It hasn't worked yet. It's not going to work this time. And this woman has no chance of winning. But how stupid. The crazy left is saying this woman's so crazy she can't even belong to us. Somebody on the conservative side must be the one supporting her. I'd run away from her, too, if I were the left. But thankfully, I'm not the left. 833-JOE-PAGS, 833-563-7247, joepags.com. Your thoughts about negotiating with Iran? Your thoughts about what's going on with the wedding this weekend? I guess the consensus seems to be, what's the big deal? He doesn't have to go. I find that crazy.
2: I do, too. But, I mean, also, I get it. He is the president. So, yes. I mean, exceptions are made.
1: So you say he's the president.
2: He is, yeah.
1: I did not realize that.
2: Yeah.
1: 833-JOE-PAGS, 833-563-7247, joepags.com. 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Go to joepags.com/YouTube. Go check that out. We're back after this.
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17: Great to have you. Thanks. I appreciate you stopping by. It is the Joe Pag Show. I just saw this dumb report. What is Polymarket? Sam, look up Polymarket, P-O-L-Y-M-A-R-K-E-T, and find out if it's left or right leaning, or if it's got leanings at all. Just called Polymarket. I'm not even sure what it is. I'm looking up the profile over on X, and it says the world's largest prediction market, trade politics, news, crypto, culture, sports, tech, and more. They got a Discord that might mean that it's lefty already. But see if it has a leaning. Polymarket,
18: okay,
17: all
18: so
17: one word.
18: This is what the Google AI says. It says Polymarket itself is structured as a nonpartisan prediction platform, but its user base and social media presence has faced scrutiny for right-leaning and conservative biases.
17: Oh, come on. Polymarket says James Tallarico is gaining ground in the Texas Senate race. 45% chance a Democrat wins a Texas Senate seat for the first time since 1988. I say BS. I don't buy it. Now, that said, let me always give you this caveat, and I give you guys this every single time we talk about stuff like this. Don't assume anything. Go and vote. Use your franchise. This is your responsibility to make sure that you choose who you want. James Tallarico is either a liar, he's really stupid, or he's a fake Christian on purpose. It's got to be one of those three, because what he's saying about Christianity just doesn't make any sense. Christianity, Mary basically showed why abortion is a Christian thing because she had to give consent. That's what he said. He said that there are six genders. He said God is non-binary. He said that. He said these things. When asked what he loves outside of politics, he says, I love the trans children. He said those words. This guy has a chance because he's a slow talker and looks at you in the eye as he's making stuff up? I'm not sure I get it. It's very weird. So, I mean, 45% chance? I don't think so. Polymarket saying that he's gaining ground? I don't think so. Now, still saying 55% Republican, 45% chance for a Democrat, but I think they're giving this guy way too much credit. But maybe this will motivate people to get off their asses and go vote. Maybe that'll happen. We go to the phone lines. Clint is in Spring, Texas. Clint, what's going on? Hi.
0: Hey, Joe. Absolutely love the show.
17: Thank you. I listen
0: every single day.
17: Thank you.
0: But I listen to the podcast because I listen the next day.
17: Okay.
0: Anyways, also fellow bar soap user, sir.
17: Thank you. Men should not be using any liquid soap. Ew.
0: Exactly.
17: Go ahead.
0: Okay. Anyways, James Tallarico, first of all, just another Beto O'Rourke. And
17: yes.
0: Second of all, my question to you is, the FCC, we the people own the FCC. We hand out these communication licenses. Why do we allow the lying-ass media to tell lies and not pull their license? And I'll shut up. You can tell me the answer.
17: Well, Clint, I appreciate you. The media is allowed to lie. It sucks, but they are. They're allowed to lie. There is no standard for them telling the truth. The only real recourse we have, well, the FCC can regulate you can't say disgusting things, you can't be profane, until 10 o'clock at night, you can't do this, that, and the other. They set those regulations, but the media is allowed to lie, and we're allowed to respond and out their lies. The good news is you can civilly sue somebody if they lie to the point of where they're defaming you or there's some sort of a libel suit or defamation or whatever it is. But for me, I'm okay with them lying provided we're not shut down in our responses to the lies and correcting them when they're wrong. The problem under Biden was they were pushing the lying side and then shutting us down, suspending us, taking away our ability to broadcast as we see fit, taking away our ability to have any traction on social media, literally having social media sites like Twitter have people from the government tell them what to do day in, day out. That's where it changes. But the FCC's job isn't to say this person's lying. The FCC's job is to make sure that what's presented is appropriate for family viewing or family listening. And then it's up to us to call out the fake news like President Trump does. Like, I wouldn't be for them shutting down, the government shutting down the lying left. Because if the left gets control again, and politics cycles say that they're probably going to get control again eventually, I hope not, but it's probably going to happen, then they'd shut me down. And I'm out here telling the truth every day. And that's the give and take. So I think more speech is better than less speech. More media is better than less media. And then find the one that does the job for you. Sounds like our show does well for you. And I appreciate you taking the time to call in. 833-JOE-PAGS, 833-563-7247, joepags.com. We come back. There's a lot more coming your way. Mehek Cook is uncovering all sorts of fraud in Ohio. We'll fill you in on that. Keep it here.
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0: and the human smuggling case against Kilmore Abrego-Garcia has been dismissed. A federal judge on Friday granted Abrego-Garcia's motion for vindictive prosecution. Abrego-Garcia was deported last year to El Salvador after the Trump administration claimed he was a member of the gang MS-13, which he denied. He was brought back to the U.S. later in the year to face charges in Tennessee for human smuggling. I'm Jim Forbes. Millions on the East Coast and across the South are getting strong showers this Memorial Day weekend. The weather conditions are expected to dampen plans as millions are hitting the road for the holiday. Rounds of persistent heavy rain are expected for most of the weekend on the East Coast, but the Fox Forecast Center does not expect those widespread storms to be severe. However, a flash flood threat stretches from Houston through the southeast and Tennessee River Valley, where a level 1 out of 4 risk exists. Physicians and surgeons are claiming the top spot as the nation's highest-paying occupations. Jim Roop has this story.
1: New federal wage estimates for more than 800 jobs in the U.S. show pediatric surgeons top the list with an average annual salary of just over $500,000, followed by cardiologists and radiologists. The reported wages for the top 10 jobs are well above the average wage of just under $69,000 across all occupations. When looking outside the healthcare sector, airline pilots, chief executives, and athletes rank among the highest-paying occupations. I'm Jim Roop.
0: One person is dead after an explosion at a shipyard in Staten Island, New York. A fire broke out Friday afternoon on a barge at the shipyard, and an explosion erupted shortly after. New York City Mayor Zoran Mandani announced at a press conference that over 30 people were injured. He said the scene is still active, but once the fire is extinguished, authorities will investigate the cause. And the Los Angeles County Department of Public Health strongly recommends you stay out of the ocean at some local beaches if you plan to hit the beach during this Memorial Day weekend. Health officials say stay out of the water at Topanga Canyon Beach in Malibu, 100 yards up and down the coast from the lagoon, Ramirez Creek at Paradise Cove, 100 yards up and down the coast from the pier, and the entire swim area at Inner Cabrillo Beach in San Pedro. I'm Jim Forbes.
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0: Thousands of people in a California city are on edge this weekend. About 40,000 people have been evacuated from a city south of Los Angeles where officials warn a leaking chemical tank could explode. Authorities in Orange County say the situation is stable as they work to safely deal with the 34,000-gallon tank at GKN Aerospace in Garden Grove. The county fire authority says crews have been able to maintain the temperature of the tank for now, which could buy them some time to solve the problem. Officials warn the tank could explode or spill nearly 7,000 gallons of methyl methacrylate, which is used in plastic manufacturing. A report says Americans have paid nearly $45 billion in extra fuel costs since the start of the Iran war. Researchers at Brown University say the soaring gas and diesel prices were triggered by the disruption of global oil supplies and the blockade of the Strait of Hormuz. The national average for a gallon of gas has climbed more than 50% since the war began on February 28th. President Trump has promised gas prices will come down once Iran agrees to a ceasefire. Iowa Governor Kim Reynolds has issued a disaster proclamation for 5 Iowa counties hit by severe storms earlier this month. Claire Barnett has more.
5: The proclamation covers Cherokee, Clay, Kossuth, Montgomery, and Ringgold counties and allows state resources, including the Disaster Case Advocacy Program and the Iowa Individual Assistance Grant Program, to be used for recovery.

0: efforts. The proclamation will remain in effect for 30 days unless terminated early or extended. I'm Claire Burnett.
1: And rapper Rob Bass is dead at the age of 59. According to a statement shared on his social media, Bass died peacefully on Friday, surrounded by family, after a private battle with cancer. The artist, whose real name is Robert Jenyard, was big in the 80s hip-hop scene and is best known for the 1988 hit It Takes Two. I'm Jim Forbes.
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3: Great radio stations all over the place, along with Sam and Polo. It's the Joe Pags Show. Appreciate you stopping by. There's a lot going on. The head cook at the bottom of the hour, a great attorney. Also, somebody who's a political commentator. Uncovering fraud in Ohio. Got a bunch of fraud in Minnesota. I mean, there's no, you can just say it, not even alleged, not even accused, not even reportedly. No attribution necessary. Bunch of people have been found guilty. One woman is going to prison for over 40 years. $250 million in fraud. It's real. What we have to find out now is how widespread is it? Looks like it's very widespread. What we have to find out is how many billions are we talking about? We're talking about a lot of billions. Ohio, according to Mahek, has a similar problem, if not worse, than Minnesota. And she's going to outline that at the bottom of the hour. So we're going to do that. The fraud czar, J.D. Vance, is from Ohio. Now, she says, now J.D. is the she, of course, Mahek is the she. She says it's really, really bad. And because she's blowing the whistle, because she's going there and putting a microphone in the faces of people, she's been threatened. Whistleblowers are not getting the protection that you would think that they're going to get. They're trying to force people to stop looking into it. And all of this, again, goes back to the immigration from Somalia. I guess in Columbus, Ohio, there are a bunch of Somalians there, too. And when you ask about it, and you say, hey, what's going on? You got millions of dollars. Where's the storefront? Where's the daycare center? Where's the medical facility? The answer is you're being racist by asking the questions. So if you're from Somalia and somebody asks you a question about potential fraud, the person asking the question is a racist, it turns out. I had no idea that you were racist if you didn't want fraud to happen. Little did I know that me, a white guy, I can't claim racism. I'm in trouble if I do the fraud. But if you're black or from Somalia, from a different country, from a different place, and you're doing fraud, you can do that because anybody questioning you is racist. You think I'm kidding? This is real. It's so bad in the United Kingdom, an 18-year-old guy was killed not long ago by somebody who was an immigrant. He was stabbed multiple times. And when police showed up, the immigrant claimed the guy said something racial to him, and the police handcuffed the guy as he bled out, the man who was attacked. That's how dumb it's becoming. In cultures not that different than ours. So I want you to keep that in mind. You're supposed to look the other way. You can't say anything to anybody about anything. You can't complain about immigration if you're in England. You can't say, hey, Somalis, when you come here, maybe act like you're happy that you got the opportunities that we afford you in the United States. No, you got to allow fraud. You have to allow them to do anything they want. And any questions asked, you are a racist, which is ridiculous, to be honest. It's ridiculous. Let me go to the other. I want to do a follow-up story to this Galindo person who we talked about last hour. District 35, she's running as a Democrat for District 35, a representative seat in the House of Representatives from Texas. She's not going to win. It's going to be a Republican seat. But she says things like, lock people up. The Zionists should all be locked up in the ICE facilities. And allegedly, she wants to castrate people who are Zionists. She also wants to get ICE agents and lock them up and everything else. Well, Tom Holman was asked about this today on Fox News, and he had these comments. From Fox News Digital, written by Madison Colombo. Border czar Tom Holman tells Texas Democrat to bring it after her chilling threat to jail ICE agents. Border czar Tom Holman issued a fiery warning to a Texas Democrat after she promised to turn an ICE detention facility into a prison camp for former federal agents, immigration agents, and, quote, American Zionists. Speaking on Jesse Waters' primetime, Holman refused to back down from Texas House candidate Maureen Galindo's comments, telling her to bring it. Quote, you know, she's obviously an idiot. Bottom line is, bring it. I'm sick of threats from some of these out-of-touch Democrats, Homan said yesterday. The feud began after Galindo's campaign took to Instagram earlier this month, writing that if elected, she would turn the Carnes ICE Detention Center into a prison for American Zionists and former ICE officers for human trafficking. Quote, it will also be a castration process center for pedophiles, which will probably be the most of the Zionists, the Post read. Galindo is competing in a primary runoff for a Texas congressional seat and has since claimed she received death threats over the post. She later clarified her comments, saying she never said she wants Jews in internment camps. I said I want to close all ICE detention centers and put billionaire American Zionists who are funding the genocidal prison systems involved in trafficking into prison, Galindo wrote. She's obviously nuts. Can we all agree she's just nuts? Or a better definition might be she's a Democrat. But Holman made it clear that threats from the left will not stop the Trump administration's immigration agenda. You can threaten lawsuits and arrests all you want. We're going to keep doing the job, Holman said. So keep the threats going. You're not going to stop us. We're going to keep pushing ahead. Holman praised the resilience of federal immigration officers and applauded President Donald Trump's leadership. Oh, by the way, I guess AOC commented on this thing that this Galindo person put out there. This is absolutely disgusting. This bigoted garbage and anti-Semitism should be nowhere in our politics. If you're in Texas 35, vote for Johnny Garcia, Texas, who's going against this Galindo person. And the donors behind the Republican super PAC funding her should be exposed. Now, AOC, stupid as a box of rocks, she thinks that we're just going to believe that some conservative is backing Galindo. No, Galindo's just a nut job. And she's going to get votes. People will vote for this person now. I want you to understand that. And Texas 35, again, is going to go to a Republican. That's kind of a done deal. Doesn't mean you shouldn't go and vote. Make sure you go and vote. Then there's this. Paula Zinnes, who's a judge, her crush, Abrego Garcia, he gets another win in court. I guess you can be an MS-13 member. You can be a guy accused by his wife of beating her. You can be a guy accused by authorities of potentially human trafficking, yet you keep on winning in court. It's kind of crazy. Politico writes, judge dismisses criminal case against Kilmar Abrego Garcia. The judge called it a vindictive prosecution. Josh Gerstein wrote this today. A federal judge has thrown out the Trump administration's criminal immigrant smuggling case against Kilmar Abrego Garcia, ruling that the prosecution was vindictive retaliation against the Salvadoran immigrant, illegal alien. Let me help you with that. Hey, Politico, illegal alien. He's not some El Salvadoran immigrant. For winning a high-profile challenge to his deportation from the U.S., the evidence before this court sadly reflects an abuse of prosecuting power. U.S. District Judge Waverly Crenshaw wrote Friday today as he granted Abrego Garcia's request to dismiss the case. Crenshaw, who appointed this guy? Sam? Need to know who appointed U.S. District Judge Waverly Crenshaw. Crenshaw said there was significant proof indicating, including sentiments from now acting Attorney General Todd Blanche, indicating that the investigation into the 2022 traffic stop of Abrego in Tennessee was reopened last year in response to a federal judge in Maryland, Paula Zinnes, by the way, ruling that Abrego's deportation was illegal and authorities needed to facilitate his return to the U.S. The administration was slow to comply to that ruling, returning Abrego to the U.S. last June after prosecutors had secured an indictment of him, claiming he was part of a conspiracy to transport undocumented immigrants, illegal aliens, from Texas to Maryland. Sam, who appointed this person?
4: Thanks, Obama.
3: There you go. Thanks, Obama. Long-awaited ruling is another major setback for the Trump administration in the case that roiled the top levels of the U.S. government and cost at least one veteran Justice Department attorney his job. Crenshaw, Nashville-based Obama appointee, oh, they got to it eight paragraphs in, said the timeline of events was a telling and forceful indication that Abrego's prosecution was traceable to the habeas corpus petition his attorneys filed in Maryland after he was abruptly deported to his home country, despite an immigration judge's ruling that Abrego could not be sent there due to the likelihood he would be persecuted. Why is he still here? The no removal order only dealt with El Salvador. The non-removal order had nothing to do with any other country on the planet except El Salvador. Why isn't he anywhere else but here? Why is he still here? It shows the weakness when Republicans are in charge. It just does. Shows an amazing weakness. And how bad, by the way, was the illegal immigration process in this country in the 4 years under Biden? How bad was it? We know it's millions and millions of people. Do we know how many millions? We do not. Was it five? I think more. Was it 10? Don't know. Could be more. Might be right there. Some say 20. Some say 22 million. How do we not know? What we do know, this is a hard and fast number. And think about how massive this is. 3.5 million case backlog right now in getting people through immigration court. This is from News Nation, where I appeared last night, by the way. Crop of new immigration judges faces a $3.5 million scrutiny. Okay, comma scrutiny. I don't know what that is. Jeff Arnold and Allie Bradley, our friend Allie Bradley, wrote this. Dozens of new immigration judges were sworn in this week as part of the largest U.S. Justice Department classes in history as the Trump administration surges forward with its mission of mass deportation and its crackdown on illegal immigration. A total of 77 immigration judges and five temporary judges will join the ranks of nearly 700 judges handling immigration cases nationwide. According to the Justice Department, the Executive Office for Immigration Review completed nearly 1.1 million cases since 2025 and has reduced its pending caseload in immigration courts by more than 447,000. That's brought the pending caseload down from about 4 million to under 3.53 million, the sharpest decrease in caseload in EOIR's history. And the DOJ announced that, just today, despite the drop in cases, immigration judges each heard over an average of 700 cases over the past year, according to the National Association of Immigration Judges. Dude, 3.5 million cases are still left to be heard? Now, that's 3.5 million that have, a court date. What about the other 5 or 10 million, whatever the hell it is? Do they not have a court date? Are they not going to go through immigration court? Because I tell you that, listen, as a guy who votes conservative, so therefore I generally speaking vote for Republicans, although I'm not a party guy, I want to know why John Thune is still the Senate Majority Leader. Hasn't gotten anything done we want done. Hasn't blown away the filibuster to get the Save America Act done, and voting is going on, and people don't have to show an ID or even prove that they're a citizen before they can vote. I don't understand that. People don't understand why the DOJ hasn't gotten a bunch of people in handcuffs. Don't understand it. Don't get it. And people certainly don't understand why there hasn't been 10 million people deported yet. Now, that's hard to do. I get it. But a lot of people self-deported to the tune of about 1.5 million, 1.7 million. I think that's what the latest number was. And immigration cases, 500,000 have been done there. And we keep hearing about mass deportation. What are the actual numbers? Sam, find out the actual numbers of those deported, both self-deporting and deported by DHS since January 20th, 2025. I'd like to know that number. Because at some point, the American people just want what we voted for. And we're getting some of it. We're not getting a lot of it. We are seeing lower costs on a lot of things like eggs and so on. Remember how big a deal eggs were when the race was going on? Gas prices are certainly high, not as high as they were at their peak under Biden. You know, so what about the mass deportations? We want millions gone and make them do it the right way. Sam, do you have a number?
4: Yes, according to the New York Post, the data reveals from the DHS that over 3 million undocumented individuals have left the United States or have been deported.
3: Okay, so they've either left on their own or they've been deported. So that would be, you might even have more self-deportations than you had actual deportations by the DHS. Does it break it down?
4: It does. It's about 2.2 million individuals opted to leave voluntarily, and about 900,000 have been formally deported by the DHS.
3: So not even a million deported by the DHS, but it was a DHS policy that got 2.2 million to leave, so it's 500,000 more than it was last time I looked. That's a lot of people. But it's not enough if, in fact, because, again, the Republicans running for office and the Democrats all have their own numbers. Republicans are saying as many as 20 million people. Well, then 3 million isn't that much. And you've got 4 years to do it. 3 times 4 is 12. If you could do it, and this has been a year and a half that we have the numbers now. So it's going to be even less than that. I mean, it's not enough. They all have to go. We want them to go. It's why we voted the way that we did. So, yes, great. We've got 77 new immigration judges. Let's make it 770 new immigration judges. Maybe 7,000 new immigration judges. I don't care how many you need. Just get it done now. And by the way, the vast majority of those who get an asylum claim or have an asylum claim that go before a court are denied because they don't have true asylum claims. They just came in because the Biden administration changed everything. 833-JOE-PAGS, 833-563-7247, joepags.com. 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Are you happy with 3 million so far, having been deported or self-deported? Do you think that number can go up exponentially? And how do you do it if you think you can get that number to be much higher? 833-JOE-PAGS, joepags.com. 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
5: 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That's how many people go blind each year. 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

0: you. Thanks. I appreciate you stopping by. I asked the question over on X. Why have they not removed John Thune as the Senate Majority Leader yet? I truly don't get it. I don't understand. Why is he still in there? Because you only need 27. You've got 53 Republicans. You just need a simple majority of the majority party. So 53 divided by 2 is, what, 26 and a half. So you get 27 Republicans to say that, and he's gone. You put a new leader in there. Sam, at some point, the people will realize when I'm on the air, right?
1: Oh, yeah. I mean, who's calling you right now? Come on.
0: I mean, it's somebody who definitely doesn't know me. I mean, well, I've been doing this in this time slot for 20 years. So, yeah, so that whoever that was, not getting a call back, because I clearly don't know you. Anyways, that said, you only need a simple majority. You need 27 to get rid of John Thune as the Senate Majority Leader. Can somebody tell me, because I'm kind of dense, why haven't we done that yet? You need the filibuster gone. He won't do it. Vote him out. All right, we'll do the talking filibuster. He didn't do that either. Vote him out. Do the Save America Act. Nope. Can't get it done. Vote him out. Again, he's still going to be a senator, just isn't the one who's pushing to get things done. Do we really not have a Republican senator that's stronger than this guy? And a better question might be, why isn't the president calling for him to be ousted as the Senate Majority Leader? It's all very strange to me. It truly is. You go to Anthony Kerrville. What's going on? Hi.
2: Hey, Joe. Happy Friday.
0: Happy Friday, man. Talk to me.
2: Hey, so here's my thing. I got a couple things. One is this this whole thing with the border crossing and the illegal immigrants. I want all the people who those immigrants to come in the first place arrested and put in jail. That's treason. Second, this thing with John Thune, I don't know if you remember, but that's how McCarthy got kicked out in the first place. What happened to that deal with the one senator raising their hand saying, I don't like this guy?
0: The people that kicked out McCarthy, you want them to kick out Thune. Well, McCarthy was in the House.
2: Well, yeah, but didn't the same rules apply to the Senate too?
0: No. In the House, you actually have to have a majority of the House. In the Senate, it's much easier. In the Senate, you just need a majority of the majority party.
2: Well, maybe all those Republican senators want to take just like Thune is.
0: Well, there's something going on because they're not making the move that they should be making, and I'm a little more surprised that President Trump, and I like the guy a lot, but why isn't he outwardly saying Thune's got to go? I'd like for him to say that. He has no problem saying that about everybody else. I'd like to see that happen. I mean, honestly, I appreciate the call out of Kerrville. Your phone broke up a little bit, but I think I got what you laid down. It's harder to make the Speaker of the House. You need a majority of the House. In the Senate, it's easier to change the Majority Leader. Keep it here.
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5: President Trump was in a New York suburb Friday talking up the economy and supporting a local candidate. Trump told a crowd at Rockland County Community College that Democrats are, quote, taking all of their money and forcing the top earners to leave New York due to higher taxes. The president also said New York is full of illegal immigrants and made a pitch for the voter ID measure. And an explosion at a Staten Island dry dock Friday afternoon left 16 people hurt, including 13 firefighters. Levon Putney has this story.
6: The FDNY is saying one firefighter is in critical condition and two seriously hurt after first responding to a blaze that broke out around 3:30 at a dry dock barge on Richmond Terrace in the Mariners Harbor neighborhood. Fire officials then say crews were trying to rescue someone who was trapped when the fire grew stronger, leading to a huge explosion which rocked the barge. One civilian was among those seriously hurt. I'm Levon Putney.
5: And that's the very latest. I'm Jim Forbes.
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17: This is a Bloomberg Money Minute. In the face of spiking energy and grocery costs, many of us are changing not only how much money we spend, but how we spend it.
18: Historically, when energy prices rise and remain elevated, you do see consumers start to reallocate their basket of spend.
17: And Michelle Meyer, chief economist at the MasterCard Economics Institute, says we're starting to see spending pullbacks now.
18: Things like autos that are directly related to gas prices, but even the larger appliances that are bigger ticket items.
17: Home Depot and Lowe's say we're pausing planned major home renovations. But Meyer says, interestingly, we're not seeing a pullback, at least yet, in the category she calls discretionary services.
18: For example, restaurant spending is remaining very steady, very solid. And I think that says a lot about the consumer's desire to continue to engage.
17: And although we're tweaking travel plans, Meyer says we're not canceling them.
18: Depending on how much consumers can afford, they may decide to drive less, drive differently, go somewhere else, but they're going.
17: Andrew O'Day, Bloomberg Radio.
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0: All sorts of news about more fraud investigations in Minnesota yesterday. You've got somebody who's going away for many, many years in prison for a $250 million scam or something like that. And now she's talking, by the way, she's naming names. But you don't think that much about the surrounding states. Well, if there's fraud in Minnesota, and we know there's a lot of fraud in California, I'm guessing Ohio might have some fraud. Mahak Cook is a great legal analyst. She's a political and legal analyst for Daily Signals right now. And my good friend, Mahak, good to see you again. How are you?
20: I'm doing well, Joe. Thanks. Thanks for having me.
0: First of all, great to meet you in person at CPAC. You did a great job with that. Yes. Everybody loved the interview. I know that you're looking into this fraud, and I'm watching it. One of my big stations is in Minneapolis, and they are so frustrated by what's going on in that city and in that state. And hopefully the next election day we'll have a big changeover in the leadership there, and they can actually get people that are looking out for people's money. But nobody's talking that much about Ohio. I know that J.D. Vance is from Ohio. He's focused on the fraud. And you're uncovering a lot of fraud there as well. What's going on in that state?
20: I think what's troubling is when you start to see fraud in welfare systems, we should be auditing every state, because any state that has a handout, there are government officials that are rubber stamping it. And it doesn't take a rocket scientist to figure out that Ohio has the second largest Somalian population. And in December, I had whistleblowers that came to me that said that in the provider community, that Somalian, Nepalese, and Bhutanese people were coming in and they were demanding healthcare services. These providers went through all the testing and said, you don't qualify. So these individuals said, we're going to go back to the same doctors who are rubber stamping it. They received threats, and then they kept getting, even some of the information was, well, we'll give you a kickback if you're willing to rubber stamp our paperwork. We'll make it worth your while, is what they said, which I have to explain to these whistleblowers. That's a kickback, and this is a scheme. So they said specifically they went to the legislature. They went to the attorney general's office. They continued to go to every single state official in Ohio, and they weren't able to get protection. They wanted to give all the information, but the attorney general's office refused to protect their identity. And Joe, this is a thing. These individuals were told they would be stoned to death. That's what they do in these third world countries. They stone you for disobeying their orders, for disobeying what they want. And what they wanted to do was come here and commit fraud with these providers. So these names have gone to the Attorney General's office. They've gone to the Department of Medicaid. And to date, they haven't taken it seriously. Ohio is a red state. It's a Republican state. And under Republican watch, they have continued to ignore millions to billions of taxpayer dollars. I even visited these home health care centers. Do you think that there were actually running home health care centers there?
0: No. No, I don't think so.
20: No. I mean, there's one building that had 34 home health cares, and you knock one by one. I visited four times. I maybe talked to one person who understood English. My second visit, there was nobody there. Somebody would say, let me call the owner. The owner would say, well, I'm not here. I mean, during normal business hours. It's insane.
0: And then I got collecting money from the taxpayers. You got threatened. How did you get threatened?
20: I did. So four Somalian men cornered me. I was walking past their home health care. They asked what I was doing here. I said, I wanted to ask questions. My grandmother's in her 90s, all factual. I'd like to know how much it costs to run a home health care person to come to your home and just go through services with me. They told me that I was not white, which I said, of course I'm not white. And that's not the purpose of home health care.
0: Right.
20: They continue to yell at me. They continue to yell racial slurs and intimidate me. This is all on camera. And I kept telling them, it doesn't matter what my ethnicity is. I'm asking about home health care. And they said I was targeting them and being racist. And I think the bigger picture today is when you are in our country and you're taking our tax dollars, it doesn't matter where I come from. I'm a taxpayer first, I'm an American first, and I'm an Ohioan first. I should be able to ask what you're doing with our dollars and where they're going. But they continue to scream, threaten, and all the way down the elevator, follow me and try and threaten me and scare me. And now I've received death threats that one of them, the FBI, has been tracking. That's sick, Joe. It's really sick. It's sick that they're taking our money and we don't know what's happening and the state doesn't care.
0: It's Mehek Cook. Go and follow her over on social media. M-E-H-E-K, Cook, with an E at the end of cook.com is her website. She's a senior political and legal analyst with the Daily Signal. So let's unpack a lot of that. And thank God you're okay. And thankfully, the FBI and other investigators are involved. But let's just go back to even accepting people from third world countries that we know are run by warlords, that we know that are run by terrorists. We know that the main industry in Somalia is fraud and scamming people. When we accept them here, do we not think that they're going to do that here? Why would they stop? It was successful there where they have nothing. It'd be really successful here if they could pull it off.
20: Well, they do pull it off and they are successful. Ask yourself one thing. When a foreign person comes to America, what skills are transferable and what are they doing? This is why we have visa programs like H-1Bs and others, which we really have to start looking at, Joe. But when you take a mass population, whether it's a Somalian, Nepalese, or Bhutanese, they don't speak a lick of English. You put them in a state like Ohio, and then you concentrate them in Columbus. They're going to be looking for any way to make money. And guess what? Our dollars are free game. They have free reign over them. Millions of dollars with no oversight. We are actually in the state of Ohio. We have a $43 billion budget just for Medicaid in 2025. And let me tell you, when it comes to the Medicaid program, two zip codes, Columbus, Ohio, where I live, were receiving most of that money. Wow. Wasn't that a red flag?
0: Well, it should have been. And that's the thing, the heck, is nobody in these states overseeing it, or are they somehow complicit? I'm not asking you about specifically about Ohio yet, but let's go ahead and talk about Tim Walz, who's alleged to have known about this. Let's talk about Ilhan Omar, who is alleged to have been a part of it. Let's talk about Keith Ellison, who we know, the Attorney General of Minnesota, who we know is on tape, audio tape, you know, talking about, if you give me this, I'll give you that. I mean, there's a lot going on there where the state officials in Minnesota are allegedly very dirty. And I think we're going to find out at the end of the day if they are. Same thing in Ohio, or did they fly to the radar somehow in Ohio?
20: I think that officials in Ohio have known for a very long time, and there's a lack of political will. They want to rubber stamp and continue to have money going out. And when I flagged this with officials in Ohio, they said, Mahek, it is really racist to go after Somalian, whether they're daycares or their home health care centers. And I pushed back and I said, there's nothing racist with doing audits for all home health care centers. Yeah. There's nothing racist about asking whether these providers are rubber stamping paperwork. And there's definitely nothing racist when it comes to our tax dollars. But back up for 1 second. I have to tell you how these third world countries run, Joe.
0: Please.
20: It is all about scamming. It is all about transactions. It's all about paying government officials. When you get pulled over in some of these third world countries, many of the times you can talk to a law officer and say, don't give me a speeding ticket, I'll make it worth your while. This is what they have learned. Everything is a bargain. Look, I was born in India, and you bargain on the street there. You bargain for a lamp, you bargain for a scarf, you bargain for a hat, and you continue to bargain your way into even government domains. I've watched it happen at a high level when I was in India. I've watched it in many of these countries, Malaysia, Singapore, you name it. At the end of the day, this is a East Asian way of life. This is how people act there. They think it's this bargaining chip and this back and forth. The same thing in these African countries. There's a high level of corruption. And then when they come here, they think they can pay off office holders. They can make it worth their while. So of course they did that in Minneapolis. And of course, many of these allegations are going to be proved to be true because high officials knew this was happening and they've allowed it. In the state of Ohio, I don't know if there was any kickback to officials, but look, this is where if you were smart, you would be looking at campaign financial donations and realizing we have a Somalian legislative office holder and asking how he got so many donations from the Somalian community and from nonprofits. I mean, this isn't rocket science. It's just the political will, which we're lacking here.
0: It's Mahek Cook, senior political and legal analyst for the Daily Signal. What's amazing to me is that the reflexive cry of racism still, I think, in the minds of many, works. And a couple of things are important. Somalian isn't a race. The fact that they're darker in color doesn't matter. I mean, if I get a good tan, I'm darker as well. You're Indian. So I'm not really sure why that cry still works on some. I guess they walk around with some sort of, I don't know, inherent guilt. But if you do something wrong, I don't care what your skin tone is. I don't care what your ancestry is. What I care is, did you do something wrong? And uncovering this, I mean, what is the allegation? Because we've uncovered tons of Somali fraud in Minnesota. That's known. Right. Many have been convicted. And it's like 90% of those who have been convicted are from Somalia or are Somalian. So that's not a racial thing. That's a did you do something bad thing. Why is it that there is still a segment of our population that goes, you know, you're right, they come from a third world and they're darker toned and their ancestry is this and we really can't that. Oh, they might be Muslim. We can't do that. Why are so many still so apt to fall for that when let's be blind like justice is supposed to be and just ask the question, did you do something wrong?
20: I think it's a lack of political will. And the minute somebody is accused of racism, they tend to hide. They tend to say, we can't audit. I mean, I remember when I was talking to the Department of Medicaid and I brought this in the state of Ohio and it's, oh, we can't target Somalian businesses. And I'm thinking, guys, you could audit every program or here's something better. I know for a fact that these businesses, Joe, these businesses in the state of Ohio that are fraudulent are closing their doors and going to Pennsylvania because they have leaner laws. All you have to do is audit every closed business. Oh, well, we can't do that. That's racist. I said, no, it's not based on whether they're Somalian. I don't give a hang what they are. It's based on the fact that they're closing their business.
0: Yes.
20: But I think racism paralyzes people in government. And then on top of that, I think that they get lazy because they really don't want to do their jobs. Think about it. It's not their money. It's taxpayer money.
0: Yes.
20: I mean, it's like a piggy bank. They just continue to spend, spend, spend, spend, spend. And Elon Musk exposed this at a national level at DOGE. We need to do that on every state level. And if you don't have an office holder that has political will, they need to get the heck out of the way, because there's a generation of fighters, Congressman Brandon Gill and so many others across our country that are saying enough is enough.
0: Now that this is her name, Amy Bach. Is that what her name is? I don't know. Off the top of my head, I think that's her name. The one that got convicted in Minnesota. Is that her name? Is it Amy Bach?
20: I think it's Amy the Fraudster is what I've been calling her.
0: Oh, Amy the Fraudster. Well, she's singing now, and that's pretty interesting to me, because those that she's pointing fingers at, like Omar, they're saying, well, there's a convicted person who's just trying to make herself look good. No, she's behind bars for like 40-something years, and she owes $250 million in restitution or something. She's done. So she really gains nothing other than to say, it wasn't just me. Should we take what she says as credible now that she's been convicted and sent away?
20: I think it's twofold. As an attorney, I would say, let's look at all the evidence she has and then let's track it down, right? If she makes baseless comments that fraud's occurring and Ilhan was part of it, that's hard. But if she can actually prove receipts, if you can show text messages, if you can show phone calls, and I'll tell you what this community uses, Joe, it's WhatsApp. There's all of the, I was told in Ohio, all the Somalian community knows about me because I'm in a WhatsApp chat with Ilhan Omar. I think we need to start track. Yeah, that's a real thing. They use WhatsApp. So I think if we could and start tracking, I mean, hey, they did this to members of Congress under the Biden administration, and we're looking for, it was a political witch hunt, but here it's targeted. So let's start pulling cell phone records. Let's start looking at text messages and a digital footprint. If she can actually prove what she's saying, then this is bigger than just a phone call to the attorney general's office or a conversation.
0: Can I ask you a dumb question that will show my naivete, Mahek? And it's about sending federal money, Medicaid money, to these states without any checks and balances. We know that the way that they're giving free medical care to illegal aliens in California is the healthcare provider provides it for free, and then they get a tax rebate or a tax deduction from the government of California, and that rebate or that deduction comes from the Medicaid money. So they can say, well, we're not really paying Medicaid money for illegal aliens in California. Not one Californian who's an illegal alien is getting any Medicaid. Well, they're getting the services, and then the person giving the services gets reimbursed on the back end by Peter, who's paying Paul, and we pretend like they're not getting the money. So let me go back to the naive question. Am I just dumb as a taxpaying American that I assume that these organizations, these agencies, these federal government, you know, money pits are checking to make sure that the money they're sending out is really being utilized for what I thought it was being utilized for? Is that a dumb question?
20: It's not a dumb question. I think that we trust government too much. And I think after COVID, every question should be why. We should be pushing back, whether it's vaccines to where our money is going.
0: Right.
20: And there's been a blind trust with government. When you think you're paying or you're paying taxes, that it's actually going to the entity or the services that we need. And this is, again, why I go back to what Elon Musk did. DOGE was the greatest, one of the greatest legacies out of many that President Trump was able to accomplish when he exposed fraud, waste, and abuse. And it's on every single state level. But yes, we are naive. We're paying taxes in every single state, and we should be asking where our money is going, because the government does not care about us. They are not here to help. They are not here to take care of us. They're only here to fleece us. And then we ask questions, threaten us, and tell us that they're going to subpoena us, but they're not going to conduct internal investigations.
0: Right.
20: And there's never accountability. Under President Trump, it's changing. Under Fraud Czar J.D. Vance,
0: right,
20: it's changing, but we need to go faster. I want this in every state.
0: When it comes to those who are here from Somalia, there's a big concentration in Minnesota that we've already alluded to. Let's make a dumb assumption. Let's make the assumption that Walz didn't know anything. I don't believe that, but let's just make that assumption. He didn't know that it was going on. Peggy Flanagan didn't know what's going on. Jacob Fry doesn't know what's going on, and Keith Ellison doesn't know what's going on. At some point, Mahek, if they were clean hands, and I don't believe that they were, but let's just make that assumption legally, they had clean hands, at some point they were tipped off this was happening. Once they found out, they should have stopped the fraud immediately. How long did they wait? I mean, they sat on their laurels for a long time, didn't they?
20: They did, and part of it was because little Timmy thought that he was going to be vice president. I mean, a heartbeat from president. Can you imagine that?
0: No, I can't. Stop. But I love little Timmy. I love that name. But go ahead.
20: So I really think that a lot of this had to do with, again, it's all about politics and how do you win. And to be fair, Republicans do this as well.
0: Yeah.
20: I think we have to be focused on what matters most. And if you're really in positions of power and it's for taxpayers, I don't care what side you're on, you should be doing the right thing. But they held on to this and they waited. And this is honestly why I'm so angry in the state of Ohio. I mean, they have waited. They have known since December. And they knew before that because these whistleblowers came and said, there's massive fraud. We have evidence. We can give you names. You need to start investigating this. So I think that there's a lot of bad actors. And my biggest problem today, Joe, is that we have allowed this as individuals, not only as taxpayers, but we go and vote for these people. I am tired of these merry-go-rounds where we continue to say, oh, you're a legislator today. Why don't you become a member of Congress and then run for Senate and then run for governor? And I'm like, time out. How about get the heck out of the way? Because you've been in office for far too long and you haven't accomplished anything.
0: Go follow Mahek Cook everywhere. Always a great interview. And she's on top of this fraud in Ohio. I think a lot more is going to come out. Keep it here. Coming back.
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0: 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The Dinesh D'Souza full interview is up there. It's doing great business. The one about President Xi and what he said to President Trump, that's doing very, very well as well. 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It didn't cost you anything. You're going to get a notification every time we drop a new upload. We're doing long-form videos on there that you can't hear on the radio. Go check it out now. We're back after this.
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8: President Trump was in a New York suburb Friday talking up the economy and supporting a local candidate. Trump told a crowd at Rockland County Community College that Democrats are, quote, taking all of their money and forcing the top earners to leave New York due to higher taxes. The president also said New York is full of illegal immigrants and made a pitch for the voter ID measure. And an explosion at a Staten Island dry dock Friday afternoon left 16 people hurt, including 13 firefighters. Levon

0: you plan to hit the beach during this Memorial Day weekend, health officials say stay out of the water at Topanga Canyon Beach in Malibu, 100 yards up and down the coast from the lagoon, Ramirez Creek at Paradise Cove, 100 yards up and down the coast from the pier, and the entire swim area at Inner Cabrillo Beach in San Pedro. It's due to elevated bacteria levels. I'm Sharon Reardon.
1: Millions on the East Coast and across the South are getting strong showers this Memorial Day weekend. The weather conditions are expected to dampen plans this Memorial Day weekend as millions are hitting the road for the holiday. Rounds of persistent heavy rain are expected for most of the weekend on the East Coast, but the Fox Forecast Center does not expect these widespread storms to be severe. An explosion at a Staten Island dry dock Friday afternoon left 16 people hurt, including 13 firefighters. Levon Putney has more.
2: The FDNY is saying one firefighter is in critical condition and two seriously hurt after first responding to a blaze that broke out around 3:30 at a dry dock barge on Richmond Terrace in the Mariners Harbor neighborhood. Fire officials then say crews were trying to rescue someone who was trapped when the fire grew stronger, leading to a huge explosion which rocked the barge. One civilian was among those seriously hurt. I'm Levon Putney.
1: And physicians and surgeons are claiming the top spot as the nation's highest paying occupations. According to new federal wage estimates for more than 800 jobs in the U.S., pediatric surgeons top the list with an average annual wage of more than $502,000, followed by cardiologists and radiologists. The reported wages for the top 10 jobs are well above the average wage of $69,770 across all occupations. I'm Jim Forbes.
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1: Thousands of people in a California city are on edge this weekend. About 40,000 people have been evacuated from a city south of Los Angeles where officials warn a leaking chemical tank could explode. Authorities in Orange County say the situation is stable as they work to safely deal with the 34,000-gallon tank at GKN Aerospace in Garden Grove. The county fire authority says crews have been able to maintain the temperature of the tank for now, which could buy them some time to solve the problem. Officials warn the tank could explode or spill nearly 7,000 gallons of methyl methacrylate, which is used in plastic manufacturing. A report says Americans have paid nearly $45 billion in extra fuel costs since the start of the Iran war. Researchers at Brown University say the soaring gas and diesel prices were triggered by the disruption of global oil supplies and the blockade of the Strait of Hormuz. The national average for a gallon of gas has climbed more than 50% since the war began on February 28th. President Trump has promised gas prices will come down once Iran agrees to a ceasefire. Iowa Governor Kim Reynolds has issued a disaster proclamation for five Iowa counties hit by severe storms earlier this month. Claire Barnett has more.
5: The proclamation covers Cherokee, Clay, Kossuth, Montgomery, and Ringgold counties and allows state resources, including the Disaster Case Advocacy Program and the Iowa Individual Assistance Grant Program, to be used for recovery efforts. The proclamation will remain in effect for 30 days unless terminated early or extended. I'm Claire Burnett.
1: And rapper Rob Bass is dead at the age of 59, according to a statement shared on his social media. Bass died peacefully on Friday, surrounded by family, after a private battle with cancer. The artist, whose real name is Robert Ginyard, was big in the 80s hip-hop scene and is best known for the 1988 hit, It Takes Two. I'm Jim Forbes.
6: 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To talk to Joe.

0: 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And now, it's Joe PAGS.
1: Great radio stations all over this great land, along with Sam and Polo. It is the Joe PAGS Show. Thanks a lot for stopping by. There's a lot going on. There's a lot to get to, lots to talk about. I appreciate you taking the time. So, Sam, is it was it the wrong week for me to stop sniffing glue? Why did I think they were getting married in New Jersey?
2: Well, I thought they were, too.
1: Well, the story you sent me says they're getting married in the Bahamas.
2: I think that story's wrong, to be honest with you.
1: Well, there you go. Let's go check it out right now together. And in the meantime, look it up, Grok it. I thought they were going to be at Bedminster.
2: Yeah, I'm pretty sure that he just truthed that like a few hours ago that he won't be going to New Jersey.
1: New Jersey, the Bahamas? I mean, is it a new place that I don't know about?
2: Maybe.
1: All right, so here's the story. Trump to skip Don Jr.'s Bahamas wedding amid Iran conflict. I mean, we didn't make that up, did we, that they're going to be at Bedminster?
2: No, you did not make it up. No.
1: President Donald Trump announced Friday, today, that he will remain at the White House this weekend instead of attending the wedding of his eldest son, Donald Trump Jr., Bettina Anderson, in the Bahamas. In a Truth Post, Trump said his responsibilities to the country made it impossible for him to travel for the family event. While I very much wanted to be with my son, Don Jr., and the newest member of the Trump family, his soon-to-be wife, Bettina, circumstances pertaining to government and my love for the United States of America do not allow me to do so, Trump wrote. I felt it's important for me to remain in Washington, D.C. at the White House during this important period of time, he added. Congratulations to Don and Bettina. Where did I get Bedminster? Where did we get it?
2: I think I know where you got it, but let me fact check this really quick. Hang on.
1: Okay, we got to do a live fact check. Because, I mean, I could have sworn we had Bedminster on there. Did they?
2: Yes. We did. Okay.
1: Did they get the paperwork in Bedminster? Did they get the license there?
2: I don't know, but here's probably where we both saw it earlier today at like 1 p.m. Central Time. Our friend Nick Sorter wrote this on X. He said, President Trump has abruptly canceled his trip to Trump National in Bedminster, New Jersey.
1: The heck, Nick?
2: Come on, Nick.
1: So was this a different trip to Bedminster, or was he suggesting it was for the wedding?
2: I don't know,
1: I
2: actually.
1: Nick every day. I'm going to yell at Nick now over on X. What the heck?
2: Yeah. I mean, maybe the president was planning on going to New Jersey after his speech in New York earlier today. And then he has canceled that. So maybe they did get married in the state of New Jersey, but they're going to be doing the reception, like I said earlier,
1: right,
2: in the Bahamas.
1: Like, so as far as we know, they're already married, but tomorrow's the big ceremony, right, in the Bahamas.
2: Right.
1: Yes, Polo.
2: I think that's correct.
3: I'm just wondering, are you sure that there was no mention of maybe using a song from Bette Midler? And that's okay. Where the confusion is.
1: Okay. Bette Midler.
3: No?
1: Yes. Yeah.
3: I mean, Wind Beneath My Wings.
1: Yep. Uh-huh.
3: No?
1: Why did I say Polo? Why did I even say it?
3: I mean, you're the one.
1: I should have known.
3: You're the one who thought it was happening in New Jersey.
1: Well, something happened in New Jersey. Sam and I didn't both make it up.
3: I mean,
2: no, I'm trying to look
1: right
2: into
1: now.
2: It. I'm looking through his ex right now.
3: Okay, but let's be realistic for a second.
1: Yeah.
3: The guy who's always talking about New York.
1: Right.
3: Do you really think he'd want his son getting married in New Jersey?
1: Yeah, he's got a beautiful club there. You don't realize that New Jersey is...
3: I've never been, but I've heard a lot of good things about New Jersey, so I'm not trying to put it... I'm just saying...
1: One small part of New Jersey is across the Hudson from... No, I got you. But, I mean, again, it's not a New York golf club. It's in New Jersey. New Jersey is very rural. You have no idea. It's a very busy city, and that's about it.
3: I keep hearing that they make better pizza than New York.
1: See, they don't start. See, that's just rude.
3: That's just dumb. That's just what I hear.
1: No, that's not true. Sorry.
3: I've yet to try it out, but that's what I hear.
1: Okay, we'll fly into New Jersey this week and have a slice.
3: Okay.
1: And you let us know how it goes.
3: Maybe I'll take that flight with the president.
1: Yeah, do that.
2: I'm seeing conflicting reports. It seems like they may have been in New Jersey at some point, but they were maybe allegedly married in West Palm Beach today.
1: Okay.
2: And then they're
1: going right.
2: You know, there's just, maybe they're being Bette secretive Midler. Because they don't want to tell anyone.
1: Yeah, what's the status of Bette Midler?
2: I have no idea.
1: Sam doesn't even know who that is. Look at her.
3: No.
1: Do you even know who Bette Midler is?
3: Well, it's because of the side pony.
2: I'm sure I know the song.
1: One of your mother's favorite songs is Wind Beneath My Wings by Bette Midler.
2: That's... Her? Him?
1: Oh, my goodness. Yes, Bette Midler is a guy now.
2: What? You raised me.
1: This reminds me of when we went to the Eagles and Sam said, I won't know any of their songs, as you knew every song.
3: I'm telling you, it's that side pony.
2: That is true.
1: What is it?
3: It's the side pony.
1: Is that what it is, the side ponytail today?
3: Yeah.
2: Listen, it was a bun, and
1: what
2: it just keeps
1: that?
2: Sliding further and further down. Like, yeah, I can't keep it up, so, you know.
3: It looks like it's kind of a side pony, but it's, like, to the back.
2: Yeah. Right. Yeah, it's a bun. It is a bun, technically, but yeah.
1: If you cover the pony and take off your glasses, it could be me that we're looking at.
3: Yeah, there you go.
2: Pretty much, yeah. Same face,
3: it's
2: yeah.
3: It's a double dose of the pants.
1: Nobody wants that, either.
3: No.
1: So, if they got married in West Palm Beach and then go to the Bahamas, it's a lot closer. It doesn't matter. They've got private jets all over the place. I don't care where they are. Bette Midler was involved somehow. No, Bedminster was involved somehow.
3: Here we go. Let's see if we can connect it.
1: Okay,
3: they were on planes, so there was wind beneath the wings of the plane. And there you go. I mean, they could very well have gotten married on a plane.
1: And if her name were Rose, it would be even better.
2: Listen, I did some digging into this,
3: sure.
2: And the president was going to go play golf, in Bedminster.
1: Why did you say, excuse me, you didn't bark?
3: As far as you know.
1: You think the listeners thought you barked in the middle of saying the sentence?
2: I have three dogs. What? It's excuse a miracle. Me? That's the first time she's gone on air, okay?
1: You didn't fart or something. Why did you say, excuse me?
2: Not this time.
1: Well, not that we know of. No, your mic usually goes off when that happens.
2: Yeah.
1: All right. The bottom line is this. President's not going. It actually makes better sense if it's in a foreign country like the Bahamas.
3: I'm sorry, you said what?
1: What?
3: It makes what?
1: Better sense? Not Bette Midler sense. Stop. Would you stop?
2: Wow.
1: He's trying to make the show about Bette Midler. It's not happening.
3: You bet.
2: With this pony?
1: Midler?
3: I'm leaving her.
1: Look at Paul. He thinks it's hilarious. What the hell's wrong with you?
2: Oh, wow. What is wrong with us?
1: I'd rather go back to...
2: Please don't.
3: But sounds like
1: we had Boston rocking with us.
3: It almost sounded like you were saying Bette Midler there.
1: Bette Midler. It's connected to money for nothing. It's true.
2: Can y'all stop?
1: Oh, my goodness. All right. Let me give you some fun from President Trump. I said I was going to play these sound bites, but these I think are pretty good.
4: New York can never be the same if it's losing its tax base, and the people that pay 85% of the taxes are leaving.
1: You know he's in trouble. 85%. He does that whole growl thing.
4: And we're taking in illegal immigrants. So they're wonderful people, and all, but they're not paying any tax. They're taking your money. They're taking your money. The people that pay 85% to 90% of your taxes are leaving. And you know, when they go, they never come back. They never come back. Nobody calls them. Nobody does anything. Nobody talks to them. Nobody says, please don't leave. We'll give you a tax abatement. We'll do anything. Don't leave. But they're leaving. They're going to Florida. They're going to Tennessee. They're going to Texas. They're going to South Carolina, North Carolina. They're going all over the place, but they're leaving, and we can't let it happen. It's a great place. We can't. Bruce will stop it. Mike will stop it. They're all going to stop it.
1: Yeah,
4: bring them back.
1: Bruce and Mike kind of style. I don't know who Bruce and Mike are, but he's in New York. He's giving a speech. He's got a huge crowd, and you know he's going to be full Trump mode. He's just going to be. I wonder if he left from there and went to Bedminster. Anything? No, Sam?
2: He did not. I mean, that was canceled for sure.
1: What, Polo? Midler?
3: Wow. Yes.
1: I think he was in the middle of a speech.
3: Ah.
1: Bedminster middle of speech?
3: Midler of the speech, yes.
1: Wow. Hey, there's the culprit. I think you saw, was that a dog or was that your side pony? What was that? Oh, it's the dog? Okay, he's barking. Well, why don't you turn the mic on? You can say, excuse me.
3: The dog's probably freaking out with a side pony.
1: The dog's like, who is this? That's not my mom. All right, then the president continued here.
4: Thinking about this character we have.
1: Thank God we got the echo now.
4: The house. His name is Hakeem Jeffries. And he's a low IQ person, very low IQ. And I watched what he was saying and what the horrible things he was saying. And I said, he's a dumb guy. I said, wait a minute, he's a Democrat. That's how I got the name. You take the E out. You don't use the B. A lot of people don't know dumb has a B in it, actually. You don't need it. You discard the B. But you take the E out and you replace it with a U. They're dumb. They are Democrats. You know why? Because their policies are dumb.
1: Nobody knows there's a bee in there. What is wrong with it?
2: People know.
3: So now he invented that too?
1: Oh, yeah. He invented Democrat. There's a bee in there. You got to take the bee out. A lot of people don't know.
2: It's just why did he have to do the hand thing? Just take it out.
1: He takes his hand, takes the bee out, and the poll's going to accuse me of making a flex. Oh, no, I'm just taking the bee out.
2: Oh, yeah. That's about? A flex.
1: All right.
3: So. But was he doing it with the both hands where it looks like he's playing the accordion?
1: Because he was. Point. He was.
2: At one point, yeah.
1: And you know what? The accordion, that's the instrument Bette Midler started on.
3: There you go. Oh,
2: stop. No,
3: yeah, that's no, where the wind came from.
1: The wind beneath my accordion. Then he changed it to wings, and it sold more records.
3: Yes.
1: Then there's this.
4: Which is my first term of numerous terms. By the way, you know we're a three...
1: My first term of numerous terms.
4: Term, President. We just don't want the results. We don't want... We won three times, but we only want the results of the first and the third.
1: Four more years. Okay, he's running again, I guess.
4: We have a hat. The hat says four more years. It drives the radical left lunatics crazy. But we did all of the different things, and we've saved you from 10 to...
1: I mean, I don't know, we saved him from 10 to 15-something. So, Polo's doing this the whole time.
3: Because I look up and all I see is him.
1: He was in full mode, man. He was getting ready to go.
2: Yeah, like, that was this. Pretty funny. Yeah.
1: Yeah. It's got a bee. You take the bee out. A lot of people don't know there's a bee.
2: Just get rid of it.
1: Who didn't know there was a bee?
2: So silly. I mean.
1: Come on.
2: Know.
1: Well, actually, Hakeem Jeffries might not have known. Whose name starts with a bee? Come on.
2: Bette Midler. Midler.
1: Thank you, Bette Midler. Polo, really, Polo? You started the Bette Midler
2: You're
1: thing.
2: On a roll, Polo. Come on.
3: You bet.
1: Exactly right. Okay. All right, 833-JOE-PAGS, 833-563-7247, joepags.com. Yes, they released some more UFO files. We'll talk about that when we come back. And bottom of the hour, it's a former U.S. ambassador to Denmark. Sam, how do we get this woman? How do we even get her?
2: Oh, you know, I have my ways.
1: Carla called you up. Hey, it's Carla Sands. I'm the former ambassador.
2: Yes.
1: So I do ask her the question that we always wanted to know. If you're an ambassador to a country, what do you think the question is that I asked her?
2: Do you live in that country?
1: Well, of course not. They live here, but they're the ambassador there.
2: Oh.
1: Paul, what do you think the question is?
3: To what?
1: If you're an ambassador to a foreign country.
3: Yes.
1: What question do you have for that ambassador? This is a question I've always had for the ambassador, any ambassador to any country.
3: Why'd you pick that country?
1: Well, they didn't. They were appointed to it. Sam, anything?
2: Do you speak that language?
1: Boom. That's the question. I want to know.
2: Nice.
1: You go to Denmark, you have to speak Danish. I don't know.
3: Oh, see,
2: right?
3: My next question probably would have been, do you get paid in that country's money or do you get paid in U.S. dollars?
1: Good question. The answer is going to be U.S. dollars if you work for the U.S. government, but it's also a good question. I had to know if you get the ambassador job to fill in the blank country, do you have to speak that language? And then she was so nice that I said, I'm going to ask you a really stupid question or a really dumb question. There are no dumb questions. She's like arguing with me about whether there are dumb questions. I said, let me ask it. Then you'll see if it's dumb or not. And I think at the end of it, she says, but is there a bee in dumb? See what I did?
2: No, she does not.
1: You take the bee out right out of the word. A lot of people don't know it's there.
3: Or maybe it's confusing because of like dummy.
1: Well, dummy doesn't have the bee. That's true. But right. He actually said the word dumb, which yes. does have the bee.
3: That's dumb.
1: You don't know. It's in there. Got to take it out. You don't need it.
2: He was having fun.
1: What did he say? He said you don't need it. You don't need it in the regular word either, to be honest with you. But there you go. 833-JOE-PAGS, 833-563-7247, joepags.com. Stay right here.
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0: 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I like social media. It's a great tool, but social media bothers me sometimes, too. Some guy named Troy says, you should reach out to Cornyn. He used to come on your old radio show.
1: What?
0: You know what I mean?
1: We had him on like 2 weeks ago.
0: I don't even know if it was that long ago. Then we had him on about a month before then.
1: Yeah.
0: What is my old radio show?
1: I have no idea.
0: It's been the same show for like 19 years. What are they talking about? I don't get it. I try to get it. I try to understand it. But I can't. Troy, thanks for listening to the old radio show.
2: Because he's thinking that you're just a podcast. Remember her? Like whoever it was a while back.
0: Podcaster.
2: You're a podcaster.
0: Yeah, you stupid podcaster. All right, let me go to the phone lines. John is in Texas. John, what's on your mind? Hi.
3: Hey, I just want to say thank you to Sam. And I really have enjoyed the new program with Polo. Really interjecting some more insight and different ideas. I really appreciate it because usually he just says, I don't know, or I don't care. And I'm just so glad that he's interjecting a little more information.
0: Polo for years, course, John. Polo for years. Polo, he would only say sure. I'd say, Polo, do you want to do that? Sure. Yeah, Polo, you want to play that song? Sure. Polo coming back for break? Sure. You're right. I mean, now he's like all about, let's get in there. He's talking about Bette Midler and stuff.
2: You bet.
3: Oh, yeah, that's outstanding. And I do really appreciate the heck out of your show.
0: Thank you.
3: And I'm glad I stumbled upon it on this station. I kind of missed you for a while, so I'm just thrilled to hear you. And I really appreciate the information you give, and I the due diligence to find out the bottom line. You're just not speaking out of your left side like a politician. You do due diligence to find out the total information, and that's awesome, buddy. I tell you, I can thank you enough for that.
0: John, I'm glad that you found us on 550. Yep, we're on a different number for a number of years. It's the same show, but we're on a better station on KTSA 550 here in San Antonio. We love hearing. It's funny. Somebody said that Cornyn would come on my old show. This guy really likes the new show. And then he said I was talking out on my left side when he should have said my back side. And then he said, or duty. And then Polo started laughing because that's what Polo's all about.
2: Because I thought he was going to say you're talking out of your and then left side. I was like, oh, man, I thought he was. I had my finger on the dumb button just in case. I was
0: like, you can say back side. You could say that.
1: Yeah, well, that's the funny part.
2: Yes, but I was thinking he was going to say something else. So I was
0: my due diligence or my duty or whatever it was.
2: Yes.
0: It was all there.
2: It was, and that was it.
0: Polo was done. He loves you interjecting by laughing at everything. Listen, I'm glad you found us, John. I think a lot of people in the area found us. They know where we are now. We have to keep on getting the word out there because we love having you tune in. Let me go to Scott in Boston. Scott, what's on your mind? Hi.
4: Joe, I don't know if you were aware of this, but Elizabeth Warren, our fine senator from Oklahoma, who's here in Massachusetts, single-handedly was involved in the destruction of Spirit Airlines. So I wanted to let you know, on top of her Native American name of Liawatha or Chief Sitting Bull, her new Native American name is Spirit Gone.
0: Wow, no spirit. Now, she was involved in that she didn't want the merger to happen because she thought it would be too big and it was causing all sorts of mayhem. And then when it went under, she acted like Trump somehow made it go under, right?
4: Of course, that's the way it goes because that's how the Democrats are. Elizabeth Warren, she teaches one class at Harvard, got paid $350,000, but she's against the one percenters and those who would take all the money from the other fare thee well deplorables that we are. It's just disgusting.
0: It is disgusting. Scott, I hope that the good folks in Massachusetts who I really have learned to love, I hope you guys have a better future with somebody better for the United States Senate. Both your senators suck. And then, the representatives, Ayanna Pressley just like a couple of days ago was complaining about white supremacy again. These are people looking for racism where it doesn't exist. There is not enough racism to go around for the need that the left has for it. And Elizabeth Warren is one of the worst that I can ever even imagine in the United States Senate because she will lie to your face as she's worth millions of dollars. As she makes all these decisions that better her, as she lied about her heritage for all these years, she wants us to believe that somehow she's on the right side of things. And you're right. She's out of both sides of her mouth. On one side, you can't have the merger. On the other side, Trump just made an entire airline fail. Make up your mind. I hope the people of Massachusetts have a better future when it comes to representation. I mean that. We come back. former ambassador to Denmark. She's pretty cool. Keep it here.
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7: California officials are warning that a huge chemical tank south of Los Angeles could either explode or spill thousands of gallons of toxic chemicals. Over 40,000 nearby residents in Orange County have been evacuated after authorities called the leaking tank, quote, a crisis situation. And another New York City teenager is dead from subway surfing. Andrew Whitman has this story.
8: The latest victim was just 14 years old. He and his 18-year-old friend tried to ride on top of a train as it crossed the Williamsburg Bridge from Manhattan to Brooklyn. But around 6:50 Friday evening, they hit a low-hanging beam on the bridge and fell to the roadbed of the J and M lines. The older teen is critical. Two teen girls died the same way on the same bridge in October. There were others before that. The bridge's dangers are apparently well known to subway surfers. In New York, I'm Andrew Whitman.
7: And I'm Jim Forbes.
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16: This is a Bloomberg Money Minute. In the face of spiking energy and grocery costs, many of us are changing not only how much money we spend, but how we spend it.
17: Historically, when energy prices rise and remain elevated, you do see consumers start to reallocate their basket of spend.
16: And Michelle Meyer, chief economist at the MasterCard Economics Institute, says we're starting to see spending pullbacks now.
17: Things like autos that are directly related to gas prices, but even the larger appliances that are bigger ticket items.
16: Home Depot and Lowe's say we're pausing planned major home renovations, But Meyer says, interestingly, we're not seeing a pullback, at least yet, in the category she calls discretionary services.
17: For example, restaurant spending is remaining very steady, very solid. And I think that says a lot about the consumer's desire to continue to engage.
16: And although we're tweaking travel plans, Meyer says we're not canceling them.
17: Depending on how much consumers can afford, they may decide to drive less, drive differently, go somewhere else, but they're going.
16: Andrew O'Day, Bloomberg Radio.
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0: The question I've always had is, why do we support NATO as much as we do when they don't really seem to offer much? That's my opinion. But to get some answers, I want to go to Ambassador Carla Sand. She's the former ambassador to Denmark from the U.S. Ambassador, good to see you. How are you?
19: Hey, I'm great, Joe. It's great to join you today.
0: It's such a pleasure to have you. So, I mean, President Trump came in and asked the same question that I'm asking. Why is it that we show support, we will absolutely defend the NATO countries, yet they don't think they have to donate much? And he said, you know what, step up your game. 1% isn't enough. 2% isn't enough. Give us 5%. And there, a lot of them are balking. Why is that?
19: Yeah, especially Spain.
0: Yeah.
19: Well, you know, it's because they want to spend their taxpayer dollars on benefits to the taxpayers, like free college, free health care, free childcare, and American taxpayers, they don't get that. We have to pay for our defense and we have to pay for everything else. And so when I was the U.S. ambassador to the Kingdom of Denmark, I used to say two things to them. One was, why should the people, the taxpayers of the United States, care more about your security than you do? Because we're paying more for your security than you are, and that's outrageous. The second thing I would say, if you want to be a member of a club, you have to pay the dues.
0: Yeah.
19: Like, there's no free club. And so if you're going to be part of NATO, you have to pay the cost. And these countries that are, even when they're moving toward, you know, toward 3% or a little over 2 now, some in Eastern Europe are doing a lot better. But even when they're making progress, if you look at their NATO report card, and every country gets one, most of them are not able to deliver what NATO is asking for, because it's about, you know, these rich countries, they have to attract young, mostly men, to join the military and then to train and then to continue to train. Like, you see our military is constantly recruiting. Recruitment's up at an all-time high under President Trump and Secretary Hegseth. But a lot of these countries, they have denigrated the military over the decades. They've said negative things. They say we're a socialist country and we're, you know, we're part of the EU. Well, who's going to fight for the EU? Nobody.
0: Right.
19: People want to fight for their kith and kin, for their nation and their flag. And so that's why, another reason why national sovereignty is so important.
0: Chair Foreign Policy Initiative and Senior Fellow for Energy Policy at AmericaFirstPolicy.com. It is Ambassador Carla Sands. Let me ask you a dumb question. I've always wondered this. When you get
19: there
0: the job,
19: are no dumb questions.
0: No, this one's kind of dumb. I think that you'll agree with me. So when you get the job to be an ambassador to a foreign country, do you have to speak the language of that country? Do you speak Danish or whatever it is that they speak in Denmark?
19: Well, when you're a presidentially appointed political ambassador, most people don't. Now, my girlfriend that went to France as the U.S. ambassador to France actually went to the Sorbonne and she spoke French, and that's really nice. But a lot of U.S. ambassadors that go to France don't speak French. So it's not a requirement. But if you're a foreign service officer and you're a career ambassador, you have gone to language school, you know the language of the country that you're going to serve in.
0: Ambassador Carla Sand. So great question that you asked the Kingdom of Denmark when you got there. You know, why should the taxpayers of the United States of America pay for your security when you're not very serious about it, you know, and you're spending all of your money doing everything else? Did you get an answer? Did they ever give you the why?
19: So they were very angry with me for questioning them. And when they plussed it up a little bit, when I got there, I think they were at like 1.3% of their GDP, supposed to be at 1.5 by like a few years after I left. And they told me, we're not going to get there. And I said, well, you have to, and you need to buy more equipment. You need to recruit more young men. You need to train them more. And you know, they were very unhappy with me because all they want is to be stroked and said, you're so wonderful. We love you. Right. We'll take care of you. And that's not fair to the American people. These are rich European countries. And Joe, while it's okay right after World War II, when these countries were desperately broken, that we would help them, help rebuild them, help them with their defense, that was okay. But, right. You know, World War II was a long time ago.
0: Yeah.
19: And they're now very rich, and they brag about their socialism. But meanwhile, we're paying the freight. And so it's not fair. I do think they're going to do better because President Trump's been really clear. And I think this is going to end up being a bipartisan issue. Because
0: right.
19: Don't forget, President Obama is the one in 2014 at the Wales summit that said you need to go to 2% by 2024.
0: And 2% still seems like nothing, but let's say that we accept the 2%. I would like to do
19: more. No, we can't, Joe. We can't because that was the peace dividend after the Cold
0: right.
19: War and the fall of the USSR, the Soviet Union. Now we have a whole different range of challenges. They've got Russia. They've got the Ukraine war. They have to go to 5% and maybe even more. Let's not forget what we were all paying during the Cold War. It was a lot.
0: No, I want them to go to 5%. Don't misunderstand. But let's say it stays at 2. It's not going to. I agree with you. I want it to be 20 if they can. But let's say it stays at 2. How dare they tell President Trump we're not going to help with minesweeper ships? How dare they say we're not going to support what it is that you're trying to do to make the Middle East safe? You know what I mean? You've been paying 1.something%. You might get to 2. We want 5 or 10. But let's say you stay at whatever level you're at. How dare you look at the country that keeps you safe and protects you at any whim? If somebody even looked at you funny, we would be there. You know what I mean? How dare they?
19: You are 100% right. It is so outrageous. And that's why President Trump is so upset. He made it crystal clear to them in his first term. And then we had Russia invade Ukraine because of Joe Biden's weakness. But here these countries are not letting us fly over their airspace, saying we can't use our own air bases and not using their minesweepers and helping to open that strait when they need it a lot more than we do. It
0: right.
19: is outrageous, Joe.
0: And then Keir Starmer got together with Macron. You have to say it like that, Macron. When they got together, they're like, no, everything's good. We're going to go. Now we're going to start sending some of our capabilities to the Middle East once they thought it was over. And they thought that we were just going to allow them to do that. So what sort of reaction does the president have? Well, I know his reaction. It's been they've got to do more and they suck and I'm mad at them. But is he going to start pulling some troops out of Europe? Is he going to say, listen, you're not going to get the safety and security if you can't even back us up on trying to get rid of the large terrorist, you know, funder on earth? Is he going to do that, or is he just threatening to do that?
19: Right, and a threat to the world, right? Especially as they work to develop nuclear weapons,
0: of
19: which
0: course.
19: They are determined. This is a suicidal revolutionary group. They are crazy, and that's what President says. They can't be allowed to do this, and he's the only president that stepped up, even though everyone said that they couldn't. So I really credit President Trump. But yes, they cannot have it, and our allies need to help us. NATO is the most powerful defense alliance in the history of the world. It is important, but it can't just be us contributing. Canada needs to do more. Europe. When I was the ambassador to Denmark, I said to some colleagues, I said, we need to move some troops from Germany and we need to send them to Poland, because we could already see Germany was not stepping up the way they needed to. And
0: right.
19: Poland was like, I'm here. Take me. You know, they were investing. They were recruiting. They have a very tough neighbor in Russia, and they are aware of it. All the Baltic states, like Estonia, they're very aware, and they work hard on their security. But Germany, the engine of Europe, should be doing so much more. And now they're saying that they will, but we need to keep encouraging them and keep the pressure on. Otherwise, they're going to back off on some of these commitments, especially after President Trump's term is over, and they will try to put some of that money back into social welfare programs, because they do listen to their taxpayers, unlike some elected officials in some countries.
0: That's right. Former ambassador to the from the U.S. to Denmark, it is Carla Sands. I appreciate the time and the access. When we talk about what's going on in that part of the world, I just don't feel like NATO or the European Union or anybody in that area has done anywhere near as much as they should to try to stop this war in Ukraine. The Russia-Ukraine war was funded by us on the Ukraine side to the tune of $200 to $300 billion, and Europe sort of sat by and went, hey, look at that. Are they doing enough, in your opinion, Carla? Can they step up more to put pressure on Russia? They're still buying oil from Russia to heat their, you know, their ovens and to have heat in the wintertime. Are they doing enough?
19: Well, they're coming along on the Russia energy. There's no question. And actually, I think Ukraine is turning the tide here and maybe making some progress. You know, they have these cheap, revolutionary, cheap drones that they've created out of necessity, and they're doing pretty well. And I think they are beginning to take some territory back from Russia. That's unbelievable. And yes, we are letting the NATO allies in Europe buy equipment from us, but that's expensive equipment. And so NATO, I mean, our European allies, as they fund Ukraine, and they're welcome to, I think that's what they should do. Ukraine's part of Europe. So yes, they should fund that, their backyard.
0: Right.
19: It's China that they need to put pressure on to end this war. Because if China cuts off Russia, Russia can no longer prosecute this war against Ukraine. So China holds the key. And that's one of the reasons why President Trump went down to Venezuela and took care of business, got about 4% of the energy that China buys.
0: Right.
19: He's now gone to Iran and he's cordoned off maybe 17% of the energy that China buys. They buy about 90% of Iranian energy. And so he's kind of putting some pressure, economic and diplomatic pressure on China to end the Iran war, because China doesn't want to. They like us to be in conflicts and be distracted from what they're doing. But Iran would stop if China tells them to. And China does eventually need that energy. There's no question. They've already signed the agreements for that energy and they want it. But they'd rather us be embroiled in this conflict for the time being. So President Trump is so strategic in reordering the world order and making it safe for all of us, and also making us more prosperous.
0: Well, he's been masterful in this entire thing. When you cut off the oil to China, China's economy is hurting badly. Well, Iran, I think they've got 70 or 80% inflation right now because of the moves that President Trump has made. It's all very, very smart what he's doing. It bothers me that the EU and NATO hasn't stepped up like they should, and hopefully they're going to start to get the message as he keeps the pressure on them. Before I let you go, because I know that you're short on time, and I appreciate you doing this. I hope that we can do it again. I've got to ask you about Greenland. Those who watch my show and listen to my show and watch my socials, they still don't understand that if we don't get some sort of a semblance of a presence, a big presence, if not ownership of Greenland, China and Russia are just waiting there with bated breath, aren't they?
19: Well, I think that because of the location of Greenland and how it really controls access to that GIUK gap, and that's Greenland, Iceland, and the UK, the giant North Atlantic. Don't forget, NATO's named after that. The United States doesn't control it, I think eventually China will, because Greenland will go independent. And the EU makes a lot of noise, oh, we're going to secure Greenland. They can't secure their own countries. It's
0: that's
19: a
0: true.
19: They could secure Greenland. It's nonsense. They should take care of their own territories. Article 3 of the NATO Charter requires it, even though most of them can't. So they need to stick to their own knitting, and we can take care of Greenland. But Denmark has to be willing to cut the deal with us. Greenlanders want independence. They want to be prosperous, and they want to be secure. The United States can offer all those things. Denmark never can, because they can't afford it, and they're really not interested. It's kind of like a welfare state. They send a little bit of welfare that just kind of keeps them bumping along, but it's not enough money to develop Greenland so that Greenland can prosper. And well, Greenland is richer than Norway. Greenland has 2 to 3 times as much gas and oil as Norway does. Greenland can be the richest country in the world.
0: Well, the problem is the natives of Greenland don't really like Denmark, right? I mean, I've looked into this a little bit, and I think that they would be satisfied, the people who are native to that country, if they were part of the United States. So is Denmark just trying to hold on because they want to just claim ownership? Have I got that wrong? Don't the natives have a problem with Denmark and how they've done things?
19: Well, yeah, they do hang on to it because they want to be a big player, and otherwise they're just a small country with the Faroe Islands, the little chain of islands up by the Shetland Islands of Scotland. So yeah, Denmark just wants to hang on to them for the prestige. But Greenland would do very well working with the United States, and it would be a new kind of prosperous time for the Greenlanders. And you're right, they do resent the Danes because they oppressed them and did all kinds of really awful things to them. Even in the 20th century and early 21st century, they've been doing stuff, taking their children,
0: right,
19: you know, making the women infertile, things like that. It's a shame. But about 10,000 of the people in Greenland are also Danes. Danes, and there's some a few Faroese up there, a few Chinese, and some American missionaries. They would do very well working with the United States, and I hope that they choose to, and I think that they could enter something that gives them independence, like a COFA, a free association agreement, yes, that allows us to defend them and develop that country. And they can keep, they can stay friends with the Danes. The Danes are beautiful people, but the Danes are never going to be able to defend or develop Greenland, even with their EU buddies.
0: It's Ambassador Carlos Sands. I appreciate the time. Go to AmericaFirstPolicy.com. Hopefully we can do this again. I really appreciate the time today.
19: Great to be with you.
0: All right. You take care. We're back after this in the Joe Pag Show. Stay here.

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0: Appreciate the former ambassador coming on. We do hope to have her on again. Lots of great knowledge about NATO, about Europe, about the Nordic countries, Denmark, and Greenland, that whole thing. How's that going to work out? If you look at a map, if you look at a globe, or just ask, you know, ChatGPT or somebody to show you, you know, where Greenland is, you can see the access that China would have. You see the access that Russia would have. You see the access that we would have. And why it's so important that we're the ones that have at least strategic control of that area. Because the Chinese subs and other, you know, machinery have been sniffing around there for a long time. So go and check it out and see exactly what the president was talking about. Now, we have not heard about Greenland for a while, but I think it's still in play. So we'll see. Let me tell you about the UFO stuff. This out today from News Nation. Pentagon releases new batch of UFO files. Steph Whiteside wrote this, for goodness sakes, from today. The Pentagon has released more UFO files following an initial drop that included never-before-seen documents related to incidents already public. The second drop includes over 40 videos requested by lawmakers, along with a few files and some audio from NASA missions. The files are being released on a rolling basis at war.gov/UFO, following President Donald Trump's promise to declassify certain government files, including those related to UAPs. That's UFOs. The first batch of files included photos and reports dating back decades, along with archival photos, military video, and documents related to NASA's Apollo 12, Apollo 17, and Gemini 7 missions, during which astronauts reported strange sightings. The files include written statements about an unidentified object incident report by the Department of Energy, a first-hand witness account from a U.S. intelligence official, and a CIA information report about a sighting in the Soviet Union in 1973. Another file contains 116 pages of documentation from the Armed Forces Special Weapons Program and the U.S. Air Force relating to a series of sightings and investigations in Sandia, New Mexico, from 1948 to 1950. The AFSWP, he said, is the direct post-war World War II successor to the Manhattan Project. And there's a lot of stuff out there. We've talked about this a lot. I mean, not where we've gotten in depth and did conspiracies and stuff like that. We've talked about it a lot on this show. I feel, my personal opinion, my entire life has been that it would be unbelievably arrogant for us to think we're the only thing. It just would. It seems to me that that would just be really arrogant, that there's no other life at all anywhere else in the vastness of space. And at the end of the day, we're finding out more and more that that's exactly right. Whether it's an organism that's found on some other planet or some other area and that it's alive somehow, or it's actual moving vehicles from something that would be a very distant, civilization. To imagine that we're it just sounds so dumb to me, because how did we end up, being this advanced? How did we end up being here? I think that God has a sense of humor. And I don't think that it's anti-God and only pro-science to say that there's other civilization, other life forms. We have no idea the vastness of what the Creator could have created. So I hope that they keep on releasing this stuff. I hope that we keep on getting the information that we want. And I'm sure that we can handle it as Americans. That's going to do it for now. We are going to take Monday off, so enjoy a best of the Joe Pag Show on Monday. That is Sam. That is Polo. I am Joe. Have a great weekend. Make sure that you tell your kids Memorial Day is all about it, for those who gave the ultimate sacrifice for freedom, liberty, the Constitution, and this country. Have a great weekend. Talk soon.
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19: California officials are warning that a huge chemical tank south of Los Angeles could either explode or spill thousands of gallons of toxic chemicals. Over 40,000 nearby residents in Orange County have been evacuated after authorities called the leaking tank, quote, a crisis situation. And another New York City teenager is dead from subway surfing. Andrew Whitman has this story.
20: The latest victim was just 14 years old. He and his 18-year-old friend tried to ride on top of a train as it crossed the Williamsburg Bridge from Manhattan to Brooklyn. But around 6:50 Friday evening, they hit a low-hanging beam on the bridge and fell to the roadbed of the J and M lines. The older teen is critical. Two teen girls died the same way on the same bridge in October. There were others before that. The bridge's dangers are apparently well known to subway surfers. In New York, I'm Andrew Whitman.
19: And I'm Jim Forbes.
21: Another batch of UFO files have been released by the Pentagon. The latest drop includes 50 videos and documents that were previously classified. One of the videos shows

0: Powerful reusable rocket and could be key to NASA's plan to return astronauts to the moon's surface and create a permanent moon base following the success of the Artemis II lunar mission. An explosion at a Staten Island dry dock Friday afternoon left 16 people hurt, including 13 firefighters. Levon Putney has details.
1: The FDNY is saying one firefighter is in critical condition and two seriously hurt after first responding to a blaze that broke out around 3:30 at a dry dock barge on Richmond Terrace in the Mariners Harbor neighborhood. Fire officials then say crews were trying to rescue someone who was trapped when the fire grew stronger, leading to a huge explosion which rocked the barge. One civilian was among those seriously hurt.
0: The Los Angeles County Department of Public Health strongly recommends you stay out of the ocean at some local beaches this Memorial Day weekend. Details from Sharon Reardon.
2: If you plan to hit the beach during this Memorial Day weekend, health officials say stay out of the water at Topanga Canyon Beach in Malibu, 100 yards up and down the coast from the lagoon, Ramirez Creek at Paradise Cove, 100 yards up and down the coast from the pier, and the entire swim area at Inner Cabrillo Beach in San Pedro. It's due to elevated bacteria levels.
0: I'm Lisa Taylor.
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0: Or

0: away, you dirty commies. We're going to free up Cuba next. Here we go.
1: So, yeah. So, I remember right after Venezuela, and then there was talk of it's going to be first, it's going to be Iran, then it's going to be Cuba. Kind of when we were all thinking Iran would take like a week or something, I guess. And, but that didn't work out that way. So do we still have really enough space in our enough bandwidth, as they say, to regime change yet another country while we're still kind of locked down on Iran right now?
0: I think we've put a pin in Cuba and we're going to circle back when we have more bandwidth.
1: That's a good idea. So we announced the charged Raul Castro, who used to run the place, and then are we going to snatch him in the middle of the night like we did? There's not a lot of point in that. He's not actually the leader anymore. So
0: no, that's unlikely to happen. It's funny. I've heard this reported and I've read a number of accounts, quite a few of them, and they all say the same thing, designed to increase the pressure on Cuba. But they never explain how exactly. Charging an ancient, you know, a senile revolutionary with crimes is going to increase any pressure on anybody. I don't get it.
1: That's really flying under the radar, though, the whole Cuba situation. Whenever I see it brought up, it's always like they're in about as bad a shape as they've ever been in their country's history.
0: Right.
1: In terms of ain't got no gas and all that sort of stuff.
0: Yeah. They were leaning hard on Venezuela. You may have heard there's a bit of a change there, and Iran as well, and they're occupied, as we were discussing. So, yeah, tough times for the Cuban commies, and that's just heartbreaking, isn't it?
1: Well, it sucks for the people. It ain't their fault.
0: Yeah, but I think they've got to go through this to get that regime out of there. But I tell you what, it's going to be a challenge. There is no meaningful opposition to the Communist Party in Cuba. They have an excellent police state. It's not a very big place, as you may know. It's an island.
1: Cuba's an island. Breaking news.
0: As it turns out. And there's no Cuban Delcy, as folks within the administration have been talking about. Delcy, what's her face, who took over for Fathead in Venezuela and is now evidently kowtowing to Trump until he leaves office. Then she'll just go back to being the female Maduro. Who knows?
1: Yeah. So we got that whole issue. Geez, at the same time that we're all worried about Ebola, that's really tough. But I keep seeing all these stories. Gotta be careful talking about this because people's mood about the economy is bad. My mood about the economy is bad. And the price of gas, I hate the price of gas. I filled up my diesel truck again and it was practically $250. $250 to fill up my truck, which is absolutely amazing. If I had to drive that all the time and fill it up, you know, four times a month or more, geez, that'd be a noticeable difference. Anywho, even with all that said, oh, and there's a new Fox poll out today. 71% of people disapprove. This is the disapprove number, because often the approval number was low, but the disapproval number wasn't this high because people were kind of in the, I don't approve, but I don't know where I am on this. Now, 71% of people disapprove of Trump's handling of the economy. That's a high number. Like record high number. Still, God, your endless stories about Memorial Day weekend and how difficult it's going to be for people to travel, and they're just doing it. This family is traveling, and it was 90 some miles. Okay, you're going 100 please. Miles each way. It's gets 4 to 5 gallons of gas. It's a dollar higher than last year. So total last year, the gas price alone is going to be a 10 spot more for the weekend. Come on now. Let's not be ridiculous, all right, people?
0: Yeah, I know.
1: Nobody should be altering their life over $10. I don't think you are. Given the economy, $10 is like a venti coffee at Starbucks. And there's a line at Starbucks every morning. I see it. So come on now.
0: Tell your kids you're suspending the allowance program, but they'll be paid back in full at some point as soon as legislation is passed. It's like the government shutdown. They'll be fine.
1: My point was that while the mood is bad and everything is way too expensive, the media is catastrophizing this at just a ridiculous level and around stupid stuff.
0: It reminds me of, I was just reading again about why kids aren't having kids, and young people aren't having kids. They're not coupling, they're not having sex, and blah, blah, blah. And every article always mentions that, what's the official term you hear used? Climate anxiety is a big part of it. Well, who caused this climate anxiety, you cranks? As we were trying to tell you, look, all these, everything you're pitching to the poor little terrified children is wildly overstated. It's designed by activists to turn them into little revolutionaries. And now the very people who are pitching that crap, because it's clickbait and fear-mongering, are now saying, yeah, look at all the damage that did. I'll be damned.
1: I don't know that our spending matches the polling showing how worried we are about the economy. It just, they don't seem to match up. So if, are people worried on other people's behalf? Like, I'm going to keep traveling and eating out, but I know it's really bad for other people. Is it one of those things? I'm not exactly sure. Well, it's similar to the nobody knows. Wall Street Journal had a long article about that this last week. Nobody is exactly sure why, with the war going on and 75% of people saying the country's going the wrong direction, why we set a record in the stock market every single day. So this is all a bit of a mystery. But
0: right,
1: people are still eating out and traveling and all that sort of stuff at a pretty high level, even though the numbers are so bad.
0: Yeah, yeah. Getting back to the fertility thing, because it's all related. I was reading a really long and interesting think piece from a scientist about the low birth rates around the world, and we'll talk about it later. But it struck me in reading it, and I'm like the only person I've heard talking about this. What came up over and over again, and it relates to your, you know, questions about people's perception of the economy, is that people take in their inputs of the world, their perceptions of the world are formed in a way that they've never been formed in human history. Just in the last 20 years or so, post-smartphone, post-never-ending information input to humans. You ask somebody even 25 years ago their perception of the economy, it's going to be based on their paycheck, their expenses, their vacations, how much they can save. It's going to be almost all personal, plus a little around the edges, talking to friends and neighbors and coworkers. Now, people's perception of reality is almost entirely, what would you call it, third hand or electronic or cosmic, and virtually none of it's personal. Yeah. So you get all these results of, I'm not a racist and nobody I know is a racist, but I believe 80% of Americans are racist. You get that over and over again. Right. My personal economy's fine. My friends seem to be doing fine, but boy, I hear it's just S out there. So yes, my perception of the economy is it's terrible. I will grant you now with the affordability stuff going on, it is stressful, but nobody else talks about that. Maybe I'm a madman. I'm convinced that's like everything. That explains virtually everything people wonder about in the year 2026.
1: Yeah.
0: Psychologically.
1: Our perceptions are external now instead of internal. Yeah, you're right. Not very many years ago, it had to be an internal perspective. That's all you had.
0: Yeah, picture
1: your own life.
0: Yeah, picture an upside down pyramid. Well, I guess it would be a regular pyramid. The bottom of which would be personal experience, then people very, very close to you, and at the very top you'd have that little part that would say, you know, media. And now it's inverted.
1: Yeah, it's yeah.
0: Somebody remind me to write that analysis. It'll put me on the map.
1: Huh? Yeah, you get your opinion externally as opposed to internally now. It's really interesting. So I noticed this the other day, and I found it very, very troubling. I am, and I know most of you are not on Twitter. Very, very few people are actually on Twitter, and us in the media talk about it all the time because all the media people are on Twitter. But we're all on Twitter. Anywho, same would be true, I assume, for Facebook, Yahoo,
0: Facebook. What was the other thing I was going to talk
1: about? Oh, Instagram. A lot of the other stuff that y'all are on. So on the Twitter feed, I have never in the decades we've been on Twitter, I've always just gone there and like searched out individuals opinions, people that I know and respect and stuff like that. I never just kind of randomly scroll. Never did. For whatever reason, I started doing that a couple of weeks ago. I open up my Twitter, and then I just scroll the stuff the algorithm feeds me.
2: Yes.
1: In other words, the algorithm didn't mean anything to me in the past because I wasn't scrolling it. So who cares? You can do whatever you want with the algorithm. I'm seeking out specific things. New York Times, Ian Bremmer, whatever I'm looking for. But I started scrolling the algorithm, and I noticed it making me, I noticed this last night, it making me like paranoid and crazy. Because it's so much more catastrophizing than when I seek out specific information. It's just one after the other of people I've never heard of, and some of them might not even be real people. They might be Russian bots. But it's one after another of this bad thing happened, and look how woke this person is. Just in the, it started to make me think, oh, my God, I can't believe my kids are going out into this world. And if most people are doing that, probably with Instagram or something else, no wonder people feel that way.
0: Yeah, to that point, see, I do the algorithm thing more than you do. And I'll tell you why. I feel like I am trying to litigate a case to America, and that's a good resource for evidence and, you know, insights and that sort of perspectives. I've got some great stuff in front of me right now. But I liken it to an investigator who looks into crimes against children. It will gnaw away at your soul and turn you very dark and angry and negative if you let it. You have to be aware of what it is doing to you. And I mean, God, what the real advent of social media in my life is barely, 10 years old. And I had 50 years of life experience to give me a little perspective as I waded into that unholy pool. But younger people without that experience who don't think, wow, okay, wait, I can feel myself changing emotionally. What's happening here?
1: Right.
0: Yeah. I mean, it's just so corrosive.
1: Yeah, it's weird. I'd never really done that. It was weird. It started to turn me paranoid and dark and like really concerned. I thought, no, you're looking at the scroll of who are these people you're reading? A whole bunch of them. I don't even know what the hell they are.
0: Okay, that great thing I mentioned that I gleaned from the Twitter machine, I refuse to call it X. Elon, you don't get to take a letter of the alphabet and make your company that letter.
1: That's a good hill to die on.
0: Yeah, bastard. I can absolutely prove the case that the left is far more bubbled than the right. I mean, it's not even close.
1: Yeah.
0: And that's not to indict the left, but if your lefty friends don't seem to have a clue about how the world really works, I think we can explain it.
1: I think we actually used up all our time. We can't start the show officially. Let's start the show officially when we come back, just because the clip is worth talking about.
0: Oh, my God. We're going to FCC jail. Damn it. I'm not tough. I'm not going to make it in FCC jail.
1: I'm hoping we'll get a pardon. We'll be right back with a great opening clip right after this.
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1: So I think for the first time in the show's history, in the first segment, we did not start the show officially. Joe's worried about going to FCC prison.
0: I'm not tough enough.
1: You're cute and cuddly. They'll be loving you from dawn till dusk.
0: Oh, wait. I'm looking at the pamphlet. They have pickleball. Wait a minute.
1: And sodomy. Let's start the show officially. I'm Jack Armstrong. He's Joe Getty on this. It is Thursday, May the 21st, the year 2026. We're Armstrong and Getty, and we approve of this program.
0: All right, here we go then. Officially, according to FCC rules, regs, at Mark.
18: The way you make $1 billion or $100 million or $10 million or anything is you create a service that people love. And if millions of people choose your service, you're going to end up with $1 billion.
19: Right.
18: And you can, you know, just try it with a chicken franchise.
19: Do you think, though?
18: But your chicken has to be good.
1: Yeah. Yeah. Jeff Bezos of Amazon did a long interview with CNBC yesterday and dropped some fantastic truth bombs out there. that we'll play portions of pushing back on AOC and others' ridiculous claim that you can't become a billionaire. Basically saying, look, it's simple. You open a hamburger stand. He just goes through the very simple nature of how you could become a billionaire quite easily. Well, you'd have to be very successful, but the math is easy to understand without anybody doing anything illegal or that. And he also made the point that if we were as inefficient as New York City, packages would cost $100 to deliver every package and you'd get it next week. He was talking particularly about Mondani's in New York City, so it's really good stuff.
0: I'm trying to come up with a quick acronym for the politics of envy for stupid people, because that's what AOC is trafficking in. She just packages up envy in ridiculous, and I use that term with the original meaning. It should be ridiculed.
1: She packaged that, and Jeff Bezos returned that package and said, sorry, it doesn't fit.
0: Wow, from the Department of Trying way too hard. She packages envy with stupid slogans that a moment's thought would explode. But people are not capable of a moment's thought. Lap it up like the sweet mother's milk of,
1: you sound like,
0: there I go, now I'm doing it.
1: You sound like Robespierre as he's being led to the guillotine saying, but you all don't understand that this is a stupid argument. They're off with his head.
0: Right. Yeah. Yeah. An angry mob cannot be reasoned with.
1: No. God dang it. Anyways, that's some good stuff from Jeff Bezos and a bunch of other news, including several pieces out today about who's really running Iran. This is brand new information. Super interesting. Brigadier General Ahmad Vahidi. He's the guy we got to convince or bomb or something.
0: Oh, Vahidi. Hate him so much. Plus how the commie dictatorship in Cuba works and why the progressives are so much more bubbled than conservatives. It's all pretty damned interesting. Hope you can stay tuned.
1: Yeah, a lot of good stuff today. If you missed a segment, get the podcast Armstrong and Getty On Demand.
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33: The first launch of the world's largest space rocket was mostly successful.
34: 5, 4, 3, ignition.
33: Starship V3 rocket blasted off Friday from the SpaceX launch facilities in southern Texas after an unsuccessful attempt on Thursday, and reported no issues as it deployed 22 Mach satellites into orbit. There were some issues, however, with the Super Heavy booster rocket, which didn't complete all the steps necessary to make a controlled splashdown. The test launch ended with a huge fireball where the rocket landed in the Indian Ocean. President Trump's top intelligence official says she's resigning. Garrett Hake reports.
35: Director of National Intelligence Tulsi Gabbard writing her husband, quote, has recently been diagnosed with an extremely rare form of bone cancer, saying, I must step away from public service to be by his side and fully support him through this battle.
33: Gabbard's last day will be June 30th. I'm Lisa Taylor.
36: Think for yourself. Talk 650 KSTE.

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1: I mean, this is a stupid comment about Jeff Bezos, who I think is still the world's second richest man. He came up with the Amazon idea, which lost money for, geez, what, a decade and a half? I remember that used to be a joke. Amazon, which still hasn't turned a profit, announced today that, you know, it started as a place to buy used books. Anywho, and then it changed everyone's lives and took over the world.
2: Jeffrey Bezos.
3: That's the guy.
1: Then he buys the Washington Post and starts dating a woman who carves herself up to look like the Joker. Anyway, those are all extraneous things. And he's letting his hair kind of grow back as a bald man, which seems to be coming back in style. The whole I'm bald on top but got hair on the sides thing seems to be making a comeback. So I got to keep that in mind. Do I want to make that choice?
3: At some point, are we going to get to the truth bombs? Or
1: I suppose. Okay. So Jeff Bezos did a long interview with CNBC.
3: He's got a very big boat. You left that out. Very large boat. Yes.
1: Jeff Bezos on CNBC yesterday asking questions from Andrew Ross Sorkin, and they got into the whole billionaire thing. Now, we played the clip a week or so ago. I mean, it got a lot of traction on the, well, on the right and the left for different reasons. AOC explaining how you can't become a billionaire in the United States. Nobody can become a billionaire without cheating. And I mentioned the other day, Robert Reich of all people, AOC's a dunce, but Robert Reich was a major economic advisor for Bill Clinton, for Barack Obama, for Democrats, professor at Berkeley, gave their commencement address the other day. He put out a statement the other day. There are five ways to become a billionaire: profiting from a monopoly, insider trading, political payoffs, fraud, and inheritance. Don't believe the myth. So basically, there's no way to become a billionaire. Well, yeah.
3: He's a Marxist or a fool.
1: Jeff Bezos pushing back on that yesterday.
4: AOC recently said in a podcast, I'm just so curious how you think about this, says there's a certain level of wealth and accumulation that is unearned, she says. You can't earn $1 billion. You just can't earn that, she says. You can get market power. You can break rules. You can abuse labor laws. You can pay people less than what they're worth. But you can't earn that.
5: Yeah.
4: You, by the way, you've earned an extraordinary amount of money. You employ largest employer, if not one of them, in the whole country. When you read that, what do you think?
5: Well, it's not cracked on its face. Let me give you a simple example. Let's say you start a burger joint and you have 10 employees and you make a little bit of money,
4: right?
5: Until you have this one outlet. And by the way, these are the most delicious burgers in the world. People love your burgers, Andrew. And so then you open a second outlet,
4: right?
5: And now you're making a little bit more money, and you have 20 employees, and you open a third outlet. By the time you've opened 1,000 outlets, you are a billionaire,
4: right?
5: And by the way, this is a real life story. It happens all the time. It's In-N-Out Burger. It's, you know, Raising Cane's chicken. At what point did that money all of a sudden become unethical? Or it didn't. There was one outlet, and then there were two, and then there were three. What you're doing, the way you make $1 billion or $100 million or $10 million or anything, is you create a service that people love. And if millions of people choose your service, you're going to end up with $1 billion.
4: Right.
5: And you can, you know, just try it with a chicken franchise.
4: Do you think, though?
5: But your chicken has to be good.
3: How can a person need to even be told that?
1: I don't know.
3: We just need to accept that that's true.
1: Wow.
3: Well, because they're dunces who are easily captured by the politics of envy.
1: I think, I don't know. I was about to say, I think AOC believes it.
3: Why'd they do that interview next to an industrial air conditioner, by the way?
1: I don't know. They did it in one of the many giant Amazon warehouses in America.
3: Oh, okay. Yeah.
1: Kind of trying to make the point. Oh, well, Bezos makes the point earlier, and maybe we'll play that clip, because he said a lot of interesting stuff that I wish, you know, he should be on a debate stage with AOC. It'd be so good for the country.
3: Oh, yeah, agreed.
1: I think she's a dunce and doesn't actually understand a lot of things. How Robert Reich gets to go around saying that as a guy who's definitely not a dunce?
3: Well, there are two possibilities, and one of them is 100% true, I guarantee it. He is either one of many intellectuals who's blinded by his ideology, and humans' ability to blind themselves to further their ideological goals has astounded me since I was a little kid. It's either that or he's just a dedicated Marxist and he knows, look, there are some arguments in favor of capitalism, but I can't concede them. I've got to keep my, you know, ideological purity. So I'm going to pretend that, for instance, this horse crap that I'm about to say is true. Those are the only two possibilities.
1: But Bezos at another point in the interview talks about, I can do more to help society by starting the successful business than I could ever do. This is your point you're always making. Than I could ever do by donating money to any charity or anything like that, which I know for a lot of people that just is a head slapping. How the F could that be true? Why they don't get the whole, if I start a successful business that employs 100 people, 100 people have
3: families.
1: Jobs. Their families, 100 families are living their lives for decades, owning a house, a car, sending their kids to school, blah, blah, blah, blah, blah, all because of this business I started. There's no charity I could donate where I could help that many people. And in the case of, you know, really big companies, you're helping thousands and thousands and thousands of people.
3: Every dime they'll need, cradle to grave. Imagine how vast a charity would need to be. Or you can just hire people and give them full-time jobs with decent pay and benefits, period.
1: Yeah.
3: Illiteracy of many Americans about economics, and I don't mean like the fancy stuff, which is, God, it'd make you want to throw yourself off a bridge. I'm just talking about basic economics, how business works, how economies work. It's really quite amazing and discouraging.
1: Yeah, I think we might be, I thought these arguments had been had and won and we could move on, but as we're all learning, we need to rehab these arguments like every 20 years, apparently, like Ronald Reagan said. We really are at a place where we need to have some big debates on stage with, I don't know who you choose to have, about like basic economic stuff like this. Can you become a billionaire without being a crook or a monopoly or insider trading? Clearly, yes, but half the country, maybe more, God help us, believes you can't. So let's work this out.
3: Yeah, they have that sort of cerebral debate. I think it was the University of Toronto has them now and again. We've referenced them through the years, but not enough people see them. Not enough people are aware of them. If your side whoops ass, it generally gets distributed to folks who tend to agree, and they see it and hear about it, but nobody else does. Once again, because of the algorithms.
1: Envy is such a strange thing. And then you got the human nature part of it. Elon was talking about this the other day, that concept of you could be perfectly fine with your house. You take your house and put it in a neighborhood where it's like the nicest house in the neighborhood, and you're perfectly fine. You take that same house, put it in a neighborhood where all the other houses are nicer than yours, and you're all of a sudden unhappy. It's just a terrible aspect of human nature.
3: I experienced that myself. I talked about it on the air. I wasn't proud of it, but I was shocked by it and honest enough to be honest about it. Like, what the hell's the matter with you? It's just part of being a human. But we've, you know, it's one of those urges that you just, you've got to, you know, climb above your caveman self and try to be a little more evolved and not let it drive your entire worldview, for goodness sakes.
1: You know, I'm always looking for the evolutionary reason. Is it so that we will continue to strive, but somehow it got mixed up with the emotion of envy, which is not a helpful emotion?
3: Right. I think, you know, there I am with my caveman wife and my little caveman kids, cute little devils. And, you know, every other caveman dad is bringing home half an antelope. And me, I got barely a quarter of an antelope. there should be discontent, I guess. I don't know. Well, we are affluent enough these days that we have our pets, our dogs that we love. Word from our friends at Rough Greens. You know, when they're puppies, they've got energy to burn and they just seem like they live forever. Then they slow down, get older. And you, I, we all spend our time wondering, is there anything we can do to slow down that aging process? Rough Greens could be a great part of that.
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3: 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They make any dog food better.
1: Back to the caveman thing. Nobody can get an antelope. That can't happen. It was either handed to them by a crook or something.
3: Right. Yeah. No, nobody can get a mastodon, honestly. Exactly. Here's how people get those attitudes. And we'll get back to the Jeff Bezos interview because I think it's terrific. This is a study by a lab of politics and political science, looking at specifically campaign finance donations among various fields, professional fields. And the most Republican fields run from 33% of them donate to Democrats down to just 10% of them. But most of them, there are only a few that are that little, like oil workers and miners, 10, 11%. They're extremely Republican fields.
1: Huh.
3: But auctioneer, bank officer, plant manager, nurseryman, landscape contractor, insurance agent, truck driver, farmer, anesthesiologist, dairy farmer, all those things are about 30% I donate to Democrats. 30% of that field goes against the grain. Maybe it's more like 20% when you get down to ranchers and mechanical contractors. But the bulk of them, it's about two-thirds, one-third. Okay? Now, among the most Democratic fields, those are the most Republican fields. Among the most Democratic fields, which range from union organizer to arts administrator, professor of this, that, and the other, epidemiologist, psychotherapist, conservationist, yoga instructor, social worker, TV producer, screenwriter, professor of law, film director, all those things, they range from 91 to 99% Democrat. So just to summarize it, in the most Republican fields, on average, a third of the people kicking around are Democrats. You'll hear their point of view. You'll get to know them. You'll like them. You'll think, well, their politics are wacky, but he's a good guy. She's a good gal, blah, blah, blah. In the most Democratic fields, it is the average is 95% Democrat.
1: Wow. So you self-select where you live or to be around people that think like you. Then you go to work with people that think like you, and you never encounter anybody who you could say, well, they have different politics, but they seem to be nice. They don't seem like they're Hitler or anything.
3: Right. They're not a caricature of, you know, evil like I get from social media, for instance. And the case has been made many times that conservatives are subjected to more progressive points of view via the media and popular culture and academia. It's unavoidable. So you get used to it. It's fine. You consider those arguments. You don't like them. You walk away from them. Folks in blue bubbles never hear a conservative express conservative ideas, or virtually never. It's why their ideas are so wacky.
1: Or see one in the wild.
3: Right, exactly. So all they can picture is this cartoonish, fangs dripping with blood, Trump-worshipping lunatic.
1: Speaking of fangs dripping with blood, they think they've nailed down who's running Iran.
3: Okay.
1: Got a couple publications talking about that today. We'll get into that in an hour or two, among other things. We got mailbag on the way. Hope you can stay here.
0: Armstrong and Getty.
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1: We never mentioned this the other day. We should read some of it. The Washington Post editorial board last week pushed back hard on Kamala Harris, saying Democrats should not pack the Supreme Court. That would be devastating to our country, and explained why. Maybe we'll do that later. It's pretty interesting.
3: Good. Good. Yeah, I love that idea. Here's your freedom-loving quote of the day, just sent along by alert listener Patrick to our topic of only a couple of months ago. Charlie Munger, who's a good down-to-earth author. I've read some of his stuff. He said, the world is not driven by greed. It's driven by envy. Well, I think it's probably driven by both. Depends who you're talking about. Yeah, I was going to go off on a tangent, but we don't really have time. Mailbag. Got this note from mailbag at armstrongandgetty.com. Got this note from Adam. Thanks for bringing up the IRS settlement story in the slush fund on today's show. Yesterday, I count on you guys giving it to me straight. I was disturbed by yet another move by Trump that feels gross, to say the least. Maybe our opinions part ways here, but he seems more and more interested in benefiting a smaller portion of the country. Doesn't sit well with me. And I think he owes more to a larger group of people, including the folks who voted for him. Yeah, I would agree. Well, you know, I realize this sounds unbearably sincere in this cynical age, but we're for the United States of America and sanity around here. Not for Trump, per se, except when he's right. Not for a party. When they suck, we'll call them out. If you like it, great. Thank you for listening. If you don't, goodbye. Good luck. And he says, as we were finishing the segment, I was thinking to myself, the recent leadership, unacceptable commitment to serve the citizens of this country. Is there a chance it's saving what the forefathers fought so hard to achieve? Then Joe said, it's been a great 250 years. That's a wrap. Hard to disagree with you. Finish the week strong, boys, he urges us. All right, Adam, we'll do our best. Love that. Finish the week strong.
1: That goes against our motto, though. Start slow and taper off.
3: That's true. That'd be a new leaf, Adam, but we'll try. A number of folks weighing in on Eric Schmidt, the former CEO of Google's commencement speech, and how all the youngsters were booing him every time he brought up AI. Now, number one, I think they're probably hitting the margaritas pretty hard there at University of Arizona, but who knows? But Kevin writes, morning, guys. The tone deafness of Mr. Schmidt was striking, but not surprising. What was equally striking was the response of the grads of this generation. I would wager there was not a single one of them without a smartphone and at least one AI chat app installed, and 99% probably had chatbot helping write their papers during the cap and gown they were wearing. Yes, I received a text from a good old friend who is a law school teacher and said, are you kidding me? Most, if not all, of my students use AI every day to get their work done. So,
1: Doesn't mean you don't boo it. I use AI 10 times a day. I would still boo a speech where they talk about the future of AI is coming. Boo!
3: Right. It's a mixed bag, of course. Yeah. And then this from frequent correspondent Paolo. The visceral reaction many people have to AI reminds me of telling a toddler they need an unpleasant medical procedure. The fear, the crying, the resistance are entirely real and they matter, but it shouldn't stop the procedure. It should signal to the parents that the fear deserves to be acknowledged or addressed. You touched on that when you played Eric Schmidt's graduation speech. The problem is the parents building AI don't seem to be listening to the room. We must absolutely govern how AI is deployed, but I don't think AI development can or should be slowed. Humans are built to learn. It's our greatest strength. It's what we do. The danger has never been the acquisition of knowledge, but the risk of failing to develop the wisdom to guide its use. That's some good writing there. The difference this time is that the stakes are higher than ever. Responding to challenges brought by AI feels as daunting as storming the beaches at Normandy. Overwhelming, terrifying, and far bigger than any one of us. We don't know what's going to happen, but we go anyway because we have to. What's the alternative? That's a very grown-up thing to say.
1: Somebody ought to get into the ear of all your tech giants, and there's only like 8 of them controlling the whole AI world right now, and say, people are scared to death of this. You can't keep presenting it like it's obviously good for them because they don't feel that way.
3: Right. Your toddler doesn't want a shot, no matter how much good it does them, to get back to that metaphor. There's another really good one here from Jerry in Fairbanks, but we don't have time. We'll get to that later. It's good, but it's about AI as well.
1: Yeah, and if you have any thoughts on it, you can text us, of course, the text line 415-295-KFTC. We got a lot on the way. Good stuff of all different stripes and varieties. And if you miss any of it, get our podcast, Armstrong and Getty, on demand. See you in moments.
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6: The first launch of the world's largest space rocket was mostly successful.
7: 5, 4, 3, ignition.
6: Starship V3 rocket blasted off Friday from the SpaceX launch facilities in southern Texas after an unsuccessful attempt on Thursday and reported no issues as it deployed 22 Mach satellites into orbit. There were some issues, however, with the Super Heavy booster rocket, which didn't complete all the steps necessary to make a controlled splashdown. The test launch ended with a huge fireball where the rocket landed in the Indian Ocean. President Trump's top intelligence official says she's resigning. Garrett Hake reports.
8: Director of National Intelligence Tulsi Gabbard writing her husband, quote, has recently been diagnosed with an extremely rare form of bone cancer, saying, I must step away from public service to be by his side and fully support him through this battle.
6: Gabbard's last day will be June 30th. I'm Lisa Taylor. Another New York City teenager has died from subway surfing in a spot police say has killed before. Andrew Whitman has details.
25: The latest victim was just 14 years old. He and his 18-year-old friend tried to ride on top of a train as it crossed the Williamsburg Bridge from Manhattan to Brooklyn. But around 6:50 Friday evening, they hit a low-hanging beam on the bridge and fell to the roadbed of the J and M lines. The older teen is critical. Two teen girls died the same way on the same bridge in October. There were others before that. The bridge's dangers are apparently well known to subway surfers. In New York, I'm Andrew Whitman.
6: The Oklahoma City Thunder took the series lead with a 123-108 win over the Spurs in Game 3 in San Antonio. Shai Gilgeous-Alexander led the way for

0: New music from Olivia Rodrigo and The Bleachers has been released. Olivia Rodrigo released her highly anticipated second single, The Cure. The song will be featured on her new album, You Seem Pretty Sad for a Girl So in Love, that releases June 12th. Meanwhile, The Bleachers released its new album, Everyone for 10 Minutes. The project has 10 new songs, including Dancing and I'm Not Joking. There's also a new song out from Charlie XCX called SS26. I'm Lisa Taylor.
1: 1 million people. That's how many people go blind each year. That's a staggering number. Hi, I'm Randall Avolio, President and CEO of SEA International. By the end of this year, 1 million men, women, and children will have gone blind. 285 million people worldwide are visually impaired, and 90% of them live in developing countries. Here's an even more sobering fact. Every 60 seconds, somewhere in the world, a child goes blind. They will live their lives unable to see the beautiful world around them if they don't get the treatment they need. Yet 80% of all these cases could have been prevented or treated. The only thing they lack is access to proper eye care. SEA International is a Santa Barbara-based nonprofit dedicated to getting them that care. All it takes is about $100 to restore someone's sight and transform their life forever. For more information, go to our website at seainternational.org.
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10: The TSA has announced a carry-on rule that allows passengers to bring unlimited rotisserie chicken on board. Thank God. That is so great. I was getting tired of having to chug my chicken and lime.
11: You can bring on rotisserie chicken through TSA.
12: I'm no theologian, Jack, but my heaven will include unlimited rotisserie chicken.
11: Well, I'm no a terrorist, but 3 ounce. A 4 ounce toothpaste is just absolutely not. But a rotisserie chicken couldn't possibly be something bad. I don't know. All right. I don't worry about a terrorist attack ever, really. But
12: is it the rotisserie?

0: curry that makes it so delicious that it kind of gets bathed in its own juices, or do they pump it full of stuff? I mean, because I got a newish grill and it's got a rotisserie. I haven't used it yet.
1: Sounds like a lot of work.
0: But if that sort of deliciousness could be, I could go down to the grocery store and spend $5 or whatever it is.
2: It's
0: probably $30 these days.
2: Well, Costco's is famously like $8. Is it $5? $5 at Costco? Costco's rotisserie chicken is $5 and it's fantastic. It's a loss leader. It's kind of like their hot dog thing.
0: Yeah. I won't go to Costco's unless I need a bunch of stuff. I can't stand the parking lots. It's too much chaos.
2: I go there a lot because I use their pharmacy. It's the best pharmacy I've ever used.
0: Granted.
2: So fast, so easy, so pleasant to deal with. And then while I'm there, I grab a pie the size of a manhole cover or a rotisserie chicken or whatever.
0: I mean, or a highly underpriced hottag.
2: Yeah. So, Warren Aran. Unpopular. Latest Fox News poll, support or oppose U.S. military action against Iran? There's different ways of asking this questions. Support or oppose U.S. military action? Anyway, oppose is 60% in that question in the Fox poll. The question asked the other day in one of your polling organizations was, has it been worth it? Which is a different way of looking at it. And that one was in the 70s of people saying not worth it. Which, if you're asking me right at this moment today, you could make the argument that it's not worth it, but it's not over yet. So that's the problem with that.
0: It's like somebody waking up from a joint replacement and asking them, was this worth it?
2: Well, it'd be like,
0: I don't know.
2: So Katie Green, the baby machine, like if you'd ask her the week before she had the baby when she was the most uncomfortable, has it been worth it? How do you answer that question? I'm miserable right now, but it's leading towards something good.
0: Just stupid. And it should, social or issues polling is practically useless and so easy to mislead folks. But to me, the perfect question would involve to prevent Iran from spreading terrorism and acquiring a nuclear weapon.
2: Yeah. I wish Trump would be better at making that argument. He did another one of his just a little too flippant comments this morning. We probably have it. We'll play it later, though. But Dave was asked about gas prices in Memorial Day weekend, which is the number one fetish for the media right now.
0: Right.
2: People want to travel this, but they can't because gas is expensive. All right, whatever. And Trump was asked about it. And he said, well, it's peanuts. It's just peanuts. Well, see, you're being a little too dismissive with people's money. As a billionaire, that doesn't work.
0: Who inherited wealth. Yeah.
2: Yeah. I understand his point. Compared to Iran getting a nuclear weapon, gas being a dollar higher for 6 months or 9 months or whatever. Yeah, that's a perfectly good trade-off. But you haven't gone to the country and made that argument. I'm going to ask you to sacrifice a little economic pain for a little while for this reason. And he's not done that at all. Not just not well, but not at all.
0: Here's something for you to try in your personal life. Anytime your loved ones, perhaps your spouse, your children, your closest friends, have a legitimate concern about what they're going through, though it will be worth it in the end, dismiss those concerns out of hand as stupid. See how your relationships shape up.
3: I'll try it.
2: Yeah, do it, Michael. Get back to us tomorrow.
0: Right. So, oh, my God, these groceries are expensive. Honey, you're stupid. We've got to eat, so just keep moving.
2: It's peanuts compared to Iran getting a nuke.
0: this rotisserie chicken?
2: Three different publications with a little Iranian news today. We'll end with the Wall Street Journal editorial board's opinion on the whole thing. First, this from the New York Times. Senior Iranian officials maintain that all decisions are being run through the 56-year-old son of the Ayatollah, who's hiding somewhere and wounded and his dad was killed. Decision-making, actual-making, though, however, extends beyond one man, experts say, guided by a small, elite band of mostly current or former senior members of the Islamic Revolutionary Guard Corps. It's not the guards as an organization, they say, but a hardened band of brothers whose seminal experience was the 8-year war between Iran and Iraq in the 80s. And they fought in that, and they came to the conclusion with the West, the United States and Europe supporting Iraq, that we need to be on our own. We need to, you know, fight for ourselves no matter what the cost. So they are hardened against the world. The Associated Press's version of this kind of story is, as the negotiations with the United States hang in the balance, a hardline Iranian general linked to attacks at home and abroad is believed to have seized a place near the center of power. Brigadier General Ahmad Vahidi, who heads Iran's paramilitary Revolutionary Guard, has become the major player in formulating Iran's tough stance in negotiating, experts say. And so he's the guy we got to convince. Then he hasn't been seen, by the way, since February 8th, weeks before the war began. So he hasn't been seen this entire war, and they think he's the guy making decisions. On Thursday, Iranian media carried reports that Vahidi was meeting with Pakistan's interior minister in Tehran, our good friends, the Pakistanis, with his, you know, pushback on the negotiations, which have been ridiculous, which brings us to the Wall Street Journal editorial board. If the goal was to see whether Iran's regime is ready to abandon its pursuit of nuclear weapons by now, Mr. Trump has his answer. It isn't. The Iranians confirm this with each counteroffer that refuses to dismantle underground enrichment sites or hand over their stockpiles of enriched uranium. As Mr. Trump famously said in criticizing his predecessors, the U.S. shouldn't start a war if it isn't prepared to do what it takes to win. That's from the Wall Street Journal editorial board. You're not looking like you're willing to do what it takes to win this thing, which is where we're stuck.
0: The case has not been proved. The judge has not given the jury instructions. But it does look like hesitation and uncertainty. Just the never-ending string of, all right, we're going to whoop your ass if you're not done by the, you got to give us a real offer by the end of the week. All right, the week's over. You got till Wednesday, or we're going to pound you out of existence. I swear to God, by next Saturday, we'll just remove your civilization by 3 weeks from Tuesday. It's got that feel to it.
2: Is it as simple as some people have said that Trump thought it could be another Venezuela? We could get what we wanted through the air, quick strike. And he doesn't have the stomach, and I'm not saying this would be easy as a president, and the nation would hate it, but he doesn't have the stomach for boots on the ground, which we've learned over and over and over again throughout history in the world, that you got to have to actually pull off a regime change. He doesn't have the stomach for hundreds, maybe thousands of casualties. Like, well, basically what the Wall Street Journal was saying, you got to be willing to do it all if you're actually going to enter a war, be willing to actually go as far as you need to go. He might not have the stomach for that, and the country might not have the stomach for that. That is where we're stuck right there.
0: This is not knowable right now, but to his expectations, I think the extreme on one end is he thought, oh, it'll be just like Maduro. We'll go in, we'll be out within 40 minutes, and the Ayatollah's gone, and they'll reform, and we'll find...
2: Ahmadinejad takes charge, as we learned from the New York Times the other day.
0: Right, or something like that. That would be one extreme of ridiculously unrealistic expectations. The other extreme, I think, would be he knew perfectly well how difficult and prolonged the struggle would be, blah, blah, blah. Where the truth is in that spectrum, I don't know. I hope it isn't as ridiculous as, you know, we'll be in and out in 45 minutes. But it wouldn't be surprising at all that it's much, much more difficult and complicated than anybody anticipated. As, you know, every great thinker who's talked about war has made clear, don't think you're going to be the master of events. War becomes the master of events, and you can only try to, you know, dance successfully with it. He says, mixing a number of different metaphors. A word from our friends.
2: Dancing here.
0: The winds of war. We're dancing with the dogs of war as the winds of change.
2: Like the movie Grease or something. I don't know.
0: Canyons of hope. Yes. You know you need this because none of us lives forever. 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
2: Yeah, as little as 30 minutes. 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
2: We can move off this because I'm not sure there's a lot new to say in the whole war in Iran, but it is kind of interesting that the media obsession with the price of gas and Memorial Day plans and all this, and they always throw in the because of the war in Iran, that's why the price of gas is so high, but never get to the speaking of the war in Iran, you know, what should we do or what with different opinions? They just kind of gloss over the war in Iran like that's a pretty big topic. So you're big on the repercussions from the war, big enough to be your lead story, but you don't want to talk about what caused that lead story.
0: The purposes and the progress, right? Yeah, it is. To call it an inch deep, I think, is to give it a compliment it does not deserve.
2: Right.
0: It's like a quarter of an inch deep.
2: And I don't know that people are having the conversations. Nobody's ever brought it up to me in my real life about Iran. And is it a quagmire? Or should we get out? Or should we? Is it worth putting boots on the ground and losing 100 Marines to take Karg Island? And all these different these conversations aren't being had, as far as I know, with regular people.
0: Boy, not that I've heard. So coming up, believe it or not, you remember those three half-wits who are like fake reporters at the Louis Mangione trial, who are activists and ninnies? There's a lot to that story. I mean, it's crazier than it seemed.
2: Cool. I want to talk about that. So,
0: yeah, before too long, just in a few minutes.
2: I'm thinking about the, like, trying to come up with an example for that whole Iran war gas price thing. Like you're walking around with a knife stuck in your back and you keep talking about back pain and all this discussion about back pain. And now how back pain is going to affect your Memorial Day weekend. And nobody's talking about the knife stuck in your back. Maybe we
0: or
2: should
0: how it
2: that
0: got
2: out
0: there or what can be done
2: exactly.
0: About it. Right.
2: Exactly.
0: Right. I don't know if I can make a good golf swing. It kind of hurts.
2: We got more on the way. Stay here.
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17: Whoever started that in right field, I'll do whatever I need to do to make sure they come every game. Because that was awesome. Not only them, but everybody that showed up today. That was a fun environment. It's awesome. And it creates an environment where it's not only filling this place up, it's making it a tough place for other teams to come in and play.
2: What is that, Michael?
18: That was the Cardinals manager. And he's talking about tarps off. I guess it's sweeping Major League Baseball stadiums where somebody goes to a section, they take their shirt off, and a bunch of groups of young men just take over that section shirtless.
0: Now, I saw that. I actually saw that at a hockey game. Tarps off. How does that make it tougher for the other team to win?
2: Well, that's what I was wondering, because I kind of knew what this was before. So when he was talking, he said, and everybody can see men's nipples? So I mean,
0: I love it. It really creates an atmosphere that makes it harder for the other team to win. Why? I feel like I could persevere as an opposing player.
2: Sun's out, pits out. So
0: all those shirtless men out there, I just can't focus on the breaking pitch. I'm mystified by this.
2: I am too.
0: Okay. All right. We need more on this, Michael. You are heading up the tarps off effect committee. I need you to research this deeply.
18: Yeah, I mean, if it was women doing this, I could understand, but yeah, I don't get it.
0: Yeah, frankly, yeah. As an opposing player, I think, yeah, I'm glad
2: sure I follow
0: crack
2: you.
0: Crack of the bat, where's the ball? So, very, very bad news here. The Trump coins will not be ready for America's 250th birthday on July the 4th, I'm afraid. The plan is for only 47 coins to be produced, each containing an estimated $90,000 worth of gold. According to Newsweek, I was going to get one for Judy for her anniversary. I thought, what better way to symbolize our love, the decades we've spent together, than a $90,000 coin with Donald Trump's face on it?
2: Why didn't you call me on my Trump phone and tell me this? I don't know anything about this story.
0: It's one of the many bizarro announcements they've made over the last several months about whether the 250th anniversary or weird meme coins or 100 other things or ballrooms or repairing the reflecting pool or whatever. It kind of came and went. But yeah, they were going to put out a commemorative coin to celebrate the anniversary, including the 47, whatever they call them, coins that are worth near six figures. The U.S. Mint is offering a range of other commemorative coins this year, though, valued at over $10,000 each. Some of the designs include Revolutionary War quarters, American Eagle gold coins, Got to be brought to you by American Airlines, right? And enduring Liberty half dollars.
2: Well, we don't just have regular in circulation patriotic stuff because we're old enough to have lived through the bicentennial 1976, and like every quarter dime was a bicentennial this or that.
0: Yeah, yeah, that might be happening too. I don't know. Other news, how much time do we have? Scientists have made a fascinating discovery about Neanderthal dentistry.
2: Okay.
0: They have found evidence of a root canal from 59,000 years ago.
2: Wow.
0: It's almost, you can't dispute that that's what happened from the evidence. They can find no evidence that any sort of anesthesia existed.
2: I was going to say that had to be pretty brutal.
0: I mean, I'm a Neanderthal. I'm saying, I tell you what, how about we take 3 seconds and you yank that son of a gun out? You're not drilling into me because they figured out it would take a couple of hours with the tools they had.
2: Well, they didn't have drills, so the drilling would be a sharp stick or a rock or something?
0: A drill bit made from very hard rock that you'd spin between your hands.
2: Oh, really?
0: For like 2.5 hours.
2: Well, you had nothing else to do.
0: Give me some of those intoxicating berries. No, give me more of them. Those wackadoodles outside the Mangione trial next.
1: Armstrong and Getty.
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6: I do. Thanks.
5: Don't thank me. Thank Native Americans.
6: Native Americans gave me chewing gum? I didn't know that.
5: Yeah. They also gave you parkas and canoes and snow goggles and adobes and chaps and electroplating.
6: Really?
5: So many things. Lacrosse, hammocks, baby bottles, rubber, the compass, camouflage, aspirin.
6: Aspirin? I didn't know that either.
5: Yep. And kayaks, yams, maple syrup, suspension bridges, umbrellas, vanilla, freeze-drying, harpoons,
6: really?
5: Peppers, avocados. More at sacredpeople.org. Keeping popcorn, tomato.
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8: About 40,000 people have been evacuated from a city south of Los Angeles where officials warn a leaking chemical tank could explode. Authorities in Orange County say the situation is stable as they work to safely deal with a 34,000-gallon tank at GKN Aerospace in Garden Grove. Officials warn the tank could explode or spill nearly 7,000 gallons of methyl methacrylate, which is used in plastic manufacturing. One person has died and nearly three dozen FDNY members are recovering after a fire and explosion at a shipyard on Staten Island Friday afternoon. Jim Forbes has more.
9: New York City's mayor praised both the response and the responders.
10: I commend each of them for their quick response.
9: Crews rushed in trying to rescue a worker trapped in the flames. 34 firefighters were injured. One fire marshal is critical and another firefighter listed in serious condition. One civilian died and it's not clear if he was the trapped worker. Another was hurt.
8: I'm Lisa Taylor.
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1: Millions of Americans suffer every single day from the last UnitedHealthcare. We had a literal infant named Gisela who, because of how negligent her health insurance was, she died. An infant died. So if you guys are okay with someone like Ryan Thompson being around and that being a part of our society, that says more about you as a person, because you look absolutely monstrous defending someone like that. Participates in social murder. That's what we're
2: mass social murder.
3: Yes, that is one of the three quote-unquote journalists who were outside the Luigi Mangione trial the other day talking about how young Brian Thompson committed mass social murder and a literal infant died, therefore murder's okay. Here's a couple more samples of the thinking.
4: His children are better off without him. They need to learn to not be like their dad and enjoy the blood money, kids.
1: I'm standing on business. Brian Thompson. I don't give a flying about millions of Americans.
4: I liked it.
3: So these three young women, and we'll describe who they are in a moment or two, were given press passes by the Mayor Mamdani's young assistant who's in charge of that. She is
5: highly sought off limited press passes to get into that trial because it was a giant news story.
3: Yeah, exactly. Yeah, highly sought after. And his assistant there in the press office is what I call an Islamist. She's an example of the Red Green Alliance. She's a radical leftist who is a Muslim who's in favor of radical Muslim groups. Anyway, so they granted these passes, and we'll get into that. Millions of people have seen those videos, which is good, I think. They identified themselves as Mangionistas in favor of Luigi Mangione committing murder, blah, blah, blah. And then this excellent piece by Olivia Rheingold goes into the whole frenzied fans of this guy who've donated generously to his legal defense fund, well over $1.5 million.
5: Wow, I didn't know that.
3: Call him a progressive American hero. And it's mostly like fangirls attracted to him. But somehow these gals got press credentials, and to your point, she talks about the storied New York conservative outlet City Journal was denied a press pass by Zoran Mamdani's administration, and they were wondering aloud, what's the difference between those people and us? I mean, we're like a legendary New York media outlet, and they could not get a pass. Now, in a strategic retreat, as Marxists do when they're caught doing what they do, the city hall has said, we're reassessing the city's process and standards for press credentialing. But let's get to the young ladies. And their names again, Abril Rios. Apparently that was a typo in the hospital or something.
5: Did you say Abril? A-B-R-I-L? Like April, yes. With a B?
3: Yes, correct. Abril. Or Lena Weisbrot, or... who's the third one? Ashley Rojas. Okay. These are the names. Weisbrot is a graduate of Florida State University and one of five U.S. students awarded a Fulbright Fellowship in 2015 to study the influence of music around the world. Her particular focus, hip hop is a form of activism in South Africa.
5: Oh, good luck going out into the world with that major.
3: For the millionth time, citing the brilliant Matt Taibbi phrase about upper-class twits promoting revolution. Wow. So she was a Fulbright scholar. She appears to have been a graduate student and a taught at the University of California, Los Angeles, sometimes known as UCLA, in their Design Media Arts program in 2023 and 2024. Her biography refers to her as a game developer and media artist whose work, quote, contends with the structures in place that prevent individuals from effecting meaningful change. In 2014, Weisbrot created a game called, she doesn't say F, she says the F word, F Everything. The idea is to, well, F everything. She describes it as a dating simulation where you can have intercourse with people, animals, monsters, and inanimate objects. Outside the courthouse, pardon me?
5: Whatever that means.
3: Outside the courthouse on Monday, Weisbrot seemed down on life. Quote, our government has abandoned us. We are their cattle. They siphon our life force. We're done. And the American people need to get on the same page. Otherwise, you know, continue your death march into the meat grinder for the billionaire class.
5: All right.
3: Fair enough. Fair enough. Next to her was Abril Rios, an influencer turned organizer involved with Hot Girls for Zoron, according to her interview with reporter Vicki Ward last year.
5: Oh, my God. If that's your daughter, how do you deal with that?
3: Oh, I know. I know. Rios' LinkedIn profile describes her as a social media manager at Alley Design and Consulting Services, a New York-based digital marketing firm that says it has a passion for justice, equity, and inclusion. Its clients include Care Action, a lobbying firm that acts as the voice of American Muslims in the political process. Care, of course, which is a front group for funding terrorism. Before
5: she's the one that said his kids are better off without him, which is just a horrific thing to say.
3: Yes. Enjoy the blood money. Yes. She said he's responsible for more deaths than bin Laden. We understand heroic violence. That's interesting. Echoing a bit of a Muslim party line there, too. Before her political activism, Rio said, there wasn't that much going on for me. I really craved a community. I see such a beautiful future ahead of me since she joined the New York political scene. She wrote, no matter who you are, most of us are closer to being one bad week away from being unhoused than we are to becoming billionaires. That one bad week could be even one bad day if you have a particularly expensive hospital trip.
5: Well, mathematically, that is true. I am closer to being homeless than I am to being a billionaire, mathematically. But yes. That doesn't mean anything.
3: Interestingly, when this writer for the Free Press logged into the Free Luigi Discord server on Monday night, many of the folks who are big into that were disavowing these Mangianista checks.
5: Good.
3: The women were feds, some messages said. Shorthand in Gen Z for law enforcement or being affiliated with the government. I'm absolutely horrified and embarrassed for everyone involved, one user wrote. How can you grant press access to them?
5: I doubt they're feds, but I'm glad that
3: they believe they're literally sabotaging the movement intentionally.
5: Yeah, I don't know. I live in a town where there's lots of people. I feel like I could go within a mile of where I live and find a number of women that would agree with these women without them being feds.
3: Right, right. On a couple of mornings ago, Rios was defiant about the backlash, and I quote, "No amount of pressure or fear-mongering is going to make me bow to our oppressors," she wrote to her 160,000 followers on Instagram. "I have zero remorse or sympathy for those capitalizing off of and relying on the deaths of the American people to put money in the pockets of the few." Upper-class twits promoting revolution. Fulbright scholars going on and on about righteous murder to avenge social murder. Talking about heroic violence and how we need to grow some balls. Wow. Wow, wow. This is so 1967 to 74, 75.
5: Yeah, and these things can catch hold and do some serious damage. A lot of people can get hurt with this ideology. It's crazy, and I thought it was dead and gone, but it seems to have made a comeback.
3: Right, right, right. More on other topics after a word from our friends at Incogni. 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Every time you shop online, your data is collected, packaged, and sold to data brokers. That's why you got to look into Incogni.
5: You know, it's true. Your phone rings, you get a text or whatever, like, especially if my phone rings, it's more likely a spam call than not before I got involved with an Incogni. It's because my name's out there in all these different databases. 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
5: I feel like those women... Some of the things they said, like, it seemed like one of them in particular would remember, oh, here's a line we wanted to make sure we got in that was extra annoying or insulting. Provocative, yeah. They had strategized a list of provocative things to say and want to make sure they got them all in their sound clip. And I'm not exactly sure what's going on there. Does that help the number of clicks they get, their number of followers they have, maybe?
3: Yes. I'm absolutely
5: happy about it. She jumps in at the end.
3: Yeah. Yeah. There was definitely an element of going, you know, checking various boxes of the ideological stuff you're supposed to spout. And then that is extra provocative. Hard to say what's going on with these women exactly.
5: I think their mindset is dangerously revolutionary, but there's probably just a big element of clickbait. As you say, everything's clickbait now. They want to get followers. I'm going to say strong things that I know a certain chunk of people are going to either rage click me or agree click me and follow me.
3: Yeah. So I was thinking about the late 60s, early 70s radical chic. And if you didn't live through it or you haven't read about it, it was really quite amazing. It was like this, but even more. I mean, there was bombs going off every day in America. Generally, it was to destroy property and not people. But it was hundreds of times a year. And you had all sorts of college educated people, your William Ayers types. You remember Obama's buddy, the Weather Underground, you know, Black Panthers, all these radical groups. And it was very similar. It was a lot of college-educated people who were angry about something. And certainly, if you were angry about the Vietnam War, confused, threatened, alienated, et cetera, or the government's dishonesty, that's perfectly legitimate. But they channeled that into this upper-class-educated revolutionary fervor. I remember the Patty Hearst case. Two of the main people involved with that were named Harris, as I recall, husband and wife. And one of them grew up in the same town I did in suburban Chicagoland. And I would drive by like their street. And it was a very lovely town where, like, you know, just barely middle class to upper middle class, depending on what section of the town you lived in, people lived. And these people had very pleasant suburban Chicago lives. And I used to drive by their house thinking, how the hell do you come out of here and decide you're going to kill people to overthrow the evildoers? But it's the need, it's alienation and unhappiness joined with a need to live a life of purpose. And a certain number of young people get swept up in that. And man, you can convince them of anything, and you can convince them to do practically anything because what they're doing is righteous and they are changing the world.
5: And the well-to-do seem to be more susceptible to it than actual poor people in middle class.
3: Oh yeah, the poor in the middle class are like, I gotta make a living, all right, get out of my face.
5: We indicted one yesterday, Raul Castro and his brother Fidel were quite well-to-do. They were like among the richest families in the town they grew up in. And turned revolutionary. We got a lot of stuff on the way. Got some pushback on that whole data centers use too much water thing that is causing people to freak out about a data center coming near them, which is kind of entertaining, among other things on the way. Stay here.
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1: After learning he'll be inducted into the Rock and Roll Hall of Fame again, Phil Collins making a rare public appearance. Collins' wife Jill posting a new photo of Collins on crutches with another legend, Rod Stewart, at Buckingham Palace.
2: Yeah, Phil Collins' health really, really bad. He did his first drumming appearance not long ago, sitting on a stool and looking like a skeleton. I don't know what ailment he has, but one of the oddest rock stars, using my finger quotes, to ever come along for all kinds of different reasons. His look, his sound, everything, but very, very popular. And some of it I really liked, some of it I hated. But man, there was a period of there in the like 80s and 90s where if you had some sort of romantic movie, hey, Phil, could you come up with a song for a romantic movie? And he'd crank one out and he'd win an Oscar and it'd be on every radio station. And it was hard to take.
3: Yeah.
2: We have played a little bit of Jeff Bezos, world's second richest man, in an interview he did with CNBC. We'll have to get to more of that in hour three. I haven't actually heard his spiel on AI, the major benefits that we're all going to get out of AI, and I kind of want to hear that, because I'm a little skeptical. But on the topic of AI, a couple things that have gotten a lot of attention recently are these big data centers that we're going to need for AI to operate. So they're going to build them in like rural areas of the country, and where there's lots of space.
4: Or suburban.
2: Yeah. These giant, massive buildings that won't really have many employees, but those would be these big data centers so that your various AI companies will have the computing power they need. One of the pushbacks is the amount of water that it's going to require to run these things. So I saw the pushback to the pushback yesterday, a couple of different versions, one being growing nuts in California, most of which are shipped to China. I didn't realize this because their appetite for nuts over there, and
3: they're nuts for nuts in China.
2: We get nothing back from the nut industry in terms of the water we use, which is a lot of water to grow nuts, but we will get a lot back economically from AI. Okay, that's one pushback. Or that your average golf course uses way more water than your data centers. So I don't know. This will all get worked out in our national conversation, I suppose, about these data centers.
3: Is that your last bit about the water?
2: Was, yeah.
3: Oh, the other part, it's a closed loop. They don't burn through that water. They just circulate it. They don't consume that much over and over and over again. So it's an incredibly misleading figure.
2: Well, and water doesn't go away when it gets used. It takes a while, but it stays on planet Earth. It doesn't disappear from the Earth forever.
3: What?
2: But one of our favorite clients, who's a super smart guy, sent me this text about AI, which I really thought was interesting. He said, everyone's so nervous that this makes five or six people so powerful. If you really think about it, as of today, right now, literally 1 billion people with a smartphone all have access to all information, equal access to expert training and advice. Literally right now, people have access to an expert in every domain on Earth that is better than anyone that they can call that they personally know. It blows my mind that people cannot see this. Of course, he's a super smart guy. If you're smart and you know how to utilize these tools, it is true. They are insanely amazing in terms of what your productive power could be, or to take whatever idea you have and bring it to fruition.
3: Mm-hmm.
2: I'm not sure that's what the average person will use it for.
3: No. If they did, they wouldn't be the average person.
2: if you never leave your house, all you do is have conversations and sex with your porn bot. It's not quite exactly the same thing.
3: Low stress.
2: But yeah, man, you have an idea for something or a problem to solve or anything like that, there's never been better access to every bit of expertise that exists on the planet in your hand, in your phone.
3: Yeah, I had a question for my doctor, and Claude gave me a way better answer than my doctor did. I felt bad because I like him, but it was like, wow, dude, you should have Clauded that.
2: I had a bit of a problem with my son's old truck not starting, and that particular model and blah, blah, blah, and I asked ChatGPT a question, and its thorough rundown of all the things to check that ended up fixing the problem was amazing. It was like I had a mechanic that specialized in that vehicle standing with me.
3: Right, and that's not even getting into the AI agents that folks who are really into this are utilizing these days. Pretty amazing. Can't wait to get back to that Jeff Bezos interview.
2: Yeah, it's pretty darned interesting. He really takes a shot at New York City and Mamdani, which is good. Maybe we'll get to that in hour three. If you miss it, get the podcast.
0: Armstrong and Getty.
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10: About 40,000 people have been evacuated from a city south of Los Angeles where officials warn a leaking chemical tank could explode. Authorities in Orange County say the situation is stable as they work to safely deal with a 34,000-gallon tank at GKN Aerospace in Garden Grove. Officials warn the tank could explode or spill nearly 7,000 gallons of methyl methacrylate, which is used in plastic manufacturing. One person has died and nearly three dozen FDNY members are recovering after a fire and explosion at a shipyard on Staten Island Friday afternoon. Jim Forbes has more.
11: New York City's mayor praised both the response and the responders.
12: I commend each of them for their quick response.
11: Crews rushed in trying to rescue a worker trapped in the flames. 34 firefighters were injured. One fire marshal is critical and another firefighter listed in serious condition. One civilian died, and it's not clear if he was the trapped worker. Another was hurt.
10: I'm Lisa Taylor. Another New York City teenager has died from subway surfing in a spot police say has killed before. Andrew Whitman has details.
13: The latest victim was just 14 years old. He and his 18-year-old friend tried to ride on top of a train as it crossed the Williamsburg Bridge from Manhattan to Brooklyn. But around 6:50 Friday evening, they hit a low-hanging beam on the bridge and fell to the roadbed of the J and M lines. The older teen is critical. Two teen girls died the same way on the same bridge in October. There were others before that. The bridge's dangers are apparently well known to subway surfers. In New York, I'm Andrew Whitman.
10: The Oklahoma City Thunder took the series lead with a 123-108 win over the Spurs in Game 3 in San Antonio. Shai Gilgeous-Alexander led the way for OKC with 26 points and 12 assists. Jared McCain came off the bench to score 24 points as the Thunder took a 2-1 series lead. Victor Wembanyama led San Antonio with 26 points in the setback. Thunder coach Mark Daigneault reflects on the win on the road.
14: I just thought we showed great poise to understand the 48-minute nature of the game. It's a long game, obviously. Thought the bench right off the bat, Alex, Kaysen, Jay Will, Jared, those guys gave us a huge lift.
10: The Spurs will host the Thunder in Game 4 on Sunday. Don't let

0: My family has been part of the bail bond profession. A question we often get is, how is business? 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
3: What I think of Jeff Bezos. Do you have an opinion on Jeff Bezos? I feel like for some reason I didn't like him, but I don't even remember why. Because he ran the Washington Post, maybe. But he's been trying to turn it around to a certain extent.
4: Yeah, I like that. Mixed bag. He's a super ambitious, super creative, go-getter guy. That's the kind of guy who can impress you and leave some bruises.
3: Well, his showy wedding, I thought, was a bad look. Just the, daily doing this for the public. Why?
4: For a week.
3: Yeah. Why you got to have all this attention on you?
4: Get the astonishing levels of consumption, et cetera.
3: Yeah, right. Conspicuous consumption. I think that's driven by his wife more than him. Anywho. Jeff Bezos, second richest man in the world, got rich through Amazon mostly. Now he's got his own big rocket company like Elon and is the owner of the Washington Post. Sat down with CNBC's Andrew Ross Sorkin yesterday, answered a whole bunch of questions on a bunch of different topics, particularly like this shot at Mayor Mondani.
5: The New York City school system.
6: Right.
5: They spend $44,000 per student. $44,000. That's 30% more per student than other big cities like Chicago, right. LA, and Boston. And it's three times more than Miami and Houston.

0: And by the way, New York City doesn't get better outcomes. Let me just say, if we ran Amazon the way New York City runs their school system,
1: right,
0: your packages would take 6 weeks to arrive. We'd have to charge you a $100 delivery fee. And then when the package did finally arrive, it'd have the wrong item in it anyway.
1: Right. People like Bezos and Elon, this is why Elon got involved in Doge, because they are businessmen that have to figure out the most efficient way to do everything to survive. And some people who work for Amazon are well aware of how
2: perhaps brutally efficient it is.
1: Bezos tries to get the most out of people for the least amount of money, as pretty much all corporations always have, to try to get ahead. Man, they look at government and they just can't understand how it could possibly happen. Then you get involved, like Elon did, and you realize there's all kinds of forces arrayed against you to be efficient in the way that you can be in the private sector. But that's a different topic. But yeah, it doesn't surprise me that Bezos looks at how do you spend more than every other city in America by a lot and get worse results for your students? How do you possibly do that?
2: Right. Well, he's overlooking the main point that needs to be the takeaway from all of this stuff. And it's a very cynical one, but it's accurate. It goes back to the every great cause becomes a business and ends up a grift. So it is for government schools. They are now a grift. Jeff, they don't exist to educate children. They exist as an employment program for people who vote left. That's why they keep pumping more money into it, because they achieve their objective, which is distributing the money. Jeff, their objective is no longer to educate children. That's why it needs to be torn down.
1: So in hour one, we played his response to the AOCs of the world who say you can't become a billionaire. It's impossible without being a crook. And he pushes back on that and explains why that's stupid, which it is stupid. So if you didn't get the chance to hear that, go get our podcast, Armstrong and Getty On Demand, and check out hour one. But I haven't actually heard this one about the benefits of AI, which I'm skeptical about. Here's Jeff Bezos on CNBC yesterday.
0: So there are so many smart people, and they are smart. And they are saying, oh, my God, you know, there's going to be no more radiologists because, you know, AI can read x-rays better than a radiologist can. And there are going to be no more software engineers because AI can program better than a software engineer can. These people are wrong. So what's really going to happen is that it's going to elevate all of these people. And there's going to it's like you've been digging. Let's say you're a software engineer.
1: Right.
0: What it's the analogy I can give you is you've been digging out a basement for your house with a shovel, and somebody's about to hand you a bulldozer. You should be so happy. If you're digging the basement to your house and somebody says, hey, how about this? I have a tool here that's going to... And there, what's really going to happen is we're going to have so much productivity in our economy that, for example, this is just one effect. A lot of people who have two earner income households, one of the people is going to drop out of the workforce. That's why we're going to have a labor shortage. People, because of the productivity gains, you're going to be able to afford things. We're going to have, I predict we'll actually have deflation of certain core, assuming we let this technology play out and don't hamstring it with regulation too early. We will actually have, everything will get, food will get cheaper.
1: So there's another guy who's way smarter than me, Jeff Bezos, saying the same thing Elon's been saying, and Altman and Dario from Claude, there's going to be so much abundance of everything. You know, no more two working households. One of you can quit. Maybe both of you can quit in the future. Again, skipping over the explanation of why is a company, why is any company going to produce all this stuff and then just give it to me or not? I don't understand. Or who's going to collect the money from the productivity and then give it back out? I still don't understand the mechanism for how this works.
2: Or these now incredibly productive software engineers, to cite the example he did, they are going to be cut in on the enormous productivity of their companies because there's so much profit, but in defiance of the laws of supply and demand, because if there's somebody willing to do it for less and every bit is capable, they should get the job. Yeah, I know what you're driving at.
1: So, like, if all of a sudden in the 50s, GM could have made their car for half as much, but sold it at the same price, they would have given all those profits to the workers? And other people wouldn't have, like, gotten up and moved to Michigan and taken those jobs because they pay so incredibly high, like obscenely high, more than anything else in the world. And then wages would have come down because you got so many people that want the job. Or I don't understand. Like you said, in defiance of all economic laws that have existed in the past, I don't understand how this works.
2: And in your example, Ford would undercut GM if they were able to do that to lower prices. Then you get the deflation Jeff's talking about. But then that is deflating the profit that in theory we're redistributing somehow to everyone just, so somebody can drop out of the workplace.
1: And just because we're nice. And who's distributing it? Are the company's going to send checks to everybody? Or is the government going to take the money and then hand it back out? Because Elon's always talking about the universal UHI, universal high income. But that's does he mean from the government?
2: It's not clear. Well, yeah, they often talk about, you know, 50% taxes and that sort of thing to be redistributed. But it, when AI, presumably, if it tracks at all with the way the visionaries are saying it might, the big, most capable AI companies will be much more scary than the government.
1: But don't
2: what they can do. And so if the government comes and says, yeah, you got to pay 50% taxes, they'll say, no, I think maybe 30% is a better number. And at some point, a major developed economy, a government, will be brought to its knees by an AI company that is going to say, in effect, we're going to turn out the lights if you don't come around to our point of view.
1: Even before we get to that, which, you know, is not completely fanciful, doesn't it seem like when Elon and Jeff Bezos and others talk to us, it's like their feeling is like, how do you people not understand? I mean, it's almost annoying to them that they have to explain this. Like, how do you not get how wonderful this is going to be? And are we just all that much slower of mind than them that it doesn't immediately dawn upon us this new age that's going to be so wonderful?
2: Well, we're more practical of mind. How's that going to work? I've watched government policy. I've watched taxation take place and redistribution of income. Are angels going to take over that task? Because it looks wasteful and corrupt as hell from where I sit. And we're just talking about making it even bigger and more attractive to those who would bilk the system, for instance. Now, here's a little upside of AI from our friends at SimpliSafe Home Security. 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
1: I'm blown away by how I've not heard an explanation out of any of these people that registers with me. Maybe I'm just a dunce. Maybe it is just, it's, you know, They're trying to explain something difficult to a dumb guy. Maybe that's it. I don't know.
2: Is Jack a dunce? We'll take your calls.
3: I'm calling right now.
2: For as long as they come, Michael, just keep putting them through. No, not at all. Not at all. And again, these are the practical matters that I don't think visionaries think of much, especially if they are so insanely rich that it just doesn't matter to them. They see, and look, I don't want Leonardo da Vinci to spend all of his time worrying about air traffic control as he's inventing the hot air balloon or what have you, or envisioning space travel. That's fine. Be a visionary. That's what you do. But here on Earth, the greater the sum of money changing hands, the greater incentive there is for corruption and waste. And so to me, this all sounds like, barring some change in human nature, which ain't coming, we're looking at an incredibly corrupt, wasteful, bizarre set of misplaced, you know, incentives and disincentives. Somebody draw me a picture.
1: Right. We might look back on this as the age of equality compared to, you know, highest inequality we've seen.
2: And again, if somebody has the ability, computer and robotic, to accomplish virtually anything, and drones, and the ability for those robots to crank out 1,005 drones by noon today, who's going to tell them no?
1: All right. I was kind of hoping that Bezos would explain that to me in a way that I understood, but I'm a dunce. I didn't get it. More on the way.
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1: A couple interesting things coming up. This just broke. The Democrats have released their 2024 presidential campaign autopsy. So they did an internal autopsy of what went wrong. Why did they lose? And some people wanted to make it public, and a lot of people didn't want to make it public, thinking it would be embarrassing or cause problems or whatever. Well, for whatever reason, it has come out. The details aren't out yet, but it came out, and the Washington Post said this is a developing story. So I would imagine, I got to believe, within an hour or two, the amount of time we have left to be on the air, some of it's going to come out. I got to believe it's going to be really hard on Kamala. But anyway, because I'm looking forward to that.
21: Come on now.
2: The other angle of it is like it's come out, and the DNC, which put it together, is disavowing its contents.
1: Well, yeah, people are already disavowing it. That's why I'm so excited for the details to come out.
2: Right.
1: Because it must be disavowable. The other political thing is a big LA mayoral race that's getting so much attention, partially because those crazy A ads that are so good that Spencer Pratt's got on his side running against Mayor Karen Bass. He did an interview why he explained why he went from Democrat to Republican, and it's pretty interesting what made him change. Really interesting, actually. So we'll get to that before this hour is up.
2: Plus some fascinating, troubling stuff about the San Diego mosque shooting that you ain't going to hear anywhere else.
1: In annoying human being news, Bruce Springsteen was on Stephen Colbert last night. Stephen Colbert is brilliant and hilarious, and also very annoying politically. Bruce Springsteen is among the greatest singer-songwriter musicians in the history of music. And politically annoying. And they were both together last night, as this is Stephen Colbert's last week of shows.
22: Thank you. Stephen, I am here in support tonight with Stephen because you're the first guy in America who's lost his show because we got a president who can't take a joke. And because Larry and David Ellison feel they need to kiss his ass to get what they want. So these are... Anyway, Stephen, these are small-minded people. They got no idea what the freedoms of this beautiful country are supposed to be about. This is for you.
1: So then what song did he play? You know?
3: I don't know.
2: Hungry Heart.
3: Streets of Minneapolis, I'm told.
1: It was Streets of Minneapolis.
2: Oh man.
1: You know how I made it through that song in the concert? So I had planned ahead of time when we went to Springsteen a couple of weeks ago. Me and the kids, we went to the bathroom during the long. He comes out and sits down on the steps speech about America. And I knew I didn't want to hear that. So we went to the bathroom. Loved the concert. Didn't want to hear the political talk. Anyway, during the Streets of Minneapolis, as a wannabe musician, I spent the whole time trying to figure out how is his guitar tuned? What are those chords he's playing? I mean, so that got me through the song because it's a well-crafted tune. I just think the lyrics are ridiculous.
2: Yeah.
1: I'd like to ask Bruce.
2: Drop D or what is he doing? I can't even tell what that chord is. I'd like to ask Bruce in that moment that we just heard. Hey, Bruce, if your tours were losing like tens of millions of dollars every time you went out on the road, would you keep doing it? Now, he might say, well, I'm so freaking rich and I kind of like playing with my friends that, yeah. But if it weren't for that, he'd say, no, of course not. I wouldn't. That was the problem with you know what? I answered my own question earlier. How do you miss that? The fact that those shows are huge money losers. They no longer generate the revenue. They're no longer the prestige, you know, item that they used to be. It's because Bruce, as we discussed in hour one of the show, right, is part of the left-wing bubble. What we're talking about is that the most right-wingy professions in America are roughly two-thirds right-wingy. 2/3. So a third of the folks in your field are Democrats. And you hear their points of view and you know them. They're nice folks. But in Democrat-dominated fields, it's 95% in the 25 or so most dominated by Democrats. 95%. You don't. The very, very few conservatives around are terrified to say anything. So you never hear that point of view on the left. The left is way more bubbled than the right.
1: So we're going to learn more about the mosque shooters.
2: Yes, and the mosque, and there's a lot there. It is a story rich with meaning and interest that you're not hearing anywhere else.
1: Yeah, we got a number of things that are going to be really good this next half hour. Hope you can stay here.
20: Armstrong and Getty.
1: Every spam call, every scam text, every sketchy email with your name, each one starts the same way. Somebody found you.
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24: 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And you can take that with you and just say, I paid for an education in something.
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9: One person is dead and nearly three dozen FDNY members are recovering after a fire and explosion at a shipyard on Staten Island Friday afternoon. Jim Forbes has more.
10: New York City's mayor praised both the response and the responders.
11: I commend each of them for their quick response and for their courage.
10: Crews rushed in trying to rescue a worker trapped in the flames. 34 firefighters were injured. One fire marshal is critical and another firefighter listed in serious condition. One civilian died, and it's not clear if he was the trapped worker. Another was hurt.
9: Human smuggling charges are being dropped against Kilmar Abrego Garcia. A federal judge in Tennessee on Friday granted Abrego Garcia's motion for vindictive prosecution. Abrego Garcia was deported to El Salvador last year after the Trump administration claimed he was a gang member, which he has denied. The Salvadoran national was brought back to the U.S. later in the year to face charges in Tennessee for human smuggling. I'm Lisa Taylor.
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1: So this is kind of interesting. So we just heard from Jeff Bezos a little bit ago. We were playing that clip about AI, and he throws in at the end, if government doesn't get in the way with a bunch of regulations, it keeps us from being able to do this, which is its own topic around AI. This is breaking news. Governor Gavin Newsom just signed an executive order to explore a broad overhaul of labor policies that would force AI companies or various companies to keep employees rather than replace them with AI. So the government's going to force you to keep your employees, whether you need them or not, if you start using AI. That's the sort of regulation Jeff Bezos is talking about getting in the way of this being able to accomplish what they think we could accomplish.
2: Unworkable, unconstitutional, pandering nonsense.
1: Yeah, maybe we'll get
2: out of Gavin Newsom. I expect better. Wait, no, I don't.
1: We'll get into some more of the details of that later.
2: You may remember this happened just Monday morning.
3: Authorities have revealed the two shooters were wearing body armor and camouflage, armed with shotguns, rifles, and handguns when they stormed the Islamic Center of San Diego, shooting and killing three people, including a hero security guard. And they live streamed the attack using what appear to be helmet cameras.
2: So this is obviously a very serious topic, but there are a number of really interesting aspects of it that are being ignored by the mainstream media. Now, the first part obviously is not being ignored because they just referenced it there. These confused, troubled young men who desired to commit suicide, but like is the trend these days, thought, why don't I attach myself to a cause I've just come across, kill some people in the midst of my suicide so it matters and maybe I get on TV. Which I think is a pretty good description of what a lot of these things are, which is just, it's horrifying in its stupidity.
1: Oh, I know. I know. When you find out what morons these people were or how recently they came to their moronic beliefs, the fact that people lose their lives over that is almost too much to take.
2: Oh, yeah, because indeed, if somebody interceded or there's just a twist of fate, they'd probably move on to something else. Yeah. You know, 6 weeks, it'd be into like really into skateboarding. Anyway, these guys indeed recorded with helmet cams, it appears, in the style of a first-person shooter game. It appears to show the perspective of one of the gunmen as he storms the mosque, opens fire, steps over a fallen body. At the video's end, the camera records the gunman raising a pistol to his chin, then slumping forward in a torrent of blood. It's been viewed many, many times and chopped up and redistributed on the internet, in the extremist corners of the internet.
1: So how did it... So somebody captured it before it all got taken down? Is that how it's still floating around out there?
2: Yeah, they're live streaming it. And in that part of the internet, if you see something extreme like that being live streamed, you capture it. Because, you know, people will want to see it. It extends a pattern of bloodshed inspired by the web, where in recent years, video recorded slayings have been live streamed onto Facebook and Twitch, reposted onto YouTube and X, and cut into memes across Reddit and 4chan. The videos so frequently cite one another.
1: Yeah,
2: this is an understatement that they've raised fears from extremism experts that they could motivate copycats. Could. Clearly they do. And the manifesto by these two teenage halfwits were inspired. It says they were inspired by the Australian gunman in 2019 who killed 51 people around two mosques in New Zealand, which you may remember. And he streamed that massacre live on Facebook. And in fact, in those communities, they refer to that monster. I'm not going to give his name, but they refer to that monster as the guy with the high score.
1: Ooh. I'm disturbed by the notion that our minds aren't doing a good job of separating online life from real life. Mm-hmm. And it's practically like LARPing. It's like LARPing with you dead at the end and a whole bunch of other people are dead at the end. Right. But in the reason it's attractive to you is it doesn't seem any more or less real than all the other stuff you see online. It's not.
2: Right. I've actually read experts in young human psychology talking about how, because most young people can't conceive of death or the end, they picture life continuing after they're dead, but now everybody's been straightened out. In a way that seems ridiculous when you say it out loud, but if you were ever young, I think you know what they are driving at. Anyway,
1: like you're going to get to watch your funeral and all the people be sad that you're gone.
2: Right, exactly. Which, and you'll just go about your business wherever else, in heaven or whatever. In your own mind, it will continue in a way that's utterly unrealistic. But I want to move on to something different. These guys, their rambling 75-page manifesto was like hating on everybody. It was a teenage version of I'm a newly formed bigot or something like that. But as hours passed, more and more came out not only about the shooters, but about individuals associated with the mosque. On October 20th, 2023, for example, the mosque's imam declared in a sermon that when people are occupied, then the resistance is justified. Talking about Palestinians. That same month, his wife posted a gruesome meme of a Star of David beheading babies along the caption, "The devil is killing." Archived Facebook posts appear to show the security guard who was killed while protecting the congregation, and he's been hailed as a hero over and over again, right? His Facebook posts show him praising Hitler and writing that hellfire is waiting for the Jews, all the Jews. These sentiments are abhorrent and poisonous to a pluralistic democracy. They did nothing to diminish the immeasurable weight of the crime, writes this one essayist who happened to be a rabbi. But so you had a lot of really brutal Islamist ugliness coming out of the mosque, which in no way justifies slaughtering innocents. And then there's
1: doesn't make
2: another...
1: you any less of a hero for giving your life to keep a bunch of school kids from being shot either.
2: Yeah, it's funny. You've referenced school kids. I'm not. Was that what was going on
1: it's
2: at the time?
1: It's
2: at the mosque,
1: mosque and school, and there were lots of children there. Yeah, you haven't seen the video of the kids holding hands leaving the school.
2: Oh, I have actually brutal. That one. Yeah. So any morally sane person should unequivocally and immediately condemn this senseless act. I would agree completely. Yet in the aftermath of the San Diego shooting, it was all too easy to find idiocy and lunacy on display. Laura Loomer, far-right political activist and Trump ally, tweeted, "The shooting in California took place at a jihadi mosque known for its hate preachers. This shooting was likely planned by Muslim and the Islamic lobby in America to spread more Islamophobia laws and create sympathy for Islamic invaders in America." It's a person with many, many, many, many followers. And then, let's see, there was another one. Somebody else said it was actually a false flag, something. So immediately everybody latched onto their side and how it was clearly proof that, you know, whatever is happening. A lot of craziness, a lot of ugliness.
1: There's your quote of the week.
2: Yeah.
1: This whole, you know, talking to chatbots, the Turing test. Maybe we have a Turing test beyond just like, you know, a computer. You can't tell a computer for a human. Like the next level is you can't quite differentiate real life from online life. So you take things from online into the real world and can't tell the difference.
2: Right.
1: And then people end up dead.
2: So I found the quote that I was looking for to wrap this up. This rabbi who's writing talks about from the 1963 16th Street Baptist Church bombing in Birmingham by the Klan, to the Tree of Life synagogue shooting in Pittsburgh that killed 11 and injured 8. Here's the common thread. The strain in American public life remains alive and well. And for the past 2.5 years in particular, since October 7th, horrifyingly, Public discourse has grown increasingly comfortable with slogans that sanctify violence in the name of justice. The streets have rung with phrases like resistance is justified and long live the Intifada. Slogans predicated on the idea that violence, including mass violence against religious communities, can be explained away, even celebrated, if its victims are sufficiently condemnable. Which is what we got out of those half-wits at the Luigi Mangione trial as well. Slogans predicated on the idea that violence, even mass violence, can be celebrated if its victims are sufficiently condemnable. It's pretty
1: good. That doesn't take you good places.
2: No, sir. No, it doesn't. 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
2: 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I have to drink to get through our previous discussion.
1: Visibly intoxicated.
2: Oh, yeah. Yeah, knee-walking drunk.
1: See, if you're moving, the visible part would be stumbling, swerving. Yeah. If you're standing perfectly still, the visible would have to be what?
2: Swaying back and forth, glassy eyes, blank expression. We know the look.
1: Yes, I've seen it in the mirror. Visibly drunk. I don't think I've ever said that to myself looking in the mirror.
2: Visibly audibly drunk.
1: Good Lord, you're visibly drunk. Maybe that's your goal for Memorial Day weekend.
2: Yikes. No.
1: I ordered some hamburger buns, hamburgers, hot dogs, and hot dog buns. I'm getting ready for the Memorial Day weekend.
2: That's so smart. I need to do the same.
1: Do you have any idea why a hot dog is so much better on the grill?
2: Yeah, kind of. It caramelizes this and that, so it turns certain things into sugars in a way that blah blah blah.
1: I'm not an expert on this.
2: I'm not a chef, but
1: because we'd been like in the wintertime cooking them, split them in half, cook them in a pan.
2: It's a good method.
1: They're good, but they're not near as good as on the open flame.
2: Yeah, I would agree.
1: We were all talking about this the other night. We made them on the open flame. We hadn't for a while. It's just like this is a different thing. They're delicious.
2: Yeah, I need to come up with Getty's scale or algorithm or something. I've talked about this before. I slaved and slaved and slaved over a meal once for a family reunion. It was quite good, but, I mean, it was an unbelievable amount of work. And then the next day, I think we had hamburgers on the grill. And I thought, this took a tenth of the time, and it's like 79 to 85% as yummy.
1: Yeah, I'm never going to, we're having hamburgers on the grill. I'm never, ever going to say that.
2: Just make sure you slice up some onion for me. Love that onion. Yeah. Mm.
1: And I can't do onion. It eats a hole in my stomach.
2: That's no good.
1: Ketchup mustard, though.
2: Yeah. So it's the algorithm will be effort to deliciousness.
1: Yes.
2: And you'll see the score. That's a 72. That's not good enough. That's too much work. Screw it. Let's have a burger.
1: Maybe we can get to the details around the first state in the nation trying to take on layoffs because of AI, which is going to be like a big news story over the next couple of years. Anyway, that other stuff on the way too.
0: Armstrong and Getty.
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0: care for the unhoused.
1: When I say comprehensive health care, it's actually what people can get from Medi-Cal. The problem is that the linkage isn't made with the people and the services.
0: So that would be taxpayers?
1: We already pay for it. It's already paid for. It's the linkage that hasn't happened.
2: I think we missed the first part about that, but that was that whole conversation about dental care, because the mayor, current mayor of Los Angeles, Karen Bass, kind of stepped in it the other day when she gave her... She's one of those people that smiles all the time. People like that kind of weird me out.
3: Oh, yeah.
2: But she smiles all the time on how we got to get teeth for the untoothed, because you do meth, you lose your teeth. And how are you going to go out and get a job when you got no teeth? How are you going to go apply for a job?
3: Taxpayers got to buy meth mouth teeth. Yes.
2: So the rest of us are responsible for put teeth in the mouth of people who did meth so long that they lost all their teeth. That's my job. That's my responsibility now to make sure you got teeth, you can go get a job. And of course, it goes beyond without even saying that. Of course, if you give a meth head teeth, the first thing they're going to do is clean up their act, get a job, and go be a productive member of society. The only thing
3: I thought you were going to do a little, give a meth head teeth and they'll chew for a day. Give a meth. I don't know how to end it.
2: Anyway, I was just thinking about how. Because we're on all over the country, and I was just thinking about, you know, the number of people that have any interest in the mayoral race in Los Angeles. My whole life, I grew up in the rural Midwest. I've known who was the mayor of New York at every point in my life since I was 6 years old.
3: Mm-hmm.
2: Because, you know, media all comes out of New York, and late night jokes and TV shows and everything like that. The number two city in America, L.A., not near as much. It's a big deal. Anywho. One of the reasons this is getting so much attention is you got this former reality star, Spencer Pratt, running as a Republican against the current mayor. And you got all the homelessness problems and the meth heads and all the stuff that we've talked about a lot with California and Los Angeles. But then the ads he's putting out that are so good. But I'd never heard this story. This is Spencer Pratt, lifelong Democrat, reality star, why he became a Republican.
4: Why are you a Republican?
5: Well... You want to break some news here?
4: Sure.
5: When I was a hated reality star,
4: yeah,
5: I got so many death threats. I had so much security and police, and what did they tell me to do? Get a gun. Mm. This is real. I know people don't like guns, but L.A. was dangerous if you're hated. So I got a gun. My wife got a gun. And then we needed CCWs. Mm. The only people that supported a CCW was the Republican. That was what I aligned with, my safety, my personal safety, my family's safety. I know people don't like guns, but when people are threatening your life and your own security is telling you you need to have home protection, train to, it's not like just I went to the, you know, go through the proper steps. That was my,
4: that's it.
2: That's pretty damned interesting.
3: Mm.
2: So first of all, I never followed his reality star period, but he played the heel. Which every reality show needs to have one that people love to hate. And he took on that role. But then he ended up with death threats for him and his wife. And the cops said, well, get a gun. That's what I would do if I were you. Right. And then it's hard to get a CCW because in your blue states and cities, the criminals get to have guns. And then if they use the gun, you don't charge them any of the gun laws that exist for some
3: certainly
2: reason.
3: Certainly, if they're not a BIPOC person, right?
2: But if you're a taxpaying citizen and you want a gun and you've got no history of violence whatsoever, it's going to make it incredibly difficult for you to have a gun.
3: Right. The authorities will tell you, do nothing to protect yourself. The authorities will protect you. And then, of course, they don't. Not at all.
2: Anyway, and that's what turned him into a Republican. A Democrat who's been mugged by reality, that's a Republican.
3: Yeah, yeah. The party that says, yes, you have the right to defend yourself. That's the one for me, he says. Not surprisingly. Man, I want to get to that DNC's self-autopsy of the 2024 race. Can't wait to hear about that.
2: Yeah, we got a bunch of stuff we can get to coming up. So, first attempt at laws to keep you from losing your job because of AI. I don't see how that's possibly going to work.
3: It won't.
2: Yeah. If you missed the segment of the podcast, Armstrong and Getty on demand.
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13: One person is dead and nearly three dozen FDNY members are recovering after a fire and explosion at a shipyard on Staten Island Friday afternoon. Jim Forbes has more.
14: New York City's mayor praised both the response and the responders.
15: I commend each of them for their quick response and for their courage.
14: Crews rushed in trying to rescue a worker trapped in the flames. 34 firefighters were injured. One fire marshal is critical, and another firefighter listed in serious condition. One civilian died, and it's not clear if he was the trapped worker. Another was hurt.
13: Human smuggling charges are being dropped against Kilmar Abrego Garcia. A federal judge in Tennessee on Friday granted Abrego Garcia's motion for vindictive prosecution. Abrego Garcia was deported to El Salvador last year after the Trump administration claimed he was a gang member, which he has denied. The Salvadoran national was brought back to the U.S. later in the year to face charges in Tennessee for human smuggling. I'm Lisa Taylor.
12: It's where the conversation begins. This is Talk 650 KSTE. Welcome to iHeartRadio Communities, a public affairs special focusing on the biggest issues impacting you this week. Here's Manny Munoz.
16: I am Manny Munoz. Thank you for tuning in to iHeartRadio's Communities. It is our weekly public affairs show where we try to bring you conversations that'll help you better understand important issues or maybe just some interesting topics. Either way, I do hope you'll stick around for the next half hour. And if you have any comments, questions, or suggestions, please feel free to reach out on Instagram. My handle is at IOD Manny. That's at IOD MANNY. Now, let's get on with the show. Memorial Day is one of the most recognized holidays in our country, but many people don't really understand the history behind it or even what this day is truly meant to honor. So I thought we'd get enlightened by our friend, historian Ken Davis. He is the author of the Don't Know Much series of books. His most recent is titled The World in Books, 52 Works of Great Short Nonfiction, and his website is don'tknowmuch.com. Ken, always great to talk to you. Thanks for the time.
17: Thank you, Manny. It's always a pleasure to talk to you, and it's always a pleasure to talk about history.
16: A lot of Americans see Memorial Day as the unofficial start of summer, and nothing more. What was the holiday originally meant to represent?
17: And Manny, you know, when I see the swimsuit sales and the picnic recipes, I know Memorial Day has arrived. But it is, obviously, we're all getting ready for a nice big weekend and going to the beach maybe for the first time and a family gathering. But it is the most solemn day on the American calendar. You know, the 4th of July is a celebration. Washington's birthday and other holidays are really celebratory. But this is a day that we mark those who gave

0: we honor all veterans, living and dead, of all of America's, through all of America's history. Memorial Day is specifically to those who died in service to the war. Now, of course, it's good to also remember veterans on Memorial Day, but this is very, very specific, a day to honor sacrifice and loss specifically. And that's where it began, as a day to mark those who gave their lives to the country.
1: You mentioned Decoration Day. Memorial Day actually began as that. What was Decoration Day? Where did that tradition come from?
0: The tradition really grows out of the late years of the American Civil War. People around the country, in various parts of the country, followed the tradition of placing flowers on the graves of fallen soldiers. It was very typical. But in May 30th, 1868, this became a formally pronounced day to do this, to go out and decorate the graves of the fallen soldiers. And I have to say, right here was talking about soldiers from the Union, not all the soldiers who gave their lives in the Civil War, but those who died for the Union cause. And this was a day that was not a national holiday. It was announced by a man named General John Logan, who had been a member of the staff in the Civil War, the Union staff, and was a member of the House of Representatives, a very significant Republican leader at the time. And he was head of a group called the Grand Army of the Republic, which was essentially a fraternal organization of veterans of the Union armies, kind of like the equivalent of the American Legion or the Veterans of Foreign Wars of its day, and was a very powerful political organization. So he called for this day to be marked on May 30th, 1868, and should be done every year, to go out and mark the graves of the fallen with fresh flowers. And that's where the tradition began. Of course, in the southern states that were formerly part of the Confederacy, they did not want to honor this, what they called Northern holiday. And so they began to celebrate the same idea by having their own Confederate Memorial Days. And quite a few of the former Confederate states still have a Confederate Memorial Day.
1: There's also an important part of the story of Memorial Day, or Decoration Day, I guess, at the time, that dealt with formerly enslaved black Americans in the South, is there not?
0: That's correct. Most famously, in a place in Charleston, South Carolina, formerly enslaved after the war was over, and they had been liberated, formerly enslaved children were taken out to a racetrack, which had been the burial ground of Union soldiers, and they put flowers on. And some historians mark that as the true first Memorial Day of sorts. But this was, again, something that was commonly done in different places around the country. Petersburg, Virginia had a tradition of this, which is where General Logan actually got the idea. His wife was visiting there. But the real point, of course, was to remember loss. And as time went by and the Civil War receded into the history for Americans by the turn of the 20th century, it had already become something of a picnic holiday. There were fewer and fewer survivors each year. What once used to be a big deal, the 4th of July, for Gettysburg veterans, for instance, to gather, had kind of been forgotten because they had mostly all died off. So Memorial Day had already become, even though some people still called it Decoration Day, had become a sort of summer holiday where you took a picnic out. And, of course, then World War I came along, what they called the Great War. It began in 1914. The United States entered the war in 1917. It ended on November 11th, 1918. More than 100,000 Americans died fighting in what became known as World War I. And it was at that time that people realized we need to mark not just the losses from the Civil War, but to mark all of the soldiers throughout history who have sacrificed their lives for America. And so that's how Decoration Day, this Northern holiday, eventually morphed into what we think of now as Memorial Day.
1: Have a few more minutes here with historian Ken Davis. He's the author of the Don't Know Much series of books. His most recent is titled The World in Books, 52 Works of Great Short Nonfiction, and his website is Don't Know Much.

0: WorldWarOne.com. That being said, World War One happens, and we think we need to bring Memorial Day back as something bigger. World War Two, Korea, Vietnam, all of the, I guess not wars, but conflicts we've seen then, and the men and women that have been killed. But the day has become overly commercialized. Has it lost that solemn remembrance, the meaning that the holiday is supposed to represent, in terms of into more of a just long holiday weekend culture?
1: You know, Manny, that's an interesting question, and I think it's changed quite a bit over even my lifetime. I remember, you know, during the 1960s, when I was a kid growing up, later as we moved towards the 70s and the United States was involved in Vietnam, Memorial Day was kind of pushed to the side. It used to be the big day in my small town when we were growing up, because every school was closed and we all marched in a town parade on Memorial Day.
0: Yeah.
1: It was that, in a way, a bigger day than the 4th of July when schools were all closed. I think that that resistance, that sort of anti-military feeling that existed because of the unpopularity of Vietnam, gradually drifted away, and certainly by the time of the first Gulf War in the 90s, people were ready to more fully acknowledge that we have to honor the military. They did not make the decisions that put lives at in harm's way, but we should still honor the sacrifice and the devotion to duty that their lives represent. So I think that today, even though it is absolutely the first big weekend of the summertime and the sales are up there, I think in a lot of places around the country, people do recognize the importance of this day. I'm always talking about it because I do think it's such an important moment to remember. And here in New York City, where I'm speaking to you from New York, typically during Memorial Day, we have what is called Fleet Week. They're pushing it back this year because of the holiday of the 4th of July holiday and the celebration there. But it's a very evident thing that the sailors and Marines are all in New York. And it's very, but in small towns across the country, you'll see people going out to the cemetery and planting flags in the cemeteries, just as they do in Arlington, which is quite a spectacle, where the Third Army places a flag on every grave site in Arlington National Cemetery.
0: Why was moving Memorial Day to a three-day weekend such a turning point, you think, in the holiday?
1: Well, that happened in 1968 when Congress passed a law that created what we think of now as our three-day holiday weekends. Washington's birthday was moved to a Monday holiday. Of course, many people call it President's Day. It's still really Washington's birthday. The 4th of July is always fixed on the 4th of July. Memorial Day was moved from May 30, the traditional day, to the, I think it's the third Monday in May is the official designation. And some people resented that and said it would sort of diminish the importance of the holiday. There was even a move to move it back to its original date of May 30th, but that failed. And so we do honor Memorial Day as a Monday holiday now. Veterans Day was also moved to a Monday holiday, but the veterans organizations got together and they actually got that one reversed. So November 11th is Veterans Day. It's no longer a Monday. And again, the difference between the two, Memorial Day is to honor those who died in service to the country, those who made the last final sacrifice. Veterans Day is to honor all veterans.
0: Ken, what do you think younger generations should better understand about Memorial Day and the sacrifice that so many took to get us to give us this holiday?
1: Yeah, without getting into the politics at all here,
0: sure.
1: Manny, the big difference this year is, of course, while we have troops around the world all the time and many of them are in dangerous situations, we're in a different circumstance right now because of the situation in the Middle East, and there have been losses. So it brings home, I think, this year perhaps more than in several recent years, the reality of loss. You know, most Americans have very little connection to the military. I'm the son of a World War II veteran. I grew up in, you know, basically everyone had served in World War II or knew somebody who served in World War II. But because of the all-volunteer army, most American families have very little connection to anyone in the military anymore. So it's easy to kind of think of that as something that has nothing to do with us. But this holiday, I believe, really brings it home. And we do enjoy extraordinary freedoms in this country. We have extraordinary rights and the right to speak, the right to practice religion. All of those fundamental rights we have as Americans came at great cost in blood, sweat, and tears. And Memorial Day is the absolute most important day to remember that sacrifice.
0: Last thing then, should we say happy Memorial Day because of what it signifies?
1: You know, I struggle with that one for a long time, and I think it's fine to say happy Memorial Day because while the day itself should be somber, we're still celebrating the fact, as I just mentioned, we have extraordinary freedoms, we have extraordinary rights, the right to pursue happiness, of course, as Thomas Jefferson wrote in the Declaration of Independence, which we'll be celebrating in a few weeks.
0: Yeah.
1: So, yes, I think it's perfectly fine to say happy Memorial Day, as long as you still remember what it really means. People always ask me, well, what should I do to memorize it or remark it? Mm-hmm. Congress asks you to have a moment of silence on Memorial Day. Very simple. I think you can go one step further. It's not a big deal. Read the Gettysburg Address, Lincoln's statement in November of 1863, where he was opening and commemorating a graveyard, a cemetery, at Gettysburg, this battlefield in Pennsylvania. And those simple words that he gave in 1863, I think, summarize what Memorial Day should be about, that these men gave their lives, that we should have a government of the people, by the people, and for the people.
0: Historian Ken Davis, the author of the Don't Know Much series of books. His most recent is titled The World in Books, 52 Works of Great Short Nonfiction, and his website is don'tknowmuch.com. Always an absolute pleasure learning from you, Ken. Thank you so much for the time, sir.
1: Thank you, Manny. Always a pleasure, and I will say it, happy Memorial Day.
0: You're listening to iHeartRadio Communities, our weekly public affairs show. I am Manny Munoz. If you have any thoughts, comments, or questions, please feel free to reach out to me on Instagram. My handle is at IODManny. That's at IODManny. If you've got a dog or a cat, you know they're family. But if something goes wrong, whether it's choking or an injury, something more serious, would you know how to respond? Clara Correa-Gerecci is a Red Cross volunteer whose advice could help save your best friend's life. Clara, thanks so much for the time.
2: Oh, thank you so much for having me.
0: Let me start off with what the most common pet emergencies are and the best ways to respond to them.
2: Well, it depends on where you're located. I know one of the biggest things down here in South Florida is the heat. And right now we have summer coming up. And we have the tendency that we think it's a beautiful day and it's nice and warm, but it kind of might be a little bit too hot for our pets.
0: Mm-hmm.
2: So a lot of times it's heat exhaustion. We need to make sure that our pets are hydrated, make sure they have enough water. And whenever you take them out for a walk, just be very conscientious of where you're walking the dog. Just keep in mind that the asphalt and sidewalk could be probably a good 10 degrees hotter. 10 to 20 degrees hotter than what the atmosphere is. And that can actually be burning the little paw pads. So put little booties on them and make sure to always, always have water with you whenever you take them out. Because believe it or not, you know, they'll drink the water when they need to.
0: Yeah, it makes me think of sometimes walking on the sand and how hot the sand could be. We realize how much it hurts. We don't think about our pets having to walk on the same thing and how they might be affected by it.
2: Yeah, they can get really, you know, third degree burns. It can be really, really nasty with them. And there's one of the things that we always tell people that we offer people, just so that a lot of people know, is that the Red Cross has a free pet first aid app. that we that's been developed by veterinarians. And with burns, they have to treat them, our pets, just like people. Do not put ointments on them or any type of creams or anything like that. It's just cool water. Just run cool water on them. And, it's interesting. This weekend, or this past week, and I'm going to continue finishing the whole fire department, I've been teaching the fire department down here in one of our municipalities on how to handle pets when there's a home fire or when there is a car accident. And if by chance, I'm talking about burns, that if your dog has been burned in a fire or something like that, that never, never, never, or even when they're overheated with heat exhaustion, is never to immerse the animal, the dog, in water. Mm. Unlike people, you know, we can sweat anywhere from our bodies, but unfortunately dogs don't have sweat glands. So the way they can regulate their body temperature is by panting. So when they get overheated, you pour water over them. You never, never want to immerse them, because what happens is that their vessels constrict, and that traps the heat inside, and you're actually causing more damage to your pet.
0: It is kind of hard dealing with a pet injury or something like that, because dogs and cats can't communicate with us, and sometimes it doesn't even seem like they're showing any discomfort to let us know something's wrong.
2: Right. And the great thing about the Red Cross First Aid app.
0: What is the name of the Red Cross First Aid app? Is it just that?
2: That's it. Pet First Aid. Just type in American Red Cross and scroll. We have all our apps are free, but scroll through the apps and just look for Pet First Aid.
0: Pet First Aid.
2: The first thing, even when I'm teaching the class, the first thing that I teach is you have to know what is normal on your pet so that you can recognize when something is abnormal. Let's say, for example, you know, hey, why isn't my dog or my cat eating? So you have to check the vitals. Well, how do I do that? So what you're going to do is by checking their gums. You know how we check our fingers or for circulation. You know how you can press your finger and see how it turns white and then pink?
0: Mm-hmm.
2: And the same thing, we can do that with dogs and cats. But the way we do it is through their gums. So you just lift up their gums. Is it nice and pink? What color is it? So if it's pale and white, that means there's a circulation problem. And that needs to be the animal has to be taken to the vet right away. Or if it's bright, bright, bright, bright blood red, that's heat exhaustion. Same thing. You have to pour the water and rush the animal to the vet. You should know what's your normal heartbeat. What's the normal? Oh, here's a good one. Is the temperature. You know how people are 98.6?
0: Yeah.
2: Six? On animals, on the dogs and cats, they have a range between 99.5 degrees to 102.5 degrees. That's their normal temperature, is a range.
0: How do you take a pet's temperature?
2: Let's do the easy way first. If you go take your animal to the vet, let's do the easy way.
0: Yeah.
2: It's just doing the digital thermometer right in your ear. That's the easiest way.
0: All right.
2: Right? But the real way is you have to be very careful, of course. You use a regular thermometer, and you do through it on their hind side.
0: Right.
2: But when you do it on their backside, is you have to make sure that there's the jelly, KY on them, because, you know, it's not a comfortable feeling going back there. And you just have to just hold it. You have to make sure that you're holding the pet. You don't want the pet wiggling around or anything like that. So you might need to have help, somebody holding the dog and holding the backside, so that they don't get damaged back there, per se. Mm-hmm. So it usually takes about 10, 20 seconds using a digital thermometer, and they'll know right away.
0: What is the difference between just regular, everyday panting? We've been playing around, you know, doing zoomies around the inside of the house, or panting that shows that a dog is in distress?
2: Okay. Here's one thing. A normal breath rate for a dog is anywhere between 10 to 30 pants, breaths per minute.
0: Uh-huh.
2: That is normal. When they're panting, they can pant up to 200 breaths per minute.
0: Wow.
2: But you have to ask yourself, where are you? What is the dog doing? And should it be panting or not? If you're outside and they're excessively panting and they're drooling.
0: Sure.
2: And if you kind of touch their mouth and it's kind of, they may be over drooling or they might be dry and tacky. That could be heat exhaustion. It could be dehydration. Okay. But if they're panting after they play, absolutely normal. However, what is not normal, whether it's a cat or a dog, let's say you're inside and they're not doing anything. They're a lazy dog, or they haven't been playing yet, and they're just sitting there and they're panting out of the blue, that's a problem. That's an indication that there's something wrong with the animal, because panting is not normal if there has not been any type of activity, not have any type of excitement. So that's an indication that there's something wrong. That's a problem. You need to take the animal to the vet right away.
0: If you're inside your house and the dog needs, you know, to cool down or something like that, or the pet or the cat, will they automatically know, I know where my water is, I'm going to go drink water? Or do you have to lead them to the water, for example, if they're hot?
2: It depends. Lead them to the water, give them, and normally they will drink it. Now, if they're overly heated, they may not. So you have to cool their body temperature down first. I mean, you can put them in the bathtub. If you have a handheld shower, pour that water over them. You know, take buckets and pour the water over them. Again, do not immerse them. Just pour that cool water, not warm, not ice. Do not do the ice either. Just really, really cool water, and just pour the water over them.
0: What about if a dog or a cat, like, for example, I know dogs' chocolate is potentially deadly, or they could get into household cleaners or certain plants. I know down here in South Florida, we've got like bufo toads that are really dangerous for our animals. How do we know if a dog has gotten something toxic and they need to be rushed to the vet, or if there's something that we could do ourselves?
2: It depends on what the situation is. Let's say you run into those bufo toads, or it's a cane toad. You have to first of all, you have to differentiate what kind of toad did the animal get in contact with. Is it a native Florida toad, which is completely normal, nothing's going to happen, and they're safe, they're fine. But the cane toad, which has a crest, a shield, like a shield on their forehead, those are the poisonous ones. Now, what happens is the poison, if they get into their mouths, it'll cause the drooling. And so what you need to do right away is, if you're going to hose them down, you need to make sure that you put the hose from the back of the mouth towards the front, outside. You're making sure the water flows away from the mouth, not into the mouth.
0: Right.
2: Because the one thing you don't want them to do is swallow that poison. Mm. And you need to make sure you get to the animal, to the vet right away, because that has a very high fatality rate.
0: What about like chocolate or plants or things like that?
2: You can always call poison control if you feel that something has happened, if they've ingested something. If you have a sample of it, the first thing, before you do anything, where's your emergency vet? Do you even know where your emergency vet is?
0: Yeah.
2: Like, how far is it? That's one of the fastest things, because the worst thing to do is like, I have to take my dog to the vet, but I don't know where one is. And you're wasting valuable time trying to locate where the closest emergency vet is. Find out where that is first. Always be prepared so that when an emergency happens, you know exactly where you need to go and what to do.
0: A few more minutes here with Clara Correa Gerassi, a Red Cross volunteer and expert on pet first aid. You can find more information, by the way, at redcross.org is the website, or Pet First Aid on your Google Play or Apple App Store. What about choking and breathing issues, things like that?
2: Same thing with the choking. It's very, very similar to a person. Mm-hmm. Now, with first of all, is please know rawhide. Rawhide is very, very popular, I hate to say this, but with the choking, because it's delicious. It's great for them, you know, they think, but they chew down so quickly that it becomes an object that they can choke on. No antlers, because that can become into a sharp point, and that can actually cut through or pop through their esophagus. So none of that stuff. So when they're choking, how do you know? They're coughing, or they're pawing at their face. It looks like they're just maybe playing. You think that they're playing, but they're kept pawing at their face. That means there's something that's lodged in their throat. First thing you want to do is check their airway. You're going to pull their head back. You're going to pull their tongue up. Be very careful, because a dog, when they're scared, friction is to bite. You might have the sweetest, most lovable dog, but if they're scared and frightened, its natural reaction is to bite. So be very careful. So when you're looking down the throat, you want to make sure you pull the tongue out and take a look behind there. If you see something that there's lodged in there, you're going to want to take your finger, you're going to make a hook out of it. From one side of the throat to the other, try to scoop it out. Don't stick your finger straight in there. Make sure it's curved like a hook and try to hook it out. If that doesn't work, blows. Do the five blows, put the dog down, head down, and do the five blows onto the back of the dog. Hard, not soft, not little sweet little kitty. Nice and hard, good hard blows. If that still doesn't work, then you can go ahead and do the Heimlich maneuver on them. If it's a big dog,
0: the same you would do on, the same you would do to a person.
2: Exactly. Yeah, but the only difference is you're going to lift that dog's hind legs up in the air and like a person.
0: Right. Yeah.
2: Yeah. Do the Heimlich.
0: What if you find your dog and they're not breathing? Is there a like a pet CPR?
2: Yeah. The difference is it's mouth to snout instead of mouth to mouth.
0: So you do it to their nose.
2: Just like a person. Yeah, just through their nose. The same thing with the ABCs. You want to check their airway, you want to check their breathing, and you want to check their circulation. You check the airway. I just mentioned how to do that when you're checking for choking. Pull the hair back. Pull the neck back. Pull the tongue out and see if there's anything lodged in there. B is check their breathing. Are they breathing? Is their chest raising? And C, you check their circulation. You check their circulation through the groin area of their hind leg. There's a tendon between the knee and the groin area. So take your two fingers and play inside the thigh of the dog. You'll feel it and just go down close to the groin, and then you'll finally be able to find that pulse point. So that's how you can check for circulation. Do your ABCs. If nothing, just like a person, two rescue breaths, 30 compressions, two rescue breaths, 30 compressions. The difference is the rate of your compressions that you're going to go twice as fast than a person.
0: Pet First Aid is the name of the app, either in the Google Play Store or the Apple App Store. 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Clara Correa Gerassi, Red Cross volunteer. Did I mangle the name, or I got it right that last time?
2: Close enough, and it's perfect. That's fine. You're great.
0: You're the one that's great. Really, really appreciate all of the time and the information. Some really good stuff. Thanks so much. Be well.
2: All right, you too. Take care and thank you.
0: I am Manny Munoz. I appreciate you listening to iHeartRadio's Communities this week. As always, if you have any questions, comments, or suggestions, reach out to me on Instagram. My handle is at IODManny. That's at IODManny. And that'll do it for another edition of iHeartRadio's Communities. I'm Manny Munoz. Until next time.
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8: 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I am your host, Steve Summers, and I've got to tell you, we have got a fascinating show for you today. Now, if you're like most people, you may have noticed that when you hit 50, you kind of hit the wall. You know, between your joints, the heart, the brain, your eyes, your energy, you name it. Now, when you hit 50, you have to pay attention to your health. We all know that. So whether you're 40 or 50 or say in your 60s or 70s or even older for that matter, our guest today says he's discovered something that you can unlock the key to feeling better at any age. This is exciting. What is it? What are we talking about? Why do you need to know about this? Well, stay tuned. Dr. Neil Levin is on the line here. Dr. Neil Levin is a chiropractor. He's a nutritionist. He's a longtime advisor for Purity Products. Welcome, Dr. Levin. So great to have you back on the show today. This is a big story, isn't it?
11: Oh, absolutely, Steve. And let's cut right to the chase here. That discovery you talked about at the top there, it's krill oil, because krill oil is simply amazing for us. It's great for the heart, great for the joints, fantastic for the brain, for the eyes. I mean, I have people coming into my clinic every single day, and they want to feel better. I mean, they want to feel physically better, stronger. They want their joints to feel comfortable, but they want to stay mentally sharp. They want to keep that brain thinking like it did when they were younger. They want to protect themselves from coronary heart disease and maintain those flexible, healthy, youthful arteries for wonderful circulation. Hey, Steve, they want to boost their energy. And you know, why not? I mean, we deserve it. And that's what we're going to be talking about here today with this Krill Omega 50 Plus, which is the cutting edge combination, Steve, of krill oil, which is so fabulous for us. But we've infused the krill oil. Now, this is so important. We've infused the krill oil with the high omega 3 concentrated fish oil. You need to do that when you're dealing with krill, because krill just isn't high enough in omega 3s. So many other important parameters and virtues, but you got to get that high omega 3 fish oil in there, and we've done that. So this is now the best of both worlds. But we didn't stop there. For the 50 plusers, we've added some vitamin D. We doubled the antioxidant power, and Steve, we actually increased the amount of krill by 67%. So this now becomes the finest omega-3 nutrient in the world, as far as I'm concerned.
8: This is very, very exciting. This krill oil sensation, I mean, it is all over the news, Dr. Neil Levin. Great studies are out there. Many experts are declaring that krill oil is better than fish oil. So give us this lowdown on this krill omega-50 plus formula.
11: Right, Steve. You know, if I told you that there's this one tiny pill that benefits the joints and the brain and memory, mood, coronary heart disease, wonderful for the arteries, makes your hair shine, great for the skin. I mean, what would you say to that?
8: Hey, where is it? Where can I get this stuff?
11: Right, and we have it. It's Krill Omega 50 Plus, and we're going to give it to everybody for free today. And that's really cool, because Purity wants everybody to try this, because they know they're going to see a huge difference. But get this, on top of that, for the first 1,000 people that call today, we're giving away a second gift, because I just demanded this. You know, when we're dealing with the 50 plusers, and hey, you know, if you're 40 and you feel like your energy is low, this is for you also. But for people 50 and over, we're also giving away free B12 energy melts. I demanded this because, hey, as we're getting a little older, we don't absorb that B12 as well, and I want you to feel the benefits from this Krill Omega 50 Plus. So I'm going to jack up those B12 levels for you today as well. You know, what a value proposition.
8: You know, when it comes to your health, it really is a win-win. This is amazing. I heard you say that this can actually reduce the risk of coronary heart disease. When you hear that, whose ears don't perk up after that? How exactly does that work anyway?
11: Right. Well, Krill Omega 50 Plus, remember, this is the combination of krill oil with the high omega-3, highly concentrated fish oil. So it's much higher in omega-3s than most krill oil formulas would be. So when we're dealing with the high omega-3 fish oil, we're talking about support for the HDL cholesterol, healthy, youthful, flexible arteries. That's so great for the circulation, heart muscle strength, platelet activity, red blood cells that stay nice and soft and flexible so they can work their way through those little capillaries. Oh, what about triglycerides? That becomes so important. So this Krill Omega 50 Plus supports the heart in so many ways. And you know, the bottom line is we need to think about this, because as we're getting a little older, 50 plus, maybe mid 40s, certainly 60s and 70s, it's decision time. I mean, you know your body's not working the way it did when you were in your 30s.
8: Exactly.
11: The energy might not be there. You need to make a decision. Are you going to take it laying down and just let yourself get old, or are you going to do something about it? Are you going to stay physically active? Are you going to do the things you need to stay healthy? And getting these omega-3s, the krill oil, the vitamin D, the antioxidants make such a difference. This is a game changer for anybody in that 50-plus age group.
8: Doc, this is absolutely great information. I know that omega-3s are best known for their cardiovascular benefits, and they're certainly also known as brain food. Now, we've discussed this in some of the past shows. If you would touch on the brain benefits for our listeners listening out there today and tell us why you say that supplementing with omega-3s isn't just a good idea for the brain, but an absolute necessity.
11: Oh, this is such an important point that you're bringing up. Absolutely. For brain health, we must get these omega-3s back in there. You know, when you think about omega-3s and you think about brain health and memory and mood and feeling sharp, you really want to single out the DHA component. That's the docosahexaenoic acid. You know what, Steve? Your brain is 60% fat by weight, and of that, 25% needs to be DHA. You know what I use an analogy in my practice? People understand calcium and bone health, right? If you don't have calcium in your diet and you don't supplement with calcium, your bones are going to get brittle and weak. You understand that, right?
8: Right, exactly.
11: That's what happens to bones. Bones need calcium for their normal strength and structure. Now, with the brain, it's the same. DHA for normal structure. We use this for one brain neuron to communicate with another, to build out the brain. The serotonin, the dopamine, all the feel-good neurotransmitters. So must have it, must get it back in there. So important. And with this krill omega 50 plus, we've increased the level of DHA because we put the concentrated omega-3s in there. Now, with krill omega 50 plus, you're going to get 130 milligrams of DHA per serving, Steve.
8: Wow.
11: The leading brand of krill oil, you're going to get 24.
8: Excellent.
11: 24 in the leading brand, you're going to get 130 with krill omega 50 plus. That's why this is so incredible for the brain.
8: This is absolutely exciting. I got to tell you, though, during the last krill show that we did together, you totally shocked me, Doc. I remember this specifically. You said that.
11: Tell me, I'm on the edge of my seat. What did I say?
8: You said, and I remember, that the studies show that krill oil improves joint comfort in just 7 days. Now, if the benefits for the brain and the heart didn't perk my ears up, that certainly would. If you would touch on this study and tell us how this works.
11: Right. That was a great study. In fact, that's the reason I started taking krill oil about 5-6 years ago. Mm-hmm. A pilot study, double blind, placebo controlled, exactly what you want to see out of the Journal of the American College of Nutrition. Now, participants got 300 milligrams of krill oil or placebo. Now, remember, in krill omega 50 plus, we're giving you even more. We're giving you 500 milligrams of krill oil, so even more potent. But the participants in the study that got the krill oil got some amazing joint benefits, Steve. Get this. In just 7 days, and you remember this from the last show, but yeah, in just 7 days, they were 28% more comfortable. That's a jaw dropper. When I read that, I immediately went out and bought my first bottle of krill oil. But after 30 days, they were 38% more comfortable. The researchers didn't stop there. They looked at flexibility of the joints. They looked at function of the joints, all improved. And I call this the krill oil advantage. So if you're out there and you're taking fish oil, well, fish oil is great. I mean, fish oil is in here. It's so important, but you're not going to get the same joint advantages just on krill. You're not going to experience this joint comfort benefit that we get specifically from the krill. And remember, in krill omega 50 plus, we've jacked up the levels of the krill 67% more. So in terms of dosage, fantastic.
8: That's big. That is absolutely big. Hey, I was on the website, and the testimonials on the krill omega 50 plus, they're incredible. I mean, people obviously love this product. I'd like to share a couple of my favorites here.
11: Sure.
8: Believer writes in, she's a female age 45 to 54 from Georgia. She rates it 5 out of 5 stars. She writes, "This has helped. Less grind on my knees when climbing up the steps. Beneficial to my overall health, both physically and mentally. I just feel better," is what she said. Also, Safety Susan, age 55 to 64 from Sacramento, California. She writes to 5 out of 5 stars. "I was a little worried about fishy aftertaste. However, I have not burped it even once." She goes, "I like it better than regular fish oil. The capsule size is smaller and it's easy to swallow." This is big. The capsule size being smaller.
11: You know, and I'm really glad you picked that one out, because Safety Suzanne picks out a very important point there. I don't think we've really harped on this enough, because people have trouble swallowing those huge horse pills, you know, those huge omega-3 pills. These are tiny. So this is why this is such a breakthrough. These capsules are so small and easy to swallow. Anybody can easily swallow them. But at the same time, we've increased the dosage of krill by 67%. We've boosted the antioxidant power. The vitamin D is in there. We supercharged the whole thing with the high omega-3, highly concentrated fish oil, so important for the heart. So, yeah, Safety Suzanne, she really nailed it there. I want to read one more. This one in front of me, Blessed. She's in the 55 to 64 age bracket, Fort Worth, Texas, 5 out of 5 stars. She writes, I was experiencing brain fog. I couldn't remember things at work. Felt I was slowing down mentally. Purity was offering a free bottle. I've been taking it for a year, and I swear by it. I have experienced a difference in my brain and body. Good for you, Blessed. You know what? I'm not surprised at these testimonials at all because, again, I take this product myself. Mm-hmm. It's fabulous. My patients love the Krill Omega 50 Plus. They feel it in their joints. They feel it in their brain. They feel it in their energy, their circulation. They just feel better. That's what everybody tells me when they get in this Krill Omega 50 Plus.
8: Now, Dr. Neil Levin, talk for a minute, if you would, about the B12 Energy Melts, too. This is really right. An exciting addition.
11: So important.
8: You gave these away in our last Krill show as well, and the feedback has been absolutely overwhelming. People simply love the energy, the pep, the vigor they feel when they have their B12 levels restored with these. And now Purity's going to do it again. So two free bottles here today for the listeners. Tell us about this.
11: Yeah, remember, first of all the listeners today that pick up the phone and call are going to get a free bottle of this Krill Omega 50 Plus. Amazing. But now the B12 Energy Melts, why are they here? I said to Purity, I said, guys, we're dealing with the 50-plussers here. Even people of 40. 45, 50, 60, 70, they're having more trouble absorbing the B12, and B12 is critical. Do you think B12? Think energy. If your energy is low and you're in your 50s or 60s, I mean, it may be a B12 issue. B12 helps the body to make red blood cells. We need that to carry oxygen to the tissue, so important for energy. 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
8: 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Now, Doc, I've seen these ads where they say that krill oil is 48 times stronger than fish oil. Is that true? Does that make any sense?
11: Well, you know, obviously these are the krill guys talking, right?
12: Right.
11: But you could look at it both ways. Let's get into krill in just a moment. But first, let's pat the fish oil guys on the shoulder because, you know, you could say that the fish oil is better and stronger. But we're talking about the concentrated high omega-3 fish oil here because it's higher than the omega-3s, the EPA and DHA that are so important for the heart, the brain, the memory, mood, your eyes, your skin, your hair, your nails. So in one sense, you could say, well, the fish oil is better. But in another sense, I have to hand it to the krill guys because in terms of antioxidant power, krill oil is extraordinary. And it's because there's a molecule in krill oil that's naturally occurring called astaxanthin. And this astaxanthin, Steve, this is one of the most powerful antioxidants we've ever discovered. Steve, by one measure of antioxidant activity, it's 6,000 times stronger than vitamin C.
12: Wow.
11: So amazing antioxidant power in the krill. And now, as we're getting older, 50-plussers like myself, I'm 52, and we don't make as many antioxidants naturally. Our antioxidant systems are kind of slowing down, and at the same time, we're producing more free radicals naturally. This is why we call it krill omega 50 plus, extra antioxidant power and extra krill. Remember, 500 milligrams of krill instead of 300, that's 67% more, plus the vitamin D, so important for us, and this is just an incredible value. I have folks, they were going out and they were getting the krill separately and the fish oil separately, the antioxidant. You could spend $75 doing that.
12: No kidding.
11: You're getting it all for free today. This is the best of both worlds, this combination product with the krill and the fish oil. It's not one being better than the other. They're both great, and this is the best of both worlds.
12: You know, thank God for Purity products. I'm serious. Seriously, because when you think about where our food supply has gone and where we are today, we have to have something that allows us to feel better as we age, to age gracefully. It's amazing to me as we talk
11: and
12: about
11: this. And that's why I love the way that Purity gives away the free bottles. Because, you know, people can be skeptical.
12: Sure.
11: They should be skeptical. But now they can be skeptical and they say, okay, you know what? This sounds pretty important. I'm going to give this a go. It's only going to cost me $6.95. And they get it and they try it out. And what they start to see, because it doesn't take long. Remember that joint study, 7 days, 28% more comfortable. What they start to see is, hey, I'm more comfortable. I feel better. They notice their energy is better. And they realize, hey, you know what? This is important. And they tell their friends and they tell their relatives and they tell their loved ones. And Purity's been doing business this way for, I don't know, 20 years now. And, you know, this is a great testimonial by Gracie. 5 out of 5 stars, she writes, it works. I feel a difference in my joints after only 1 week. Also, you have the nicest staff. That's what Gracie writes. You have the nicest staff. People are going to appreciate working with Purity. They're a fantastic company. They put their money where their mouth is. They give out free bottles, and you try it, and you're like, wow, this is great stuff. Thank God for Purity.
12: Let's talk about the heart health for a moment. It's probably the single greatest concern that people face as they age. So anything that we can do to boost heart health becomes really a top priority. You know this, I know this, and those folks out there know this as well. And I know you mentioned earlier that omega-3s literally lower our risk of coronary heart disease. Do I have that correct? Because that's a big statement.
11: You know, absolutely. I mean, protecting the heart, this is what put omega-3s on the map back in the 70s. Dr. Dierberg discovered, you know, how protective they were for the Eskimos.
12: Right.
11: But bottom line is, omega-3s protect our heart in so many ways. They promote a smooth, rhythmical heartbeat, important for the body's normal inflammatory response in the heart muscle, inside the arteries and veins. They promote those youthful, flexible arteries, so important for circulation. They promote healthy blood platelet activity, healthy red blood cell activity. They support a healthy blood pressure. That's very important. Triglycerides. So they do so much for the heart. So simply amazing cardiovascular protection with these omega-3s.
12: I've got to remind our listeners out there about this free bottle deal that's going on. 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Doc, this study you sent me on this omega-3s and the memory is amazing. It seems that the participants taking omega-3s had some pretty incredible benefits here. When you talk about memory, that is something that kind of slips as we get older. Tell us more about this, would you?
11: Right. This was a great study because what they did here was very interesting. This out of the journal Neurology, and what they did is they checked the omega-3 level in the red blood cells of women, 1,000 women, older women. So this is a big study, 1,000 women. Mm-hmm. But then again, 8 years later, and the women were on average 78 years old at this point, they did MRI scans of the women's brains. And what they found, Steve, this is so amazing, they found that the brain volume for the women that had more omega-3s in their red blood cells, mm-hmm. the women that had more omega-3s in their red blood cells, they had higher brain volume. They were actually maintaining more of the youthful size of the brain. Their brains were bigger. You could see it plainly in the MRI measurements. That's really great. Cool. But not only that, there's a very important part of the brain known as the hippocampus, a very important part of the brain that facilitates learning, facilitates memory. And there was greater brain volume in the hippocampus for people that had more omega-3s in their red blood cells. That's how you can really measure how much omega-3 someone's taking in. So if you take omega-3s, you will raise your omega-3 index. We know this. It's a fact. You take omega-3s, you raise that. So you want to have more omega-3s in your bloodstream. Very important. That's how it infuses into all the cell membranes, into the joints, into the brain, etc. So take the krill omega 50 plus. You get the krill oil, 67% more krill oil, so fantastic for the joints. You get the high omega 3 fish oil, vitamin D in there as well, astaxanthin for extra antioxidant power, and protect that brain, protect your memory, facilitate that quick, that youthful thinking that's so fun to have. When you feel sharp, when you feel like your brain is working great, you have that brain energy, it's more fun. It's more fun to be in a conversation. You feel better. You wake out of bed. You have that energy. You feel mentally alert. You feel alive. That's the way I want to feel. That's the way young people feel. That's why we put this in this Krill Omega 50 Plus. We want people to feel younger. We want people to maintain their youthful vigor and attitude. And that's what this Krill Omega 50 Plus is all about.
12: All right. I got to tell you, Dr. Levin, I take the Krill Omega 50 Plus. And one of the things that I absolutely love about the pill is that it's so small. I mean, it's so easy to take and so much better than trying to swallow one of those omega-3 horse pills, you know, the bigger ones. Anyone can take these with ease, and that's what's great about it. Tell us, how did you supercharge this formula while at the same time shrinking the capsule size? How do you do that?
11: It's so amazing. This is really a breakthrough, Stephen. I mean, for those of you that are picturing this huge omega-3 pill, it's not like that. These are tiny. They're so small. Anybody can swallow these. My son, Corey, has trouble swallowing pills. He gets these down like they're nothing. They're much smaller. They're easy to swallow. 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
12: Right.
11: 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Don't worry. You're definitely going to get that. But if you're one of the first 1,000 callers, then you get the free B12 Energy Melt. So, no, we need to talk about that one more time. But I want you to get that, too, and I demand this, because this is Krill Omega 50 Plus. We want this for the folks. Hey, if you're in your 40s and you feel run down, it's great for you, too, but 50s, 60s, 70s, folks in that age bracket, they're not absorbing the B12 as well because they're losing some of the intrinsic factors in the GI tract that are responsible for absorbing the B12. So now you put the B12 Energy Melt on your tongue, tastes delicious, and it just gets in there and boosts up those levels of B12. What do you feel? When you boost your level of B12, if you had been low, you feel more energy because B12 helps make the red blood cells, carry oxygen to the tissues, helps burn your carbs for energy, great for the hair, skin, and nails, great for so many things. 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
18: Millions of Americans are hitting the road this weekend for the Memorial Day holiday. Despite high gas prices, AAA projects 45 million people will either drive, fly, or catch a bus or train to their destinations this weekend. TSA says they're fully staffed, but steady lines are already being reported at many major airports. Millions across the eastern U.S. are expected to get drenched over the holiday weekend. Rounds of persistent downpours are expected along the East Coast for much of the weekend, from the Mid-Atlantic to the Deep South. The heaviest rain will be in the south central U.S., where a flash flood threat is in effect from East Texas to the Tennessee River Valley. At least 90 people are dead after an explosion at a Chinese coal mine. China Central Television says 247 people were underground at a coal mine south of Beijing Friday night when it was rocked by a gas explosion, killing 90 and injuring over 100. It's the biggest coal mine explosion in China since 2009, when a blast in northeast China killed 108 workers. I'm Lisa Taylor.
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20: Hello and welcome to the show. I'm your host, Pat Campbell. We've got a fascinating program for you today. Our guest today says that there is a youth molecule in the human body, and he says this molecule of youth happens to be concentrated in our skin, hair, eyes, and joints. He says this substance not only dramatically influences our appearance, in other words, how young or how healthy we look, but more importantly, our physical strength, our flexibility, and mobility. This is our ability to do things, lift things, get around, be physical. Today, we're going to learn more about this once mysterious substance and how new breakthroughs are allowing us to get it back and keep it as we get older. All right, Bill Sardi is here. Bill is an author. He's traveled around the world in search of information about hyaluronic acid, or HA, as it's sometimes referred to. He's back from his recent trip to a small village in Japan, where people maintain high levels of HA and are famous for their ability to defy the aging process. Bill, welcome to the program.
21: Great to be with you, Pat, and all your statements to introduce the show today are certainly not overstatements. After years of people using oral hyaluronic acid supplements, well, of course, we're going to give your audience a

0: you get to try a bottle of this wonderful new product and make your life simple, make your supplement regimen simple, and save a little money along the way.
1: Now, you say there's a youth molecule in the human body and that it holds the key to the visible signs of aging. Now, you've written about this. You've traveled to Japan to do the research. So tell me about it. What exactly is this molecule you're talking about?
0: Pat, it's amazing that most people don't know this word, hyaluronic acid. And, of course, it's made. It's all over our body. It's in our skin. It's an all-natural molecule. We can get it orally, replace it in our body. But more so, we've learned that the little bit that we can get as a dietary supplement can trigger your body to make more. And, of course, why do we need more? Well, when we're young, we're loaded with this stuff. When we're babies, we have what we call baby fat. It's really baby HA. It makes, as babies fall down and get cuts and scrapes, you notice they never really get any lifelong scars from that because they have lots of HA on board, hyaluronic acid. And to make this easy to understand for the audience, I think we can all appreciate that women have smoother skin and thicker hair and so on. All of that is because estrogen sends a signal to make more HA, and that's why the girls have more limber, flexible joints. They can get in a kind of a lotus posture kind of that men can't get into. They certainly have all of those advantages, and it's because the estrogen sends a signal to make more HA. Now, women have more HA to lose than men do, and you see the skin shriveling up, the joints and so on, as women age. But there's a way to get it back. And, of course, Purity Products for years now has been talking about HA, and they have a new formula just for the joints, HA joint formula. And it's so important today because I think everyone's confused. An article in the New York Times says consumers are confused what to do to support their joints, so people are looking for alternatives. We need cushioning in between the joints, the bones in our joints. When a doctor looks at an x-ray, all he's doing is measuring the space between the two bones there in the knee. So it's about a quarter of an inch space. Without that cushioning, you've got bone rubbing on bone. That's what HA is. It's the jello or the cushioning agent in between our bones. We lose it either due to wear and tear or age, and so we start getting problems. The more that we find pain relief, the more pain relievers we use, the more we're going to use these joints, and then we're going to wear out more bone. And they've noticed this. People who chronically use pain relievers are going to have more bone wear. So what you need is the actual cushioning back there to lubricate the joint, and that's what HA does. That's what HA is. The doctors call it synovial fluid. They actually inject this into joints. Orthopedists do. Dermatologists inject it into the skin. Eye doctors use it as a lubricant during eye surgery. So it's nothing foreign to modern medicine, but it may be new to you as a listener there, and you have never heard about HA before. Well, you need to learn about it. It's a wonderful molecule. It's all natural, and you can get it as a dietary supplement. Purity Products was the first to introduce it. Now, it's a great big long molecule, Pat, that's 6 million Daltons in molecular weight. Think of 6 million paper clips put together. It's big. You can't absorb it. And Purity found a way to knock it down so that it's only about 1,500 to 3,000. That means that you can absorb this orally. We actually proved that in studies conducted at a laboratory right there in Florida. And we're going to tell you more about that. But we proved that it's orally absorbed. Most doctors are told that oral HA cannot be absorbed. That's true if it's the regular HA. It's got to be knocked down in molecular weight. And more important, it needs some other antioxidants to be added with it. We're going to talk about one here in just a moment. But Purity Products is introducing this all-new joint formula for people that are searching for alternatives for their joint health. And, of course, this isn't a drug. It's a dietary supplement meant to, of course, support healthy joint health as we think of it.
1: If you're just tuning in, we're talking with Bill Sardi about hyaluronic acid, or HA. Now, Bill, you said recently that the HA revolution is underway. More and more people are using it. Tell us why HA is such a breakthrough, and what exactly can it do for people?
0: I think the brick and the mortar analogy is probably the best for everybody to understand it. There are bricks in our body, the cells. There's

0: mortar in between, and the mortar is the collagen. Now, within the collagen, not the collagen itself, vitamin C makes collagen, but within that collagen, there's a moisturizing agent that looks like Jell-O. Now, everyone knows you put some Jell-O in the refrigerator and the water separates out after a time. And that's what's happening in our body. We're losing the water-holding molecule, HA. The body is 72% water. And as we lose this, the connective tissue that connects all of our cells, that connects all of everything that we have, begins to lose its water. It separates out, and then we begin to lose the substance, the scaffolding, the support structure that holds our body together. And, of course, we begin to wrinkle. We shrivel up. We lose an inch in our height. We see the brain shrivels up and the eye and so on. All of these things occur with age, and, you know, Ponce de Leon was looking for a youth molecule, and he wanted to find it in, of course, the fountain of youth, the water. He was looking for a water fountain. The body needs water, but it has to hold it. And, of course, I want everyone to think of having something like a Jell-O type of a water balloon filled with Jell-O or one filled with water. Which one do you want? You want the one filled with Jell-O because it's still firm but soft and cushiony. And that's the way our bodies are when we're young babies. Or even a pregnant woman is loaded with this, which is an example of the how the HA is made more so at certain times of our life. But as age goes on, we're going to lose it. We're going to see the wrinkles, the thinning hair. We're going to see our joints lose their flexibility. We're just telling people that after thousands of people have tried this, if you're taking glucosamine supplements, it took 13 years for doctors to adopt glucosamine sulfate. It's a regular dietary supplement now in drug stores, health food stores. People ask me, well, why hasn't my doctor told me about hyaluronic acid? Well, it took 13 years for glucosamine. It'll be on the front page of Time magazine. It's just going to take time, and it'll get there because patients are going to take this to their doctors and point it out as they did glucosamine. The revolution starts with patients and people that have issues and want to have healthy joints and skin and hair and eyes and want to see some of these useful levels of HA restored in their body.
1: Now, Bill, you've written a great deal about the role of hyaluronic acid in the body's connective tissues. How does HA work in the joints and the connective tissues?
0: It's a natural cushioning agent. And, Pat, we're talking to about between the bones. It also surrounds the nerves. There's a sciatic nerve. There's an ulnar nerve. There's a carpal tunnel nerve. All of these are going to need the special cushioning that HA can give them. There are people that tell us this stuff works. Here's Ernie writing to me, who actually teaches and plays golf in Dover, Delaware. He found this Purity joint formula, and we're telling you it worked miracles for him. Why? Because Purity has not only taken the HA, but they've taken a brand new substance called Hydrox that's taken from olives. Now, Pat, you notice you can put a bowl of olives on your table and a year later come back, and except for a little bit of shrinkage due to just a loss of moisture, they're very stable. They're still there. They didn't shrivel up and waste away due to fungal contamination. So there's something very strong in olives. We've known it for a long time. Dr. Roberto Crea, an Italian researcher who's now here in this country, doing some research on hydroxytyrosol extracted from olives and found out that it does some of the same things that the molecules do that trigger, like estrogen does, the production of HA. So we began to think, why don't we combine this wonderful, strong antioxidant from olives into Purity's new HA joint formula? You know, we're getting results like we've never seen before. This is why Bill writes to us this year saying, I'm taking HA for my knees. It's done wonders for my joints. So we get these letters from people. They're unsolicited. You see, this is the kind of thing we hear. And, of course, they're astounded with this. They just can't believe it. Here's someone writing to me. This is Dr. Cal Lee saying, he looks like a man that's 30 years younger, and he says people can't even believe his level of fitness and youthful appearance. And he says, I tell you to tell him, it's just the HA formula. And, of course, he sent us pictures on the Internet how fit he looks for his age. 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
1: Now, Bill, you visited this village in Japan, Yuzuri Hari, or as they call it, the Village of Long Life. Now, I understand the people had unusually high HA levels in this village. What did you find when you met the people? Is it genetic? Is it dietary? What did you see?
0: Well, I went there again for the second time with translators, photographers, and it was easy to understand without studies, even though the town doctor there, Dr. Komori, has identified hyaluronic acid is the very reason why these people in Yuzuri Hara exhibit such youthfulness. And by the way, they have a lady there in her 90s without any aging spots in her skin, perfect skin, no wrinkles whatsoever. People living into their 80s and 90s look a lot younger, and it all became clear when we were there. Now, they grow a lot of their own vegetables and foods right there near their homes, and they have a lot of fresh foods, and sometimes they have a little extra, so they come down to the vegetable market and bring their goods there to be sold. So we were there taking pictures and interviewing people when 83-year-old Mr. Ishii came driving in on his motorcycle to deliver his vegetables to the fruit market. Pat, where do we have in the United States 83-year-olds driving their motorcycle down to the vegetable market? We don't have it. We followed him to his home where he was up on a 30-foot ladder trimming a tree. He works in the fields about 4 to 6 hours a day. And he introduced us to his neighbor who was 90 years old without a wrinkle on his face. Neither of them use reading glasses. And, of course, he works about 6 to 8 hours out in the fields every day. This was remarkable. I almost felt that I was in some sort of a place where the dinosaurs are still living or something. It was so remarkable. These people just exhibit a youthfulness, a flexibility in their joints, certainly a healthfulness that we just don't see everywhere else. In fact, it was so remarkable that the Emperor of Japan actually has visited this village. Pictures were taken there. You could see them all over the village there as they had posted them. So this had stood out, and of course, Connie Chung, ABC News 2020, had gone to visit there in the year 2000. This was originally on television. You could see the actual pictures for yourself. But the HA revolution has come here, Pat. And of course, we've had 3 years of use of HA. But we could lose people in the science. So they want to know, what's real? Is this for real? Well, it's real for Tom, who writes to us, a pharmacist now from Santa Cruz, California, 70 years of age, participating in the Hawaii Ironman contest in Kona, Hawaii. this past year, 70 years old, he said this new HA formula for the joints did a great job. Now, certainly a pharmacist would know. Here's John writing to me and saying, you know, at age 55, boy, when I tried HA, I'm now back to playing full court basketball with the 20-year-olds, and I've even begun to jog again. These are the kinds of reports that we hear.
1: Let me ask you a question here. You mentioned glucosamine, and there's another one out there that's pretty popular, MSM. How does this HA stack up against those other ones? The other ones, you have to take them for a while before you even see any results.
0: You do. And most of these are very positive dietary supplements. They certainly have lots of benefits. Glucosamine takes quite a while to kick in. MSM is a wonderful sulfur compound. And again, it's an anti-inflammatory, as are many things like fish oil. So these are all wonderful, but they're not dealing with the origin of the problem. The origin of the problem is the loss of cushioning in the joint. And if we can just replace this, if we can find a way to get that cushioning back, that's what we call youthfulness. That's what we had when we were young. Here's David writing to me from New York, 25 years looking for something that would help support his lower back. And, of course, he said, I can't believe it now. He says, I can't thank you enough for this product. People have tried all the alternatives. They've searched everywhere else, Pat, and they haven't heard of hyaluronic acid.
1: Now, the reorder rates on HA sort of tell me that things are phenomenal. The product works. The study shows how. But what are the customers saying? What are they telling you, candidly? What are they saying to Bill Sardi?
0: If the horses come back to the trough, there must be good water there. It's amazing to me how people say, just keep sending this. It's wonderful. It changed my life. Here's Lorraine saying, I can't believe it, but I'm able to run. I love it. Run 5 miles a day. My skin, nails are great. Telling everybody about it. These are online. You can go see some of these comments. Purity Products has it online where people just log in and tell you. These aren't edited in any way. Here's Brent writing, says, no one at Purity Products made an outlandish claim about HA joint formula, but 3 days after I started taking it, I noticed the difference. This stuff really worked. It's your own personal discovery. 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They're going to send you a bottle, a full month supply, and you can do it without any risk. You just kick in a few bucks, and you're going to experience this for yourself. Like the people who've written in and said all these wonderful things. Here's Harold, 85th year, he says, I'm in. He says, I'm doing very well on HA. Thank you very much. Here's Jasmine saying, my face looks moist and youthful, and I'm getting people asking me about it. What am I taking? 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
1: 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How much do I need to take every day?
0: It's a capsule. 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Purity Products wants you to get this new HA joint formula risk-free, and you're going to get this new HA joint formula with this new hydrox molecule from the olives, the stabilizing antioxidant, along with the HA. It works wonders. I don't know how I can convince your audience of this, Pat, but to read these wonderful letters, tell them that this works. It worked for my dog. It's worked for my mother-in-law. It worked for my brother. These are real stories from real people who tell us that it worked for them. And I know people want to know there's good science behind it. I went all over the world. I went to Japan. I called researchers in laboratories all over the world to write a whole book, get hundreds of references before we began to realize even that HA was safe to use, effective. It's really a wonderful dietary supplement. You haven't heard about it yet, but you will. It'll be on the front page of Time Magazine in due time. 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
1: Bill, let's talk about some of the visible signs of aging and how this HA formula from Purity Products addresses these signs.
0: Well, certainly when we look in the mirror, when we see, well, let's say we're twin brothers, if we're looking, one of us ages faster than the other, how do we know that? And we're looking at our hair, we're looking at our skin, how smooth it is. You're losing HA. That's what your body's telling you. How do you get it back? Just think, there is a way. And Purity Products, taking all the risk out, all of the issues about you coming up with the dollars and everything, they just want you to try it because we're talking about replacing an all-natural molecule in your body. You can take this. Thousands have. And so they've pioneered the way. You need to be added to the list. If you're taking glucosamine, well, try HA. And you're going to find the kind of results that we're talking about here on the air. And you can do it without any risk. All you're going to do is help Purity Products with a little bit of the cost. And you are going to get a bottle of this new HA joint formula with this new hydrox molecule as well into it to help trigger your body to make more HA. Losing HA and aging are equivalent to the same thing. How do you get it back? How do you get this wonderful youth molecule? There certainly is one. Ponce de Leon was right, the fountain of youth. The body is 72% water, but it needs to be held into a cushioning gel. No, this isn't going to cause water retention. No, it doesn't increase any kind of problems like that. It's all natural. You had a lot more of it when you were young. You just need to get a little bit of it back. I know the more, Pat, that I say good about this, people find it unbelievable.
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1: You're somebody who has left late night once or twice before.
2: Yes, sometimes on my own volition, sometimes not.
1: Yes.
2: Yes.
1: You've been fired. You've been fired.
2: Oh,
1: before.
2: I've been fired, buddy.
1: Talk to me. I haven't been fired yet. Tell me how.
2: In your life?
1: No, I've been fired, but I've never lost a late night show before.
2: Oh, it's the best.
1: Really? I was you were at the Paramount show.
2: I was at the Paramount
1: show. I was there for one of the last shows, actually.
2: But we got, the term back then was canned. I don't know what they call it now.
1: Yeah.
2: And they put security guards at the exits. We had two more weeks to go. And they put security guards at all the exits. Like I was going to run out. A fax machine? We didn't have anything of value.
1: Jon Stewart is known for stripping buildings for copper to buy meth.
3: Unbelievable. Everybody's that experience that who works for a corporation. If they need to let you go, been a perfectly fine employee, everybody likes you, and then they treat you immediately like a criminal. I think that's everything you need to know about bureaucracies and how the government does what it does and all kinds of horrible things. That just the moment you have some sort of, I don't know, power to treat somebody like, I hate this term usually, like, but the other, people jump on it and really, like, go way too far immediately.
4: All right, here's a question for you. I agree. I think it's shocking that individual managers couldn't make the call that, no, this is a good and decent person, always has been. It's unfortunate we're parting ways, but we've talked about it, blah, blah, blah. What percentage of people actually are the sort of people who, upon hearing that they would no longer be associated with the company, decide, I'm going to show them. I'm going to steal stuff, and I'm going to break stuff. Is that 10% of the population or 60%? I don't know.
3: Well, it's nowhere close to 60. I wouldn't even think it's close to 10, actually.
4: I don't know.
3: So
4: have you been on the internet lately?
3: So it's your crowd, so you have to treat everybody like they're a criminal. You've worked with these people for years. Now, all of a sudden,
4: I'm not leaping to conclusions. I'm looking at evidence. Look at the internet. How many people? Well, that's the internet. It's a lot of people making, or a few people making a lot of noise.
3: How many people do you think you've worked with that you need to have somebody stand looking over them and march them to their, lock them out of the building immediately?
4: Well, certainly Michael and Hanson. Oh, do you want me to just give a number or name names?
3: Yeah, name names, especially people names that people would recognize.
4: Yes. No. Okay, I'm asking the question. What, folks? Mailbag at armstrongandgetty.com. How many, petty people?
3: It. You know what drives it? Over-the-top liability concerns from lawyers. That's what drives it. They don't want anybody to be able to claim this or that.
4: If you can blame it on attorneys, you're probably right to blame it on attorneys. Yes.
3: So this story is only interesting if you remember who Mahmoud Ahmadinejad was. He was the president of Iran, which is a kind of a weird position they have in Iran, because the supreme leader is the religious leader, and the whole country and revolution was founded around and then they replaced him with another guy who we obliterated a couple of months ago. But then they also have a president that they pretend to vote for, but is the hand-picked person of the supreme leader, and then anybody who tries to run against them that's like a moderate is beaten and imprisoned. So it's not really a fair election. But then they called people the president. And this guy, Mahmoud Ahmadinejad, was the president back when Bush was our president and became a thing because we're at war with Iraq and Iran was involved in killing so many of our soldiers and blah, blah, blah. Mahmoud Ahmadinejad. Turns out, this is in the New York Times today, and it's such an interesting story. He was the plan when we decapitated the leadership back in February. He was the guy who was supposed to take over and run the country and make things easy for everyone. On the first day, this is New York Times coverage today. On the first day of the Iran war, the Israeli Air Force carried out a strike on the Tehran home of Mahmoud Ahmadinejad, former president of Iran, known for his hardline anti-Israel, anti-American views, which was designed to free him from house arrest. He had been under arrest by the Republican National Guard for years, because that's what you do in countries like that. When you go under a new president, you arrest the old one, because there's, you know, and keep him under house arrest so he can't cause any problems. So Israel bombs his house which is supposed to somehow free him from captivity.
4: Man, I'm like Medinajad. I'm thinking, hey, is there a different plan? I mean, what room are you going to hit specifically?
3: And place him in a position to take over the country following the elimination of the supreme leader, Khamenei, who we killed along with a whole bunch of other people. Plans to place Ahmadinejad in power after the weakening of the current Iranian regime had been developed by the Israelis with the knowledge of the United States and had been briefed to Ahmadinejad himself. He knew about this, though quickly went awry after the strike on his home, according to U.S. officials who were briefed on the matter and spoke to the New York Times. Ahmadinejad was accidentally injured in the Israeli strike, kind of getting to your point. Is there a better plan than bombing my house to free me? And like hoping the guards are killed and I'm not, like it's some sort of Batman scheme or something like that. Anyway, he was injured in the strike, which destroyed a security outpost at the entrance to his street, killed several members of the IRGC that were holding him hostage. And though he survived, after the near miss, he became disillusioned with the regime change plan and halted further communication with Israel. He has not been seen publicly since then, and his current whereabouts and condition are unknown.
4: Whoops.
3: That was the plan. I mean, for anybody who was wondering what was supposed to happen after we killed the top guy and everybody underneath him, well, we're just hoping chaos reigned and some. No, we had been talking to the former president, and he was supposed to take over. But we blew up his house, and he thought, this seems wacky, and has disappeared.
4: I'll be damned.
3: So, I don't know what plan, I suppose immediately they were into plan B, C, and D, since plan A fell apart.
4: Which happens in war, certainly, yeah. Maybe Ahmadinejad was getting spammed too much, and he used Incogni to disappear. 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
3: Yeah, and you're going to notice a drop right away in your suspicious phone calls, texts, emails, and all that sort of stuff. 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
3: Back to that big New York Times exclusive briefly. This is what I've been talking about since the war started, just because I'm really, really into reading recent-ish history, when books finally come out about things that happened in, you know, the early 2000s or the 90s or whatever. There's so many things we don't know about this Iran war, like that one. There was a plan for leadership, and it went horribly wrong very, very quickly. Who knows what other things we're going to all learn in the coming days, weeks, months, years, maybe some of them 25 years from now.
4: Well, the decision-making process, which is, I mean, that's fundamental to deciding, was that a good decision that just didn't work out? Or was it hasty? Was it impulsive? Was it, you know, pushed by ego? Or was it, you know, good common sense and thinking about the American people, blah, blah, blah? That's so hard to know in the moment. I mean, you have to wait till, like, multiple books come out because you never know how accurate something is. But, yeah, you're right. You're right. There's so much we don't know.
3: That seems like a crazy plan to me anyway. He was an enemy of the United States back when he was president of Iran. Why are you going to put him in charge?
4: You know, I'm casting my memory back to those days, and yeah, he was a hard ass, but he was also a bit of a bridge builder. He came and gave lectures at universities and stuff like that. He wasn't like wild-eyed anti-American, but yeah, I don't remember him as being a force for good at all.
3: Well, right, and I certainly don't think he was the sort of person that the average Iranian, the sort of people that were in the streets during the big protests before they got machine gunned, would be thinking, oh, cool, Ahmadinejad's in charge. This is a new day.
4: Was he a bit of a reformer? I can't remember. It doesn't matter now. He's got his legs blowed off or something. Or
3: he's in hiding.
4: Or he's, you know, the IRGC got wind of this and thought, no, you ain't. And he's with Allah now.
3: I would like more details on the whole, we're going to bomb this house, and the guy we want is going to get out, and the guys we don't want are going to die.
4: Sure how that works. Again, sounds like a Batman. And I know I'm not talking about modern Batmans. I'm talking about like the goofy Batman from the 60s TV show Batman. Sounds like
5: Adam West,
4: Batman,
5: Burt Ward, etc. Yeah, at Owl, yes. It's Burgess Meredith. Yeah, right. Yeah, I'm just blown away by this story. And you know, bringing it up to the current status of things. Are we an hour, a day, a week away from the big whacking? Is it ever going to happen? What's going on?
3: I think Trump said yesterday, we'll get the details coming up. I think, pretty sure he said yesterday that he's going to give him a couple of days. But a
4: couple
3: he said
4: more
3: that
4: days.
3: Times. Yeah, that I don't know that that means anything to anybody at this point. There have been, I mean, on some of the really big attacks that we've had, and we've had several really big attacks since Trump has been off in office, including the taking out the head of the Revolutionary Guard back in his first term. Where it looked like he was, you know, he looked like he was backing away right before the attack. It was trying to trick people. So who knows? But again, Trey Yangst of Fox was reporting as if on the ground there, it looks like things are happening. There was some open source intelligence last night on their Twitter feed about Israeli Air Force looked like they're gearing up and everything like that for bombing runs and stuff. So.
4: Yeah, it's amazing that we can know that sort of thing these days.
3: Mm-hmm.
4: I mean, not only do the intelligence services know it by the careful use of human intelligence and spy satellites and the rest. No, I went on the internet and they told me.
3: Yeah.
4: Oh, yeah, yeah. We're polishing up our refueling planes like they do before a mission. So, yeah, it's on. They had the turtle wax out. So, yeah. Yep. It's funny. Crazy.
3: What did we learn? Well, that was a week or so ago. We learned that. To fool the Iranians, the Israeli Air Force, remember?
4: Oh, that's right.
3: They went home from work and then took cabs and Ubers back to the base.
4: So the parking lots would be empty.
3: And the Iranians would think, well, I guess it's not going to happen today or this weekend or whatever.
4: Stand down, everybody. Right.
3: Yeah, that's pretty clever. But that's what you have to do in the modern world. Okay, we'll get to a mailbag coming up. Stay here.
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3: Ooh, former Speaker Newt Gingrich out with a piece today on how Iran's using this time to rebuild their anti-aircraft stuff and Russia's sending them more equipment, etc. Why are we waiting? This isn't making things better.
4: Here's your freedom-loving quote of the day. From the great Winston Churchill, continuing our badly needed series on optimism. A pessimist sees the difficulty in every opportunity. An optimist sees the opportunity in every difficulty.
3: See, Winston Churchill, who suffered greatly from depression.
4: Right, right. Knocked it back with a little champagne breakfast.
3: I think he often had to convince himself of anything optimistic.
4: Oh, yeah. Yeah, indeed. Mailbag, don't we all? That's the point. Drop us a note. 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Paolo, on the topic of Israel, given how attitudes toward Israel have changed since October 7th, I think Hamas believes it was a great idea and are planning the next horrific thing even as I type. How couldn't they? Yeah. Dave, on a similar topic, there's so many people who are being brainwashed against Israel, it's frightening. The ability of the media and their acolytes to brainwash Democrats scares the bejesus out of me. Well, I would point out horseshoes at the time. Right-wingers playing the same old time-worn song of anti-Semitism are swaying people, too. The anti-Christian, anti-Jew forces in the world are escalating. Dare I say, anti-Christ?
3: Yeah, the left has got the whole oppressor-oppressed thing that Israel fits so well into, and then on the right, it seems to be
4: settler colonialism, right.
3: Flat-out anti-Semitism.
4: Yeah, they're the evil string pullers behind the scenes. Yeah, it's the ancient stuff. Let's see. Skipper from Port Angeles, Washington. Again, that name is Port Angeles, or do you pronounce it? Would I do it all over again? Yesterday, Jack mused about whether he could do it all over again, going from the young person through school and college into the world as you, no. Jack, sit in the restaurant as the oldest person in there.
3: Yeah.
4: I would say, of course you could. Think about it. We live in a world that caters to the age group you would be among. How many young college-age kids could afford to even be in restaurants like the one you were eating in your day? We lived on PB&J and rode our bikes everywhere because we were broke. Today, you'd have the means to come to class every day with your Starbucks and your latest iPhone and MacBook. You get to complain about how hard it is. You have AI to write your papers. You get to take classes that we never even heard of, like racial equity and human improvement. You can vent on your favorite social media platform or go to one of the many safe spaces in your chosen school. Heck, you can even get credit for participating in a protest of your choosing. Yes, Jack, I think you do have the energy to do it all over again, just not the way things were in your day.
3: I clearly need to take human improvement.
4: Yes.
16: Yeah, that'd be good.
4: Yeah. The 100, 200, and 300 level classes, yes. That's an excellent point. Paul writes, I'm not sure what Trump's Taiwan thinking is, but I think the minimal goal of American foreign policy should be to stall any Chinese takeover attempts until at least the U.S. has reconstituted its leading edge chip fabrication capabilities. The most optimistic date I've seen for the U.S. being able to produce its own chips is 2035. China might be willing to wait until then or to otherwise take Taiwan in a way that doesn't interrupt U.S. access to the critical flow of computer chips if the U.S. promises not to interfere too much with the takeover. Wow, that's some next-level thinking. Speaking of 300-level courses, maybe that's what Trump is saying. Look, as long as we get our chips, we'll be cool. But who knows? He's only in office a few more years.
3: You know, we had Mike Lyons on Thursday when you were gone, and I said, if China moves on Taiwan, would we hit the mainland of China? And he said, you'd have to. I mean, you absolutely would have to. I mean, that's like step one. And so then they would hit the mainland of the United States. Holy crap! I mean, you talk about getting to we're now into a new era.
4: Yeah. Yeah. Woo. Yeah, you could talk about that all day. Unless you believe that China hell-bent on having Taiwan can be stopped by measures the U.S. is actually willing to employ, a negotiated solution is best for all. Less loss of life, less destruction of infrastructure, less chaos. Yeah. I mean, historically speaking, it would not be an outlier or weird that China says, no, we're giant and big and strong. No. We want that. Nobody's willing to do what it would take to stop us. We're taking it.
3: It's the opposite of an outlier. It's the most likely thing to happen by far.
4: Oh, by far. Yeah, agreed. Let's see. Let's go with this one here. Kirsten, not Kristen, in Camino, California, writes, the name Kirsten can be pronounced Kirsten or Kirsten. I'm fine with either, though I prefer Kirsten as my parents intended. She's responding to Jack's long-stated theory that if your name is
3: Kristen, Kirsten, or Kirsten,
4: right,
3: we get to call you any of the three.
4: Yeah, but don't lump into your Aunt Kristen. It is a different name, she writes. See the R before the I? Bet you'd never have trouble pronouncing it like Kristen Stewart. Kristen is often a misspelling that I've dealt with for 63 years. To be called Kristen is to be called the wrong name, not just a mispronunciation. By the way, I know you don't care. I'm fine with that. Just had to say my piece as a fellow linguist and lover of words.
3: That's a 63-year-old Kirsten? I didn't know that was around that long.
4: In the Germanic, Northern European.
3: Thought that was more of a recent invention.
4: No, not in that part of the world. I just know because I studied German as a kid, and she signs off and points out, do you remember production director Mark in San Francisco, who was such a delightful guy to work with? Mark Van Gee, I'll leave out his name. Tall, balding, great guy. She's his sister-in-law.
3: Oh, cool.
4: And he's doing great in retirement, she says. Best wishes, Mark.
3: Good for him.
4: What a fabulous guy. Lovely guy.
3: One of the six we've run into in the radio industry.
4: Yep. Kidding. Total.
3: Not kidding. Kidding.
4: Kind of. Oh, boy. Yeah, I could squeeze something in and babble as fast as I can, but who wants to hear that? More mailbag coming up. Oh, overwhelming pile of emails saying, dudes, I support Israel, always have, and the anti-Semitism is freaking me out, too. A lot of folks saying that.
3: Interesting, yeah. Well, we got a lot on the way. If you miss a segment, get the podcast. Armstrong and Getty On Demand is where you find that. 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
21: California officials are warning that a huge chemical tank south of Los Angeles could either explode or spill thousands of gallons of toxic chemicals. Over 40,000 nearby residents in Orange County have been evacuated. A local fire chief said Friday night that there's no longer an active gas leak, but it is still possible the 34,000-gallon tank could possibly spill or explode. At least 90 people are dead after an explosion at a Chinese coal mine. China Central Television says 247 people were underground at the coal mine south of Beijing Friday night, when it was rocked by a gas explosion, killing 90 and injuring over 100. It's the biggest coal mine disaster in China since 2009, when a blast in northeast China killed 108 workers. The U.S. is reportedly preparing for new strikes against Iran. Sources tell CBS News the Trump administration is preparing for a fresh round of military strikes, even as talks continue to reach a possible peace deal. The report said no formal decision on strikes had been reached as of Friday afternoon. I'm Lisa Taylor. Kevin Warsh is now Federal Reserve Chairman after being sworn in on Friday, Jim Forbes reports.
22: The White House ceremony came after Warsh's Senate confirmation vote along most party lines.
23: It's the honor of a lifetime to be called back into public service. And with this oath, I've accepted a high and solemn responsibility.
22: President Trump praised Warsh, saying he thinks he will go down as one of the best Fed chairs ever. The 56-year-old is succeeding Jerome Powell, whose term expired earlier this month. Trump added he wants Warsh to be completely independent and do a great job.
21: President Trump's top intelligence official says she's resigning. Garrett Hake reports.
24: Director of National Intelligence Tulsi Gabbard, writing her husband, quote, has recently been diagnosed with an extremely rare form of bone cancer, saying, I must step away from public service to be by his side and fully support him through this battle.
21: Gabbard's last day will be June 30th. Physicians and surgeons are claiming the top spot as the nation's highest paying occupations. Details from Jim Roop.
25: New federal wage estimates for more than 800 jobs in the U.S. show pediatric surgeons top the list with an average annual salary of just over $500,000, followed by cardiologists and radiologists. The reported wages for the top 10 jobs are well above the average wage of just under $69,000 across all occupations. When looking outside the healthcare sector, airline pilots, chief executives, and athletes rank among the highest paying occupations. I'm Jim Roop.
21: The series finale of The Late Show with Stephen Colbert pulled off the series' most-watched weeknight episode of all time. That's according to early data from CBS, which says the show posted 6.74 million viewers Thursday night. That's above the show's series premiere in 2015, which pulled in 6.55 million viewers. Thursday's finale ended with Paul McCartney singing the Beatles' Hello, Goodbye, and crew members making their way onto the stage before Colbert and McCartney turned off the lights to New York's Ed Sullivan Theater. I'm Lisa Taylor.
26: We've got people talking
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28: 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The views and opinions expressed are solely those of the hosts and do not necessarily reflect the opinions of the staff, management, and parent company of KSTE.
29: 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From the Great Lakes to the southernmost point in the U.S., this is Guarding Your Nest Egg with Mike Lester. 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
30: Guarding Your Nest Egg with Mike Lester is back. I'm Cheryl White, and Mike, I have a question for you. So is there a perfect age to retire?
31: Seriously? Is that what you're going to ask me right now?
30: I just did.
31: I don't know. At 25?
30: No. I mean, is it 62 or 3 or 4 or 5 or 6 or 67 or 70? Is there any one age that is better than any other age?
31: I mean, it's a very loaded question.
30: It is.
31: For this.
30: That wasn't fair.
31: Thank you for that.
30: You're welcome.
31: And then, like I'm dancing now. I'm doing like twirling plates and trying to figure out like.
30: Well, while you do.

0: 63. Great. I don't know. I mean, how many people over the past almost 30 years have I worked with that said to me, 63 is my number? One or two out of thousands of people? It's very unique to the situation. And then I think what we're backing into here is just, let's do the math for you. All right. So let's just go with the 63 number. So if you're 62 and you're working and you're wondering whether or not you can make this transition to retirement, transition just means your money works for you. You get income. You don't run out of it, no matter how long you live. Let's have the conversation, right? But 63 is kind of an absurd number. And you knew this, Cheryl, before you put it out there. But what if it's, I don't know, pick another age, 65 or 55 or 58 or whatever. The whole point of the financial plan and just planning is to address the questions that you have and answer them. So I can't tell you or anybody else, like thousands of times, you know, I've sat down and had a conversation with people like, well, what if I retired now? What does that look like? What if I retired a year from now? What if I retired, you know, 2 years from now, 3 years from now, what have you? The math is just, it's just math. And again, I
1: here's how confusing, you know,
0: admittedly, like, I like math. I know it's boring to people. Right.
1: Well, but math is important.
0: Well, my degree is economics and finance. You know, not that that's supposed to impress anyone, but it's just people sometimes look at me and they go, I'm so sorry that you have to go through all this and build out a financial plan for me. I'm like, hey, you don't understand. Like, I love it. It's what we, you know, I want to dot the I's, cross the T's. I want to make sure that it all works out for you. I realize it's absurd, but I like doing financial plans. So if you're listening and you're like, well, I don't want to bother you with it, like, you're not bothering me at all. Like, I love it. And that's what we do and how we do it. So back to your, you know, I guess initial question, like 63. Cheryl, I don't know. Great. If that's your number, I think if you wanted to retire at 63 and you called me up, I would just do a financial plan for you and I would do all the math. And then I'd come back to you and I'd say, Hey, it works. Congratulations, 63. Yeah. Or I'd come back and go, you know, doesn't work. Maybe you should work till, I don't know, pick a number, 67. Or I'd come back to you and go, by the way, you've already blown, don't pass go, do not collect $200. Like, you're so far ahead of the game. Like, you could have retired 3 years ago. You'd be fine. The satisfaction of just sitting with people and doing it and then having that conversation and showing them the numbers, and that's all, it's so gratifying and great. Whether you work with us or not, I'm doing exactly what I want to do every single day, which is why we do this radio show, and happy to help.
1: 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Well, you know, I was looking at some of the numbers, and this is one of those areas where it explains why financial planning can be so complicated. You love it, and I'm glad you do. But when you look at things like longevity, they say that the overall life expectancy here in the U.S. is 78.4 years. That comes from the Centers for Disease Control and Prevention. However, a typical American's life expectancy, they say, could stretch into the 80s and even the 90s like your grandmother. It all depends on so many factors, some of which are out of our control. So when you try to figure a financial plan for someone, you don't have any idea how long they're going to live.
0: We don't, but at the same time, we're having a conversation. So it's kind of a, we make assumptions and plans. So we know the statistics when it comes to portfolios and how they perform over time and the amount of risk. So we can measure all of that. We cannot measure how long you're going to live. Nobody has an answer to that. But when you do a financial plan and the financial plans that we do, we're making the assumption that we run our

0: plants at 95. Okay. That's all there is to it. So we're going to run it at 95. So you might be sitting there thinking, you know, there's no way I live to be 95. Or you might be thinking, oh, crap, I might live to be 105. When it comes to financial planning and the way the math works is you have to pick a date. And then so what we're doing is building portfolios. And we're going to say, all right, how do we build something out so that over time you get the income that you need adjusted for inflation and taxes moving forward? And, you know, the income thing, we're not going to get a chance today to talk as much about as I might like to, but it's a massive thing that people are concerned about. And then, people are concerned about income. They want to know where it's going to come from. And then, you know, a lot of times people kind of lean on, insurance products. I think, you know, annuities, the insurance company told me they would give me this much money for the rest of my life. I'm like, oh, okay, great. But if they're paying you out of your own pocket, which is what's happening, it's just not that great. So I'll just button this up and say, listen, the idea is making sure that you don't outlive your money. The idea is that you get income on your portfolio adjusted for inflation and taxes moving forward. All of that is part of the financial planning that we're doing. Mm-hmm. And then we can do that in a way where if you decide to work with us, it's a fairly short-term relationship in terms of, I don't know, 6 months from now or whatever. If you don't like what we're doing, you would literally just stop working with us. So it's in our best interest to keep you as a client and help you along the way. Because the only way that we benefit is if it's a long-term relationship. So we're vested in it being a long-term relationship. And that's why, you know, we're putting ourselves out there and saying, hey, listen, if we can show you how to get a higher average rate of return net of fees, might make sense to work together. If we can not only do that, but reduce the risk you're taking in the portfolio, might make sense to work together. But if at some point down the road, you're like, I don't really like it. We never locked you into anything. And Cheryl, I think that's an important thing to bring up because people, I think sometimes wonder what's the commitment right on their end.
1: Mm-hmm.
0: And I think for us, it's, well, the commitment's on our end. On our end, it's if we're providing value, you're going to work with us. If we're not, you're not going to work with us. But there's no string attached to that, right? You're not signing a contract that says, hey, if you don't work with us, you're still stuck.
1: Mike, one thing that if you live long enough, you may have to worry about, deal with, pay for, and that is long-term health care. And I was looking at some averages across the country of how much it might cost, let's say, for a semi-private room in a long-term nursing facility. And yes, some of the numbers are, well, they seem outrageous. Alaska, for example, for a semi-private room, the median cost is $31,282 a month. That's
0: yes,
1: extraordinary.
0: Absolutely is extraordinary, right? The median, though, so it's getting very, very expensive. And this is something that's been going up over time. Unfortunately, people that got involved with long-term care insurance back 10, maybe even 20 years ago, when they estimated the cost of healthcare on those insurance plans, they underestimated it. So it's gone up quite a bit. And then what's happened is people who own those plans, unfortunately, in some cases, the insurance company that they were relying on and paying premiums to couldn't support it. So some of those companies are out of business. And so the individuals with those plans wound up with new relationships with new insurance companies just based on how the guarantees work. But the ability of the insurance company to raise the premium over time has been very stressful. Right,
1: yeah, and prohibitive.
0: And prohibitive. And then sometimes it gets too expensive. You know, when the median is 30-something thousand dollars a month and people start thinking, most people haven't had anything in their life that ever cost that much. It just hasn't happened. They didn't have a mortgage that was that much. And they just didn't have an expense like that. Well, so we're not retiring to Alaska, right? But let's just say that it was a fraction of that. Let's say it was $10,000 a month.
1: Yeah.
0: Right. I think in most places you could get something
1: around,
0: you know,
1: that.
0: Mm-hmm. Okay. So where is that money going to come from? Well, Social Security would be a part of that. You've got your sources of income, but whatever your sources of income outside of your portfolio are, then you're trying to bridge the gap and say, all right, well, how do I fill that in? And you need to know how your money is going to work. You need to know what your investment options are. I had a conversation with an individual just the other day. And so she had a concern about long-term care, just like many people have a concern about long-term care. She just didn't want to be a burden on the children. And that makes sense. But she didn't like the idea of putting money into a plan where they didn't get the money back. And so one of the few times, I mean, we're not big into insurance products, but if somebody comes to me and goes, I want long-term care insurance. I don't care what you say, Mike, I want long-term care insurance. I was like, well, let's work it into your plan. Let's figure out how to pay for it. But if we do pay for it, let's make sure that we're invested in something that if you don't wind up needing the long-term care insurance, you're going to get the premiums back. I think that makes the most sense. Like homeowners insurance doesn't work that way. I pay. No. And then if I don't use it, they don't give me the premium back. But long-term care can work that way. And if you have questions, we're happy to show you how to work it into a plan. But again, we're not pressing insurance products. But if you've got one, I want it to be an insurance product where if you don't use it, you don't lose it. Right. And that's how I feel about long-term care. Too many plans. If you don't use it, you lose it. We want to make sure that doesn't happen.
1: Well, no matter how you plan for long-term care, here's an important statistic. From 2023 to 2024, the median price for a semi-private room rose by over 7%. So when you think about that going forward,
0: we need to make sure that we're addressing that. And we do in every financial plan we put together. It's that sort of what if, and you need to know if this happened, am I going to be okay? And when it's worked into a financial plan, which again, we do, then, you know, you'll be okay.
1: So let me give you the number again, though, if you do want to give Mike's team a call, it's 916-888-4000. 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
1: Hi, this is Mike Lester with Talon Wealth and the Guarding Your Nest Egg radio show, and I have another investment idea for those seeking great returns with limited risk. 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But if you would like to know more about how structured notes work and what we currently have available, call us at 916-888-4000, 916-888-4000, if you'd like to learn more.
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0: Now, back to Guarding Your Nest Egg with Mike Lester, the founder of Talon Wealth.
4: Hey, little thing, let me light your candle, calls the mama, I'm sure all the nuggets around.
5: You're tuned to Guarding Your Nest Egg with Mike Lester. I'm Cheryl White. Mike, I have an idea for your next birthday.
6: Okay.
5: Well, you ready?
6: Yeah. I mean, is it scary or fun? Or
5: no, it's fun. Because I saw an article about a guy who, when he turned 50 years old, he bought himself 50 vintage cars. You love cars. I was thinking maybe you could do this, too.
6: I don't. First of all, I'm over 50. Second.
5: Well, so you just add cars to the...
6: You just keep adding cars?
5: Right. So if you're 52, yeah,
6: I love cars, but you just can't drive them all in a day.
5: No. As a matter of fact,
6: yeah.
5: Neither did he.
6: No, so it sounds like a very expensive birthday.
5: Yeah. So what he did was he bought 50 cars for his 50th birthday in the year 2000. Then he parked them all in the forest. And I guess as they decay, so does he. I'm not sure how this works, but he just parked them there.
6: Hmm. So they're decaying together. Well, here's the thing. I mean, the cars will be there long after he's gone.
5: That is true. I know. Yeah. But anyway, a little something
6: to think
5: about. They
6: won't be in great shape, but they'll still be there.
5: Maybe I could buy, I don't know how many, a number of something.
6: Candles. You get me a lot of candles. How about that?
5: Okay.
6: And for the record, I don't like the ones that don't blow out. They make a mess. Just get the ones that blow out. It's funny when you're, five. It's not that funny at 50 plus.
5: Well, we're going to continue the conversation about buying things, but going a different direction a little bit, and it's protecting purchasing power. So as we go into retirement, we want to make our money last as long as possible. We also want to be able to purchase what we want. So how do we protect our purchasing power?
6: Don't tell me I can't buy that.
5: That's right. So how can we make sure that we plan so that we can do the things we want, get the things we want as we go into retirement? So is there a way to do that, or do we necessarily have to cut back?
6: Yeah, I mean, it takes money, doesn't it? Buy what you want to be. It's interesting because we do get this question a lot, and it's just how we work, I think, as human beings. Obviously, we want to make sure that we're going to be okay. We're uncertain about the future. We're trying to figure things out. We don't know what we don't know. And the transition into retirement, it doesn't have to be complicated, but it is interesting because as employees of a corporation or as business owners, we got really good at what we did for probably 30, 40, sometimes 50 years. And then suddenly it's over and I'm thinking of a movie quote, but and you're supposed to be a whole different person. that you're retired. You don't get up and go to work. You don't this, you don't anywhere. So the idea is, what does the transition look like and where does the money come from? How long does the money last? How should it be invested? What about inflation? What about taxes? What about market volatility? All of these things that you wouldn't necessarily know about if, your profession had nothing to do with finance or economics or taxes, right?
5: You just
6: wouldn't be a reason to know a lot about it. And what does it really boil down to, Cheryl? I think it's just, there's only so much time in the day. So I have my profession. I wound up here, right, for lack of a better word, because I was always kind of a math kid and I enjoyed it. And it was easy for me. It's not easy for everybody, but it's easy for some people. And so math was easy to me. I thought economics was fun. It was path of the least resistance for me. So I wound up with a degree in economics and finance, which is something that a lot of people would find very boring. And then ultimately wound up doing what we do, you know, now for the past 25 plus years. But just because that's easy for me, there are people out there doing things that would not be easy for me, not even close. I mean, I can go through almost any impression. I mean, school teachers, right? I mean, the patience that you have to have to do that and the heart, you know, I don't have that kind of patience. Engineers, just all the work and the study and the math and the books. I'm more personable than that, right? I like being out and talking with people. I like the marketing aspect of what we do. I like doing the radio show. What Katie does, I mean, my wife, she's been successful in her own right as a physician and a radiologist, but that's not for me. I mean, I can't study medical books, right, for that long and enjoy it. So, you know, we all wind up doing what we wind up doing. And then when people come to us for information, we literally enjoy doing that. But if your profession wasn't managing money for people or, you know, again, or the taxes or just the income planning, then you may not have all the information that you need to make the best decisions. And so what we talk about this and we joke about it on the radio every single week, but you know, we just want to be a sounding board for anybody out there that has questions that's retired or close to it. And we're going to provide you with the complimentary financial plan. We're going to provide you with the analysis of your current portfolio. And we're going to show you, just based on the math, what you would need to do to be successful based on your definition of success, not our definition. And you can take that and implement it on your own. And you'll have enough information to be able to do that from the plan. And maybe you do, or maybe you just take it to your current financial advisor. The reason why we work for a fee because a lot of people would like to be able to pay somebody a fee to do something for them until they don't want that person to do that for them anymore, right? Or they feel like they want to switch to something else. So our job, people are paying us a fee to manage their portfolios. If we do a good job and continue to do a good job, they will continue to be clients of ours. And that's good for us and hopefully good for them. But if we're not doing a good job, Cheryl, they're just going to stop paying us, right? There isn't some contract that says they have to stay. There isn't some contract that says, oh, you're going to be penalized if you decide you don't like us anymore. So we always want to do the best we can for our clients. We want to provide as many services as we possibly can. We want to be a partner for all of our clients in their retirement. That's not just taking a fee to manage your portfolio. It's, well, what are we doing for that fee? Well, it's active management. It's, you can call us anytime. It's income planning. It's tax planning. And also free estate plans, which, you know, sure, I think, you know, maybe next we'll talk about why do you need a trust? Why do you need an estate plan? What would happen if you didn't? But all of this stuff can get really expensive because there are companies out there that derive income from either charging you from financial plans or charging you for estate planning, and there's nothing wrong with that. We just happen to be able to offer that complimentary, and then if you decide you'd like to work with us, then fine.
5: Then fine. Here's the number to call if you'd like to reach out to Talon Wealth Management and Mike Lester. 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Mike, this article I had seen, it was on Yahoo Finance, and they talked about several things that you could do to protect your purchasing power, which is where we started the conversation. And one thing is to plan wisely for taxes. We know that taxes can have a huge impact on your retirement if you're not planning appropriately for those taxes. Mm-hmm. Also, look for sources of guaranteed income.
6: Oh, you know, I don't like that word.
5: Uh-huh. Guaranteed
6: income.
5: Those
6: two words, guaranteed income.
5: You know where that's going. Fixed indexed annuities.
6: Keep going.
5: Right? Okay. Yeah. Prepare for healthcare costs and stress test your plan. So do you agree with all of those?
6: I do. Yes, you want sources of income. I don't like where they... Let's just get that guaranteed word in there, because this is where the products come into place, things like annuities. All of it's really, really important, and it's part of a comprehensive financial plan. So you need to understand where you are now. You need to understand how much you can expect to make off of your money. You need to be able to anticipate how taxes and inflation are going to affect you moving forward. And then we need to figure out what's the best way to deal with the different sources of income. And then there's plenty of other things in there, Cheryl, things like Roth conversions, tax-free income in the future, and just everything that goes into planning. But if you use a word like guaranteed income, the word guarantee people like, but the investment services industry doesn't like using the word guarantee because you can't guarantee something in the market, right?
5: Mm-hmm.
6: The insurance industry, which, by the way, it's not where we're at, right, when it comes to financial services, but in a lot of ways it's tied to it. The insurance company wants to sell you a guarantee, but just like any other guarantee from an insurance company, whether we guarantee to pay you a death benefit on a life insurance policy or a guarantee to rebuild your house if it burns down, the hoops you have to jump through to get there are complicated, and the insurance company isn't in this to lose money. So you got to ask yourself, well, where's the money coming from? And what people need to understand as we wrap this segment up is it's coming out of your pocket, right? So there's no such thing as a free lunch. You know, when it sounds too good to be true, it probably is. You know, there's a catch, and I know those are all very cliche, but you have to be very, very careful, and this is why we're so focused on, we'll show you what all of the options are. We'll help you make an informed decision. I think that's very different other places where they try to push you to whatever they're promoting or selling, and people ultimately wind up disappointed because they bought the explanation. They wound up with reality, and the reality in those investments, like the fixed indexed annuities, did not turn out to be what they were told it was going to be. And we don't want our listeners to get in that situation.
5: 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Mike Lester and Guarding Your Nest Egg continues in just a moment.

0: If you remember dimming and brightening your headlights with your foot while driving, you fit right in with us. 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
3: 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But if you would like to know more about how structured notes work and what we currently have available, call us at 916-888-4000, 916-888-4000, if you'd like to learn more.
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5: More than 40,000 people remain under mandatory evacuation orders in Southern California this morning as officials say a chemical tank is in danger of exploding. Crews douse the tank with water overnight in an attempt to keep the temperature inside cool enough to stop it from blowing up or cracking and leaking and sending toxic material into the community. Authorities fear those two options could be the only outcome for the unstable tank at GKN Aerospace in Garden Grove. That's why they've ordered the evacuation of parts of 5 cities in the area. Orange County Fire Authority Division Chief Craig Covey says he was told that if the tank fails, it could result in the largest hazmat situation in California history. 3 shelters for evacuees filled up quickly Friday night, and a 4th was open because of the demand. At least 90 people are dead after an explosion at a Chinese coal mine. Chinese Central Television says 247 people were underground at a coal mine south of Beijing Friday night when it was rocked by a gas explosion, killing 90 and injuring over 100. The report says the injured are being treated at local hospitals, including many who inhaled toxic fumes released by the blast. It's the biggest coal mine disaster in China since 2009, when a blast in northeast China killed 108 workers. The U.S. is reportedly preparing for new strikes against Iran. Sources tell CBS News that the Trump administration is preparing for a fresh round of military strikes, even as talks continue to reach a possible peace deal. The report said no formal decision on strikes had been reached as of Friday afternoon. Secretary of State Marco Rubio said Friday that peace negotiations have seen a little bit of movement, but that Iran's stockpile of enriched uranium and its effort to create a tolling system in the Strait of Hormuz are still not acceptable. Another batch of UFO files have been released by the Pentagon. The latest drop includes over 50 videos and documents that were previously classified. The files were released by the order of President Trump, with this latest batch following one that dropped on May 8th. I'm Lisa Taylor.
0: Sorting facts from fiction.
6: Sometimes it's hard to know what's real and what isn't.
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0: Thank you for joining us today for Guarding Your Nest Egg with Mike Lester. Mike, in the last segment, you said you wanted to talk about estate planning and in particular, why someone might need a will and trust.
1: You know the dance-offs that you used to do where you were breakdancing on the floor and then you kind of rolled your hand and just handed it off the next person and they had to do the dance?
0: I'm not sure I ever did that, but I've seen it, yeah.
1: I'm thinking of something else.
0: Yeah, I've never done that.
1: It was, but it's the handoff. It was like, oh, hey, Mike Lester, would you like to talk about? I'm like, oh, okay, great. Well, for the record, I'm not an attorney. All right, for starters, Cheryl. However, we do talk a lot about how, as a part of our comprehensive financial planning process and just analysis, basically just as a gift for individuals who take the time to come kick the tires at Talon, find out what we do and how we do it and whether or not we can benefit you, we had also found a way to offer free estate planning. So what does that really mean? I think it'd be neat to at least explain it.
0: Yeah.
1: But let's start with a will. In a lot of ways, a will is a portion of an estate plan, but I think for a lot of reasons, most people don't have a lot of understanding about the other portions of estate planning, but then also just media. You know, we hear about wills and somebody had a will and they died and somebody contested the will and it turned into a whole big thing. And it winds up in the media, right? I think of, I don't know, was it Prince recently that somehow died, you know, with, that was a long time ago, but stuff that's been in the media where
0: a will was found in a couch.
1: Just trying to figure out what to do with your stuff.
0: Or in a sock drawer. Or it's handwritten with a date that's,
1: or something.
0: Yeah, yeah. So how do you handle those?
1: On a cocktail napkin. Who knows? How do you do it? And what does that really mean? And what is a will? Because I have had conversations with people, and estate planning is going to be a conversation that we have with anybody that we sit down with, just in terms of we want to make sure that you're taken care of. But ultimately what happens is, you know, somebody might say, well, I have a will, so I'm good. Well, let's just start with a will. So a will is a part of an estate plan. It's literally your instructions, how you would like to have your assets distributed after you're gone. So this is where we see in the movies, you know, the Daddy Warbucks or whatever family and all the snobby rich kids come in and they sit around and try to figure out who gets what. And they're reading the will.
0: Yes.
1: That's sort of, I think, a lot of people's interpretation of it. But the reality is that the will is instructions for the courts, right? Or the judge. It's called probate court. So the key really is, the estate planning component is a way for you to help yourself keep your estate from going through probate, which means you want your estate or your investments to avoid this process of where they establish clear title to it. So how do they distribute your stuff when you're gone? So the advantages that I want people to understand is really the estate planning component and the trust and the will and the power of attorney. And it's not just a trust and the will. It's a whole package, but we're just buttoning everything up so that you can be confident that when you're gone, your assets will be distributed in the way that you wanted them to be distributed. And the problem is a will doesn't do that. A will is just instructions for the probate court. But depending on the size of your estate would, that sounds weird, right? Your estate versus the state. But depending on the size of your estate and the state that you live in, the probate process is what it goes through to establish the clear title. And that just means who's actually going to get it. So you want to avoid probate if you can. And the reasons you want to avoid it is it's public, right? People don't talk about how much money they have. Well, the probate process is a public process. Somebody can look into that. It's time consuming. It doesn't happen overnight.
0: It can take a long time,
1: It can take a long time. I mean, you hear about probate processes going years, right? So you wouldn't want anybody to go through that. So let's make sure that your assets get where you want them to go as easy and as quickly as possible. There's a cost to it, right? So the state or the attorney that's handling your probate doesn't do it for free. You can eliminate that when you have your estate planning done. So it's really just privacy, saving money. So the cost of the probate process is typically more, certainly going to be more than what we're charging, which is zero, right, for your estate plan. But it's just a way to make sure that your assets get where you want them to go. Now, other families, it may be a little more complicated when it comes to their families. And we all know what these things are, but, you know, maybe there's second marriages in the family. Maybe you want to make sure that your direct family gets their portion of what's left to them. But if something were to happen to them, you want to make sure that it goes to the grandkids, right, as opposed to the spouse. I mean, there's just a lot of mechanics that can be put in there that are helpful. But I'll break it down this way. The estate planning, not just the will, but the trust, the power of attorney paperwork, everything that's given away as a gift, really to anybody who sits down with us. And obviously our clients are privy to this, but it's just a way for you to have peace of mind that your assets go where you want them to go. And it's very important to people, and I want to make sure they know that. So the reason we do a complimentary, Cheryl, is frankly because I don't think you can have a comprehensive financial plan if you're not planning for the now, right, and the middle, and then the end. And it's not comprehensive if you don't know what happens at the end, and we all know what that means. But it all has to be in there. So we offer it complimentary, and yeah, I mean, some attorneys charge a lot for it. Some attorneys don't charge too much for it. At the end of the day, it's a process. We just incorporate that into what we're doing for our clients and our listeners.
0: I would say to add one more thing, it's for the end and after, because it's all about what happens when you're gone and will things be handled the way you want them to be handled. 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Mike, it sounds like there's a lot to that. There's a lot more to talk about.
1: There's a lot to it. And I think that obviously people would appreciate getting complimentary financial planning and analysis and free wills and trusts. There's a value to all of that. But as you were talking, I was just sitting here thinking, just speaking to the person in their car, or their boat, or their garage, or, you know, wherever you're listening right now, like, what if I have zero interest in working with you, but I just want a free will and trust? Right. So it's an obvious question. I say, well, no problem. What strings are attached? Well, the string is you're going to go through our financial planning process. So if all you want is a free will and trust, the catch is you got to get the free analysis and financial plan to get their free will and trust. Right. So I guess you get more than you were looking for, but we're willing to give that away to you as a free gift if you're willing to commit the time. And it's about a half hour of your time for us to do the planning for you.
0: That's right. So again, that number is 904-454-4000. That's how you reach Mike Lester and Talon Wealth Management. You know, Mike, I saw JP Morgan was talking about how Americans should stop chasing something. Can you guess what they should stop chasing, according to JP Morgan?
1: I thought it was the American dream to chase things, but
0: well, they're saying to stop chasing
1: the Joneses,
0: the $1 million mark for retirement.
1: Okay. Depending on your math, depending on your situation, the amount of money you have to have set aside for retirement is going to be different. So if you use $1 million as the basis for, well, if I had $1 million, there's a million songs about it, right?
0: Yeah.
1: But it doesn't fix everybody's problem. Point is, you could get to $1 million mark, and then you're like, well, got $1 million, now I'm going to retire. And then you could come sit down with us and go, well, I got $1 million set aside for retirement. First thing I'm going to ask you is, how much do you spend in a year? Mm-hmm. And let's just say they said $10,000 a month. Like, okay, $10,000 a month, your expenses are $120,000 a year. Got it. All right. Age is going to be important, right? So we have to look at life expectancy. How many years are you going to be spending $120,000 a year adjusted for inflation and taxes moving forward? Okay, I got that number. Now, how much do you have coming in aside from your portfolio? So Social Security, we could make that assumption. Is it just one Social Security or two Social Securities for the household? Any pensions out there, any real estate income, farm income, and we can go through everything. But Cheryl, it's to your point, it's the math. So if we can't get you to cover the expenses, and by the way, on if all you had was when it came to details, well, I spend $120,000 a year, but I have $1 million in my portfolio and I'm 60 years old. I'm immediately going, well, I don't know that we could stretch $1 million for 35 years to the age of 95 at $120,000 a year, because we can all do the math. If you didn't, let's just say you made zero and you had no risk, you'd run out of money in less than 10 years.
0: Well, let me ask you this.
1: And we're looking at a 35-year timeline.
0: Do you find that people often spend more in those first few years of retirement than they did before retirement? In other words, they have all that time on their hands. Are they actually spending more money? in some cases?
1: What I find is that their opportunity to spend more would be, let's say, in the first 10 years of retirement, because then that's when they've been anticipating this for a long time. They've got some things they would like to do that they haven't been able to do, but if they had the time to do it, they would, and now that they have the time, they will. And you can spend more on the front end and potentially less on the back end, but you still have to be prepared over time. And a big part of our job is just to make sure that people are realistic when it comes to their expectations on what their portfolios can do. And I can tell you, after 25 plus years, most people are realistic. The majority of the people that we talk to are in very good shape. They've maybe even over prepared for retirement. They could probably spend more without running out of money than they've told us they could spend. I mean, we can show them what those numbers look like when we do the analysis. But there are going to be situations where somebody's, again, we're using this as a generic term, but, you know, the $1 million mark that JP Morgan has come back on, you know, we're using this as a conversation piece. But I like the conversation piece because a lot of people think this way. How much do I need for retirement? Well, how much you need for retirement is different than what other people need for retirement. But it depends on all the pieces. And so we're connecting the dots in the financial plan. So, you know, if $1 million's enough, it's enough. If $1 million's too much, it's too much. If $1 million's not enough, it's not enough. We can show you all that. And then somebody's going to get the opportunity to adjust what they're doing to meet their goals. So if their goal was $1 million, but they're having too much income, then we have to have a conversation about reducing the expenses to reduce the income. If they've saved more than they need, we can have a conversation about, well, technically you could spend more. If you don't spend more, you're just going to accumulate more over time. Let's figure out what to do with that on the back end. Again, the estate planning, you know, wills and trusts, and make sure it gets distributed the right way. But I just think everybody deserves to work with somebody that has if you choose to work with a financial advisor, you deserve to work with someone that has a vested interest in you doing well, that's working for you. And not every day or every week or every month is going to go perfectly. But if you're working with a fiduciary who's not trying to sell you a product, you know, for a commission that goes to them, and they're literally vested in your success, I think that's where most people should be. And I think that's really the catalyst for this whole show, explaining to people that you should have conversations with advisors that have a vested interest in you doing well, and advisors that are going to show you what all of your options are. 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So we're an open book and a sounding board for anybody who has questions, but certainly we'd like to have that conversation with you to show you what we do, which is why we provide complimentary planning and free estate planning.
0: 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Don't go away. We have much more ahead. Guarding Your Nest Egg with Mike Lester. We'll be right back.
1: Hi, this is Mike Lester, host of the Guarding Your Nest Egg radio show. I wanted to say thank you for listening, and please come visit us at one of our convenient locations in Folsom, Roseville, or Elk Grove.
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1: Hi, this is Mike Lester with Talon Wealth and the Guarding Your Nest Egg radio show, and I have another investment idea for those seeking great returns with limited risk. 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

0: You're tuned to Guarding Your Nest Egg with Mike Lester. I'm Cheryl White. Mike, early in the show, I was talking about working as a retirement plan, you know, continuing to work into your 70s and 80s because you have to.
1: Yes.
0: But now I'd like to talk about...
1: Well, you have to. What if you just wanted to?
0: That's okay too, where we're going. Yes. Because I found a story about a couple who started selling cinnamon buns out of their U-Haul truck because I guess it was grandma's recipe or something. And they just decided to start trying to sell them. Huge success. And so I was thinking in retirement, a lot of people have things they've always wanted to do, like bake grandma's cinnamon buns and see if anyone would buy them. And sometimes things take off, or even if they don't, if you're just having fun doing something you've always wanted to do, then work in retirement sounds pretty good.
1: Well, yeah. I mean, so there's different ways to work in retirement. We were talking about just the financial aspect of it.
0: Mm-hmm.
1: And I don't know how many of grandma's cinnamon buns you have to sell to, you know, start supplementing your retirement income. But obviously that was a great success, but many, many people are just going back to all of the meetings that I've had over years and years and years and conversations. And yeah, I mean, some people just want to do the whole, you know, take this job and shove it. Just let me know when I can walk away. I'm never going back. Other people, they derive happiness from working. And it doesn't make one better than the other. It's just what makes you happy. I'm thinking about Charlie, who's been a client for a while, and he's become a good friend. And, you know, he calls and we have conversations, but he's 95. I mean, you would never know it to meet him, but he's just a serial entrepreneur. I mean, he just keeps running and building businesses, and that's what keeps him young. And that's what he wants to do. He probably drives 5 to 8 hours every day just to get from one place to the other and see his businesses. We work together because he sold some businesses and he needed to have that money work for him. And he had been listening to us on the radio, but to be happy, he needs to get up and maintain his routine. And it probably does keep him young, right? And he just keeps going. But other people, like I said, some just want to walk away, never go back. Other people are somewhere in between. They just need something to keep them going. And I did at least two plans last week where individuals were retiring, but they were going to do consulting after they retired.
0: Okay.
1: And the reason for the consulting wasn't necessarily because they needed the additional revenue, but more because they just wanted to take a step back from the day to day. They wanted more time to do the things, but they also realized that if I just quit cold turkey, and didn't work, and I was trying to fill my day, I want things to do. And so that's what's so great about just the flexibility of financial planning and what can be done.
0: So if a couple came to you and said, Mike, I know when we put together our comprehensive financial plan, we said we wanted to do this, but now we've decided we want to start a business. Can you help, you know, change that plan around? Is it flexible enough to do that?
1: Yeah. So, I mean, one of the great things about not selling products to people, and again, when I say product, I mean annuities, mostly fixed indexed annuities, just products that tie your money up potentially for the rest of your life. If I had $1 million set aside for retirement and somebody convinced me, it could be any number, let's just say they said, well, put $500,000 into a fixed indexed annuity. Well, that money would just be shelved potentially forever, particularly if I'm taking income from it. And I really wouldn't be earning much of anything on it. And then if later in life I decided, or even in that moment, I wanted to start a business, it would be very hard for me to go back and get money from that retirement plan or certainly the annuity account because there's penalties to get out of the annuity. But then also, let's just say it was your retirement plan at work. There's a tax scenario. So if I'm having a conversation with someone about wanting to start a business, that's going to be in the financial plan. And honestly, as we're just discovery, as we're having conversations before we do the financial plan, that's usually going to come up in the conversation. And then somebody usually wants to know, well, you know, I've either got a business I'm going to participate in, or I want to start one and I need to know what's the best place to take the money from in order to fund that business on the startup side. But I think that it's great to have something that you wake up to go do in retirement, because I just don't think as human beings, it's very hard for our bodies to do 10 or 20 or 30 or 40 years of something and then just wake up the next day and it completely changes. We need a smoother transition. Mm-hmm. And sometimes that transition is you stop working altogether and then you move into all the hobbies and the family stuff, right? And it's like you never skipped a beat. Not everybody has that. Some people want to keep working or volunteering, but it can all be worked into a financial plan. People just need the confidence to be retired. And the confidence is I can retire and stay that way. It's nice to work for money that you don't necessarily have to have. You're working because you want to, not because you need to.
0: Right. So that's maybe where that consulting came in. So it was sort of a transitional thing. Working part-time is another way that you can transition into retirement and not just flip that switch all at once.
1: No, absolutely. By the way, people get paid well to consult, and then their hours are typically better. So it just depends on really on what you're doing. And we talk about all these interesting things. How do you get paid in retirement? What if you had a part-time job? What if you do consulting? What if you just volunteer? What if you never go back to work and you just travel and spend time with kids or grandkids? I mean, all of this can be done, but the reason there are so many different scenarios is because everybody's different, and what makes them happy is different. So if I back that into what we do for a living, sure, we have fun on the radio show every week, but the idea of the radio show is to encourage people to find out what all of their investment options are and to help people make informed decisions. It's not hard to find a financial advisor. God forbid you Google it, right? You're going to get all, or fill out a survey online. You probably wish you never did. It might be harder to find somebody that works for you or that you want to work with, but I think communication is key. And maybe it's because my mother was a school teacher or just how I grew up, but the process of helping people make informed decisions as opposed to this process of a sales pitch and sort of strong-arming people into things or using scare tactics, none of that's necessary. I mean, people know that markets go up and they go down. People know they don't want to run out of money in retirement. People know they want to protect their health. That's one of the most important things. Doesn't matter how much money you have if you don't have your health. I mean, people already know all of this. Trying to scare people about it, I think, is a problem. So instead of scaring people, take the time, sit down, educate them on what their options are. It doesn't matter how many meetings that takes. Provide value. Where's the value in working with talent? Well, that's a perceived value. I can tell you what I think it is. You know, active management of portfolios is better than hang in there. I think having somebody you can call and trust when it comes to not just your investments and how they're invested and the growth, but also income and tax planning is important. I think estate planning is important. But that doesn't mean everybody else is going to see it that way. So I think if we just start with, let's help you understand what your options are after we've listened to what your goals are, and then let the investor, they don't have to do it themselves. But you're going to get feedback from somebody. If you're having an honest conversation with somebody about all of their options, they're going to give you feedback, mm-hmm. right? People get a little nervous about the complexity of how investments can work sometimes, and that's understandable. But at the same time, if you can work with somebody you trust to help you and guide you through that, I think you'll be more successful in retirement, not just financially, but really just between your ears, right? Just the head game of being retired and not being able to worry about money so that you can enjoy the retirement and your family. That's really our goal.
0: You know, I hope our listeners heard what you said comes first, and that is listening and finding out what your goals are.
1: No, it really is. Yeah, step is to figure it out. And then also, we're showing people all the options that they have, and we're doing it on a weekly basis. And it's actually pretty common that somebody will say, like, well, how come somebody didn't show that to us before? Or how come we didn't know about it before? And what's really interesting about that question, and the brutal honesty of it is, well, it's not because the person that you were talking to, if they were licensed like us, and many, many are, they are completely capable, meaning they're licensed to do what we do and how we do it. They're authorized to present you with all of your investment options and help you make an informed decision. So the reality is they could have done that for you. They're choosing not to. And it doesn't make them bad people, but sometimes the business model that they have or the company that they work for, it's not that they don't want you to know. It just makes their business more complex if they're dealing with some of the other options that are out there, and they're trying to streamline it for their business model. But them streamlining their business model into something they have to pigeonhole you into may, but also may not be what's best for your retirement. So it really is up to you to find out what your options are, which is why we make ourselves accessible, right, for calls
0: That's
1: and
0: right.
1: emails.
0: Yeah. So to wrap it all up, if you are 55 or over and you've put aside $250,000 or more for retirement, then please do give us a call for the complimentary comprehensive financial plan. 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And Mike, that's our show for this week.
1: Oh, already. All right. Perfect.
0: Thanks so much for joining us this week, and we'll see you back here at this same time next week. 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
4: More than 40,000 people remain under mandatory evacuation orders in Southern California this morning, as officials say a chemical tank is in danger of exploding. Crews douse the tank with water overnight in an attempt to keep the temperatures inside cool enough to stop it from blowing up. Orange County Fire Authority Division Chief Craig Covey says he was told that if the tank fails, it could result in the largest hazmat situation in California history. One person is dead and dozens are injured, many of them firefighters, after an explosion at a New York City shipyard. Crews responded to Staten Island on Friday afternoon on a report of a worker trapped in a fire burning on the shipping docks. The city fire commissioner says the explosion happened shortly after crews arrived and caused serious injuries to 34 firefighters and EMS first responders. One fire marshal is in critical condition. Another firefighter is listed in serious condition. One civilian was killed. It's not clear if it was the trapped worker. I'm Lisa Taylor.
5: SpaceX launched its massive Starship rocket Friday afternoon from Texas.
6: 5, 4, 3, ignition. We have liftoff.
5: The Starship V3 is the tallest rocket ever assembled. It's also touted as the world's most powerful reusable rocket and could be key to NASA's plan to return astronauts to the moon's surface and create a permanent moon base following the success of the Artemis II lunar mission. A new executive order from California Governor Gavin Newsom is aiming to help workers threatened by artificial intelligence. Tammy Trujillo has details.
7: The governor signed what's being billed as a first-in-the-nation executive order that addresses severance policies, employment insurance, workforce training, and other responses to people who lose jobs to AI. Newsom says the advent of AI demands a reimagining of the entire system of how people work, govern, and prepare for the future.
5: Physicians and surgeons are claiming the top spot as the nation's highest paying occupations. Here's Jim Roop.
8: New federal wage estimates for more than 800 jobs in the U.S. show pediatric surgeons top the list with an average annual salary of just over $500,000, followed by cardiologists and radiologists. The reported wages for the top 10 jobs are well above the average wage of just under $69,000 across all occupations. When looking outside the healthcare sector, airline pilots, chief executives, and athletes rank among the highest paying occupations.
5: Rapper Rob Bass is dead at the age of 59. According to a statement shared on his social media, Bass died peacefully on Friday, surrounded by family after a private battle with cancer. The artist, whose real name is Robert Guignard, was big in the 80s hip-hop scene and is best known for the 1988 hit It Takes Two. The song has been sampled by Snoop Dogg and the Black Eyed Peas. I'm Lisa Carton.
3: 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As bail bondsmen, we play an essential role in ensuring that defendants appear in court at no cost to the taxpayers. If you ever find yourself in need of calling a bail bondsman, call Greg Padilla Bail Bonds at 916-446-BOND.
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6: And now, here's Armstrong and Getty.
7: His children are better off without him. They need to learn to not be like their dad and enjoy the blood money, kids.
8: I'm standing on this. It's f*** Brian Thompson. I don't give a flying f*** about it. Millions of Americans.
7: I liked it.
9: Those are the voices of those three young woman, quote unquote, journalists who weren't journalists at all. No. They were far left wing activists who were approved by the far left wing activists in Mayor Mamdani's office to attend the trial of the murder of young Brian Thompson and then spout their Marxist platitudes. Just absolutely bizarre moment.
10: Again.
9: And troubling.
10: And you'd think at some point I'd cease being surprised. The fact that more media outlets aren't interested in how the mayor's office in New York gave press passes to people so that they could come out and say, I'm glad the guy got murdered.
9: Yeah.
10: What the hell?
9: As the press, how twisted are you? I mean, because I don't think the David Muirs of the world and the New York Timeses of the world approve of that.
10: No.
9: But because it has a faint whiff of the left, they won't criticize it?
10: I don't know. And they're like we talked about the other day, this is the hottest story of the day in all of America. There are all kinds of news outlets that I'm sure didn't get press passes that wanted mm-hmm. them. You'd think there'd be more complaint that, okay, so you're giving press passes to people who are in favor of murder, right, but I can't get in there to write for the Omaha Gazette or whatever.
9: Sure. Yeah. You'd think just their pride as journalists would motivate, quote unquote, pride as journalists would motivate them to say something about it. You're right. The underreporting that is really, really troubling. Anyway, Tyler Cowen writes for the Free Press, and he, in early 2022, had argued that wokeism had peaked. I remember reading that piece, and he mentions himself that it was met with a mix of skepticism and hostility because wokeism seemed to be rising to a lot of people. You had corporate boards adopting, racial equity audits, for instance, and DEI crap was popping up here, there, and everywhere.
10: Yeah, I'm sure you're going to fill this out. When you said that, I thought, that's crazy. But then I thought, peaked, not mm-hmm. over, peaked.
9: Right.
10: It may have peaked then.
9: Yeah, yeah. And he says that his prediction actually seems pretty good in retrospect. Wokeism is hardly gone, but it does seem to have peaked in 2022 or so. President Trump has been reelected. Republicans hold a trifecta in government. Universities have retreated from cancel culture and DEI.
10: Corporations are clearly scared off getting involved in a lot of these things now.
9: Right, exactly. The media in general have moved right from, communism. But Chris Rufo has done his great work. And, he name checks a bunch of stuff.
10: Some of it was just self-preservation. People saw what happened with Nike and Bud Light, for instance, and thought, oh, we ain't going there.
9: Well, and more people found the courage to say, this is effing stupid. And these moral arguments that these people are making are phony. And they're obviously just trying to capture institutions and take them over. He's right. But his question is,
10: I always think about the Chris Rock bit about corporations getting involved in this stuff and the Lululemon signs. We don't discriminate. You discriminate against the poor.
9: Yeah. Yeah, that was great. But his question is, if wokeism has dwindled, what has replaced it? And he says, and the reason we played those pro-murder if I don't like your politics or policies,

0: gals, is that what Tyler Cowen says is he's afraid we're moving into an era of a culture of anger and resentment and physical action more and more. And that it's no longer about capturing the institutions, because that's kind of peaked and gone away. And now the hardcore left is actually shooting people.
1: Wow. And he, so we might have been better off with the previous thing then, huh?
0: Well, no, you had to stamp that out because it was absolutely poisonous. And it was trying to get the people who are now murdering into power. And thank God people woke up before, you know, all of our institutions were captured. But he mentions the assassination of Charlie Kirk, healthcare CEO Brian Thompson, several attempts on the life of President Trump. And he actually ties it to, like, Bernie Sanders trying to stamp out progress in AI, which, as troubling as it is, we can't let China have it. The ideology of third worldism is on the rise. It takes the form of anti-Semitic demonstrations and concrete violent actions on individual Jews or group of Jews who appear in predictable locations, such as going to and from synagogues or in Jewish neighborhoods. Such attacks have risen steadily and that sort of thing. And then he actually includes like the idiotic billionaire tax that even left-wingers have rejected, and they've given up wealth taxes in Europe and stuff like that, probably passing in California. And he thinks that it's going to, and I'm not sure this is the right framework, but he thinks that the older wokeism reflected stronger female influences with its use of collective social pressures and its obsession with in-groups and out-groups and the rest of it. And this is turning more masculine and more face-punchy. So, yeah, I don't know.
2: That fits in with the, I had my, one of the most aggressive, I hate you because you drive a Tesla Cybertruck instances yesterday.
0: Right, yeah.
2: And decided I'm going to start carrying some sort of protection. I'm going to start carrying a Byrna. We do ads. We endorse Byrna, and we did years ago, and we do now, and I own one. They look exactly like a gun, but you can carry them anywhere you want, and
0: it's less than lethal force. Yeah,
2: yeah, but they will protect you. I can shoot some, you know, whatever. The phrase is flipping out of my head because I'm an old person. It's like tear gas. It's like, you know, hitting somebody with tear gas or something like that. It's like that, and to incapacitate them if I get into some sort of beef with somebody. But I'm going to keep it in my truck because I had a guy yesterday, and I got flipped off over the weekend. I talked about that story Sunday. I got flipped off by this little blonde college chicken, her really cool convertible her parents bought her. She is so angry at me and flipping me off. Not really worried about fighting this college girl. But there was a dude yesterday in a pickup truck. He's like laying on his horn. I'm in the parking lot trying to find a place to park, and he's laying on his horn next to me as I was kind of looking around like, you honking at me? I don't think I'm in your way. And he's like, effing Cybertruck, F you, Cybertruck, F you. And he rolls down his window, and he pulls in real fast to park, and I think, okay, here we go. I guess I'm going to fight this guy. And then he just never gets out of his truck, and I park, and I walk to mine, and I keep thinking he's going to get out. But, I mean, he was angry.
0: Wow.
2: Just
0: that's
2: like
0: on him.
2: He had the I'm going to fight angry thing going. I thought I got to carry a weapon with me over the kind of car I drive. How nuts is that? Of course, you can't reason with somebody who wants to fight you, but you realize you want to get physically violent over the kind of car I drive. Does that seem crazy to you? You nut jobs? But it happens all the time. And I just I absolutely refuse to change cars because you have to be scared to drive a certain car. That's a nuts way to live.
0: Right. Yeah. Yeah. Yeah, I've been talking about this lately. It seems to be coming up more and more that if you study political movements and the way they progress, now the youngsters that you indoctrinated have become convinced that because the other side is evil and they are bad people, and I've got another great think piece on that for later, but you're justified in committing virtually any act of violence. It's like that Dostoevsky quote I keep going back to. And that's the period we seem to be in now.
2: Yeah, and the thing would have to be, which is troubling, is if if this guy beats me up and it makes the news, how many people in the lefty town I live, especially the college kid crowd, would think, well, he had it coming. He was driving a Cybertruck, so.
0: Or at the very least, I'll bet he did something to deserve it, because a person like that, I'm sure he did something terrible.
2: Yeah. Right. It'd be a lot. Yeah. It'd be a lot of people that would think that.
0: Yeah, I do want to get into that whole question of we think they're misguided, they think we're evil, because it's unmistakable these days. But I just want to squeeze this in, speaking of wokeism, Illinois Governor J.B. Pritzker, who's one of the worst people in the world, his administration is offering a taxpayer-funded training on microaggressions and other exclusionary behaviors that depicts white people and police officers as mosquitoes who suck the blood of people of color. I've actually seen this. That's not an overstatement. The training, which Pritzker's Department of Human Rights offers to private sector, government, and public participants, and which the Washington Free Beacon attended, is meant to, quote, increase knowledge, awareness, and prevention of discrimination, harassment issues, blah, blah, blah, blah, blah. It defines microaggressions as the every... We know what microaggressions are. I thought that was so out of fashion. I thought most people had caught on that. Oh no, they're not. Nobody's actually offended by that, or they've taught the kids to be offended by that. But it's not offensive. It's a way to silence me by saying anything I say is a microaggression. So I have to sit quietly and be told what to do by those who've captured my institution. But it also, let's see. Oh, it includes that. Claiming color blindness or saying that a society should be non-racial is a microaggression, and it denies a person of color's racial ethnic experience.
1: Well, that's just, that whole Ibram X. Kendi anti-racist crap.
0: Exactly. Yeah. So they're in, at least in Illinois, with the good graces of the governor and the money, like in California, where Jennifer Siebel nuisance is pushing this sort of thing in the gender-bending madness to the kids. It's still being pushed hard in your blue states.
1: Hey, since you mentioned the governor of California, we're going to talk to a guy who wants to be governor of California here in about 15 minutes. Steve Hilton, who is polling pretty well as a Republican and did an op-ed the other day to ask the other Republican to get out of the race so they can consolidate the vote. We'll talk to him about that later this hour.
0: Provocative. At the risk of repeating myself, because I am, I mentioned earlier that our insurance company, because of our remodel, wanted to reassess the house, and they asked for some tweaks to our security. 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
1: Can you come up with an equivalent? What would be the equivalent on the other side to Elon Musk? I'm just trying to wrap my head around. I still can't imagine getting angry about what brand car somebody drives. But so maybe I need to put myself in the other side. So what would be a similar character to Elon on the left? Can you think of one?
0: Oh,
1: okay. Maybe I don't think this is fair at all, because I don't think Elon did anything bad at all.
0: He just aligned with Trump.
1: Well, he tried to run an organization to cut back waste and spending in the government, and you know. So, but let's go with someone I think is highly objectionable. Ibram X. Kendi, who we just mentioned. I think he is flat out fraud racist.
0: Yeah.
1: But if he owned a car company and I saw somebody driving one of his cars, I would not yell at them. I would not honk at them. I would not want to hurt them. I might roll my eyes. Oh, geez.
0: What a fool.
1: At the most, I might roll my eyes. I probably wouldn't notice enough to care. Right. I can't imagine getting red faced angry about it, though.
0: That's because you think they're a fool and not a vicious force for evil, like progressives have been taught to view conservatives.
1: So nuts.
0: Yeah,
1: it is. What's wrong with people? Steve Hilton a little bit later, as we mentioned, and other stuff. Stay here.
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14: Brunson, three-pointer, puts it in! Captain Clutch has come alive! It's a five-point game, timeout Cavaliers!
1: That was an unbelievable... The first two games, so both series, your conference finals started in the NBA this week, both of them classics, a double overtime and an overtime. Knicks were down by 22! With just over 7 minutes left, you do not come back and win that game ever. It's one of the biggest comebacks in NBA history. Anyway, that Jalen Brunson dude's never going to have to pay for a meal in New York in his lifetime. But I was interested in the star row there with all the celebrities.
0: Ah, yeah.
1: I wish you'd give more information on how that whole thing works. So you had this between the benches in the middle, and there aren't very many seats over there, where you got
2: Chris Rock, Ben Stiller, Dustin Hoffman, Tracy Morgan, because he won all that money from when he got run over by the Walmart truck. He's rich enough to hang with all those people. And Timothy Chalamet and his Kardashian girlfriend are always there in the front row. But there's got to be, Jon Stewart's usually there. There's got to be some drama in that's interesting, isn't there? Because there's more than those eight stars that want those seats. Yeah. And like, if Chalamet, who's super into the Knicks right now, and I mean, he's always up on his feet and yelling at the refs and jumping around and everything like that. But somebody's got to come along sometimes, say, I want that seat. What is he paying for? I'll pay more. And then they get back to Chalamet and say, yeah, you know, name whatever star you want. Shaq wants to sit there, and he said he'll pay $75,000 for it. Screw Shaq. I'll pay $80,000. There's got to be that going on, doesn't there?
0: I don't know how that works. Do the Knicks control it? Do the Knicks think it's like a bouncer, a really good bouncer at a really hot nightclub? Thanks. No, Timothy Chalamet is way more right for us in our marketing than, say, like you mentioned, Dustin Hoffman was there. But if I had to pick one of them, I'd pick Tim Chalamet.
2: Yeah. Yeah, that's a good question. Maybe it is like that. It's what gives us the coolest look right now. Michael J. Fox was sitting in between all of them. I don't know, because there's got to be more than the 8 to 10 celebrities. Because we've sat in the front row of NBA games before. I mean, it's just there aren't that many seats, and there's a big difference between front row, feet on the floor, and the second row. I mean, it's just you're a different person. So I wonder how that Dustin Hoffman, I don't remember him going to earlier games, at least sitting in that front row seat. And here's the conference finals. Who did he contact? What did he pay to beat out Robert De Niro or whoever else wanted that seat?
0: Does the owner own those? And he parcels them out as he pleases? Is there some hedge fund guy who likes to swing with celebrities? So he hands them out. Right. I don't know.
2: Whatever it is, I'll bet it's an interesting story. I wish somebody do like a documentary on that.
0: Well, and whoever it is, I'll bet they knew Jeffrey Epstein really well, because that was the world he circulated in, that world of doing favors back and forth for the super rich.
2: And how butthurt are you if you're a Jon Stewart and all of a sudden I actually can't get a seat there? What the hell is going on? You know,
0: and then you'd watch TV to find out who's sitting in my seat.
2: Right. Tracy Morgan.
0: Chalamet.
2: Chalamet.
0: Yeah. I wonder.
2: And it's going to get more competitive as it gets farther in. Man, if it's a Knicks-Spurs series as an NBA fan, I can't wait to see Wemby in Madison Square Garden.
0: Speaking of well-known humans, the governor of California is termed out, and Steve Hilton is running for the spot and doing really, really well. We're going to talk to him in a couple of minutes. A couple of big controversies surrounding the race. We want to get his take.
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19: More than 40,000 people remain under mandatory evacuation orders in Southern California this morning as officials say a chemical tank is in danger of exploding. Here's more from Lisa Taylor.
20: Crews doused the tank with water overnight in an attempt to keep the temperature inside cool enough to stop it from blowing up or cracking and leaking and sending toxic material into the community. Authorities fear those two options could be the only outcome for the unstable tank at GKN Aerospace in Garden Grove. That's why they've ordered the evacuation of parts of five cities cities in the area. If the tank fails, it could result in the largest hazmat situation in California history.
19: One person is dead and dozens are injured, many of them firefighters, after an explosion at a New York City shipyard. Crews responded to Staten Island Friday afternoon on a report of a worker trapped in a fire burning on the shipping docks. One fire marshal is listed in critical condition. And despite soaring gas prices, millions are traveling over the holiday weekend. I'm Lisa Carton. SpaceX launched its massive Starship rocket Friday afternoon from Texas.
4: 5, 4, 3... Ignition. We have liftoff.
19: The Starship V3 is the tallest rocket ever assembled. It's also touted as the world's most powerful reusable rocket and could be key to NASA's plan to return astronauts to the moon's surface and create a permanent moon base following the success of the Artemis II lunar mission. A new executive order from California Governor Gavin Newsom is aiming to help workers threatened by artificial intelligence. Tammy Trujillo has details.
21: The governor signed what's being billed as a first-in-the-nation executive order that addresses severance policies, employment insurance, workforce training, and other responses to people who lose jobs to AI. Newsom says the advent of AI demands a reimagining of the entire system of how people work, govern, and prepare for the future.
19: Physicians and surgeons are claiming the top spot as the nation's highest-paying occupations. Here's Jim Roop.
22: New federal wage estimates for more than 800 jobs in the U.S. show pediatric surgeons top the list with an average annual salary of just over $500,000, followed by cardiologists and radiologists. The reported wages for the top 10 jobs are well above the average wage of just under $69,000 across all occupations. When looking outside the healthcare sector, airline pilots, chief executives, and athletes rank among the highest paying occupations.
19: Rapper Rob Bass is dead at the age of 59. According to a statement shared on his social media, Bass died peacefully on Friday, surrounded by family after a private battle with cancer. The artist, whose real name is Robert Ginyard, was big in the 80s hip-hop scene and is best known for the 1988 hit It Takes Two. The song has been sampled by Snoop Dogg and the Black Eyed Peas. I'm Lisa Carton.
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28: Welcome to a special broadcast of At Home with KSTE. Today we'll be listening to a conversation between Tom Sullivan and Garrett Harwood, CEO of Eagle Shield. Garrett is a certified energy expert that has worked with NASA for over two decades. Tom and Garrett will discuss what homeowners can do to protect themselves from future rate hikes, all while improving home comfort, increasing air quality inside the home, and cutting your utility bill by up to 44% immediately. Here's Tom and Garrett.
29: Well, we've been doing this for a while. I mean, we have been doing this for 12 years. You and I talking about your business, your product. You are the longest running partner of the Tom Sullivan Show by far. So I thank you, and I'm glad you came up with this product, and I'm glad that, what did I see? You've been in business for 37 years, and you've got 60,000 installs. So you've been busy. And you know, one of the things that I, as an observer from afar, is, and I'm not, I people talk about climate change and everything else. I think the climate's changing. We don't have dinosaurs anymore. The ice age has actually gone away. But I've noticed that it seems California's getting hotter in the summertime than when I lived there. And I lived there for a long time. And yeah, we had our 103 or 104 degree days, maybe five or six of them. So I would think people have got to be calling you up saying, please
3: Well, it's kind of bittersweet too, Tom. I mean, it's a blessing from the business that we're able to help so many people, but it's also sad because, 70%+ of our clients are seniors and on fixed incomes. And so you want to be able to help them, but with the rate increases and, just with the temperature variances, it gets more and more difficult every year. So reflective insulation, that was, actually originally invented by NASA. That's what's wrapped around every spacecraft and spacesuit. All it does is just turn the environment you're in into a thermos. So the beauty of reflective insulation, it's no different than the, the thermal shields people put in the windshield of their cars to keep the heat out in the summer. Now, the benefit, you just put it in your attic, and it's building code now, so every new home built since 2011 has it.
29: Really?
3: Yeah, you can't buy it.
29: That's the selling point right there. Why would the regulators require it in every new home if it wasn't worth it?
3: Well, and people get it because they see it. If you go to Home Depot, Lowe's, Costco, you look up, everything's the aluminum reflective blankets now. And so all you're doing is you're just keeping 97% of the summer heat out. And in the winter, you're reflecting 97% of the winter heat you want back in. So that just helps people be about 10, 12 degrees cooler in the summer and warmer in the winter. And because if you're typically running your air and heat and it's cycling on for an hour and off for 5, 10 minutes, now it flips. So it's on for 5, 10, 15 minutes, off for an hour. So you're not wasting anymore.
29: Oh, that's nice.
3: And because of that, you're no longer kicked into your higher tier. That's why you save about 44% off your bill.
29: Between the fires and everything else, I mean, the utility companies are saying we've got to charge more. And all the utilities are really asking for rate increases, and they're getting them.
3: Yes, well, you're about as close to monopoly as you can have when it comes to your utility companies. And the big issue we jokingly say about PG&E is PG&E stands for pay gas, then eat. And unfortunately, with I think it's around the seventh rate increase, it's hard on a lot of people. And it's funny story, you'll appreciate this, is for 37 years of doing this, for the first 20 or so, I'm battling PG&E because, this cuts into their revenue. It saves about 44% off your bill.
29: Sure.
3: So here's the crazy thing. You'll like this. They used to look at me as kind of like the aluminum foil kook for years and years and years. I'm telling them about NASA technology. And then January 1st, 2011, it became building code. And PG&E flipped and instantly started acting like they invented it. No,
29: really?
3: No, this is, we've always believed in this stuff. And it's just funny how that worked. Yeah. But now it's building code. So all we do at Eagle Shield is just bring your home up to Title 24 building code, make you about 10, 12 degrees cooler summer, warmer winter, and save you about 44% off your bill instantly.
29: What about, you've got more than PG&E. I know they're the big kids. But you've got Smud, Roseville Electric. 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
3: Well, they're having rate increases, but if I'm allowed to on the air say that I have my favorites, I think I truly believe Smud is a very good utility company. They're a good utility company, and I think most of your listeners would agree with that. But they still have the rate increases because they're held hostage by the Public Utilities Commission, and the rates go up. And so we probably help 60-40, 60% PG&E clients, 40% are Smud and Southern California Edison and all those.
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28: You're listening to a conversation between Tom Sullivan and Garrett Harwood regarding the increasing cost of energy here in California.
29: I've always talked about the fact that the people that make the laws, the regulators, the people, the pinheads under the dome, they get away with requiring the utility companies to buy very expensive power from windmills and solar and all these various places. And then they get to pass the higher, because it's expensive power, more expensive than out of a fossil fuel plant, they get to pass on the higher costs. And the legislators' fingerprints are not on the bill. All the customer sees is the utilities raising my bill again.
3: Exactly. And you mentioned, which is important, you mentioned solar. So out of all the years, and you probably know this with me interacting with you on this, one of the major, major questions we always get is clients will say, Garrett, should I put on solar? And I tell people, you know, I love solar. I believe in solar. But why on earth would you put 15, 20 panels on your roof if you could do five? Fix the waste first that's causing you to need solar. But what happens is people are smart. They do the engineering. They find out they need 18 panels on the roof, and they put them on the roof, and they love it to the end of the year. And then they get this massive true-up bill. And they go, why did I get a $1,500 true-up bill? Is it because you never dealt with the waste on the front end. So I always say fix the problem first.
29: What's a true-up bill?
3: A true-up bill is just the adjustment that's done at the end of the year if you didn't configure your solar appropriately. So what you're doing is you're doing 10 months of engineering. The PG&E says you need 18 panels. You put them up, but because you never fixed the waste on the front end, you end up getting this excess bill at the end of the year that's called a true-up. And what you would have eliminated if you would have just insulated properly and ventilated properly. That's why, you know, I say it ad nauseum. Your clients, it's amazing to me how I just love how they listen to me. I go, how narcissistic of me to think that people listen to me for half an hour. But I say the same things. You put in the reflective first. That turns your home into thermos. You put in a solar attic fan second, so you're improving your ventilation, so you're getting the hot ambient temperature out, which a lot of people don't know. You're affected by two types of heat. You have the radiant heat from the sun. You don't have to explain that to anybody. But then you have the ambient air temperature of the climate you've chosen to live in. And so by having an attic fan, you're taking that Hades hot Sacramento climate out of your attic. Then when you do your engineering for solar, now you get the true, you get the exact. Yeah.
29: I got you. Get all the things fixed and then figure out how much solar you need after you've got everything fixed.
3: True.
29: As far as the cost.
3: Yes, sir.
29: So you always talk about the fact that you will do a free inspection. Is what is that? How much time does it take? If it's free, it says it doesn't cost me anything, but you're there to sell the customer on your product. So how does that go?
3: I really appreciate that question. And it's a funny one when we deal with our clients. And you know, I think the reason, you know, people over 37 years tend to trust us is we're just not about selling anything. We're just about giving data. Here's the data. People pick what their comfort level is. And we literally train to offer free, no pressure. And I let me doubly say that. No pressure, zero obligation demonstration. What we do during that time is, if necessary, we look inside the attic to make sure what appropriate insulation you have, what levels you're at, the pitch of the roof, how much ventilation you have. And then we just make an assessment from there, looking at your utility bill.
29: So if you've got 60,000 installs plus, what it's probably pretty simple when you, I think most people in business know there's buckets of customers. There's sort of this kind of customer and that kind of customer. When you walk in and take a look at somebody's attic, you must know pretty quickly just exactly what you need.
3: Well, it's actually as simple as this, and it makes it very clear to our clients. If you've owned the home since before 2011, and then that code that you have was putting in the old sponge R-value insulation. So, Tom, think of the insulation in everybody's attic that homes built before 2011. It's just no different than a kitchen sponge. What is a kitchen sponge? It's just a thick material with air pockets.
29: Yeah.
3: And, you know, you buy a sponge at Costco unused. It's an inch thick. After it's used a while, it's a quarter of an inch thick. It just loses its ability to hold. So every home built before 2011 has this sponge insulation that's not engineered to stop heat. No engineer will ever tell you it stops heat. It's just designed to slow the heat down. That is why everybody comments at 7, 8 o'clock at night, which is peak load rate on your utility bill. Why am I hotter in my house when it's cool outside?
29: Yeah.
3: Why in the wintertime to catch jump on the roofs?
29: Yeah.
3: It's because we put in sponges. Well, after 2011, all new homes have reflective. And you know what's funny? We like to think we're smart people. But for 100 years, we put this sponge, if you look in anybody's home, it's on the attic floor. Which sure. is crazy because...
29: Well, you call it a sponge, but it looks like a spun fiberglass or something.
3: Yeah, there's fiberglass, cellulose, rock wool, foam. It's just different materials with air pockets. But that sponge is on the floor of the attic. So the attic above it still heats up to 150 degrees.
29: The attic is... you could cook a hamburger up there, I think. I mean, it's hot.
3: No, actually, my installers are the hamburgers. Oh, my gosh. 3, 4, 5 hours up in the attic. It's not a fun place.
29: I bet. No, but everybody knows that. The minute you go up into your attic, it's always hotter than Hades whenever you just take a peek in the attic. So...
3: Yeah, so the good thing is finally, the engineering world got a clue. We put the reflective insulation up to the rafters and the knee walls of the attic, so you turn it into a thermos. So now you're keeping cool what you want cool, and you're keeping warm what you want warm. And because of that, having an attic fan ventilate, you get the hot air out. Now you run that air and heater 70% less because you're 10, 12 degrees cooler in the summer, warmer in the winter. That's why you save 44% off your bill because you're not thrown into the higher tier anymore.
29: Interesting. 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At over 12 years, Eagle Shield is the longest standing sponsor of both the Tom Sullivan Show and the Armstrong and Getty Show. 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How about that?
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28: You're listening to a conversation between Tom Sullivan and Garrett Harwood regarding the increasing cost of energy here in California.
29: So, does it matter if I'm kind of a cool freak and I want my house really cool? I mean, I probably will be using still a lot of utilities, won't I?
3: Well, it's funny you say that because not to typecast, but and there's always exceptions, but this is actually very interesting. So I always have different conversations with men than I do women. And the reason why is most men, and I've seen exceptions, but most men hate to be hot. And part of the reason is because when you're bigger and you have much more muscle density, your body engine is just running more. It's called thermogenic. So that energy makes you hot.
29: Oh, this is good. This is good. I'm going to use that with my wife. Yeah. Sweetheart, it's about thermogenics.
3: It's the truth,
29: Let's
3: though.
29: Turn the air on.
3: No, it's actually a fact because, like I will say to people, you know, men hate to be hot because we're thermogenically heated up, but then we like to think we're hot in other areas, but that's a different issue.
29: No, but reality, yeah.
3: But then my
29: wife. But there is every couple I know, they never agree. They agree about everything other than the heat of the house or the cooling of the house.
3: Well,
29: that's never right.
3: Well, but here's the crazy thing. So that's why I have different conversations. So with women, most women hate to be cold. Why is it okay for my wife to put her cold feet on my back in the middle of the night? But I can't reciprocate. It's not equitable or fair. So the issue I always have with clients is I tell men, listen, if you're miserable in the summer, that's a comfort issue. That's easy to fix. It's a utility bill waste issue. That's easy to fix. It's not a health issue because you can just hydrate, drink more water. But if a woman, and especially senior women, if they are cold in the winter, that becomes a very serious potential problem because of arthritis, osteoporosis, pneumonia, respiratory. It's very important for women to be warm. But here's the problem in a home, and they don't think about this. You heat the home, hot air rises, and a lot of homes have their vents, the registers on the ceiling. So the wife is standing down way below the register. Hot air is rising from the vent above their head.
29: Yep.
3: That's why a wife goes, why do I feel comfortable from my chest up, but from my chest down, I'm freezing. And so what happens when you cycle the heater far more than you should, because you're wasting, you're drying out the air, you're getting the carbon monoxide spill off, and it's a potential serious danger for senior women. We call it the super senior syndrome. Nana's 90 wearing a sweater, running a heater, and it's 90 degrees outside. They need to be warm. And the beauty of reflective insulation is now you're reflecting that heat back down to the floor level. So it allows them to not only not waste, but be more comfortable and be healthier at the same time.
29: Happy wife, happy life.
3: old truth.
29: Yeah, yeah, absolutely. So you're not going to run the air conditioner or the furnace as often, because it's not needed as often. So can I get more life out of my HVAC equipment?
3: Excellent question. And actually, that's funny. You should say that, and I don't want to bore people with data. But load calculations with the old style insulation before 2011 was 1 ton unit per 1,000 square feet minimum to pass code. Now, when you live in Hades, hot Sacramento Basin, it's very normal to oversize the unit. That, and nothing wrong with that. That's like driving an 8-cylinder car versus a 4. Nothing wrong with it. But you could not pass code if you went below 1 ton per 1,000 square feet of living space. Well, when reflective insulation became code, it dropped to 0.5 ton per 1,000 square feet of living space because you're not wasting anymore. So because of that, you're cycling the unit 70% less because you're not wasting. You're comfortable more. So you get the longevity of your air conditioning heating system increases. But not only that, think about people have whole house fans. If you don't, we put those in. Very important. You may have an attic fan. And it's like a common question. You know, people say, Garrett, should I upgrade my air conditioner heater? And my answer is always the same. So you can then more efficiently waste energy. So until you first choose to keep the summer heat out you don't want, and not only keep the winter heat in, but you pay for the heat, you create the heat. So if you don't insulate right the first time, you're just cycling airflow, trying to feel better without fixing the reason you're miserable.
29: It's like a hole in the boat. You got to start with what the source of the problem is.
3: Yes, sir.
29: Yeah. So some of the customer reviews that you've had. This one from TJ says, always wondered about this material. Last summer, my house slash garage had to be 100 degrees up in Clear Lake, California. It was like a furnace. I decided to give it a shot, and I'm not kidding. The temperature has dropped 30 degrees. The crew that came out were respectful, got it done without any issue. I have four little kids, so there's always that kind of concern. No issues whatsoever. I even had to ask a few technical questions, and Garrett took the call and was super helpful. He's professional, understands customer service. Do I get credit for being a rocket scientist for realizing how great this stuff is, worth every penny? That's exactly what you and I were talking about. It gets really hot in Northern California. And if you can drop the temperature by 30 degrees.
3: 10 to 12 degrees living space, 25 to 30 degrees like non-ventilated spaces like garages and warehouses.
29: Oh, yeah.
3: Metal buildings. But in the living space, figure 10 to 12 degrees, which kicks people right into their comfort zone.
29: Yeah. Ted writes, Eagle Shield was terrific. They came out, educated me how I can save thousands of dollars on my energy bill by properly insulating my home. I would recommend Eagle Shield to anyone who is paying too much for their PG&E bill. That's everybody. I feel like I would save hundreds per month on my energy bill and even feel better about properly insulating my home after hearing the state legislation approving rate increases due to the lawsuits against PG&E regarding the wildfires.
3: You know, I'll have clients literally say to me, it says, no matter what I do, the rates go up. And I go, true. But bottom line is, if you don't do anything, then your rates just go up more than everybody else. So yeah. Do the best you can.
29: Yeah. Michelle writes a short but sweet, says, we love our Eagle Shield installation. Has made a huge difference in the temperature in our home. Our AC hardly comes on now, and we have the thermostat set at 74 degrees. Thank you.
3: Well, when you live in Sacramento, unfortunately, you're going to have to run your air. But the good news, you're going to run it about 70% less than virtually anybody else does. But if you live in a climate that's hot, I highly recommend having us put in a whole house fan. Because, my gosh, I call them the gift that keeps on giving. Because
29: I agree.
3: Oh, my gosh. You open doors and windows, and in the morning and night when the outside temperature is lower and you cycle that airflow in, and it's so you bring the attic temperature down 50, 60 degrees. You bring your living space down 10, 15 degrees. I'm a massive fan of the fan.
29: Yeah, I am too. Dan writes, I recently used Eagle Shield at my home. We had noticed in the summer our house got very warm. Since we had Eagle Shield team out to insulate our ductwork, we noticed at night, especially the house was much cooler without running our air conditioner. I would highly recommend Mr. Harwood and his Eagle Shield team for your home.
3: Oh, my gosh, that's so nice. I'll be sure to pay him later.
29: No, you do. 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
19: More than 40,000 people remain under mandatory evacuation orders in Southern California this morning as officials say a chemical tank is in danger of exploding. Here's more from Lisa Taylor.
20: Crews doused the tank with water overnight in an attempt to keep the temperature inside cool enough to stop it from blowing up, cracking, and leaking and sending toxic material into the community. Authorities fear those two options could be the only outcome for the unstable tank at GKN Aerospace in Garden Grove. That's why they've ordered the evacuation of parts of five cities in the area. But if the tank fails, it could result in the largest hazmat situation in California history.
19: One person is dead and dozens are injured, many of them firefighters, after an explosion at a New York City shipyard. Crews responded to Staten Island Friday afternoon on a report of a worker trapped in a fire burning on the shipping docks. One fire marshal is listed in critical condition. And despite soaring gas prices, millions are traveling over the holiday weekend. I'm Lisa Carton. A report says Americans have paid nearly $45 billion in extra fuel costs since the start of the Iran war. Liz Warner reports.
8: Researchers at Brown University say the soaring gas and diesel prices were triggered by the disruption of global oil supplies and the blockade of the Strait of Hormuz. The strait, a critical waterway that carries roughly one-fifth of the world's daily oil supply. The national average for a gallon of gas has climbed more than 50% since the war began on February 28th. President Trump has promised gas prices will come down once Iran agrees to a ceasefire. In New York, I'm Liz Warner.
19: The world has 6 to 12 months to prepare for a global food price crisis if the Strait of Hormuz isn't open soon, Michael Kastner reports.
9: That was the warning Wednesday from the United Nations Food and Agriculture Organization. Many nations, particularly in Asia, Africa, and Latin America, buy fertilizer from the Middle East, and farmers now have to decide what they're going to do. The agency recommends finding alternative trade routes and avoiding putting any trade restrictions on humanitarian food assistance.
19: The Hajj pilgrimage to Saudi Arabia is expected to bring some 1.5 million Muslims to the country. The Hajj is an annual event to visit Mecca that Muslims are tasked with carrying out at least once in their lives. The pilgrimage is ongoing despite recent threats from Iran, including direct attacks on Saudi territory. The Hajj has only been canceled about 40 times in the last 1,400 years. That's according to historians. Most recently, during the COVID-19 pandemic, it's set to begin next week. The Mandalorian and Grogu is off to a good start at the box office. The first Star Wars film to hit the big screen since 2019's The Rise of Skywalker is expected to make between 80 and 100 million bucks over the four-day holiday weekend. I'm Lisa Carton.
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7: 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His co-host, Todd Chambliss, just became a member of Applebee's Hall of Fame for finishing off 84 chicken nuggets without using a dipping sauce. 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
8: Well, it is Memorial Day weekend, and that is a great time to get yourself a bargain on a new car, thanks to incentives and the dealers being all geared up for a big, huge weekend. This was one of the biggest weekends of the year, all the years I was in the business. And we planned this weekend for months in advance. We got extra cars every time that we could. We did extra advertising. All hands were on deck. And I mean, we were there. We weren't thinking about profits on cars. We were just thinking about selling cars. Sometimes you just throw the profit guidelines out the window and say, hey, let's sell as many cars as we can over this big holiday weekend. Dealers are extra motivated this year because they need trade-ins. Used cars are short in supply, and they are paying top dollar for them. I had a case recently with a listener that looked in January about trading their car, and they owed too much money on it. So they contacted me this week and said, hey, what do you think about trying it again? Is it too soon? I said, you know, I typically say yes, it is too soon, but right now with the used car market the way it is, you've made 5 payments since you tried last, so your payoff is going to be less, used cars are up, and sure enough, he went back to the same CarPro dealer and got $2,500 more for the car than they offered in January. And guess what? He's riding around in a new vehicle as we speak. So the timing is great. 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The CarPro audience is not unlike a very large company. So car dealers make real special deals for large fleet companies that buy a lot of cars, right? Well, guess what? 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And they buy them from our dealers, and they do it my way. 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So when you go into a car dealership, you're a VIP. 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So join in with us. 800-926-7777. And between good car buying advice, the question of the week is, what was your first car? What was your favorite car? And we'll get to those calls here in just a minute. Todd Chambliss is with me. And
9: yes,
8: you made it a whole hour on the air.
9: Yes.
8: Without bragging about your video being number two on the list this week.
9: It was number two. And, you know, it's funny because we get these reports the evening before, so we got it yesterday.
8: The click report.
9: The click report, we call it, which is sent by Amy, of course. And I saw yours as number one, and I said, well, that, because I was just looking and going down the list, and I said, yeah, that makes sense. I mean, I was surprised. There were some really good stories in the newsletter that I thought, well, that might be number one, but you were number one. Then I had to do a double take and say, what? Todd's video number two, really?
8: And a very close number two.
9: Very close. Now, have we gotten an update from Amy regarding that?
8: This morning I asked for a recount.
9: And?
8: And I've still got more than you.
9: You know what? If I need to be number two, I'm going to be happy with it. I'm fine with it.
8: But there were

0: still only 12 clicks difference between mine and yours.
1: Boy, very close.
0: That, yeah, because we're talking about a lot of clicks here.
1: Absolutely. I mean, hundreds and hundreds of them. So that 14 different, that's pretty doggone good.
0: So if you're missing out on getting the newsletter every Friday, you got it Thursday this week because of the holiday. But yep. If you're missing out, don't. Go to carpro.com at the top of the page. Yay. I've only been trying to get that done for... I don't know how many years, but
1: it's pretty prominent now. You can see it.
0: Top of the page. Just that's click it. There. You'll get yesterday or Thursday's actually in your inbox immediately, and you can read about Wacky Waymo Adventures.
1: Oh, my.
0: Robo Taxis Gone Rogue. I wrote that. It came out. It's a bunch of different circumstances of things that have gone wrong with people sitting in self-driving cars. Are we sure we're ready for this? That was the question I had.
1: I'm certainly not.
0: I don't think I am either after reading this. But then, timing's everything, because Waymo's suspended going anywhere for a while.
1: In some major markets, major cities. So, yeah,
0: including Dallas-Fort Worth, where we're located.
1: Absolutely.
0: And back to the phones, we go to Frank in Houston. Frank, you're next on the CarPro Show. First car, favorite car?
2: Okay, it's complicated. I learned to drive in a 63 Comet station wagon with three on the tree. But as soon as I turned 16, my daddy bought me a 289 four-speed Mustang.
0: Oh, my goodness.
2: So that was really my first car.
0: Wow.
2: Favorite? Yeah, I love that car.
0: Yeah.
2: It got me to be a Mustang person. But here's my dilemma for the favorite car. 1973 Porsche 911E.
0: Yep.
2: A 944 Turbo. Porsche.
0: Nice.
2: And now my current favorite car is 2015 anniversary model Mustang GT.
0: Oh, look at you. You got great taste in cars, Frank. I love that. That is awesome.
2: Yeah, I love cars. And I love your show, and thank you for helping so many people, by the way.
0: Well, thank you very much, Frank, and thank you for listening to the show. I appreciate you so much.
2: You bet.
0: Thank you, and have a great weekend. And let's all promise to remember what this weekend is all about, and that's about those that gave their lives in service for our country. Todd,
1: yep,
0: you've lost some ground.
1: No.
0: Amy's listening to the show.
1: Okay.
0: Now you're 13 behind me.
1: Oh, gosh. Instead of just 12. Did I go wrong?
0: You actually had a good video.
1: I thought it was good.
0: I did.
1: Now, let me ask, did Amy go and watch your video to get you one closer or one above where you were?
0: She would never do that. She is of the utmost integrity.
1: Okay, well, sorry that I brought that up.
0: Well, you should be.
1: Okay, I apologize.
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1: Well, quick shifts, some great stories in the automotive world that Jerry likes to go and explain to you and have some comments on. There was one, I'm going to try to boil it down real quick and try to be careful with it because it involves a European company that had a bunch of their merchandise stolen. So I'm trying to be very, very family friendly here. So
0: why don't you just say the headline and that'll tell the story.
1: Sex toys leads police to a used car lot.
0: Okay.
1: Adult toy company. Their stuff was stolen. They found it on the internet. They decided to go and buy it back and then figure out the address of it that led police to a used car lot. Whereas that stuff and all kinds of other stuff. And it's like, what a scam that an adult toy company took down this whole operation at this used car lot. Not one of your dealers, by the way.
0: Yeah, thank you. Thank you for throwing that in.
1: Exactly.
0: Holy cow.
1: Yep.
0: Mario in Waller City, Texas. Welcome. Mario, how can I help you?
13: Hey, Jerry. First time caller here.
0: Hey, good to have you.
13: Yes, sir. We're calling. My wife and I, we're on our way to a dealership in Katy to look at a 2020 Toyota Tundra SR5 crew cab 4x4. With only 77,000 miles on it, and we're really want to get your take opinion on this vehicle here.
0: Oh my goodness! The Tundra through the years. Well, I can't go that far, but let me just say, from 2014 to today, other than the little snafu with the non-hybrid 3.5 in recent times, that truck has been a pure workhorse. I mean, there has been nothing but great results out of that truck, including people who are getting 300,000 and 400,000 miles out of it. Does it have the 5.7 V8?
13: It does.
0: That's the right one. That engine has been just, you just can't wear it out. As long as you do your maintenance. And, you know, you're looking at what's now a six-year-old truck that's not just barely driven 10,000 miles a year. So, you know, it's, dude, the only problem with Tundra is how well they hold their value. And that's, you know, that's a great, are you going to Toyota, Katie?
14: Yes, sir.
13: Yes, we are.
0: All right, have you talked to Kevin Jackson?
13: I haven't. We did all this online. We actually test drove it yesterday and talked to Julius.
0: Okay.
13: We're on the way back now with more time on our hands, and I think we're going to go for it after talking to you.
0: Well, yeah, if you run into any problems at all, talk to Kevin Jackson. Great guy. Great guy. He loves my listeners, and he will roll out the red carpet for you. But don't, guys, I'm going to tell you that's a rare truck. Don't mess around. If you want it, then put some money down on it as soon as you get there. Because it's on a weekend like this, trucks like that are gone. It'll be gone. So I don't want you to miss it.
14: Hey, thank you.
0: You too. I appreciate you guys. Take care. Robert, Arlington, Texas. Robert, first car, favorite car?
15: Yes, sir. It's my first time calling you.
0: Oh, well, welcome.
15: You're hard to get a hold of.
0: Well, yeah, this lines stay busy. That's a fact.
15: Yeah, they do. Hey, my first car was a 1957 Pontiac Chieftain.
0: Oh, my. That was a big one.
15: Yeah, and it was a nice ride also.
0: Oh, yeah, absolutely. I still mourn Pontiac. I really do.
15: Yeah, I had the Wonder Bar radio and all that.
0: Oh, I forgot about those. Yeah.
15: And my favorite car was my 1959 Plymouth Fury. It had the push button originally.
0: Yeah.
15: But there was the guy I bought it from. He transferred it, covered up all that, and he put in a 3-speed floor shift, standard shift transmission. It was a good running car, though. I liked it.
0: My mom had some kind of Plymouth with the push button gears, the push button gears on the up on the dash, and I thought that was the coolest thing ever at the time.
15: It was.
0: Yeah, that was neat. Yeah. Robert, thanks for the call. Enjoy your weekend. Are you a veteran?
15: I'm 20 years Marine Corps retired.
0: I just had that feeling because you sound like one. Thank you for your service. I appreciate it. And
15: thank you, Gary.
0: I'm glad we're not honoring you this Memorial Day, but we'll honor you. We'll honor you in October. How's that? I appreciate the call very much. Do you remember Todd Dimmer switches on the floorboard?
1: I do know. Yes, I do, actually.
0: Some cars, you could change the radio station from there.
1: Really?
0: Yeah.
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0: Jim, Houston, Texas. First car, favorite car?
1: My first car, my uncle was working on a 1930 Model A. He was rebuilding it, and he got arthritis and couldn't finish it.
0: Wow.
1: So he showed me how to finish it and gave it to me.
0: What year was this?
1: 1966.
0: How about that? Do you still have it?
1: I wish I did, but no, I don't.
0: Oh,
1: my next favorite was an 86 Bronco, but my current favorite is a 22 Power Boost F-150 that I'm driving right now.
0: Oh, I love the Power Boost. I tell people here all the time, if I were looking for a new truck today, that's exactly what I would buy. How many miles you got on it?
1: I just rolled over 100,000.
0: How about that? And no problems?
1: No problems. Just the minor recalls they had on the axle bolts and some stuff like that.
0: Wow, that's great. I'm glad to hear that. I get people asking about reliability on that engine, and I've been a fan of the Power Boost since the day it came out, and the EcoBoost engine as a whole since it came out in 2009. And I just finished up reviewing a F-150 with the 5-liter V8, and I hadn't been one of those in forever.
1: I traded in a 2014 EcoBoost that had 290,000 on it.
0: Well, you made my case. Thank you, sir. I appreciate it, and I hope are you a veteran?
1: Yes, sir.
0: I thought
1: 8 years and 5 days in the Air Force.
0: How about that? Well, thank you for your service, and we'll honor you in October. Right now, we're honoring those who paid the ultimate sacrifice, and I'm glad you weren't one of those. 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
14: The unofficial start to summer is underway this weekend as millions of Americans get to where they need to go. From planes, trains, to automobiles, travelers are definitely paying attention to higher gas prices this time around, even impacting the ways they're traveling.
15: It's pretty chaotic right now. Fortunately, I booked this like pretty far out before ticket prices went like super high up.
14: TSA says they're fully staffed, but steady lines are reported at many major airports. More than 40,000 people remain under mandatory evacuation orders in Southern California as officials say a chemical tank is in danger of exploding. Crews doused the tank with water overnight in an attempt to keep the temperature inside cool enough to stop it from blowing up, cracking, and leaking and sending toxic material into the community. Authorities say that if the tank fails, it could result in the largest hazmat situation in California history. And WNBA star Caitlin Clark will be the grand marshal for this weekend's Indianapolis 500. I'm Lisa Carton.
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16: You are listening to the Car Pro Show. Jerry Reynolds would be the Car Pro, and I'm Ty Chambliss. They call me the Old Roadmaster for some reason.
0: Yes, they do.
16: Because it just fits, I suppose.
0: It does.
16: One of the news items in the newsletter this week had to do with catalytic converter theft rising again. One popular hybrid, apparently it is, well, the Toyota Prius. They say it's light, easy to lift up. It takes just a couple of minutes. If you have like a battery-powered saw, you can get that thing under there and be out of there in a few minutes. So,
0: yeah.
16: It must be expensive to replace all that.
0: I wouldn't have ever thought that the Prius would have been the target. But
16: nor would I.
0: Certainly it is.
16: I had a Mustang, and two times in a row, my airbags were stolen in the vehicle. You remember that from way back when?
0: Oh, yeah, I remember that.
16: Yeah, lived in mid-cities.
0: I'd forgotten about it.
16: Yeah, the scars are still there for me.
0: Back when you were a single man.
16: I was a single man and had my first convertible, and they stole from me twice. I got them replaced and had it back in the parking lot. 2 days later, they hit me again.
0: And then you learned how to put the top up.
16: That's right. That's a hard lesson.
0: Yes, it is. Speaking of lessons, next week in the free newsletter, I've written a special report about the proposed kill switches in cars. There's been so much speculation on this that your car, the government is going to turn your car off when you're running down the road, or it won't start because it thinks you've been drinking too much. I've got the scoop, and it took a lot of research.
16: Why do they make it so tough, I wonder?
0: Well, unfortunately, many of my colleagues that are automotive riders love to take this subject because they're going to get a lot of clicks on it online.
16: Got it.
0: I don't care about clicks online, well, other than my video beating your video every week.
16: But say, wait a minute.
0: But I don't get paid by clicks.
16: No.
0: So I'm going to give you the truth in the newsletter every single week, and I got the truth for you on this very hot topic.
16: I can't wait to read now. That.
0: It took a lot of research, a lot.
16: Yeah.
0: Let's talk to John in Riverside, California. John, welcome to the Car Pro Show.
17: Well, thank you, Jerry. First car, 1960 Chevy Bel Air.
0: Ah.
17: Filled the oil, checked the gas.
0: Yep, that's all you had to do. Wow, cool.
17: And favorite car was my 2025 Chevy Blazer EV that I purchased a year and a half ago from Rotolo Chevrolet.
0: Oh, awesome. You know, I love the Blazer EV when I reviewed it. I think I may have had that twice, actually. But I thought it was a great electric. In fact, I've said, and I continue to maintain, that General Motors is making the best electric cars out there right now.
17: Well, I tell you, I love it, and especially with the price of gas here in California.
0: Oh, I know, man.
17: I do have a question for you.
0: Sure.
17: My granddaughter's looking for a new car, newer, I should say, and I am steering her towards a hybrid, although she doesn't want a Toyota or Honda, which is where I want her to go.
0: Yeah.
17: But she's heard about the Ford Bronco coming out with a hybrid, but apparently not until next year. And I was wondering if you had any other suggestions for her to look at, because I don't know if she can wait that long for the Bronco.
0: Well, I tell you, when you eliminate Toyota and Honda from the hybrid lineups, it doesn't leave a lot. Kia and Hyundai have got some really good hybrids, and they've been around a long time too. Nobody's been around as long as Toyota, but Hyundai and Kia, they've got 10 years or so history on their hybrids. They just weren't building near as many of them as Toyota has, but they've been good. They haven't been any problems. So I would tell her to look at a Kia or a Hyundai. Is she in California also?
17: Yes, sir.
0: Okay. So, yeah, if she likes that Bronco body style, there's just not much out there like that, in a truck-based SUV with a hybrid. Not yet, at least. I think we'll see some more in the future. But if she's wanting to go used, then she's gonna be in for a good long wait before new ones come out, and then they become used ones 2 or 3 years later. So, I think she may have to settle now for a Toyota or a Honda, and then make it her next car the hybrid, like the Bronco. I think that's a good strategy.
17: Okay. All right. Well, thank you, sir.
0: Hey, good to talk to you, John.
17: All right.
0: Did you serve?
17: Yes, sir, I did.
0: How about that? Well,
16: you can pick them out, can't
0: thank
16: you?
0: Yeah, there's a certain sound about veterans. Mm-hmm. I don't know. Yeah. I can't explain it, but I just kind of know. John, thank you for your service. We appreciate you very, very much.
17: All right. And thank you, sir.
0: You bet, buddy. And let's talk to Gary in Salt Lake City, Utah. Gary, first car, favorite car?
18: Hey, thanks for taking my car.
0: And you bet.
18: Thanks again for your services. I used your service to get my current car, a 22 Forester Wilderness from the Sierra Subaru of Monrovia.
0: Yeah,
18: thank you very much.
0: Yeah, sure. You bet. I bet you're loving it, too.
18: I do love it. So my first car, and I haven't heard this brand on your call yet, is a 1963 Rambler Deluxe.
0: Oh, wow.
18: Girlfriends.
0: Yeah. We were talking about AMC earlier off the air. And boy, I tell you, they had such interesting cars. I mean, you think back on the Gremlin and the Pacer, you know, nobody had cars like those at that time. And then Chrysler bought American Motors. And if I remember correctly, and kind of changed the whole lineup. And then they just kind of faded out. But, wow, 63 Rambler. You're right. That's a first for today. And I appreciate it.
18: Yeah, two quick ones. So, favorites, my first new car, which was a 77 Mustang II. And the thing about that one is it was one of the last ones made. They actually put a V8 engine in it. So, little car with a big old engine.
0: Was it a Cobra?
18: No.
0: No?
18: Nope. It's just a plain old bright yellow Mustang II.
0: How about that? Yeah, that was an interesting time for Mustang when the Mustang II came out. I don't know whose bright idea it was, but boy, talk about a sales failure. That thing just, I was into Ford, well, I wasn't selling cars, I was washing cars, but I remember when it came out, everybody was so disappointed the first time they saw it because it was so different.
16: Oh, yeah.
0: Than, you know, what we'd been used to with the Mustang that had been getting bigger and bigger and bigger every year. And then the Mustang II came out. We called it the Mustang also. It came out and was just a little economy car. But you had a V8. You had the good one. Thanks for the call, Gary.
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0: Boy, I know everybody in the world wishes that they could buy a new Ford at the same price that Cale and Rachel would pay the owners at Elk Grove Ford. And I've got Cale on the line with me right now. Cale, what do you say to those people?
11: You know what? 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
0: Oh, I love that too. 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
11: They did, Jay. 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And the cherry on top is we have over 50 F-150s in transit. We know we've been short, but we got a ton coming. You need to get here before they're gone.
0: I've had complaints already on other Ford dealers. 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
19: KSTE.
16: One thing I can tell you ever since I started working with Jerry and listening to his advice, one thing I do every single time I get a vehicle is I get the GAP insurance, the Guaranteed Asset Protection Insurance. And most people think, well, you know, I'm going to be careful. I don't hot ride the car. Don't get into bad situations. But you can't prevent what may happen to your car that is no fault of your own. So there's an article about here on who actually probably should think about getting GAP insurance and in the instances where it's probably not something you need to consider. It's good information, actually.
0: Yeah, I mean, it's not for everybody, but if you know, if you're not putting a big down payment down, or especially if you got negative equity going into a loan, GAP insurance, I have seen that save so many people. I've seen people whose cars was totaled out, and they literally had to continue to make a payment on the car that was gone for 2 years.
16: Oh, what a whipping that would be.
0: Oh, oh, my God.
16: It's sitting in a heap someplace, and you're still having to make the payments because that's what you have to do. There's no other way around it.
0: Well, no. I mean, you can stiff the loan company, but they're probably going to sue you.
16: Yeah.
0: And you're going to end up paying it.
16: Go crazy.
0: Yeah, your credit's, you're going to have a repo.
16: Yeah. So, nightmare.
0: Bad idea.
16: Mm-hmm.
0: Let's talk to Elizabeth in Fullerton, California. Hey, Elizabeth.
6: Hello.
0: Could I help you, dear?
6: Well, let's see. First car, Toyota Corolla, 1975, manual, and I liked it.
0: Yeah.
6: But my favorite car was my Acura Integra, also manual, and I had it for 21 years.
0: Oh my goodness!
6: Love that baby.
0: I bet you did.
6: It.
0: Oh, they were great.
6: Every part of me, yes, it was. And I had some idiot human in my life who told me he was going to go take it to have it, I don't know, repaired. Didn't need to be repaired, whatever. It was like smog. And by golly, if that car didn't just disappear. Anyway, my heart. And now I'm old, and so I tend to have to drive a... automatic car.
0: Yeah.
6: And actually I had an injury on my ankle, and it kind of put me there. Anyway, my real question now is, along with being old, I am poor, and I got to the point where, oh, I had a Prius after that Acura, nice. Which I also learned to love, but it had a tree fall on it. So,
0: oh, no.
6: And along with that, so I did have $9,000 that I got for that tree accident.
0: Elizabeth, let's get to your question before we run out of time here.
6: I am. I'm getting there. I went out. I got a Mirai because of the card, because of the money card.
0: Yeah.
6: Now I'm at the point where my hydrogen card is going to run out in October, and my car has 47,417 miles on it. I drive less than 30 miles a month, and I'm wondering, should I just, I would like to turn it around, you know what I mean? Get another certified, I guess, Mirai,
0: yeah,
6: and get that card again, because that's what I really need is the card, because of how poor I am. So I'm just wondering, though, what's your thought? On the other hand, I'd love to have another Prius, but they're outrageously expensive.
0: Yeah, they have gotten that way. If you can find a Mirai, I would go ahead and get one. It's you need to start looking now. They're rare. They're hard to find. They're almost impossible. You need to start searching websites. 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
16: It's another happy listener, somebody that took Jerry's advice. They went through the CarPro way of getting a car, and looky, looky what happened. We're talking about Sarah this time in Houston, went to Fred Haas Toyota, talking to Ryan Bullock there, the CarPro contact, about a Grand Highlander Limited. Apparently, she has dealt with Ryan Bullock there as she took possession of her Toyota Grand Highlander Limited Hybrid April 21st. And can't say enough good things about Ryan. Being older and always watching pennies, I was trying to keep my payments around a certain amount, $500. Knew that might be a stretch with, you know, all the things out there you've got to roll into a deal, but Ryan made it happen. And she says, I really appreciate him for that. I know that's his job, but he was helpful, not pushy. And she says, I pray he stays with this dealership because he will definitely be my go-to guy in 3 years when my lease is up. And she loves her car.
0: Oh, that's great.
16: What a great vehicle the Grand Highlander is.
0: Oh, my goodness. Yeah. And they're still selling like crazy.
16: Waiting list, I'll bet.
0: Well, yeah, in most dealerships.
16: Yeah.
0: And as we learn more about the 2027 regular Highlander going all electric,
16: yeah,
0: then this Grand Highlander is going to be even more in demand.
16: I can see that.
0: Because they're similar size. The Grand Highlander's bigger. It's certainly nicer. But, you know, people are still going for that three-row SUV.
16: Yeah.
0: That's why I did the review. I've been in a Honda Pilot in years. But I've got one. It'll be in next week's free newsletter that comes out on Friday. You can subscribe from carpro.com. 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
25: The unofficial start to summer is underway this weekend as millions of Americans get to where they need to go. From planes, trains to automobiles, travelers are definitely paying attention to higher gas prices this time around, even impacting the ways they're traveling.
26: Every time we drive by the station, it just goes up and up, and, you know, we're concerned.
27: It's pretty chaotic right now. Fortunately, I booked this like pretty far out before ticket prices went like super high up.
25: TSA says they're fully staffed, but steady lines are reported at many major airports. This, as AAA says, the national average for a gallon of regular unleaded gas is sitting at $4.55. More than 40,000 people remain under mandatory evacuation orders in Southern California, as officials say a chemical tank is in danger of exploding. More from Lisa Taylor.
28: Crews douse the tank with water overnight in an attempt to keep the temperature inside cool enough to stop it from blowing up or cracking and leaking and sending toxic material into the community. Authorities fear those two options could be the only outcome for the unstable tank at GKN Aerospace in Garden Grove. That's why they've ordered the evacuation of parts of five cities in the area. If the tank fails, it could result in the largest hazmat situation in California history.
25: The U.S. is reportedly preparing for possible new strikes against Iran. Sources tell CBS News that the Trump administration is preparing for a fresh round of military strikes, even as talks continue to reach a possible peace deal. The report said no formal decision on strikes had been reached as of Friday afternoon. Secretary of State Marco Rubio said Friday that Iran's stockpile of enriched uranium and its effort to create a tolling system in the Strait of Hormuz are still not acceptable. No tsunami is expected after a magnitude 6.0 earthquake hit the South Kona area of Hawaii. The USGS said the earthquake happened at 9:46 p.m. on Friday. No damage or injuries reported. I'm Lisa Carton.
2: 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Talk 650 KSTE. The following is a paid program. The views and opinions expressed are solely those of the hosts and do not necessarily reflect the opinions of the staff, management, and parent company of KSTE.
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11: 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So let's talk about what we're going to talk about today. What are we going to talk about? Well, first of all, always we're going to talk about the economy. We're going to talk about current events, especially things related to what's going on and impacting oil prices and inflation.
17: That doesn't matter.
11: We're going to continue to... So matters. We're going to continue...
17: You know what matters most that we're going to talk about today?
11: Go ahead. What are we going to talk about?
17: NVIDIA.
11: Yes, NVIDIA reported earnings during the week. And
17: Iran war? Never mind.
11: Yeah.
17: Oil price spikes?
11: Yeah.
17: Doesn't matter. Jerome Powell, the Federal Reserve Chair?
11: Doesn't matter. Nah. No, it's Kevin Warsh. Now, Jerome Powell, he's history. Kevin Warsh made it through committee.
17: Yeah, I would hate to be him right now, man. He just came into all these inflation prints, which we'll talk about a little bit more.
11: But is there really inflation? And I'll tell you what I mean by that later on in the show. In fact, I put myself a little note. And the reason why I say that is, well, no, I don't want to give it away. But let's just continue going down what the agenda is.
17: So U.S. Treasuries yields have gone up. We'll talk about that, which is correlating with the inflation. We'll dig into that, which is also impacting loan rates. 30-year mortgages have gone up. We'll talk about that. The inflation shock, is it here to stay? Is it temporary? John will dive more into that and break that down if it's something that we need to worry about or if this is temporary. And then also NVIDIA. We'll dig into NVIDIA earnings and what the outcome was.
11: Yeah, so in essence, all of these things are things we think you should know, and they're things that affect your investment. And then more importantly, so how does it affect your investments? And then more importantly, what can you do or should be doing, which mainly is just give us a call at 916-967-3500. But let's dive in a little bit of who we are and what we do first. First and foremost, as certified portfolio managers, as people with a tremendous amount of long-term experience in all kinds of markets and economic times and geopolitical situations, and based on the type of clientele that we help and manage, I would say we are preeminent experts in the field.
17: Oh, I thought you were going to use your widely used term.
11: Which is what?
17: Battle tested.
11: Oh, yeah. We are definitely battle tested. And that's important, especially.

0: again, getting back to our backgrounds and a little bit more about us, we are battle tested, as we said, but our experience goes back to some of the worst market investment market times and working and helping people through those times. And yes, I think that's irreplaceable.
1: I started in the worst, which was 2008.
0: Right. And I started in 92, and through that amount of time, I've seen
1: which was
0: massive
1: Desert Storm. Is that going on?
0: 91. Yeah. 91, 92. You know, we went into
1: Kuwait. It was a little bit of a recession then.
0: Yep. Exactly. And since then, we've had the dot-com crash. Right. We've had the financial crash. We had the inflation crash, where those were actually
1: COVID.
0: Bear markets. And let's break that down a little bit. Even this year and last year, we had 20% market declines, which is the definition of a crash. However, not a bear market, because the downturn was short lived. It didn't even make it 12 months. It was just in the interim of the year. The dip was bought. The economy and other signs of health in the economy were just too strong.
1: Versus 2022 was an actual bear market.
0: 2022 was our last bear market.
1: Continual to go down, and the indices ended in the negative across the board.
0: So talking about the economy right now, there's just too much resilience in the economy, too much strength in the economy, even though there's some negative things out there, like the inflation data we'll talk about a little bit, primarily, dare I say it, transitory. Now, neither you or I believe that inflation was transitory in 2022, because there was too much liquidity. The easing, the manipulation by the Fed had gone on for way too many years.
1: Yeah, they're pointing to purely supply shock, and that once supply was going to come back online, that it was transitory and it would alleviate the inflation. Yeah,
0: but the problems were much deeper than that prior to 22 that created 2022's inflation crisis, where that did impact our economy, that did impact profitability of companies and employment, and some of the signs that we see that does suggest recession. And here we are, where, yes, there's things on the inflationary side, there's things on the economic front that are making us cautious.
1: Increasing.
0: But
1: it's going up.
0: We're not, even with some AI layoffs in the tech world, there's just not enough of job destruction. There's still way more job creation, and there's way more positive signs of economic prosperity than there are of economic recession. But that doesn't mean that you shouldn't be concerned. You should. And this is where it's very important to have a strategy, have a plan in place for how these things might affect your money. And that's what we're here for. Hopefully you get some tidbits from this show, but if you don't get enough from this show, we're always here for a no obligation consultation, where, you know, we'll sit down with you for an hour and a half, depends on what you want to bring in and what you want to go over. And we don't charge for that. And we don't pressure you that you have to hire us. In fact, you know, sometimes we meet with people and it clearly just isn't something we can help you with, or personality wise, we're not a fit for each other, whatever the case may be. If there's a need and there's something that we believe we can help you with and do better than what you're doing by yourself or what somebody has done for you, we will want you as a client, and we will explain how that works during that meeting. And often, Giuseppe, we find that our way of charging fees, our way of finding areas where we can reduce some of the embedded expenses, our charging in arrears, our discount structure is usually
1: it's very competitive
0: and most often better and a surprise to people that
1: just recently presented. We had a new client, great clients,

0: only been with us for a few months and had our first review meeting with them after a few months, because typically we do a discovery meeting and then do an analysis, put together a financial plan. If it makes sense and it becomes a good fit, then they hire us and they become our clients. And then we go to work and restructure and make necessary adjustments on their portfolios to line up with their financial plan and our previous discussions. And then after that, we usually set an appointment 3 months out. So that way they have a couple months worth of statements. Maybe they have some questions, come back in, discuss some of the changes that we've done so far, go over any questions they've had. And come to find out, they started with us and gave us essentially about half of their money, which is fine. This happens sometimes. They say, hey, we like you. I want to give you half our money. At that point, it was about $1.5 million. And then after further conversation in our review meeting, we brought up their other money outside. Actually, they brought it up. And come to find out, they were paying 1.4%.
1: Yeah,
0: annually in management fees, where the total relationship, them bringing that over to us goes down to 0.75. So it's almost half.
1: Not, and you're forgetting to mention that there was a good portion of their money in mutual funds and ETFs
0: and zero coupon bonds
1: But those funds and ETF also have expenses,
0: and
1: our portfolios are more individual. Now, don't get us wrong, especially in the alternative space. There's some private credit funds we like. There are many ETF funds that we like in the alternative space and the hedge fund space. But overall,
0: we're not
1: when it comes down to stocks, why buy them just in a stock mutual fund or a stock ETF or a bond in bond funds? You give up so many of the benefits from a control, a tax, a diversification, a cost. It's mind-boggling that people with hundreds of thousands to millions of dollars have mutual funds and ETFs as their main way to have a investment portfolio that typically is not custom. It is cookie cutter. So we're going to talk more about the current events and things going on, and what you should know and how that impacts your money, and more importantly, what you should do when we come back. You're listening to the Wise Money Guys, John Scammery and Giuseppe Visconti. We'll be right back.
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1: Hello and welcome back to the Wise Mighty Guys. I'm John Scambrian. I'm here with Giuseppe Visconti. And, you know, we mentioned inflation, Iran, that we talk about earnings. Let's just back up a little bit. And that is really the impetus that caused inflation, which is the run up in oil.
0: Currently, yes.
1: And I do believe,
0: and that's what we were talking about in previous radio shows, and our thoughts on oil, where's it going to go, what's the risk, and that was one thing that I was talking about is the risk in this whole Iran-U.S. war situation is that if it's not resolved in a timely fashion and oil continues to become impacted or it stays at $100 plus a barrel, that eventually it'll start having some impact trickling down and impact inflation. Now, for as long as that lasts, that's going to create this problem and kind of volatile or uncertainty that we're in right now. I don't see it lasting forever. It'll get to a breaking point.
1: Because what this has mainly done, and mark my words on this, what this has mainly done is made the world, especially from an energy production perspective, shift. Even the lasting effects of this are way better than what the current media is sensationalizing about this. And that's that, oh my God, we got to get the strait open so that on the short term, we can get, you know, those tankers moving and get, you know, supply back in line with demand and get, you know, the price of West Texas Intermediate and Brent crude down. Yes. Fantastic. That's where inflation could be transitory in this case, because in the numbers, if you back out oil, you know, which affects everything, then inflation was actually pretty close to the Fed's target. I mean, we're talking in the twos,
0: right?
1: But it was only because of the recent spike in oil that inflation was above the Fed's target. Now, that being said, what I think the real underlying good news of this is the shift. If you start reading, you know, things from the Energy Commission, things from, you know, other agencies just about the impact that this is having, other countries, what they're doing, they're now realizing, albeit that they should have realized it long ago. I mean, duh, for lack of a better way to put it. That you have to open up, you have to go forward with your pipeline projects, you have to go forward with developing your own energy infrastructure. So many countries were able to turn off their spigots, not because they didn't have the resources or the need for it, but because it was just so much easier to get it from the Middle East than it was to, you know, get it from their own shores or to make the investment dollars into getting it from other resources. And that's what we're seeing. The investment, Saudi Arabia, the UAE, you know, other countries, Qatar,
0: us,
1: we're now just, well, in Western Europe, you know, are going, you know, Western Europe already shut off Eastern Europe and Russia from, or was shut off from, natural gas primarily, mm-hmm. and oil, with the Russian sanctions there because of the Russia-Ukraine conflict. But this just goes to show you that, boy, there's nothing more important than having those resources right at home. And that's what's the best part of this, is doesn't matter what your political preferences are, the thing that this is doing is making us rely on ourselves for our own energy, our own, you know, essential minerals, creating our own jobs, bringing production capability, technology, manufacturing back onto our own shores. And that is the best part of it. So whether it's long-term, short-term, I think, you know, this crisis will get resolved.
0: I think it'll be temporary, because how is the world going to survive? You know, there's going to be a breaking point somewhere. It's just like, it's like the tariffs.
1: Yeah. How will the world?
0: Right. The tariffs started off real high with Trump last year. And then, you know, from there, it kind of tapered off and it became a breaking point. So they ain't going to be able to have 50 or 100% tariffs on everything for 5 years straight. Somebody's going to break. It's going to be us. It'll either be Taco Tuesday or it'll be the country that. Right. It's one or the other. Somebody's gonna break on it. So
1: and I don't think you have to explain what you mean by Taco Tuesday. That's kind of been a running joke since it just seems like on last Tuesdays, year. Especially, you know.
0: Well, no, the term taco is actually, what is the term taco? It's Trump.
1: Yeah, but it
0: but basically, but, delaying, you know, you say, yeah. Oh, there's a deadline. And then he delays the deadline or pushes it out, right? And it's taco. And I can't, for the life of me, It's an acronym for something dealing with Trump. But then
1: because of Taco Tuesdays, which was such a big marketing thing, you know, for Mexican restaurants, you know, on Taco Tuesdays, taco get Bell specials.
0: I don't remember what it was.
1: No, I mean, it's always been, you know,
0: Taco Tuesdays.
1: It's
0: just a known thing.
1: At home, you'd make tacos.
0: But these last couple deadlines that Trump had out there for Iran, right? Dealing with the conflict, he delayed or pushed it out, and it was a Tuesday.
1: Yeah. Well, here's.
0: But there's going to be a breaking point, and there's going to be not that, there's going to be an economic breaking point,
1: but, is what I'm saying. But there isn't.
0: There's going to be. Really? There's going to be an economic
1: breaking point. Think about it, though. There's no oil. There's virtually no oil coming out of Iran. But yet, is the world coming to an end? Is the economy in the U.S. doing terrible? Is Western Europe? Is Asia?
0: For right now, for us,
1: never, because we never have ever needed Iranian oil or just one country's resources for the world to survive. Well,
0: we import heavy crude, right? We have light sweet.
1: Whatever the case may be,
0: right. But though, for those concerns or reasons or guidelines that we use, we can't flip a switch and all of a sudden say, we're not doing that anymore. It takes time, though.
1: It takes time.
0: So the time period, whatever time it takes, that's where it's, because how long have we been in this for now? 2 months now?
1: Yeah, 2 months.
0: Yeah, so.
1: Started in March.
0: There's going to be a time period that somebody's going to break, and either there has to be a deal done or something, because.
1: But that's my point. Does there really need to be a deal done? Think about it.
0: Versus having 100-plus barrel go on?
1: No, because it wouldn't. Eventually.
0: I'm saying it'll have to come down.
1: I'm saying it won't be because of Iran coming. In the short term, oil will go down because Iran came back online. But the long term is, even if Iran went back offline, oil would stay down, because it's making the world realize
0: it's more of
1: don't need oil from Iran for the world to exist.
0: I agree with that, but I think it's more of just the highway, which is the Strait of Hormuz. How does that get refigured out?
1: Right.
0: Either resolved, where it's freely flowing again, or like you said, a shift and maybe rerouted somehow.
1: Different
0: channels, but those channels and the rerouting of it isn't like, oh, we just,
1: there was pipeline 1 week there, or 2 weeks. There is pipelines and ports that weren't finished or projects put forward because it was just too cheap and too easy to rely on, you know, Iran, whose southern border is right there at the Strait of Hormuz. And as long as, you know, Iran didn't have nuclear weapons, or we tolerated them killing themselves or the terrorist activities that they were doing under previous administrations, you know, fine. We'll just keep getting,
0: just deal with it. Yeah.
1: But now that's what I'm saying.
0: No.
1: These ports are being put back in production.
0: So that's the thing. How long does that take for that to complete?
1: Yes. Right. Years.
0: And then exactly. That's so years. That time period in between, we're not going to wait till all that comes to fruition. In between, there's going to be a breaking point, is what I'm saying.
1: Yeah. So the nice thing is if there is a nice thing to say about this.
0: We're net exporters. Is not exactly. We have been in a position.
1: Is it put? It wakes up Americans to say, no, never again do we want to be reliant on China for essential minerals, for technology. Well, they just steal all our technology, let's face it. Nor do we want to be reliant on other countries to get our energy, because everything, I've said this for years on this show.
0: Non-allied countries, especially.
1: Yeah, especially like Russia, China, North Korea, Iran. There you go. Yeah. You know, for years and years on this show, I have said everything begins and ends with access to affordable energy of whatever flavor it is. I don't care if it's oil, coal, nuclear, you know, if you want to go with the windmills and butterflies of solar and hydro and all that, great. Although that couldn't power, you know, one major metropolitan area, let alone, you know, an entire behemoth like the United States. But that being said, this is making us produce more and more affordable power right here. And that has been making an economic boom in the United States, even though things are creeping up right now a little bit, but still we are having an economic boom because, and we also,
0: well, there's other factors of why, like productivity is great. We have a balanced labor market. Rents have been moderating some. So the productivity and the growth in other areas of our economy have helped to keep a lid on it, right? If those other areas weren't doing as well and haven't been as resilient, then this $100 plus oil, right, would have a bigger impact on our economy, would have a bigger impact on what we see on the stock market. It hasn't. Corporate earnings, we just finished through that, and we'll mention NVIDIA.
1: Let's talk about NVIDIA when we come back.
0: NVIDIA, you know,
1: everything begins and ends with NVIDIA.
0: which is huge in this whole AI, you know, zone and euphoria that we're back into. But because of the strength and resilience of all these other areas, we are in this temporary time period able to take a little bit of the cushion, or provide a cushion to this blow from the $100 plus oil that we've been experiencing.
1: You're listening to the Wise Money Guys, John Scamber and Giuseppe Visconti. Stay tuned. We'll be right back.
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14: The U.S. military is reportedly preparing for possible new strikes against Iran. According to multiple sources, the Trump administration is preparing for a fresh round of military strikes, even as talks continue to reach a possible peace deal. CBS News reported no formal decision on strikes had been reached as of Friday. Secretary of State Marco Rubio said Friday that Iran's stockpile of enriched uranium and its efforts to create a tolling system in the Strait of Hormuz are still not acceptable. The family of NASCAR legend Kyle Busch is revealing the cause of his sudden death. According to a family statement, Busch died Thursday from complications of severe pneumonia that developed into sepsis. A medical evaluation concluded the 41-year-old passed away from rapid and overwhelming associated complications. The two-time NASCAR Series champion was hospitalized earlier this week for what was called severe illness. Busch had been scheduled to compete in a pair of races at Charlotte Motor Speedway over this Memorial Day weekend. More than 40,000 people remain under mandatory evacuation orders in Southern California this morning as officials say a chemical tank is in danger of exploding. Here's Lisa Taylor.
15: Crews doused the tank with water overnight in an attempt to keep the temperature inside cool enough to stop it from blowing up or cracking and leaking and sending toxic material into the community. Authorities fear those two options could be the only outcome for the unstable tank at GKN Aerospace in Garden Grove. That's why they've ordered the evacuation of parts of five cities in the area. If the tank fails, it could result in the largest hazmat situation in California history.
14: At least 90 people are dead after an explosion at a Chinese coal mine. China's Central Television says 247 were underground at a coal mine south of Beijing Friday night when it was rocked by a gas explosion, killing 90 and injuring over 100. It's the biggest coal mine disaster in China since 2009. I'm Lisa Carton.
1: Welcome back to the Wise Money Guys radio show. I'm your co-host, John Scambray, and I'm here with my partner, Giuseppe Visconti. And,
0: emphasis.
1: Wow, I know, I made sure I got that T.
0: Visconti.
1: Yes, but we've been...
0: Ratatouille.
1: We've been going all over the place, but primarily because the more and more we find that, gosh, I can't. How many people do we get in front of each year? Hundreds? Between seminars, the radio show,
0: if you count the people,
1: clients,
0: in seminars, yeah,
1: it's hundreds, and it never ceases to amaze me the wrong decisions people make from a risk perspective, a cost perspective, expense perspective,
0: or they're not even aware of how they're even invested, or they haven't looked at it. They just kind of look at the bottom line, the statement, how much is in their account value, but don't have a financial plan. Don't know exactly what they're invested in, if they're in stocks, if they're in bonds, how much they're in stocks or bonds or whatever.
1: It's just funny. As long as they see the account going up a little bit each year, you know, they're good. But then when something happens, like a correction of any kind, then they're scrambling to try to fix it. Well, the time to fix things isn't after something bad happens to your portfolio. It's now. It's now. And so, but getting back to inflation, we talked about inflation. We talked about oil. I think the price of oil is going to come down relatively soon. You do too. That should give a little bit of a
0: What do you think it's going to come down to, though?
1: I mean, we could see Texas Intermediate back into the 70s.
0: Because we were like in the 50s.
1: It was in the 50s. And that's, I saw places where we went below $3 a gallon for gas in California.
0: Well, I had some family. Some of my cousins went to Tennessee to visit a friend. And then my cousin wanted to drive down to Kentucky to go see the Corvette Museum because he owns a Corvette.
1: Yeah.
0: $3.28 a gallon in Kentucky.
1: Right now?
0: Yeah.
1: Oh, see, currently. I mean, again, California is such an anomaly. I mean, you can't base... That's why when we do our seminars and our slide deck, we show and separate inflation out for California versus talking about it at a national level, because we're here and the majority of our clients are in this state. Although we have clients all over the country, the majority of them are right here, you know, in Northern California. But we have clients in Nevada and Arizona and Oregon and Washington and Texas and North Carolina and Florida and Tennessee. And am I missing any other states? Colorado. where else, but doesn't matter. The majority are here. So everything we talk about is based on living here and affording to live here. But getting back to how this all wraps up into investments, earnings is the crucial thing,
0: right?
1: That this current, you know, spike in oil prices, spike in gas prices, spike in maybe utility prices has not impacted the market.
0: And the uncertainty of the war, right?
1: Yeah, I mean,
0: and the uncertainty of the war has all been kind of not that big of a blow. We went down 9%, not even a correction territory of 10%. And a lot of it's because of just the resilience of the other things that are going on in the market and the economic and indicators.
1: Because of what we talked about last week or the week before, the industrial revolution we're in is similar. And again, if you're not captured, if you don't have some exposure in your portfolio to it, why? Why? I mean, how many times can you look back? I can't look back many in my career where I can go, okay, since 1992, when was there a clear-cut example since 92 where the technology and the investments that were being created and the opportunities being created by that industrial revolution, by that new technology, was a once-in-a-lifetime? I mean, I literally can say that, you know, twice now. The internet and the revolution it created while I was in the business, because, you know, I was at Morgan Stanley Dean Witter in the 90s when we were at the peak of anything internet related, and then having a professional and somebody with the skill set and the experience and the capabilities behind us to weed through the noise and find where the real, you know, money is going and where the real opportunities are. That's where we're at right now. This AI revolution is, there's a lot of noise in the media and in investments, and there's a lot of hype.
0: Even small individual companies, we pointed out a couple of them a few weeks back. One was a shoe company.
1: Yeah, or something ridiculous.
0: Who decided to just sell off all their assets and equipment and then convert to a AI data storage warehousing company. And she literally changed their name where it said, where AI is at the very end of the name, and it went up, I think it was like 500%
1: It was a ridiculous. Yeah. So that, again, that is
0: not to say that was a good investment.
1: No, it wasn't. That's not a good, one that will turn around and potentially go out of business.
0: That reminds us of the .com era.
1: Exactly. I call it the iCrap.com era.
0: Versus there are legitimate companies like NVIDIA who reported earnings. And I was being sarcastic.
1: And think about that. NVIDIA isn't making profit on the AI from a perspective that it has some sort of service that, you know, an automation, robotics, you know, a technology, data integration or data store. No, it's making money on AI because it's making the chips in computers, in computers that have machine learning capability.
0: It's the foundation of it.
1: So, but that is why
0: they've had continued explosive AI growth. They, in their earnings, they beat on revenue and earnings per share. Revenue, the consensus estimate was it was going to come in at $78-79 billion. They came out at $81.6 billion. Which is an 85% year-over-year growth rate. Data center revenue was at $75.2 billion. That's a 92% year-over-year growth
1: Unbelievable.
0: Rate. Which is crazy because they have healthy double-digit year-over-year growth rates all the time. EPS, earnings per share, strong beat, came in above. They got $1.87 versus consensus was $1.76 to $1.78. Very healthy, and they announced that they're going to do an $80 billion buyback.
1: Yeah.
0: Where they're actually going to buy back their own NVIDIA shares, which then, you know, what does that mean to maybe some people out there?
1: Well, it means less shares outstanding.
0: Right? So you have less out there, which creates more demand for the shares, which then if there's some of these volatile periods in time because of outlying, you know, reasons, Iran conflict, escalates, oil escalates, and it helps cushion the blow.
1: That to talk about an $85 billion buyback. $80 billion buyback, which is now a blip. Think about it from a from an overall market cap. NVIDIA is what, a $4 trillion company?
0: Right.
1: $85 billion is nothing.
0: 80.
1: Why do I keep saying 85?
0: I don't know.
1: It was 1985.
0: Surcharges and fees.
1: I don't know. I just got it in my head. But an $80 billion buyback would have been gigantic, you know, relative to market cap of some company.
0: Think of,
1: but to be $4 trillion.
0: Think of TARP.
1: $750 billion.
0: Yeah. That was to bail out, right?
1: Yeah. Yeah.
0: The economy.
1: The whole
0: economy,
1: nation.
0: Yeah. The whole nation from the economy.
1: Well, basically the big banks. I mean, let's face it. A couple of automobile manufacturers and GM, all the rest was banks that got bailed out.
0: Yeah. Yeah. But that was billions, you know? Yeah. Now, if they did a TARP these days, well, the
1: 52
0: TARP,
1: trillion TARP.
0: actually, the TARP was the trillions of dollars. I mean, how much they put. $3 trillion initially from COVID to stimulate the economy with everything that was going in.
1: Yeah, compared to, again, $750 billion was unheard of. $750 billion.
0: NVIDIA
1: can
0: create a bailout package.
1: NVIDIA is a bailout package.
0: Well, that's why it's so important. That's why I was being sarcastic earlier when you said the importance of oil and the Iran-US conflict and all the other stuff. NVIDIA crashed and burned. Imagine the impact that would have.
1: The NVIDIAs of the world are helping create an economic boom.
0: And competition.
1: And because of that economic boom, it's not just NVIDIA. You don't have to feel like, or from this conversation that, I need to run out and buy NVIDIA. I missed it. No, what NVIDIA is creating, the indirect companies to support AI are benefiting even bigger, because you can find companies that haven't gone up 10,000%, whatever the number is. I'm just making up a number.
0: Yeah.
1: It might even be bigger than that in the last decade. There are still companies out there, whether it's in the energy to power data centers, the construction of data centers,
0: the shelving,
1: the racking of data centers, the actual servers of data centers.
0: It's like Apple and the candy bar phone, right? When they first came out with that, then look at everything else that came with it, right? Corning for all the glass that they provide. Then you have competition, then you have Samsung, right? And Samsung came out with phones, and now you got all these.
1: Samsung, NVIDIA, Nokia. Even Intel recently has been, you know, up in their game and in competing on the level.
0: Qualcomm,
1: Taiwan Semiconductor. Yeah. There's so many Micron computers, on and on and on.
0: Right.
1: And then there's the other side of it, the Western Digitals of the world, SanDisk, Datadogs, Rubrix. Then there's the automation, robotics. It just goes on and on and on.
0: And that shoe company.
1: The point is that there is no way possible that you're in your 60s, even your late 50s, 70s, 80s, and you're about to retire, or you've been retired for a long time, that you're putting in the 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where you're not stressed completely out of your mind, especially when we have volatility and potential corrections and crashes every year. 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
1: Welcome back to the Wise Mighty Guys radio show. I'm your co-host, John Scamber. I'm here with my partner,
0: Giuseppe Visconti.
1: Did I mention we're certified portfolio managers?
0: You did not.
1: Certified portfolio manager certification was a grueling experience.
0: Was it?
1: But fun. Fun.
0: I think it was fine.
1: Yeah. I mean, well, it depends on if you love, you know, tests.
0: Apparently I did, because I went back and got my master's.
1: I know. Well, and yes, Giuseppe has a master's in economics and finance. So not only are we battle tested, which is in our opinion, is the level of experience, the long-term experience in many types of different, you know, economic times, geopolitical times, investment times that someone should have to represent your best interests. And in fact, as fiduciaries, your interests come first, not ours. We're not commissioned salesmen. We help people and often don't get paid for the advice and counsel that we give, because people take it and go on their merry way. However,
0: no, I would say the opposite.
1: You think more people take us up on it than don't?
0: Yeah.
1: Yeah, probably. You mean Yeah, as far as
0: yeah, we actually meet in person.
1: In person,
0: if you're talking just like all the
1: people, I'm talking the seminar and the radio shows.
0: There's too many people.
1: Yeah, it's hundreds.
0: We wouldn't be able to take on all those people.
1: Well, we wouldn't want to either. Yeah. Which is a good point. I mean, we are taking on some clients now, but we're pretty selective, and I think clients should be selective as well. And who knows how long we can do that?
0: It's got to be the right fit. This is we view this as a long term relationship. We're not in the business to have you come in, assess your needs, pull something off the shelf, sell it to you. We get paid right there up front and you're on your merry way, and then we're on to the next. This is, like John said, we're fiduciaries, we're fee-based only. So this is something that we take time, we put the elbow grease in, and we really cherish the relationships because we want it long-term. A lot of times we'll have clients that end up giving us their kids, and we'll have multi-generational relationships within.
1: Yeah, our clients' kids are typically 30s and 40-year-olds because they're 70, 80-year-olds.
0: But even younger, sometimes we'll have the grandkids, UTMA
1: grandkids.
0: Accounts,
1: well, we don't forget, college. We literally had three generation
0: sitting in the
1: appointment
0: office
1: in our main conference room the other day, which was pretty cool. It's an indication of the level of trust and commitment and value that we provide for families.
0: Well, and that's the reward, right? Yeah. That's the rewarding part for us. When we see that, and we see that,
1: we know we're doing something right.
0: Yeah, exactly. It gives us a good feeling.
1: It's more than just returns. Yeah, there's lots of people out there that are making money or let's face it, 23, 24, 25, even so far this year, 26, pretty good years for stocks.
0: Yeah. Definitely not the general market.
1: It's the 22s, even 2021, those were
0: 2020 was a crazy, even though it finished positive.
1: Those are the years where people lose themselves a lot of money, where the not so good advisor loses people a lot of money. And we don't want you to be a victim of that. So, but nevertheless, the most important thing about this conversation today is that, yes, there's a lot to be concerned about, but there's a lot to be positive about. There's a more opportunity now than I can remember since, and maybe it's because of AI. Maybe it's because of, the technology that quite frankly, it is the technology. Because now it's a lot easier for us to research and get information on things that would take us weeks.
0: Much, much more efficient.
1: We can filter through different, investments and investment opportunities way beyond.
0: Jensen Huang was interviewed, the CEO of NVIDIA, and he says, basically what AI does right now is that what took someone weeks to do research and studying and get data gathering and so on and so forth takes days. Right. And then what used to take days takes hours. And what takes hours takes literally minutes. And what took minutes is like almost instantaneous.
1: Yeah, I mean, like I said, it's been only a few times in my 30 plus year career where I could literally say, this is it. This is the time to where a lot of people will either make a lot of money or they'll be left wishing they made a lot of money.
0: But now, you have to be choosy with the investments. You can't just go out there. And I know AI is on board.
1: The other thing is with AI, there's a lot more con jobs out there too. We have clients that will call, and I'm thinking of one in particular, and she'll say, "Hey, I got this in my email, what do you think about it?" AI is making scams more real.
0: Your voice or even your face.
1: Everything. Yeah. So all the more reason why you should not be managing your money yourself. If you're retired and you work, 20, 30, 40 years to amass wealth, why risk it being taken away from you or making a bad decision and losing a lot of money? Let us help you ensure that your legacy stays intact, you know, for your next generation, for your charities, for whatever is important to you. With AI, yes, there's incredible opportunity out there, but there's also incredible risk out there because of it. So,
0: and the other thing is, you know, sometimes people will think, you know, well, I could just use AI to help me pick certain stocks or investments or what. It's not that easy. You have to have the right prompts. I have a really good friend of mine. I consider him family, basically. And he developed this whole trading system, but he's in this business and it literally took him, I don't know how many days and hours. And he had to go back and use different AI systems, different platforms to like double check each other because it was giving him the wrong code and all this stuff. So it's not that easy, even though it's out there and it's pretty spectacular.
1: You know what the hard part is, though? It's not fine. Listen, we've invested a tremendous amount of money over the last couple of years in technology. That's where we reinvest into our business. Right. We hired an additional staff person. We've put tremendous amount of money in new technology to support us in our effort to help clients. It's pulling the trigger. It's real easy
0: sure.
1: to just go,
0: there's
1: okay, you understand this business. Maybe you're doing it now in retirement, whatever the case may be is, and you get all this information. Do you have the ability, the non-emotional ability, when to pull the trigger and when not to pull the trigger on ideas and different, you know, opportunities? And most people will not, do not, and should not do things themselves. So we highly suggest you give us a call for a no obligation consultation. Take us up on that hour plus meeting for advice and counsel on what you're doing. Take us up on a no obligation, you know, financial plan. We'll do one for you. It's a super easy process by giving us a call at 916-967-3500. Again, that number is 916-967-3500. I hope you enjoyed listening to the Wise Money Guys. We always enjoy talking to you every Saturday. Come back and listen to us next week. Have a wonderful afternoon. Bye. Oh, happy Memorial Day. Bye, all.
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25: The U.S. military is reportedly preparing for possible new strikes against Iran. According to multiple sources, the Trump administration is preparing for a fresh round of military strikes, even as talks continue to reach a possible peace deal. CBS News reported no formal decision on strikes had been reached as of Friday. Secretary of State Marco Rubio said Friday that Iran's stockpile of enriched uranium and its efforts to create a tolling system in the Strait of Hormuz are still not acceptable. The family of NASCAR legend Kyle Busch is revealing the cause of his sudden death. According to a family statement, Busch died Thursday from complications of severe pneumonia that developed into sepsis. A medical evaluation concluded the 41-year-old passed away from rapid and overwhelming associated complications. Busch had been scheduled to compete in a pair of races at Charlotte Motor Speedway over Memorial Day weekend. Kyle Busch was 41 years old. I'm Lisa Carton. President Trump visited Rockland County, New York, Friday, talking up the economy and supporting local GOP local candidates. Liz Warner reports.
4: The president told the crowd Democrats are taking all of their money and forcing the top earners to leave the state due to higher taxes.
5: New York can never be the same if it's losing its tax base, and the people that pay 85% of the taxes are leaving.
4: He also said the state is full of illegal immigrants while making a pitch for his voter ID measure, the Save America Act. In addition, he pledged his support for the Republican candidate for governor, Bruce Blakeman, along with GOP Congressman Mike Lawler. Giants quarterback Jackson Dart also there to support the president. In New York, I'm Liz Warner.
25: A new executive order from California Governor Gavin Newsom aims to help workers threatened by artificial intelligence. Michael Kastner with details.
10: On Thursday, he signed what's billed as a first-in-the-nation executive order that addresses severance policies, employment insurance, and workforce training and other responses to people who lose jobs to AI. Newsom says the advent of AI demands a reimagining of the entire system of how people work, govern, and prepare for the future. In Los Angeles, I'm Michael Kastner.
25: California officials are warning that a huge chemical tank south of Los Angeles could either explode or spill thousands of gallons of toxic chemicals. Over 40,000 nearby residents in Orange County have been evacuated after authorities called the leaking tank a crisis situation. A local fire chief said Friday night that there's no longer an active gas leak, but it's still possible the 34,000-gallon tank could either spill or explode. The Oklahoma City Thunder are now leading the NBA Western Conference Finals with a 123-108 win over the Spurs in Game 3 in San Antonio. The Spurs will host Oklahoma on Sunday in Game 4. I'm Lisa Carton.
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16: Spencer Pratt, former reality star, going to end up being the mayor of Los Angeles, beating out the Democratic machine and Karen Bass because of these clever AI ads? And then the separate topic is, are clever AI ads the future of all politics?

0: prepared for wildfires. I didn't even have to be in the country when the town burned. I've addressed the homeless problem. Now, most of them won't stab you as long as you don't make eye contact. Our climate change policy is so strong. We've brought down energy use in the Palisades by 99%.
1: The burnt out neighborhood.
0: Almost none of the needles in children's playgrounds have AIDS on them. If you like the last 4 years, you're going to love the next four. Vote Bass.
2: Yet another clever ad from Spencer Pratt. And we'll get back into the L.A. mayoral race coming up a little bit later, but that's fun to watch.
1: We're joined by Josh Rogan, global opinions columnist with the Washington Post, author of a terrific book, Chaos Under Heaven, Trump, Xi, and the Battle for the 21st Century. Speaking of Trump, Xi, and battles, Josh, welcome. How are you? Let's talk about it.
3: Hey, guys. Great to be back with you.
1: So let's talk about Taiwan and the stakes involved, because there's been a lot of talk, well, for decades and certainly more recently about does the U.S. defend Taiwan, et cetera, what's China's timetable. Let's start with what would it look like to the world economy if China made a serious military move on Taiwan?
3: Right. Well, it's in the news, of course, because President Trump went to China, met with Xi Jinping, and then said, I'm not so sure I'm going to sell Taiwan the arms that we promised we were going to sell them, which sent a shockwave through the region, especially through Taiwan, because without those U.S. arms, the chance of deterring, much less repelling any sort of Chinese invasion for the Taiwanese goes way, way down. So that's not great, okay? But the question that you ask is the right one. What happens if they actually try it? And, the main determinant is whether or not we help them. And, you know, would that American president in that moment press that button and send U.S. troops or U.S. ships or U.S. bombs to help the Taiwanese stop the Chinese invasion? And when I asked President Trump about that when reporting for my book, he was very clear. He said, we're 9,000 miles away. China's 2 feet away. If they attack, there isn't an effing thing we can do about it. That's what he said. Okay. So he's not very enthused about the idea of intervening on Taiwan. He doesn't say that, but that's the idea. And what does that mean? That means essentially if the Chinese attack, the Taiwanese would get crushed in a second. Without our help, they would get crushed in a second. And after that, a number of scenarios can play out, all of them bad. You know, in the best case scenario, China controls not only that the Taiwan Strait, where 50% of the world's shipping goes through sooner or later.
2: Did you say 55-0?
3: Yes, 50% of the world's shipping goes through that. When one way or another depends on the Taiwan Strait, and that's a lot. And then the 90% of the world's most advanced semiconductors are made in Taiwan. All the NVIDIA stuff, all of it, it's actually manufactured in Taiwan, most of it anyway. So that's pretty bad if China controls that. And then think about the rest of the region. You've got Japan, Singapore, South Korea, all of those countries would immediately realize that they have no choice but to arm themselves to the teeth because America's not coming, and the entire region just becomes a powder keg forever. That's kind of like the best-case scenario. The worst-case scenario is there's an actual war over Taiwan, and that would immediately envelop the Japanese, the North Koreans maybe. Now we're talking nuclear weapons, and then it just gets worse and worse.
2: Well, the best-case scenario, of course, as you know, is China's too scared to try it because they're so certain that that we and the rest of the world would fight on Taiwan's behalf. But we're not exactly sending that message right now.
3: Well, that's right. The whole idea of the policy has been for many decades is that we make it so hard that they don't try it. That every day Xi Jinping wakes up, he looks across that strait and says, not today. It's going to be too difficult today. And the truth of the matter is that balance of power between China and Taiwan and its friends is moving in the direction of China's advantage every single day. China's building the largest military buildup in the history of the world, hundreds of nuclear weapons silos, where those for, you know, a massive landing invasion, cyber warfare, internet warfare, cognitive warfare. They're messing with Taiwanese politics. They're messing with their elections. They're messing with their media. They're messing with their minds on a constant basis all day long. And, that's not good. Okay. In order for the United States and its friends and allies to keep that balance up so that Taiwan seems like too tough to eat, you know, like too difficult to swallow, you know, whatever you want to call it, we would have to do a lot more. And we're not doing a lot more. And so that's what

0: that's really the most worrying thing. It's not what would happen on the day of the attack, but like every single day that China gains an advantage, it actually, in my opinion, makes the situation a lot more dangerous.
1: Interesting. Talking to Josh Rogan, global opinions columnist for The Washington Post. Josh, I've said that one thing restraining Xi is that China is so entirely dependent on exports, a gigantic shock to the world economy would be enormously damaging to them, too. That's at least helped delay, you know, what might be inevitable. Agree, disagree, expand on that. Your thoughts?
0: Yeah, no, I think that's exactly right. The best scenario for Xi Jinping is that he takes Taiwan without firing a shot. You know, look at what happened in Hong Kong. They never attacked Hong Kong. They just suffocated it. They just messed with it, messed with the people there, you know, clamped down as much as they could, and eventually strangled the democracy and freedom out of Hong Kong. And it worked, and they never had to fire a shot. That's the idea. I think that's what he's going to try to do first. That's why I don't think a Chinese invasion of Taiwan is coming in 2027. I think maybe they could be able to do it, but Xi Jinping is going to try best he can to mess with Taiwan so much that maybe the Taiwanese get so, you know, battered down that they fold, or maybe they elect someone who's pro-China because he messes with the other people so much. He's definitely going to try that. But I think in 2028, when the Taiwanese make their next presidential election, if they choose someone like they have now, someone who doesn't want the Chinese to take over Taiwan, because guess what? Most Taiwanese don't want the Chinese to take over Taiwan. I think that's when Xi Jinping might realize that the military and economic risks might be worth it for him.
2: Well, I'm glad you're somewhat optimistic.
0: Sorry, it's not very cheery.
2: I'm glad you're somewhat optimistic. Yeah. It's not going to happen in the next year. But are we not dealing in reality at some point? I realize that if China takes Taiwan, we live in a completely different world than all of us have lived in our whole lives. But
0: yeah,
2: as China grows into an economic superpower, military superpower, and they got that island right off their coast, is it realistic to think that the world's not going to keep them from taking it?
0: Yeah, I mean, it's a good question. I think that 23 million Taiwanese people are not going to want to be ruled by the Chinese Communist Party. And if we let them just get swallowed up by the Chinese Communist Party, that's really bad for any other country in the world that lives next to a psychotic dictatorship that wants to take it over. I mean, look around the world, like, you know, the cause of freedom and democracy not really doing that well at the moment. You know, the autocrats are on the march. Now the Ukrainians are fighting back. That's great. You know, hopefully someday the Iranian people will get another chance to throw off their government. That's great. But right now, yeah, a lot of people around the country are like, hey, it looks pretty bleak for the Taiwanese. But here's the thing, you know, people do not actually want to live on their knees. And they don't actually subjugate themselves to that kind of rule willingly. And they tend to resist. Now, sometimes they lose, but you never discount the fact that people don't want to live on their knees. And really, the only thing that we can do is to support those people who don't want to live on their knees. And no, it's not determined yet. China could win. And that country, I don't know if you've ever been there, it's beautiful. The people are lovely. The food's amazing. It would be a damn shame if it fell into Beijing's arms, because that would be a tragedy for all of those people and for all of the other people around the world who look at some sort of, you know, evil dictatorship on their border and be like, oh, I really don't want to get swallowed up by those guys.
1: Mm-hmm. Yeah, my response to what Jack said, which is 100% true, would be that you've just got to make it as expensive or difficult as possible for as long as possible and hope things change for the better on one front or another, which brings us to China's enormous demographic and economic challenges that are going on right now. We won't roll all of them out for you, but they have some serious economic problems going on. How's that going to factor in, Josh? Any idea?
0: Yeah, it's important to talk about because China's not 10 feet tall. They do have a lot of problems. But, you know, at the same time, we have to realize that it's going to be the largest country with the largest economy and maybe even the largest military in the region for the rest of our lives. So they're going to continue to have problems. Their problems don't affect them the same way our problems affect us, because they don't have things like elections. You know what I mean? If they have some sort of like crisis in the banking or real estate sector, they just fudge it all because it's all a corrupt economy anyway. So yeah, they have problems, and we should, in my view, try to maximize our advantages and cause more problems for them, because they're out to harm us. You know, in the end, China's goal is not just to take Taiwan, but it's to become the most powerful country in the world, and that means our disadvantage. So it's not just about Taiwan, but yeah, they have real vulnerabilities. To my mind, we should, you know, exploit those vulnerabilities and then use that to slow their rise so that we can maintain our leadership in the world, because that's better for us and better for the world. But, you know, it's just not going that well at the moment, if we're being honest.
2: So President Trump met with President Xi last week. President Xi's meeting with Vladimir Putin today. And I know you're aware of this quote, the caught on a hot mic quote from 3 years ago when President Xi was talking to Vladimir Putin and said, and I think this is one of the most important quotes of my lifetime. President Xi said, there are changes happening, the likes of which we haven't seen for 100 years. Let's drive those changes together. Putin said, I agree. What did that mean? And do they still believe that? And what do you think they're going to be talking about today?
0: Yeah, I agree with you. It's one of the most important things that I've heard said in a very long time. And what he's saying is something that I think is true, which is that, you know, the international world order, or whatever you want to call it, that maintained relative peace and security, and in my opinion, ushered in the greatest period of prosperity for America and any country in the world in history since World War II, is breaking down. That's pretty obvious. Whatever it is, the multilateral institutions, people were, you know, disadvantaged by the inequities of globalization, all of the grievances, some of which contributed to the rise of Trump and some of which, you know, are just sort of the baked into the corruption of the system. All those grievances are real. But the question is, okay, what do we do now? And if we're not going to have that whole system, which, you know, has some good parts, some mistakes were made for sure. And if we're going to replace that, what are we going to replace it with? And to my mind, whatever we replace it with probably shouldn't be decided by Xi Jinping and Vladimir Putin. That's my position. Call me crazy. Call me old-fashioned. You know.
1: Well, yeah, call it Chester's.
0: If Chesterton's Xi Jinping and Vladimir fortress. Putin are like, yeah, the new world system is, we're going to pick what it is. I'm against that. I think the Americans should pick what it is, and our allies, maybe Japan and the Europeans too, and, you know, whoever else is on board with us. But if they pick it, I don't think it's going to be good for us.
2: That's no.
1: Oh, my God. Amen to that, brother. Josh Rogan, global opinions columnist for The Washington Post, and again, author of Chaos Under Heaven, Trump, Xi, and the Battle for the 21st Century. Josh, always so thought-provoking. Thanks a million for the time. Really enjoyed it.
0: Anytime.
2: What a smart guy. And that quote, quote that I've read, I don't know how many times on the show, gives me chills, actually. It is one of the most important things uttered this
1: century. I'm glad you made note of that. You can't remember what you had for lunch yesterday, but man, you have absolutely internalized that one. It is a blockbuster.
2: Oh, it's huge.
1: It's an all-timer.
2: You know what is also huge? Simply Safe Home Security.
1: Yes.
2: I say this all the time, too. I back away from my house. I see the sign there in the yard, and not only am I happy other people will see it, but the fact that I've got the Simply Safe system with the cameras and the sensors and all that sort of stuff. 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
2: One of the biggest figures in the OJ trial died yesterday. Maybe we'll revisit that, among other things, on the way. Stay here.
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12: This one in the air to right center field. Pete Armstrong looking up at the wall. He can't make the catch. One scores. And we got a tie game. Miguel Vargas coming through here in the fifth.
13: That was a big effort by Crow Armstrong, but for the first time in this series, he comes up short.
1: All right, that was Pete Crow Armstrong, Jack's illegitimate son with Cheryl Crow back in the day.
2: Wow.
1: He's a Cubs superstar. He's faster than a deer. He's a great outfielder. He went for a ball at the fence, and he missed it, okay? It crashed into the fence trying to make the catch. Well, there were the White Sox play. The outfield fence is literally a chain link fence, and people can stand and sit and watch the game through the fence, including hot blonde in tight dress, who, when he crashes into the fence and misses and he's still sitting there, is yelling, "You suck! You suck!"
2: Oh, God.
1: Well, PCA, as he's known, gets up, looks at her and says, "U.S. my F and D.
2: B. Gotcha. I think that was probably too much from personally, but
1: there could be a fine.
2: Wow.
1: But who now? Nobody can approve of it. But who can blame him?
2: Yeah, well, I can understand the reaction in the moment, but.
1: Hot blonde, beer in hand, decides to light him up seconds after he crashes into the fence. As one of the best ball players on God's green earth, she hits him with a, "You suck." Yeah, I mean, in his face.
2: Right.
1: You suck.
2: I hear what you're saying, but I think about this myself when I react to idiots on Twitter. Just, you got to be above that crowd.
1: Well, Pete Crow Armstrong, your long lost son.
2: Right,
1: said,
2: he gets his foot speed from me. Remember, I ran a 12.9 hundred.
1: That is so fraudulent. Some lady decided to start talking ass, and I felt the need to give it back.
2: That's pretty harsh, though. Just a simple FU might have been, you know, a little closer into the. That's
1: even an FUB.
2: Right.
1: Yeah, going with the full S my. Yeah, that's probably too much.
2: That's a lot.
1: But let's not pretend this is the biggest problem afflicting America. Give him a little fine.
2: No,
1: ban her from the ballpark, though.
2: Biggest problem afflicting America is whether or not you're going to get the Ebola virus.
1: No, it's not.
2: Oh, it's not. Sorry, forgot about that. We got a lot of stuff on the way. If you miss it, get the podcast Armstrong and Getty on demand. Promise it'll be good. Stay tuned.
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17: The U.S. military is reportedly preparing for possible new strikes against Iran. According to multiple sources, the Trump administration is preparing for a fresh round of military strikes, even as talks continue to reach a possible peace deal. CBS News reported no formal decision on strikes had been reached as of Friday. Secretary of State Marco Rubio said Friday that Iran's stockpile of enriched uranium and its efforts to create a tolling system in the Strait of Hormuz are still not acceptable. The family of NASCAR legend Kyle Busch is revealing the cause of his sudden death. According to a family statement, Busch died Thursday from complications of severe pneumonia that developed into sepsis. A medical evaluation concluded the 41-year-old passed away from rapid and overwhelming associated complications. Busch had been scheduled to compete in a pair of races at Charlotte Motor Speedway over Memorial Day weekend. Kyle Busch was 41 years old. I'm Lisa Carton.
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0: Thank you for tuning in. A great show ahead for you, so stay tuned. But before we begin, I'd like you to put on your thinking cap, all right? Can you name this nutrient? Now, nutritionists love it because clinical research shows it fights fatigue while promoting muscle strength and endurance. By one antioxidant measurement, it's 6,000 times more powerful than vitamin C. It's 800 times stronger than CoQ10. It can improve your depth perception. And millions of people in Japan use it every day to fight wrinkles and fine lines from the inside out. So what is it? What nutrient are we talking about? Well, Sherry Torkos is here to reveal the secret. She's a practicing pharmacist and author. She's written more than a dozen books on health, including the Canadian Encyclopedia of Natural Medicine. Welcome to the program, Sherry Torkos. Good to have you here.
3: Hey there, Mark. Thanks so much for having me. This secret nutrient that we're going to be talking about is called astaxanthin. Mm-hmm. And Reader's Digest, they featured it brilliantly in an article called The Latest It Antioxidant. Astaxanthin is a fountain of youth. As you mentioned, very popular in Japan, used mainstream for promoting beauty from within as a capsule. But here in North America, people just aren't as familiar with it. But listen to this. It has 60 human studies validating its efficacy. And as a pharmacist, this really caught my attention. And this nutrient is not something that you can get enough of in diet. It's found in salmon, but you'd really have to eat a lot of salmon, like 5 pounds, just to get a good daily dose.
0: Well, so as much as I do that. Yeah, I love salmon, but I'm not going that far. Sherry, I didn't know that there were 60-plus human clinical studies in this specific natural form of astaxanthin that happens to be in Purity's AstaFX formula. Talked about Japan. Now, this is a capsule. This particular astaxanthin is all the rage for skin health, as they've been finding in Japan. Very, very interesting on so many fronts here, right?
3: Yeah, for sure. I mean, astaxanthin at just a 4 milligram dose, and that's the clinical dose that is in Purity's AstaFX formula. Mm-hmm. It's clinically tested and shown to fight fine lines and wrinkles from the inside, and millions in Asia take it daily just for that. And I don't want to get too technical here, but just one human study that I'd like to mention to back up these benefits. They used the exact same dose and the type of astaxanthin that's in Purity's product, and they discovered significant benefits for skin hydration, skin texture, smoothness, elasticity, reduction of skin spots, and there was even a reduction of redness and an improvement in the evenness of skin tone. So we're talking about big beauty benefits, and it works from the inside out, which is fabulous. Men love it, women love it, and it's really catching on here in North America.
0: It sure is. It's a really impressive list of clinical benefits for beautifying skin from the inside out. No wonder they love it there in Japan, and now we're learning about it here. But Sherry, I know you like to say the wrinkle-reducing benefits and the skin tone benefits are just part of this. That's just kind of the cherry on the top. What do you mean by this?
3: Well, you know, I talk to a lot of people in the pharmacy every week. So I work as a pharmacist, and I also get a lot of friends and family and colleagues asking me about their health. And many people are, you know, in their 50s, 60s, 70s, and they really like the idea of a supplement that can help to improve the appearance of their skin. I mean, we all want beautiful, youthful skin. But for most people, this really isn't the key benefit. What's at the top of the list when you ask people, like, what do they most want to achieve in their health and their wellness? They want something that will help to promote muscle strength. And they want stamina. They want to be able to do the activities they enjoy, golf, tennis, hiking, playing with their kids and grandkids. And this is actually patented for muscle strength. You know, people want energy to fight fatigue. They want to feel sharp. They're also concerned about their vision. They want to keep their eyes healthy. People are concerned about heart health, circulation, immunity. Right. All of these areas, really, we're talking about staying healthy from the inside out. So, you know, when you think of it, the skin benefits are compelling, but to me, it's really just the cherry on the top.
0: Yeah, well, Sherry, you were saying that astaxanthin helps with endurance and performance against salmon loaded with astaxanthin. They perform these amazing feats of endurance. Astaxanthin is also found in high levels in the eyes of seagulls. Now, that's interesting. Humans bike faster when they supplement with this specific form of astaxanthin. So is there a common denominator in all of this, these kinds of bits of information?
3: Well, the research here is really clear. Astaxanthin is a molecule that fuels healthy performance, energy, stamina, strength. That's what we see in nature, and that's what we see in humans, too. It's like if you're getting older and you want an edge for strength, for energy, for youthful skin, to fight wrinkles from the inside out, but also to promote endurance and healthy vision, this is what you take. You take this AstaFX formula with the clinical dose of the right type of astaxanthin, and you really feel it. By one measure of antioxidant activity called singlet oxygen quenching activity, astaxanthin is 800 times stronger than CoQ10. And this was published in 2007 in a journal called Carotenoid Science. Another study found that astaxanthin is 6,000 times stronger than vitamin C as an antioxidant, again, in its singlet oxygen scavenging capacity. So it's incredible.
0: Well, I know Purity has a free bottle of AstaFX, just two little liquid capsules a day. That's all you need. And we're going to give out a special 800 number in just a moment for our listeners to take advantage of the free bottle offer. But before we do that, Sherry, Purity uses this natural form of astaxanthin, not that synthetic, cheaper form like you find out there on the market. This is really important as well, correct?
3: Yeah, you definitely need to do your homework when choosing supplements. And that's what I did. AstaFX uses 4 milligrams of the world's most clinically researched natural form of astaxanthin called Astareal.
0: Sherry Tarkos, pharmacist and author, is with us here on the program. Sherry, we learned today that astaxanthin is 6,000 times more powerful by this one measurement of antioxidant activity when compared to vitamin C. This AstaFX has so much power. Purity has something like 100 plus unsolicited testimonials on their website, and I found a couple that I especially enjoy. If I could read a couple of those, I think this is very interesting, if it's okay with you.
3: Sure, I think it's great to share feedback from people that are really taking the product.
0: Yeah, here's one from Ava in Texas. She gives AstaFX 5 stars, and she writes, quote, after taking AstaFX, my son was visiting us and said, Mom, you look youthful. I'm a Purity Products customer for the last 3 years and will never go back. That's from Ava. Here's one from Nina in Ottawa, Ontario. She's in the age group 45 to 54, gives it another 5-star review. She says this, quote, since taking AstaFX, I've felt so much better. My energy level, I would say, has gone from a 3 to a 10. How about that? She says, so I feel energized whenever taking. My husband even noticed I no longer complain about housework. Well, I've talked about this amazing product to all my family and friends. I'm sure they see how well I look because I feel great from the inside out. I've even noticed my skin appears healthier, too. I feel like a fountain of youth. Now, that's pretty good stuff from actual customers who've been trying AstaFX. And Sherry, you mentioned before we started the show, you've been taking this product for yourself. And I know, knowing you for some time, it's worked very well for you, hasn't it?
3: It has. You know, I've been taking it for about 2 years now, mm-hmm. and people are often surprised to hear that I'm 50. They tell me that I look more like I'm 35, which is nice to hear.
0: Yep. Mm-hmm.
3: I do eat healthy. I exercise regularly, but I'm also a strong believer in the benefits of taking research-based supplements. And I take AstaFX every day to stay strong, healthy, to keep my energy levels up, and for my skin. I mean, I want to do everything I can to stay youthful and to keep my body sharp and also to prevent some of those issues that can arise as we age.
0: Great information with Sherry Tarkos. We'll get back to her in just a moment. We're talking about AstaFX exclusively from Purity Products. 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We'll give you the number and the special offer again at the end of the show in a few minutes, but lots to cover today. We'll get back to it here with Sherry Tarkos. She's an author and pharmacist, and always great to have you on the show. Such great information, Sherry. Can you share with us a quick study or two to sort of back this up, highlight the science behind the elite astaxanthin that's found in AstaFX? Because I know there are, what, dozens and dozens of studies. Maybe you can pull out and highlight a couple of your favorites.
3: Yeah, for sure. So Dr. Mark Miller, he's a PhD, a biomedical researcher, he explains it well, and he's talking here about how free radicals compromise and undermine function and cellular performance in the body. He says astaxanthin is simply superb at negating this, as evidenced by clinical trials showing improved performance and accelerated recovery. In fact, research published in the Journal of Medicine and Science in Sports and Exercise found that those who took 4 milligrams of astaxanthin daily over 28 days scored better cycling times with greater output than those who did not take it. So they biked faster. Mm-hmm. I mean, remember this, astaxanthin is one of the few fat-soluble antioxidants that can actually neutralize free radicals even at the site of the mitochondrial membrane. It's like cellular body armor protecting your cells, your joints, blood vessels, brain, heart, and organs on many levels. So listen to this, Mark. Mm-hmm. There are 14 clinical studies on astaxanthin for brain health, 7 studies on skin health, 14 studies on eye health, including research for depth perception and focus, 6 studies showing astaxanthin supports cardio function, 42 studies on healthy aging and cellular health. I mean, there's a ton of research on human performance, too, showing benefits for energy, stamina, and endurance. I mean, this AstFX, it's incredibly powerful and versatile. It helps you stay in the game of life, stay energized, active, alert, healthy, and even stronger.
0: That is impressive on so many levels. So much great information there. And I know this astaxanthin has about a dozen patents, too. I'm looking here. I see there's a patent for promoting eye health and reducing eye fatigue. There's a patent for inhibiting the expression of cytokines in cells, and a patent, get this, on composition for body fat reduction. There's one for improving muscle atrophy in older adults. Sherry, I like to be a little bit of a skeptic here. How can this one simple nutrient magically do all of this? How can this AstaFX give us so many benefits? I mean, really?
3: Yeah, I know. It sounds amazing, too good to be true, but it really is true. Many of the studies that I'm referencing here, they're available on PubMed. These are reputable clinical studies conducted by leading researchers around the world that really back the benefits of astaxanthin. By the way, muscle output is better with astaxanthin, too. And this comes from astaxanthin research published in the International Journal of Sports Nutrition, November 2011. This was another study done with cyclists. They took 4 milligrams of astaxanthin. It was a small study, but very positive, showing that cyclists improved their trial time by 2 minutes in a 20-kilometer bike race. I mean, that's a meaningful improvement in a race like this. And the researchers said that they also burned fat more efficiently, which makes sense. Based on this research, Purity can actually make the claim that AstaFX will promote and improve power output in your muscles. I mean, I tell people, AstaFX in, strength and power out. It's transformative if you like energy. And this was found in other studies too, like one that looked at hand grip strength.
0: Oh, so much great information. If you're just tuning in, we're talking with pharmacist and author Sherry Tarkos here. I'm your host, Mark Larson. Now, in this hand grip study that you mentioned, I understand this involved, what, a 12 milligram dose? And they saw a 93% boost in hand strength in people who struggled with, well, that tennis elbow. Now, that's a big deal. But our listeners might be saying, well, okay, maybe I don't play tennis. What about me? What does it mean for me, right?
3: Right. So think about this. A 93% increase in a person who has some repetitive stress in their elbow, it's an almost doubling in hand strength. So just think about all the things that you do in your daily life, picking up groceries, your kids, your grandkids, gripping the steering wheel of a car, playing golf or tennis, gardening or riding a bike. A doubling of grip strength makes a big difference. I mean, when you take astaxanthin, you get stronger, you feel stronger, you have more energy, endurance. If you play sports, you play stronger. So to me, it's really quite extraordinary.
0: That's great information, too. Now, Sherry, I want to share a couple more testimonials that caught my attention out of so many right there on the Purity website. Again, these are unsolicited. These are from real people. Here's one from Rick. He's a male, age 55 to 64, lives in Naples, Florida. He writes this. What a great product AstaFX has been for me. After starting taking AstaFX, my workout and strength has increased as if I were in my 20s again. And I've only been on AstaFX for 2 months now. Can't wait to see the long-term effect. I look forward to taking AstaFX every morning for my afternoon workouts. I'll be taking this product for a long time. Here's Dee Dee. She's a female, age 45 to 54. She lives in Laurel Park, North Carolina. She writes this, quote, I've been using AstaFX for a month now. I can see the difference in my energy level. I now have more energy, feel better since taking this product. I can actually see a difference in my skin as well. I'm a smoker who has smoking lines around my mouth, but the lines have diminished about 50%. Overall, I am so thrilled with my energy level. I love this product. Just a couple of samples from the real people who have responded on Purity's website. And Sherry, I'm looking at the list of patents again on this astaxanthin compound. This is where the, you know, the science, the research backs up what we're talking about. This is just flat out amazing. And now, Sherry, a lot of people out there are going to think what I'm going to say here sounds a little bit odd, but you said before the show this supplement may even help people drive a car better or use the computer more comfortably. I mean, come on, how does this happen?
3: It does sound funny, but AstaFX may actually help in these areas too, and here's why. One of the interesting things about astaxanthin is that it's a relative of vitamin A, and we know that vitamin A is good for our eyes, good for vision. Astaxanthin is too. Astaxanthin has actually been shown to fight oxidation in eye tissue. Scientists did a study where they found a 46% improvement in a measurement called depth perception. Now, depth perception, that's our ability to determine distances between objects, or basically to see in three dimensions. And researchers, they studied a handball team, specifically looking at how quickly they could change focus. And guess what? The handball team that was supplementing with astaxanthin, they were able to improve their accuracy and improve their performance in the depth perception test. Other research has also shown that astaxanthin helps reduce eye fatigue. And, you know, when you're on a computer, that's a big deal. Everyone's on computers these days and for long periods of time, and it's hard on our eyes. And we know that if you're driving a car and it's late at night and your reaction time is slow, that's not good. Astaxanthin actually helps the eyes focus and refocus. Dr. Hecht, PhD, one of the leading researchers at AstaReal, says that the product actually helps your eyes be more resilient. You see better with it. Your eyes are healthier. I mean, who doesn't love those benefits?
0: Again, we're talking with pharmacist and health author Sherry Tarkos about our free bottle offer from Purity Products, talking about AstaFX. So much ground to cover. Sherry, I want to get back to the skin benefits and this issue of wrinkle reduction. Not as a cream or as a lotion, but as a capsule. You take it orally. This patent also covers this. You say this ingredient is proven to reduce wrinkles, and not just by a little. We're talking a dramatic amount. What's going on with this?
3: Yeah, I know. It's fascinating. A huge benefit. People want to look younger. I know I do, and I've noticed significant benefits since I've started taking it. But it's the science here that really shines. The whole concept of taking oral supplements to improve skin health. Relatively new concept here in North America, but in Japan, this is mainstream. Astaxanthin is already one of, if not the most successful ingredients in a new class of products called cosmeceuticals, or supplements that you take orally to enhance the cosmetic appearance of your skin. So listen to this. In one study, they gave 4 milligrams of astaxanthin, which, by the way, is the actual amount you get in Purity's AstaFX. And the skin benefits were dramatic. Within 6 weeks, every single person in the treatment group, 100% of participants in the study, reported that their skin had improved significantly. Everybody got results. Fine lines, hydration, elasticity, all improved. Listen to this. The participants experienced about 50% improvement in dryness, moisture, roughness, elasticity, fine lines, wrinkles, even age spots were significantly diminished. And this is literally in line with the best, the highest quality, and the most expensive topical products, the lotions and potions that we put on our skin. And again, AstaFX, it's exclusive to Purity Products.
0: 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By the way, limit one free offer per household, please. Now, Sherry, for people who are just tuning in, one of the many highlights we covered earlier on today's program is just how revolutionary this special Purity Astaxanthin is for redefining aging skin. And Astaxanthin works its magic inside the body in areas like endurance, stamina, energy. These are so many of the inside-out benefits that people will feel. In fact, what will they feel when they start taking Asta FX?
3: So the reason you need to give this a try is because the benefits are real. The science is very compelling. Over 60 clinical studies and patents. I mean, the product is impressive, and it really works. This is a product where you will actually see and feel the benefits after taking it a month or so. The cosmetic benefits for your skin, we just mentioned a minute ago, really incredible. I've been taking it myself, and I see a huge difference. Others have noticed, too. People are always saying to me, you know, what do you use on your skin? What are you taking? And, you know, I tell people, what you put into your body is just as important, if not more so, than what you apply to your skin. And think about the vision benefits, really unmatched by any other nutrient or supplement out there. It targets tired eyes, eye strain, and it helps improve eye focus and depth perception. It's great for circulation, energy, muscle strength, and endurance. You can literally boost your strength. As we age, this is crucial. It helps you enjoy life and stay in the game. Mm-hmm. And it can even help with recovery after exercise. Next, astaxanthin has the ability to fight fatigue and support mitochondrial function. So that means cellular energy and ATP support.
0: Now, Sherry, didn't you mention before the show that astaxanthin has the ability to assist body burning fat for energy? I understand they're even looking at this as a weight loss and weight management ingredient. This is pretty fascinating in itself. Talk about what we're seeing in some of these initial studies on dieters.
3: Sure. You know, research has shown that astaxanthin can actually help promote and enhance fat metabolism. That's one of its unique benefits. It can actually help your cells burn fat more efficiently. Researchers did an 8-week study where they gave a group of middle-aged women 12 milligrams of astaxanthin. They had them do a little exercise, and these women experienced a reduction in body weight, and it was almost all fat, which is fantastic. Now, I don't want anybody to misunderstand here. It's not a magic weight loss pill by any means, but certainly this early research suggests that this can be a useful tool in addition to exercise to help you burn a little extra weight.
0: Now, Sherry, just a few moments left before we wrap up the program. I want to take a quick step back for a moment. I know we have this great free bottle offer today. We're talking Asta FX from Purity Products, and we'll get to that offer as we wrap up the program. Free bottle of Asta FX for all of our listeners. Again, it promotes healthy vision, skin, muscle, fights wrinkles like no other. And most of us have just never heard about all of this until today. So tell our listeners again how astaxanthin compares to other antioxidants or phytonutrients that are out there on the market right now, because this is truly unique, isn't it?
3: Well, you know, from an antioxidant perspective, the healthy aging perspective, astaxanthin is up to 6,000 times more potent than vitamin C in its singlet oxygen quenching capacity. That should be enough to get everybody excited. There's really, you know, something in this for everybody. With AstaFX from Purity here, you get to see the amazing power of astaxanthin for yourself. It's the king of the carotenoids, and very few people are aware of its benefits, and I think millions are missing out on it because they just aren't aware of this incredible evidence-based nutraceutical.
0: And I know it may sound too good to be true for some people, Sherry. What do you say to any skeptics saying, come on, does it really do all of this?
3: Well, I'm a pharmacist, and in my training as a pharmacist, I'm trained to look at the science and to see what the science says. And the science on astaxanthin is very clear, backed by over 60 clinical studies, and many of these studies are accessible on PubMed, so you can check them out yourself. But the key takeaway is this. The benefits are real, the cosmetic benefits, the endurance benefits, the strength benefits, the vision benefits. circulation, cardio, the product really works. I mean, the science is so strong. I see the difference in how it makes my skin look and how I feel. I feel stronger, healthier, and I encourage folks to give this a try. 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
1: Authorities in Southern California are increasingly worried that a large chemical tank south of Los Angeles could either explode or spill thousands of gallons of toxic chemicals. Orange County Fire Authority Commander Craig Covey says attempts to cool the tank to keep it from rupturing aren't working, and they're trying everything they can think of to avoid disaster.
2: Letting this thing just fail and blow up is unacceptable to us.
1: He says they have experts working on out-of-the-box plans. Meanwhile, more than 40,000 people in Garden Grove and five other cities are under evacuation orders in case those plans don't work. The U.S. is reportedly preparing for possible new strikes against Iran, even as talks continue to reach a possible peace deal. Secretary of State Marco Rubio said Friday that Iran's stockpile of enriched uranium and its efforts to create a tolling system in the Strait of Hormuz are still not acceptable. No formal decision on strikes have been reached. I'm Lisa Carton. President Trump visited Rockland County, New York, Friday, talking up the economy and supporting local GOP local candidates. Liz Warner reports.
3: The president told the crowd Democrats are taking all of their money and forcing the top earners to leave the state due to higher taxes.
4: New York can never be the same if it's losing its tax base, and the people that pay 85% of the taxes are leaving.
3: He also said the state is full of illegal immigrants while making a pitch for his voter ID measure, the Save America Act. In addition, he pledged his support for the Republican candidate for governor, Bruce Blakeman, along with GOP Congressman Mike Lawler. Giants quarterback Jackson Dart also there to support the president. In New York, I'm Liz Warner.
1: A new executive order from California Governor Gavin Newsom aims to help workers threatened by artificial intelligence. Michael Kastner with details.
5: On Thursday, he signed what's billed as a first-in-the-nation executive order that addresses severance policies, employment insurance, and workforce training and other responses to people who lose jobs to AI. Newsom says the advent of AI demands a reimagining of the entire system of how people work, govern, and prepare for the future. In Los Angeles, I'm Michael Kastner.
1: California officials are warning that a huge chemical tank south of Los Angeles could either explode or spill thousands of gallons of toxic chemicals. Over 40,000 nearby residents in Orange County have been evacuated after authorities called the leaking tank a crisis situation. A local fire chief said Friday night that there's no longer an active gas leak, but it's still possible the 34,000-gallon tank could either spill or explode. The Oklahoma City Thunder are now leading the NBA Western Conference Finals with a 123-108 win over the Spurs in Game 3 in San Antonio. The Spurs will host Oklahoma on Sunday in Game 4. I'm Lisa Carton.
6: The following is a paid program. 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
7: 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It is not intended to predict the performance of any specific investment and is not a solicitation or recommendation of any investment strategy.
8: 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Most recently, Mama's Secret Recipe for Retirement Success, co-written with Jack Canfield of Chicken Soup for the Soul fame, which sold more than 500 million copies worldwide. Jim and Dan work exclusively with retirees and those of you nearing retirement. And today, they're going to help you sort through the complexities of the financial world and blaze a clear path ahead. And now, here's Jim Files and Dan Ahmed. 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
9: We'd like to welcome you to the Peak Financial Freedom Hour. I'm Dan Ahmed here with my partner, Jim Files. 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You can go to YouTube, and we have a YouTube channel that has a ton of videos and educational information for you. We even have a recorded webinar that you can watch that will give you all the data in a compact 1 hour presentation that we think you need to start the planning process. Make sure also do not hesitate to contact us at #250 on your cell phone. That's #250 and say the keyword money. If you have any questions or you feel like you might need help in achieving some of the things we talk about today. So, Jim, why don't you start us off with the financial wisdom quote or quotes of the week?
10: And now for some financial wisdom. It's time for the quote of the week.
11: You know, this comes from Warren Buffett, probably the number one investor of our time. He says, risk comes from not knowing what you're doing. And Dan, we talk about this all the time. Matter of fact, we do a dinner seminar often at area restaurants. And we talk about Warren Buffett's two rules, right? Rule number one is don't lose your money, he says. And rule number two, he says, is more important than rule number one. He said, don't forget rule number one, right? And what he's saying is not that you can't lose money and you're going to lose money if you invest in certain instruments. He's saying, be smart about what you do before you do it. Have a plan in place. Understand what you're doing. Just don't put your money in the markets and hope it's going to work out. Now, hope and luck has been really, really working for everybody for the last 17 years. We've been in the longest bull market run in American history. But we don't have to tell you. You can read anything right now. Analysts, Harvard professors, Yale professors, Nobel Prize winners. And then they're all saying the same thing. This market is overvalued. It's been too long where we haven't had a major reset. We have almost $40 trillion of national debt. And people are going to be shocked if they're not positioned correctly.
9: Well, and I think that's, of course, all of our fears that we're going to have something bad happen to us during retirement that's going to potentially ruin our retirement. And we want to try to guard against that. The problem is, how many consumers really know what to do to guard against it?
11: And they don't
9: because they're

0: And he's an engineer guy. And they're 60 years old, him and his wife. They have about $2 million saved for retirement. And he does his own planning. And he went on and he had a planner before. And he said, okay, I think I can take out $100,000 a year for my $2 million, which sounds reasonable, 5%. Doesn't sound too much. He says, I'm kind of like what they recommend the average retiree have, a 60% stock fund portfolio, 40% bond plan portfolio. And he goes, and I really like how Monte Carlo works because it tells me what chance I have for success. And I can understand that concept. So he ran it. And then I ran it and verified he has a 90% chance of succeeding, meaning for the next 30 years, their money will not run out 90% of the time. So they make it sound awesome.
1: Right.
0: 90% of the time, you're going to fail. Well, they leave off that 10% of the time, you're going to fail, which doesn't sound that much. So I like to now use a new metaphor for this scenario going forward with clients. And that's like, okay, so let's say 90% success rate, that's an A in school, right?
1: Yep.
0: The problem is this 10% failure rate. So let's pretend like we compare now your assets and running out of money versus you getting on a plane and landing at your destination. So would you get on a plane right now that was going to Florida? And they said, Jim, we have the best safety record of anybody. We have a 90% chance we're going to get you there safely. We have a 10% chance you're going to crash and die. Would you get on that plane?
1: No, absolutely not. And also, you know, when it says 90%, it doesn't mean the 10% you're running out of money. You are broke. You have no money. But other than 90% of it doesn't mean your account values aren't going to diminish significantly, which will cause you stress. It's like that same plane. Yeah, there's a 10% chance you're going to crash and burn. But within that 90% chance, there's a high percentage whereby you're going to have to land prematurely. One of the engines is going to go out. I mean, your portfolio is going to drop in value. You're going to be stressed out. You're going to worry about long-term care. You're going to worry about your family, your beneficiaries, your spouse. So those Monte Carlos and what they are, so every all the audience knows what they are, it's just a mathematical formula. They take their algorithms, they take the last 30 years with the data, if you had stocks and bonds and cash in your portfolio, they mix up that data with their big spatula, right? And it spits out this data. And it's looking at 30 years ago. It's not forecasting the next 30. It's looking at the last 30, which were completely different than the next 30.
0: Right. And it just comes down to, like we're talking about, if you look at it, does anyone really even want a 1% chance of failing at retirement? No, because if that happens, you're never going to recover. If you fail in retirement, you're failed for good.
1: Right.
0: So you can't be in that position. You have to put yourself not in these what we call low success ratios of 90%. You have to make sure the income is certain and not going to run out because it's the only thing that will guarantee you won't fail in retirement. Let's look at a big question now. And this is, I think, huge financially, but just as much psychology-wise. And that is, how much money do you really need to have a successful retirement? You know, you have big groups out there talking large numbers. You have Susie Orman saying $5 million, $8 million, $10 million. You have to have that amount. Well, if you're rich and famous, yeah, you need $5, $8, and $10 million of assets to potentially retire. But if you're talking about our types of clients, and our types of clients have saved between $1 million and $20 million of assets, they work their butts off. They've made typically $150,000 to $300,000 a year, maybe a little bit more in some cases while they were working, but they saved. We have found that we don't need that $8 million number to be successful. We have found the minimum number in almost all cases is about $1.5 million. It just works out that way, whether they have pensions or not, Social Security. So we have a ton of clients that come in that have $2 million, $3 million, $4 million, $5 million of assets. And so many of them, Jim, don't feel like they've saved enough. They don't feel like it's enough right now.
1: Yeah. You know, we have a lot of clients too that come in that have $1 million, $1.5 million. And not that we can't design a plan for those folks. It's just a plan is more difficult, right? Because we have to be very, very sensitive about how we position the assets. But that $1.5 million or more is really the sweet spot for a client that saved that much money, because it gives us the ability really, really to work on all elements of the plan to make sure that, number one, they will never, ever run out of income. Number two, they're going to have enough money for long-term care. And number three, if inflation continues to move up, they're going to have money for inflation. And lastly, what everybody wants to do is to take care of their life while they're living, but leave some money to the kids and the grandkids. And if you have that amount of money, you can do all those things, Dan, and we can put together a phenomenal plan for those people.
0: Now, across the board, and you know, I talked to this client the last couple of days, and to me, it was sad, but sad in a good way. They've saved $3.7 million of assets. Their budget was really low, and they were afraid to use any of their $3.7 million of assets. Literally, they didn't think it was enough. They thought it was going to run out. They thought they should wait 10 more years, and they're 66 already right now. They wait 10 years or 76, they're not going to want to spend as much of their money. So it's

0: that they've already achieved success. They just didn't know it. No one told them, and no one put a plan together that will show them everything's going to be okay. We're able to put a plan together that showed their net income on a monthly basis can be as much as $23,000 a month net after taxes. If their budget's $8,000, how do you think they would feel if they had $15,000 more to spend than they needed and their total federal and state tax bracket is only going to be 16%? How would you like to have $23,000 in net income and only pay 16% in taxes? No one ever thought they'd be there. And that's not something, this isn't a stretching the plan type of scenario. This is a basic type of plan we ran for these people. And it allowed them now to think, oh my gosh, I mean, we can spend some of our money. And the lady was funny because she said, I think it's going to be hard for me, Dan. I need you to be my spending coach. She needs help to feel okay to spend her money.
1: Well, yeah, because they've been saving for 40 years, right? Save, save, save, budget, budget, budget. Now, all of a sudden, they have some freedom in their life. You know, Dan, I'm going to go backwards a little bit based on when you mentioned it earlier. We always talk about plans, and they have a plan. We're going to put together a plan for them. If you have $1.5 million or more, we'll put together a plan for you. This is not just an investment plan. It's not a 401k plan. This plan is not how you allocate your assets necessarily. It's included in the plan, but it's not, I have 60% stock and 40% bonds type of plan. What we're doing here is something that you're not used to having if you're listening right now. Whether you're a do-it-yourselfer, and 69% of people in the U.S. do it themselves, or you have an advisor, you don't have the type of plan that we're referring to. And we say that with great confidence because we have met with thousands and thousands and thousands of people over the years, and we found three people that actually had a real plan in place. So we know you likely don't have it unless you're one in a million, right? And what a plan does for you, it takes every objective that you have set forth in your life, and if you can't articulate those will help you articulate them. And then we put together a risk plan, a fee plan, an income plan, a tax plan, a legacy plan, all that gets put in writing. We can tell you each income source, how the money should be invested for those, that income to be generated. Is the income going to be guaranteed or not guaranteed? By month and year for 30 years, will the income ever run out by any income source? All of that you have to put together in a full plan in order to be successful and be happy in retirement.
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0: We'd like to welcome you back to the Peak Financial Freedom Hour. Dan Allman and Jim Files here. And we're talking today about how much do you really need to have a successful retirement? And how do we then use that data to battle your worst fear, which is running out of money? So we talked about, we've found that the magic number is right at about $1.5 million of assets for about 99% of plans to work. And that's whether you have a big pension or no pension, some Social Security, some other income from rentals, et cetera. But if we put everything together and you have about that amount of assets, 99% of the time, we're able to build an extremely successful plan that will not only cover your budget, but give you excess monthly cash flow. And that's kind of the goal that you have. If you said you want an autopilot plan, you want to be able to pay for everything, taxes already paid, you want to be able to pay for everything on a monthly basis, and you want excess income on a monthly basis. That ends up being the goal for planning. So you don't need $10, $15, $20 million of assets. We had clients that just talked about earlier, came in, they had $3.7 million of assets, didn't think they had enough. They have far more than enough. They've already succeeded. Their budget is about $8,000 a month. We're going to give them $23,000 a month of net income after taxes. And it seems hard to believe, like, there's no way that could be possible. It's 100% possible. That's just a typical type of plan we designed because our focus isn't for maximum growth. It's for maximum income. And that's because during retirement, income is what then will drive success, because income, which is what will allow you to achieve whatever lifestyle goals you have.
1: You know, you mentioned the plan, and we mentioned earlier that people don't have a plan. A lot of people are doing it yourself. And the reason you're doing it yourself often is because people worked, they had a 401k or some type of retirement plan where they worked. They're making contributions every 2 weeks and they didn't need a plan, Dan. They were working, they have a salary, they had a paycheck coming in that was covering their budget. And the money just kind of accumulated through dollar cost average for 40 years. So those people end up getting close to retirement, or they're in retirement and they think that 401k plan or 457 or 403b, depending on where you work, is their plan, but it really isn't a plan. So there's this big disconnect on people thinking they have a plan because for 40 years they had a plan. They were making contributions into a retirement plan, but they don't have an income plan, a tax plan, a legacy plan to get them to retirement, that next stage. They're just caught in this kind of vacuum because they don't know any different.
0: Well, that kind of goes to the position that they found themselves in first when they were young, and now when they're retired. When they were young, they said, okay, we need to save as much money as we possibly can so we get to that magic number, so we have enough where we don't have to worry about our money at retirement. And I always ask people right now, how did that plan work for you? Are you worrying less about your money now, or are you worrying more? And every single person says, I worry more about it. Well, it makes sense, because you have the most money at this point, which means you have the most worries at this point. And if you don't have a plan showing how you're going to use those assets to now replace your paychecks and not run out, you're going to worry even more about the money. Let's look at an example of what we're talking about as far as having a successful retirement. Let's say you had a 62-year couple and they saved $3 million. I think they've saved a lot. They, in most cases, even if they've saved that much, they think they've saved, but they don't think it's enough, and they don't think their plan is going to work because they don't have a plan. Let's say they get a $1,000 a month pension. They both get Social Security. They both think they probably have to work to about 67 because they just don't know. They don't have a plan because they know that's when normal Social Security hits. They defer the max in their 401ks. They gross about $170,000 between them, and they net about $8,000, which is their budget. So they have enough money to pay for everything on a monthly basis. We calculated it out, and they can retire at the end of this year. And if they retire at the end of this year at 62 versus waiting to 67, their net income after taxes will be $13,500 a month. So if their budget's $8,000, you, the listeners, have to be the planner. If their budget's $8,000 and their net income after taxes is going to be $13,500 for the rest of their life, can they retire now?
1: Of course they can. But this is the key. They didn't know they could retire. They had no idea they could retire. They probably thought if they worked till 67, they could probably retire and be okay, but they didn't have a plan in place. Nothing was architected to tell them in advance that, hey, you don't have to work until 67. You can, if you want, retire today at 62. Now, if you want to work till 63, 64, 67, that's up to you. But knowing and having that confidence that a plan is in place and can see the numbers laid out by month and year for the next 30 years, they know where the money's coming from. They know what their excess cash flow is going to be. They know exactly, no matter what happens going forward, they can retire with success and do the things they dreamed about. But unless they had a plan, unless you took them through that, they had no idea.
0: No. And there's probably a lot of listeners right now. One big question, if they're still working, is when can I retire? And they have no idea. So they just have to make up something they think sounds reasonable, such as if I'm 63, well, I guess I got to work till I'm 70. Yep. They might not even be able to retire at 70 if they don't have enough assets, but they might be able to retire at 63, right, with a plan. So you can't make decisions on data that you don't have readily available. You have to have the data, and a plan creates that data that'll show where your income is going to come from every year, like Jim talked about, and what your net income is going to be after taxes. And if you have that, it allows you now to start making smart decisions, and more importantly, psychologically beneficial decisions. Because if you're 62 and you're ready to retire now, and you think you have to work to 67 or later, is that going to be an easy thing to do mentally?
1: No, it's not going to be. And even if they did that, and even they think they have enough money, even if they feel confident they have enough money, they're still afraid to spend their money. They don't have a plan. So every month they look at the stock market, they look at their iPhone all day long, and they worry about, should they spend money? If they do spend money, will they run out of money? What about inflation, long-term care? All those things are present because they don't have a plan. They're just kind of going in with their gut, huh? They're just kind of rolling the dice, thinking they can get through retirement. But I just don't see how people do it without a plan. I mean, people are so focused in on a trust, a living trust. 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But a plan is 10 times more powerful.
0: 100.
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1: No, they don't.
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14: We both lie silent, still in the dead of the night. Although we both lie close together.
16: News on the dial at Talk 650 KSTE.
17: The U.S. and Iran may be inching closer to a deal to end the ongoing conflict. That's according to public statements today from high-ranking officials for both countries. Secretary of State Marco Rubio told reporters in India today that there may be news later today about Iran without giving any specifics. Meanwhile, President Trump was expected to hold an afternoon conference call with Middle Eastern leaders to discuss the situation in Iran. A potential deal would come after a shaky two-month ceasefire and weeks of negotiations between the two countries. Authorities in Southern California are increasingly worried that a large chemical tank south of Los Angeles could either explode or spill thousands of gallons of toxic chemicals. Orange County Fire Authority Commander Craig Covey says attempts to cool the tank to keep it from rupturing aren't working, and they're trying everything they can think of to avoid disaster.
18: Letting this thing just fail and blow up is unacceptable to us. Our goal is to find something and not allow that happen, not let it damage our community, not let it damage our environment.
17: He says they have experts working on out-of-the-box plans. Meanwhile, more than 40,000 people in Garden Grove and five other Southern California cities are under evacuation orders in case those plans don't work. Despite high gas prices, a record number of Americans are expected to travel over this Memorial Day weekend. AAA projects 45 million people will drive, fly, or catch a ride to their destinations over the holiday that traditionally marks the unofficial start of summer. TSA says they are fully staffed, but steady lines are reported at many major airports. This passenger is pretty patient.
19: They're extremely long. I wish they were shorter, but I understand this is a holiday weekend, so a lot of folks are going different places, so understandable.
17: But if you do decide to hit the road, the national average for a gallon of regular unleaded gas is sitting at $4.55. I'm Lisa Carton. The family of NASCAR legend Kyle Busch is revealing the cause of his sudden death. According to a family statement, Busch died Thursday from complications of severe pneumonia that developed into sepsis. Here's the 911 call.
20: I've got an individual that's shortness of breath, very hot, thinks she's going to pass out, and is producing a little bit of blood.
17: The two-time NASCAR Cup Series champion was hospitalized earlier this week for what was called severe illness. Busch had been scheduled to compete in a pair of races at Charlotte Motor Speedway over this Memorial Day weekend. In New York, one person is dead and nearly three dozen FDNY members are recovering after a fire and explosion at a shipyard on Staten Island Friday afternoon. Jim Forbes has more.
21: New York City's mayor praised both the response and the responders.
22: This has been an all-hands-on-deck response from approximately 70 fire and EMS units. More than 200 first responders are on site. I commend each of them for their quick response and for their courage.
21: Crews rushed in trying to rescue a worker trapped in the flames when the explosion happened. 34 firefighters were injured. One fire marshal is critical and another firefighter listed in serious condition. One civilian died, and it's not clear if he was the trapped worker.
17: Millions across the eastern U.S. are expected to get drenched this Memorial Day weekend. Rounds of persistent heavy rain are expected along the East Coast for most of the weekend from the mid-Atlantic to the South. And the series finale of The Late Show with Stephen Colbert was the talk show's most watched weeknight episode of all time.
23: If you're just tuning into The Late Show, you missed a lot. 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
17: Over a dozen stars showed up to bid the comedian farewell, including Paul McCartney, Ryan Reynolds, Paul Rudd, and Jimmy Kimmel. And WNBA star Caitlin Clark will be the grand marshal for this weekend's Indianapolis 500. I'm Lisa Carton.
24: From ABC News, Tech Trends. Google is making it a bit easier to figure out if someone's trying to fool you with a picture made by AI. The company already has a system called SynthID, which embeds invisible watermarks in pictures created by Google's AI. Now Google says it is expanding access to the tool, and other companies, including OpenAI, say they'll use it. If you have questions about a picture, you'll be able to ask Gemini if it's a fake. Apple now putting some popular devices into categories that could make it tougher to get them fixed. The 2017 MacBook Air 13-inch is now considered vintage, meaning parts might be scant. And the iPad Mini 4 and the 32-gig version of the Apple TV HD are now on the obsolete list, cutting them off from any official repairs. And AT&T is now launching what it calls Build-A-Plan wireless service, which it says will give customers more flexibility. Plans will start at $15 a month. With Tech Trends, Chuck Severson, ABC News.
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0: You're back with Dan Ahmed and Jim Files, the Peak Financial Freedom Hour. Thanks for joining us and tuning in. We're talking about how much money is enough once you retire, and are you going to have enough net income after taxes to cover your budget, etc. And that all really is talking about what the number one fear Americans still have about their money, and that is two-thirds, 67% of people, their number one fear is running out of money, and they're more afraid of that than dying. Think about it. Well, it kind of makes sense, because if you're dead, you got to worry about your money anymore? No, you don't got to worry about your money. You're gone. Whatever's left is passed on. But two out of three of us worry more about running out of money than dying. And that's pretty amazing, because people have saved for decades, two, three, four decades, to get to a point where they wouldn't have to worry about running out of money. But because of the way they have the money invested, still in volatile assets that go up and down, can lose money, doesn't provide any guaranteed lifetime income, they're worried. So the only way, doesn't matter what anybody else tells you, the only way you can eliminate your fear of running out of money is to use your assets to create guaranteed lifetime income that's contractually guaranteed, will never stop for as long as you live, regardless of how long you live, even if you live past 100, regardless of stock market losses, regardless of returns, the income will never stop. if you have that type of income, is there a reason now left on the table to be afraid that you're going to run out of money?
1: No, no. But people, number one, don't know these financial instruments actually exist. Number two, they don't know, even if they knew they existed, how do they put that within a plan? Who do they find that will explain it to them, educate them on how it works? Is it the right instrument for them? But when we put together a plan, and we do this every day, we have new people coming in every day into our office. They listen to the radio, they see us on TV, they go to a seminar, and they are excited to come in knowing that there is a way to solve this worry problem about running out of money and how to position your assets correctly so you don't make a financial mistake. So just imagine you have $2 million right now. And imagine you have a trust account, you have an IRA, you have a 401k, you have a non-trust account. We call that non-qualified money. You have a brokerage account. You're both getting ready to retire. You're married and you're trying to decide, should you take Social Security at 64 when you're going to retire, or should you wait till 67 or 70? And maybe one of you has a small pension. How do you position those assets to make sure that you're making the right decision? Now, everything we do here, we have custom software. And it's custom because we can't find anybody in North America that does anything at our level. So rather than licensing software, it all had to be written. Matter of fact, Dan here wrote all the software, right? And it's designed very specifically to answer those questions. When you turn on Social Security, what Social Security is going to be, what it's going to do with the cost of living increase each year for the next 30 years. If you have a pension, what's that going to look like? Now, how do we divide the assets up? The trust money, the non-trust money, the IRA, the 401k, the brokerage account. What do we do? How do we position those assets, Dan? And when we position those assets, that's the key, is what strategies do we use? What instruments do we use? How much goes into the guaranteed income bucket? How much goes into the growth bucket? How much goes into the cash bucket? When you put all that together and allow the client to see that for 30 years, it's mind-blowing for them. They can see it. They've never seen it before.
0: And that's the goal. The goal is to make them aware of something they can actually see and hold and touch, because at that point, they can start believing and understanding their overall plan. When we look at the number one fear, which is running out of money, it amazes us because there's very simple techniques and strategies that we can use that will contractually guarantee the income. And it's not going to be some conservative number. Let's look at reality right now. If you have a 65-year-old couple, and let's say they have that $2 million of assets that they wanted to use to create income, they have other assets that we don't use for income, but if we have $2 million of assets, we can get them an approximate 7% net after fee guaranteed income off the $2 million, which is $140,000 a year of income guaranteed for as long as they live, even if they live past 100. If you add on Social Security to that, they're probably up to $200,000 a year of income. They're at a really good income base, and it's never going to go down. If they wanted to wait a little bit and use other assets first, and we deferred their income for 5 years, instead of giving a 7% payout, what if we get them a 10% payout of the $2 million, and now they have $200,000 a year of income guaranteed for as long as they live, never have to worry about that running out. If they're married, they're going to get that $140,000 or $200,000 for as long as they both live. One of them dies, they're going to continue to pay the survivor the exact same. It doesn't go down that $140,000 or $200,000 if they deferred it. So it eliminates that fear and the worry, which will allow them to not think about that negative of running out of money, but more importantly, what you talked about earlier, it'll make them feel more comfortable. It's okay to spend some of the money.
1: Well, also, you know, in that design you just put together, they had $2 million in your example that went into the guaranteed product, guaranteed income, defer for 5 years. They're going to get $200,000 every year for as long as they live, which is phenomenal. Now, they have other assets, right? They might have another million, $2 million, $3 million. We can design that for growth. But if we're taking income off a stock and bond portfolio, the rule is 3%. It's not 4, 5, or 6, it's 3%. So 3%, take the same $2 million. If we put just in the stock market, that's about $60,000 a year, not $200,000 a year. And when you put your money in the stock market, there's no guarantee. So what we're trying to do is show you how to do this. Take your budget. Your budget's 10 grand a month. You have Social Security of 4 grand a month. You're short $6,000 a month. Doesn't it make sense to put at least enough money or more in the guarantee bucket so that every month and every day when you wake up for the rest of your life, your income is taken care of. The inflation is taken care of. You can spend your money. You still have growth assets, but you divide these assets up strategically to solve your income problem first, growth second, Dan.
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0: You're back with Dan Almond and Jim Files, the Peak Financial Freedom Hour. And today we're talking about how many assets you really need for a secure retirement. And we're finding that number to be right about $1.5 million or more for the clients we meet with. And our clients are going to be, you know, fairly conservative. Most of them don't have big, if any, pensions. Their budget is somewhere between $8,000 and $12,000 a month. And they've saved between $1 million and $6 million of assets, typically somewhere in there. And we're finding that if they've saved about $1.5 million, 99% of the plans are going to work. Well, what we want to do is then look at if you've saved enough money, how do you now allocate the assets to create the income? Well, the goal is to replace your paychecks. And at retirement, we find that if you're going to be active in retirement, you will spend more money in retirement per month than you did when you're working, because you have more time to spend the money. You have more time to travel. You have your bucket list. You want to help the kids or the grandkids. All these things require one main thing, and that's money or income. So the goal now is to help you transition your thought process from maximum growth that has maximum volatility and risk over to maximum income. And when we create maximum income, it's not saying you have to spend all of it. It's saying you can spend all of it, but it's also saying if you don't spend all of it, you can now save the rest of it. And if you have that philosophy, just close your eyes and think about it. What if you had $3,000, $4,000, or $5,000 more income coming in per month than you needed to spend to pay for everything in your budget, including travel? How would you feel from this point on for the rest of your life? You have to think about that.
1: Well, if they really think about it, every single person would say, that's phenomenal. How do we do that? What do we have to put in place to make that happen? Because if you listen to us, and we've been doing this for a long, long time on radio and TV, dinner seminars, etc., we're not talking about growth, growth, growth, right? And most advisors are going to talk about growth. How do they position the assets for growth? It's not that you're not going to get growth, because we do have money under management. We have money in stocks and bonds for our clients. We have some really sophisticated stuff. It's really fancy. It uses technology to mitigate the risk. We use hedging strategies, all kinds of cool stuff. But there's no guarantee in that stuff. There's none. And everybody worries. I worry about it. Dan worries about it. We worry about it because the markets are unpredictable. So what we're doing here is we're talking about income, income, income, income, because that's what's going to get you through retirement. That is what's going to give you peace of mind. That's what's going to lower your stress level if you have enough income. The growth will come over time if you have a long period of time. But when you start drawing money out of a growth portfolio, all of a sudden your accounts start going down very, very quickly and you start worrying about your money.
0: When you think about it, if two out of three people, their biggest fear is running out of money at retirement, and you're sitting there right now, that means you're probably worrying about running out of money at retirement. What is the single thing, only one thing you can do that will eliminate that fear? And that is to create income that's contractually guaranteed for as long as you live. Don't think about how you're going to do it or what type of product or investment you have to create income that's guaranteed for as long as you live. And you can't turn the time back and say, okay, I'm going to be a state employee. Now I'm going to get a big pension, even though that's what you'd like to do. You have to find the avenue that will create income that acts like a pension, meaning your income will be paid to you for as long as you live. And if you're married, for as long as your spouse lives, regardless of market crashing, regardless of how long you live. You can do that. You just don't know you can do that. And you can do it extremely beneficial now because some of the rates on these types of plans are high. 65-year couple we talked about before, right at about 7% net after fee payout. So if you have $2 million, you're going to get $140,000 a year guaranteed forever starting immediately. No waiting time period. But if you want to wait because you don't need the income now, or you're working, or have other assets we can wait on, if you defer for 5 years, how would you like $2 million to give you $200,000 a year of guaranteed income for as long as you live net of all fees?
1: That means, just to clarify that, if you lived to 85, 90, 95, 100, 105, my grandmother lived to 103, they have to continue to pay you that guaranteed income stream, regardless if you have money or not, because they have contractually obligated themselves. You have a contract that stipulates that you will get paid forever. If one of the spouses passes away before the other, which typically happens, obviously, the other spouse continues to get paid that same high amount for as long as they live. If there's money left in the account value when both people pass away, it's not kept. It goes to the beneficiary. So the goal is, how much money do we contribute to that income strategy? And that's going to stipulate based on your budget and how much excess cash flow you want to spend every month, Dan.
0: Well, it doesn't matter now whether it's the male or the female. People are worried about their money and they don't have a plan. And if they don't have a plan, it means they're going to continue to be uncertain about the decisions they're making. We've met with over 4,000 people in our combined 6 years of experience, and only 3 people had an actual plan out of 4,000. Round that down, that means 0% of you having a plan. The people that are listening right now, you don't have a plan unless you're a client. If you're a client, every single one of you has an actual plan in writing that explains every detail about your money. But if you don't have a plan, it's going to continue to make you worry. The good thing is you can have a plan set up for you. If you saved $1 million or more and you want a plan, we will create a plan for you for free. We'll do a retirement income projection, a tax projection, a fee projection, a risk projection, how much you can leave your beneficiaries, all that. We're going to give it to you for free to take home before you become our client to review. Then you get to decide, come back, ask questions to decide if that's going to be a plan you want to implement. Think about what that offer says. You get to have an actual plan that you don't have now, and there's no pressure obligation on you to become our client. It's a freebie.
1: It's crazy because people should be lined up at our door right now, right? You shouldn't hesitate because you don't have a plan. There's no obligation. There's no pressure. We give you the plan. And if you like this, all you have to do is dial #250 on your cell phone. That's #250. And just say the keyword money when it answers, and you'll be directed to our office, and we can set something up for you to come in, and we can start this process with you. But if you have a plan in place, remember, it's no cost at all. 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
25: The U.S. and Iran may be inching closer to a deal to end the ongoing conflict. That's according to public statements today from high-ranking officials for both countries. Secretary of State Marco Rubio told reporters in India today that there may be news later today about Iran without giving any specifics. Meanwhile, President Trump was expected to hold an afternoon conference call with Middle Eastern leaders to discuss the situation in Iran. A potential deal would come after a shaky two-month ceasefire and weeks of negotiations between the two countries. A toxic chemical disaster continues to brew in Southern California. Here's Jason Nathanson.
26: The plan to try and cool a tank of toxic chemicals in Orange County before it explodes isn't working, and officials are scrambling.
29: We're bringing people in from all over the country trying to come up with additional options.
26: Orange County Fire Authority Incident Commander Craig Covey.
25: More than 40,000 people in the area are under evacuation orders. I'm Lisa Carton. The U.S. and Iran may be inching closer to a deal to end the ongoing conflict. That's according to public statements today from high-ranking officials for both countries. Secretary of State Marco Rubio told reporters in India today that there may be news later today about Iran without giving any specifics. Meanwhile, President Trump was expected to hold an afternoon conference call with Middle Eastern leaders to discuss the situation in Iran. A potential deal would come after a shaky two-month ceasefire and weeks of negotiations between the two countries. In Southern California, a state of emergency has been declared in Orange County as crews continue responding to the chemical incident in Garden Grove. Here's Jason Nathanson.
26: The plan to try and cool a tank of toxic chemicals in Orange County before it explodes isn't working, and officials are scrambling.
29: We're bringing people in from all over the country, talking to people all over the place, trying to come up with additional options.
26: Orange County Fire Authority Incident Commander Craig Covey says the tank of toxic and highly flammable MMA at GKN Aerospace in Garden Grove was at 90 degrees and rising a degree an hour. Experts think around 100 degrees is when things go sideways.
29: Letting this thing just fail and blow up is unacceptable to us.
26: More than 40,000 people in the area are under evacuation orders.
25: Governor Gavin Newsom issued the emergency declaration today. Despite high gas prices, a record number of Americans are expected to travel over this Memorial Day weekend. AAA projects 45 million people will drive, fly, or catch a ride to their destinations over the holiday that traditionally marks the unofficial start of summer. AAA says the national average for a gallon of regular unleaded gas is sitting at $4.55. Doug Johnson with AAA of Northern California says the pain at the pump won't keep drivers off the road.
4: They're still going to go on their vacation, but they're going to cut corners where they can.
25: Johnson says with the Strait of Hormuz still closed, the price per gallon will likely keep climbing, especially as demand goes up with summer travel. I'm Lisa Carton.
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28: All right, welcome to the show, everybody. I'm your host, Kenny Michaels. This is Striking Gold. We got a big day in front of us. Let's get rolling. First of all, you can watch me on YouTube. If you go to YouTube and you go to Striking Gold with Kenny Michaels, all one long word, you can watch me do this show live. You can also go to The Gold Show with Kenny Michaels on YouTube and watch it as well. All right, welcome to the show. I'm Kenny Michaels. This is Striking Gold. The number to get me live right now, 888-961-0222. Again, 888-961-0222. You can get me live right now if you want at that number, 888-961-0222. The amazing Wendy is on phones today. She will... You have a question about moving your retirement account or your cash into physical gold and silver? She'll take your call. She'll connect you to me. What a week. Two different news agencies, two of them, USA Today and MSN, said Trump is on his way to Fort Knox to inspect Fort Knox. This is the most exciting news we in the gold world have been waiting for. Is Trump going to Fort Knox? We already know he's obsessed with gold. We already know he would love to get us to the gold standard. We already know that. Already know that. And now, two different news agencies, USA Today and MSN, are saying Trump is going to Fort Knox to open Fort Knox. He wants to know what's in there. I have a question. Why? Why does he want to know what's in there? Because whatever he's doing, he's using gold. So if you are invested in physical gold and silver, not that stupid stock nonsense, if you're invested in physical gold and silver and you have the right products, you are going to have an explosion in your account. Boom! Trump is heading to Fort Knox. The gold industry has been waiting for this announcement. We knew it was coming at some point. We knew it was coming. And it's finally here. Okay? Now, NBC News, did you see the interview with Trump before he boarded his flight to China? He said, I don't even care about Americans' finances with this whole war with Iran. He said, I could care less about America's finances. I don't care. He says, doesn't matter to me what happens to their finances. All I care about is that Iran doesn't get a nuclear bomb. Well, sure, it's important Iran doesn't get a nuclear bomb, but whoa, Mr. President. What do you mean you don't care about Americans' finances? What about us retirees? Or what about us old people? What about us seniors? What do we do?

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We'll move it into physical gold and silver. And what a time. What a time to be in gold and silver. Trump is opening up Fort Knox. Oh, praise Jesus. Thank God. Let's go, baby. This is what we've been waiting for. If you're invested in physical gold, this is the news you wanted to hear. You've heard me talk about Trump repricing gold and silver. You heard me talk about that there's article after article after article about that. Now he's going to Fort Knox. Why? Are we getting close to the repricing? 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And then we think the next step's going to be the repricing. Holy smokes, let's go. My IRAs in gold and silver is yours. If it's not, do it now before this happens. 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Either one. All right. And by the way, at Golden Crest Metals, we'll make sure you get the right metals. That's very important. Because if you get the right product and then Trump revalues gold and silver, watch your account explode and enormous tax benefits in moving to precious metals. So it's win-win all the way around for sure. All right. There was an article that I need to talk about on this show. Market Watch came out and says that 52% of adults that are 60 years old or older think they're going to work till they die. That is a very sad thing to hear. And the reason they say that is because the cost of goods has gotten more expensive. Taxes keep going up. Fill up your car lately. Woo! And so 52% of adults that are 60 plus think they're going to work till they die. They'll have to work till they die. I don't believe it. I believe it, yes, if you're staying in stocks because of the volatility. Because stocks are high risk, high tax, low growth. But if these people got smart and moved to physical metals, now you're in low risk, low tax, high growth. You don't have to work till you die. And I hope part of those 52% are watching this show right now or tuning in. 52% are going to work till they die. Not if I can help it. All right, anyway, call me here, 888-961-0222. I'm Kenny Michaels. This is Striking Gold. All right, one of the things I want to mention, and I'm going to kind of stay on this topic for a little bit. There's a lot of people wondering about who do you go to buy gold and silver, right? Who do you go to move your IRA? Who do you go to take your cash out of the bank and buy? And why do I say Golden Crest? Why do I tell you people to go to Golden Crest Metals? All right, so I did some research for you, okay? And I always tell you, do your homework. Because if you don't do your homework, you're going to get burned. I'm going to prove it to you right now. Let's start with company number one. I can't mention the company, but I will mention this. If you watch Fox News, you see them advertise all the time. A gray-haired man. I know who he is. You know who he is. He's a famous actor. The company that he's promoting has 86 complaints in the last 12 months on the Better Business Bureau. 86 complaints in 12 months. That's more than 7 complaints a month. Why the hell would anybody move their retirement account or take money from the bank and go to a company like that? That's disgusting. 86 complaints in the last 12 months. That's one.

0: company. Here comes another one. There's a company in West Los Angeles that is promoted by a guy that got busted years ago for groping women. Okay? They have 53 complaints in the last 12 months on the Better Business Bureau. 53 complaints in the last 12 months. Disgusting. Here's another company, another large gold company. Somebody from Fox promotes them. They have 36 complaints in the last 12 months. Still want to move your retirement account with these people? Still want to give them your hard-earned cash? And here's another big company that, listen to this, their rating got completely pulled from the Better Business Bureau because there were too many complaints. Four of the largest gold companies. There you go. 86 complaints in the last 12 months, 53 complaints in the last 12 months, 36 complaints in the last 12 months, and one isn't even a part of the Better Business Bureau anymore because they had too many complaints. Now you know why I tell you to call Golden Crest Metals? Because there are no complaints. That's why. If you don't do your homework on who you're going to buy from, ladies and gentlemen, I'm going to make a factual statement right now. If you don't do your homework, you are going to get burned in the gold business. You are going to get ripped off. And then you're going to call the good-looking, stunningly gorgeous Kenny Michaels, host of this show, Striking Gold, and say, Mr. Michaels, I made a mistake, and I need you to bail me out. I'm thinking legitimately about opening a bail bonds business because I'm constantly bailing people out. So I decided I would do the homework for you and go on the internet and do my job, and I have. 86 complaints in the last 12 months to one gold company. And you would still put your retirement account there? You're nuts. Or 53 complaints in the last 12 months? Or 36 complaints in the last 12 months? And the complaints say they're getting ripped off. That's what the complaints say. So stop with the nonsense. I've done the work for you. All you got to do is pick up the phone. Listen, there's a gold company out there that bounces paychecks. They pay the people and the check bounces. Which means, do they have enough money to buy back your metals? If they can't make the payroll, how are they going to buy back your metals? Right? Legit question. That's why you go to Golden Crest Metals. Right there. There's proof right there. Go to Golden Crest Metals, 888-406-6222, or go to kennysgoldquiz.com. 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You get me, the good-looking Kenny Michaels. If you go to Kenny'sGoldQuiz.com, I will call you. We'll take your IRA, your 401k, your 403b. We'll move it into gold because Donald Trump is going to Fort Knox. Woohoo! Thank you, Mr. President. You're going to Fort Knox, baby. You know what the next step is after Fort Knox? He's going to go in. He's going to evaluate what's in Fort Knox. And he's going to go, wow, look at all this gold. Look at all this silver. Woohoo! And then you know what he's going to do? He's going to sit down with his staff and go, okay, it's time to reprice gold, time to reprice silver. And there I'm going to be in the background. Go, Mr. President, go. Let's go, Donald, let's go. Donald, make it happen. Because my IRA is in gold. My IRA is in silver. And I have gold and silver in my home. Come on, Donald, do it. Come on, Donald, do it. Don't duck, Donald. You're not Donald Duck, but don't duck, Donald. Stand there and do it. He's going to Fort Knox. He's going to Fort Knox. The article said he's going to Fort Knox to evaluate how much gold and silver is in there. Now, if he wasn't going to reprice it, or if he didn't care about gold and silver, why is he going? There's obviously something going on. And silver is starting to have a major run. So is gold. Let's go. Let's go. Woohoo! Oh, I feel bad for those of you that are still in stocks. Okay. You are the type of people that are going to wait too long. And then you know what's going to happen. You're going to wait too long. And then gold and silver is going to be priced so high from the repricing that then you're not going to be able to afford it. And then you're going to be like, darn it. Should have done it. Don't be a darn it. Be a do it. Don't be a darn it. Call Golden Crest Metals right now. Okay? Call Golden Crest Metals right now. 888-406-6222. 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By the way, you can watch me do this show on YouTube. Go to Striking Gold with Kenny Michaels or The Gold Show with Kenny Michaels. And you can watch me live right here, right now. All right. We are going to go to a caller. Yeah? It's okay. We got a caller. Beautiful. We are going to let's take the caller. We got a caller. Let's go. All right. Good morning. Welcome to the show.
1: Morning.
2: Good morning.
0: How are you this morning?
2: Good, thank you. How are you, sir?
0: I'm good. Is this Lisa and Dave?
2: Yes, it is.
0: Well, I want to welcome you to the show and for being this week's gold miner. Congratulations on that. Here's my question. So obviously, I want you to tell people your journey. I understand you guys tuned into the show. Tell me the story.
2: So it was a Sunday morning, probably, what, a month and a half ago, on my way to the store, and my radio was turned to your station, which I'd never heard you before. But in listening to you, I just couldn't listen and get enough information from you. It was just so much information that sounded good, that Dave and I had always talked about getting into gold and metals, but just didn't know where to start or who to trust. And reached out to the email, and lo and behold, you called us, not your assistant, not anybody else, but you. And you've been absolutely amazing to deal with. And I thank you for educating people on this, Dave.
1: I just came in on the second half. So, but anyway, after we discussed and decided how much we wanted to invest and so forth, everything went really, really smooth. No questions on, you know, oh, well, you got to give more, or, you know, we need more. And it was none of that. What we had to offer for the exchange and so forth in the program was more than fine and okay.
0: Well, good. Well, you know, I make a big deal out of educating people. You know, gold and silver has now become the number one most profitable investment in America today. No question. No question. However, before people invest in gold and silver, they got to get educated. And before I brought you on, I just went through four of the largest gold companies in America today have massive complaints against them because all they care about is paying somebody famous to advertise for them to get your money. They don't care about the repercussions later. And that's wrong for people to move their money. They have to become educated. And what I love about you two, is when I spoke to you, Lisa, what I loved about it was that I got to talk to Dave. And I make a big deal out of that because I believe if you're married and you're going to invest in physical gold and silver, whether it's a retirement account or cash, doesn't matter, husband and wife should be on the same page. And there are questions the wife will have that the husband didn't think of and vice versa. Right? And so it's a big deal to me. Now, I understand you went through the process. I think you both moved some type of a retirement account. Congrats on that. I'm glad it went well. I also heard, through a little birdie told me, that you each got some free silver for tuning into my show. Is that right?
2: That is absolutely correct.
1: That is absolutely correct.
0: Yeah. Woo-hoo. Good. Do you know, give or take approximately, you don't have to give me an exact amount, do you know, give or take approximately how much free silver you guys got between the two of you? I know, Lisa, I think yours is arriving Friday, and I think Dave already got his. Do you know how much between the two of you you're getting?
2: I think it was around $7,000.
0: $7,000 in silver, and silver is soaring.
2: Yes.
0: So imagine this. They're saying silver's going to triple. Imagine just the amount of money people can make just on the free silver, never mind the investment. Wow, crazy. Well, listen, I want to congratulate you both. I'm glad it went well. You know, I want to congratulate you both for being this week's gold miner. We call you a gold miner because we're striking gold here, baby. Anyway, so congratulations. And for being this week's gold miner, you're each going to get one free silver eagle coin coming to your front door. Congratulations on that. Last thing I want to ask, any advice you would give people that are tuning in that are nervous about their retirement accounts?
2: I would say they can trust you and the company Goldcrest Metals. So far, everybody's just been very honest and easy to deal with, and we've felt very comfortable. And that's hard sometimes because you never know giving your money over if you can trust the person.
0: Yeah. Ain't that the truth? Well, good. I'm glad you felt comfortable. I'm glad it went well. Congrats to both of you, okay?
2: Thank you so much. Have a great day.
0: You too. Thank you. God bless. All right, guys. Bye-bye. All right, the number to get me live right now, 888-961-0222. Or go to kennysgoldquiz.com. Did you hear what she said? We can trust you. Yeah, because when you go to the Better Business Bureau, there's no complaints. Of course. Do you trust the company that has 86 complaints in the last 12 months? Because they have a famous actor advertising for them. I wonder if that actor knows that they have 86 complaints the last 12 months. He don't care. He's getting a paycheck. He don't care. He don't care what happens to your money. He don't care. That sucks. How about a company that's got 53 complaints in the last 12 months? How about another one, 36 complaints in the last 12 months? And I'm reading you the biggest gold companies in the country right now, people. And a fourth one lost their rating with the Better Business Bureau because they had too many complaints. And another one's bouncing paychecks to their people. So if they bounce your paycheck, how do you know they have enough money to buy back your metals when you need to buy back, when you need to liquidate? Scary thought. Okay? You want to call me off air and find out who's bouncing checks? I can tell you that. But at the end of the day, it's about what I've proven to you is business practices. I don't care that some famous dude is advertising for a company. I could care less about some stinking famous dude. What I care about is if you're ripping people off, you shouldn't be in the business, period. Period. That's why I tell you, call Golden Crest Metals. You want to put your retirement account into gold and silver? Smartest thing you can do. Trump's knocking on Fort Knox right now. Trump's going to open up Fort Knox. Oh, yay. Trump's going to open Fort Knox. So get into gold and silver now, because when he reprices, you'll be priced out. Do it now. Okay? That's why five banks have said gold's going to double by the end of the year. Five banks have said silver's going to triple by the end of the year. Now, whether it's by the end of the year or first part of next year, who cares? As long as it doubles, as long as it triples, who cares? Okay? The point is, if you're a senior and you want to save tax money from taking money out of your retirement account, you go to physical metals. Now, why did Alaska, listen to this, the Anchorage Daily News is reporting that Alaska now accepts gold and silver as legal tender. Another state in this country, that's number 20 or 21, accepting gold and silver as legal tender. And yet, 52% of Americans that are 60 years old plus are worried they're going to have to work till they die. If you move into gold and silver, you won't have to work till you die. 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We're going to take a quick break. When we come back, we're going to talk about money in the bank, how disastrous that is, and we got phone calls coming in. We're going to take callers. I'm Kenny Michaels. This is Striking Gold. We'll be right back.

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1: The U.S. and Iran may be inching closer to a deal to end the ongoing conflict. That's according to public statements today from high-ranking officials for both countries. Secretary of State Marco Rubio told reporters in India today that there may be news later today about Iran without giving any specifics. Meanwhile, President Trump was expected to hold an afternoon conference call with Middle Eastern leaders to discuss the situation in Iran. A potential deal would come after a shaky two-month ceasefire and weeks of negotiations between the two countries. A toxic chemical disaster continues to brew in Southern California. Here's Jason Nathanson.
2: The plan to try and cool a tank of toxic chemicals in Orange County before it explodes isn't working, and officials are scrambling.
3: We're bringing people in from all over the country trying to come up with additional options.
2: Orange County Fire Authority Incident Commander Craig Covey.
1: More than 40,000 people in the area are under evacuation orders. I'm Lisa Carton. The U.S. and Iran may be inching closer to a deal to end the ongoing conflict. That's according to public statements today from high-ranking officials for both countries. Secretary of State Marco Rubio told reporters in India today that there may be news later today about Iran without giving any specifics. Meanwhile, President Trump was expected to hold an afternoon conference call with Middle Eastern leaders to discuss the situation in Iran. A potential deal would come after a shaky two-month ceasefire and weeks of negotiations between the two countries. In Southern California, a state of emergency has been declared in Orange County as crews continue responding to the chemical incident in Garden Grove. Here's Jason Nathanson.
2: The plan to try and cool a tank of toxic chemicals in Orange County before it explodes isn't working, and officials are scrambling.
3: We're bringing people in from all over the country, talking to people all over the place, trying to come up with additional options.
2: Orange County Fire Authority Incident Commander Craig Covey says the tank of toxic and highly flammable MMA at GKN Aerospace in Garden Grove was at 90 degrees and rising a degree an hour. Experts think around 100 degrees is when things go sideways.
3: Letting this thing just fail and blow up is unacceptable to us.
2: More than 40,000 people in the area are under evacuation orders.
1: Governor Gavin Newsom issued the emergency declaration today. Despite high gas prices, a record number of Americans are expected to travel over this Memorial Day weekend. AAA projects 45 million people will drive, fly, or catch a ride to their destinations over the holiday that traditionally marks the unofficial start of summer. AAA says the national average for a gallon of regular unleaded gas is sitting at $4.55. Doug Johnson with AAA of Northern California says the pain at the pump won't keep drivers off the road.
4: They're still going to go on their vacation, but they're going to cut corners where they can.
1: Johnson says with the Strait of Hormuz still closed, the price per gallon will likely keep climbing, especially as demand goes up with summer travel. I'm Lisa Carton.
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0: Striking Gold. I'm your host, Kenny Michaels, the good-looking stud. 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Before I get into the federal banking system and all the nonsense that's going on there, and I'm going to grab a couple callers. So let's do that so they don't have to wait long. We're going to start with Candace in San Diego, California. Candace, good morning. Candace, are you there? Do we have Candace?
1: Hello?
0: Yes, Candace.
1: Yes, good, yes. Sorry. Hello?
0: Good morning. You're on with Kenny Michaels. Good morning, ma'am.
1: Good morning, Kenny.
0: What's your question?
1: Yes, I wanted to move my money from human interest IRA into gold.
0: That's fine.
1: With you.
0: That's fine. So what you do is you can do an IRA rollover. The minimum for an IRA rollover is $25,000. As long as you have that much or more in your account, you're fine. And you can roll it over tax-free, penalty-free. Easy to do.
1: So if I don't have enough, if I don't have $25,000,
0: well, it depends.
1: Because I just watched my account just get lower and lower.
0: No, it depends. It depends how close you are to $25,000. Sometimes for people on my show, I make a lot of exceptions. So it depends how close you are.
1: What if I'm more similar to the last caller, Morgan?
0: Oh, you mean
1: the last caller said he had about 3,000 or something that he wanted to.
0: So a rollover, I can't do at 3,000 because it's too. You're going to have to let that account build up, but it won't be long before it at least builds up. And if you can get to like 12, 14, I will absolutely make the exception for you and get it rolled over. Okay?
1: Right. Well, that's what I thought that it would get.
0: Are you there? We lost Candace. Okay. We lost her. All right. Let's go to line three. Let's go to Morgan in Gilroy, California. Morgan, welcome to the show.
2: Hey, how's it going?
0: It's going well, Morgan. How's Gilroy doing?
2: It's all right. It's pretty fun.
0: Good. Are we getting the Garlic Festival back?
2: Yeah.
0: Good. Good to hear. So what is your question?
2: I just want to know how to flip my $3,000 and like build it up so I can invest in gold and like flip my money and make it grow over time.
0: That a boy. How old are you?
2: I'm 15.
0: 15 years old. You know, Morgan, I'm going to tell you something. I'm really proud of you. And I say that because I have five children.
2: Yeah,
0: I have five children. They're all boys. Okay. And my kids are in their 30s. And I wish they would listen to you, Morgan. You're very smart. Young people should be putting their money in gold, especially with Trump now going to Fort Knox, especially with Trump talking about repricing gold and silver. That's where the future is. And you're a smart young man. I'll tell you what. I know you don't have a retirement account due to your age. Okay, so I'm sure you have $3,000 saved in the bank. Normally, there is a minimum, but I'll tell you what I'm going to tell you to go do. For that amount of money, as a cash buyer, go to a local coin store in your area and make a purchase of some physical gold coins. Okay?
2: Okay.
0: Get your hands on those gold coins. Then just sit on them, young man. Just sit on them. And if you can't buy, and if you don't have enough, if the store tells you you don't have enough to buy gold, then buy like a quarter ounce gold coin and then buy the rest in silver. They're talking silver's going to triple this year. Okay? So you're not going to have enough money at $3,000 to buy an ounce of gold because gold's more than that. But you can buy a quarter ounce, buy one quarter ounce coin and use the rest for silver and get your hands on those coins. Okay? All right, Morgan?
2: Yeah, that sounds good.
0: All right. Well, thanks for tuning into the show, buddy, and good luck. And I'm very proud of you, young man. Okay?
2: Yeah, thank you.
0: You're welcome. Yeah. Bye-bye.
2: Have a good day.
0: You too. All right, the number to get me live, 888-961-0222. I'm the good-looking Kenny Michaels. This is Striking Gold. 15-year-old kid, smart enough to invest in gold and silver. What's your excuse, Mr. 70-year-old, who's taking money out of his retirement account and feeding Uncle Sam? The hell's your excuse? There's a 15-year-old who's smart enough to figure out where we're headed. You move to gold and silver in a retirement account to save tax money, to get growth, to move into safety, meaning we get to an age where safe haven becomes important. Stocks are not a safe haven. Stocks suck. You move to physical gold and silver, low risk, low tax, high growth. That's what we do as seniors. Don't tell me no, because I'm a senior. So I know. All right, the number to get me live here, 888-961-0222. You can go to kennysgoldquiz.com, or you can call Golden Crest Metals directly at 888-406-6222. They're there right now. Give them a call. So here's something I want to mention. Alaska, I think, became the 20th state to now accept gold and silver as legal tender. Okay? Trump, in a recent interview, said, "I don't care about Americans' finances. I don't even give two thoughts about it when doing the war with Iran. I don't even care." That's scary. If you have a 401k or an IRA and you're tied to the American stock market and your American president don't care about your money. I'm not knocking him. I understand that wasn't the first thing on his mind. Making sure Iran has no nuclear bomb was the first thing on his mind. I get it. So then we have to take the bull by the horns and protect our own account. We move to gold. And now he's opening up Fort Knox. The next step after this, ladies and gentlemen, mark my words. The next step after this, this dude is going to open up Fort Knox. He's going to assess what's in there. Then he's going to go back to the Oval Office, which, by the way, is decorated in, you guessed it, all gold. And he's going to sit down and go, time to reprice gold. Time to reprice silver. And if you own it like me, kaboom! That's what's going to happen. I'm telling you, it's coming. If I was wrong, why is he going to Fort Knox? Why does he care? Why does he care about going to Fort Knox? Why does he care? Unless he's got a plan. And again, the plan involves gold and silver. I said last week on the show, Trump is obsessed with gold. And I proved it. Number one, there's a 22-foot gold statue of him at his golf course in Doral, Florida. There's a gold logo of him at Trump International Airport. Okay, USA Today reported that. He brought $100 million worth of gold in from Venezuela. King Charles just came to this country and fed him gold. He said there's no tariff on gold. He's obsessed with it. And he decorated the Oval Office in all gold. Now he's going to Fort Knox. How much more proof do you need that physical gold and silver is where your IRA and your cash should be? Okay? So, there you go. Okay? Now, let's go back to something I was talking about earlier. About gold companies that are out there that are ripping people off. Ladies and gentlemen, you've got to do your homework. You don't just hand your retirement account over to somebody because some famous actor is telling you to do it. That's just dumb. Because that famous actor is paid big time dough to say, call this company. I'm not a famous actor. Right? I'm good looking, yes, but I'm not a famous actor. And that famous actor, for one company, is promoting a company that has 86 complaints in the last 12 months at the Better Business Bureau. That's disgusting. And when you read the complaints, it's one after another. They overcharge me. They overcharge me. They overcharge me. There it is. Another big one, 53 complaints in the last 12 months. Another big one, 36 complaints in the last 12 months. Another big one lost their rating completely with the Better Business Bureau because they had too many complaints. And there's gold companies bouncing paychecks. You invest with these people? You're nuts. Now, obviously, this show's an educational show. I do my homework for you so I can save you the time. But if you don't believe me, go to the Better Business Bureau yourself. Type them in. You'll see for yourself. Click where it says complaints. And Golden Crest Metals has none because of their business model. You understand? So call them up, 888-406-6222, or go to kennysgoldquiz.com. All right, so people have been asking me about money in the bank. Money in the bank is a dangerous place. As you know, the Fed chair just got approved through the Senate confirmation, right? So Kevin Warsh is our new Fed chair. Congratulations to you, Mr. Warsh. You're our new Fed chair, and I understand why you're there. And I understand what your job is. Your job is to appease President Trump. And President Trump wants low interest rates. Well, that's great if you're buying a house. So mortgage guys, get excited. 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Car salesmen, get excited. But if you have money in a bank, you ain't excited. 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Money in the bank, what happens? You earn interest on the money, right? 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And then you got to pay tax on the interest. So you made nothing. 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But here's what you do. If you take the money out of the bank and go buy silver, up 162% in the last year. 162% in the last year. So imagine having silver sitting in your safe at home, being nice and shiny. And you leave it a year and you make 162% on your money. And there's no tax form. There's no tax form for that. It just sits in your safe. It's making you money. The bank pays you interest and then hits you with an interest tax form. It's like you don't make any money in the bank. But the banks want to keep your money because that's how they keep their doors open. So what do? 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Sure, of course. I do. But the excess money, don't put it in a CD. 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Don't put it in a high-yield money market. Stick it in gold and silver. Gold's up 50% in the last year. 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And if they did, they'd hit you with a tax form. Now you got to pay tax on the 50%. It's like a double colonoscopy. Have you had a double colonoscopy? Yikes. They pay you nothing and then make you pay tax on the nothing. It's a double colonoscopy. Not for me, thanks. So, take your money from the bank, call Golden Crest Metals, 888-406-6222, and product matters, by the way. If you buy the right product, you're going to do very, very well. We had our gold miners on earlier on the show, Lisa and Dave, who heard my show, said they trusted me, they moved to Golden Crest Metals, they loved the experience, they said I educated them, they said they trusted me, as they should. They got $7,000 free silver between the two of them. For tuning into my show, how sweet is that? And guess what? They're making more money in their IRAs in gold and silver than their IRAs when they were in paper. That's it. Gold and silver has become the number one most profitable investment. It says here, according to The Economist, which is a news source, it says humanity is now obsessed with gold. They should be. It's the new way to make money. Alaska now accepts gold and silver as legal tender. Trump, according to MSN, Trump is inspecting Fort Knox. According to USA Today, Trump opening Fort Knox. Wow. Crazy. And MarketWatch says 52% of adults that are 60 plus think they're going to have to work till they die. You're right. If you stay in paper, you'll work till you die. Things are getting more expensive. Cost of goods are getting more money. And then when you go to somewhat take money out of this retirement account that you now find you need, now you're taxed the top dollar. Ridiculous. 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And based on the products I own, I'm crushing it. 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Gold and silver. 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By the way, you can watch this show anytime on YouTube. I do this show live every Sunday. Go to YouTube. Go to Striking Gold with Kenny Michaels, all one long word. That's the channel you go on YouTube, and you'll see me. You'll agree how good-looking I am. Again, Striking Gold with Kenny Michaels or The Gold Show with Kenny Michaels, either one. Go there. You can watch me do the show live, okay? Last thing I want to mention before this show ends, ladies and gentlemen, there is a direct correlation between oil prices and gold. Here's what I mean. When oil prices go up, gold will go down. And when oil prices go down, gold and silver go up. While the war is going on with Iran, you're going to see days gold and silver's up, days gold and silver's down. That's because of oil prices. But make no mistake, oil prices being up long term ain't going to happen. Ain't going to happen. And as soon as this war ends and it's coming to an end, you're just going to see oil prices tumble again. And when that happens, you better be on that gold and silver train when that happens. Silver's running again. Thank you, China, for that. Yay. But ladies and gentlemen, I say all this to say this. Donald Trump is opening Fort Knox, according to USA Today. MSN is saying Trump is going to inspect Fort Knox. You have to ask yourself, why is Trump going to Fort Knox? Why does he care how much gold we have? He's got a war to run. He's got a country to run, right? He's got the Democrats to fight, right? He's a busy man. Why is he going to Fort Knox? Have you ever asked yourself that question? Why? I was racking my brain the other day thinking why. I was at Disneyland the other day taking a relative there who's never been. Who the hell hasn't been to Disneyland? But anyway. And I ran into Luke Skywalker. I did. There's a video of me and Luke Skywalker, I think on Instagram, on the Striking Gold Instagram. Me and Luke. I walked through Star Wars land, and he says, Mr. Michaels. I said, Luke, what's up? He said, I need to talk to you about my 401k. It's okay. What do you want to know? I got to get it to gold, and I got to get it to silver. More silver than gold. I said, why more silver than gold? He said, well, we use silver to make the lightsabers. I said, really? He said, yeah. There's a video of it. If Luke Skywalker can move his 401k to silver, so can you. May the force be with you. Okay? I'm telling you now, silver's on a run. Gold is on a run. Everywhere we turn, there's this humanity has now obsessed with gold and silver. Another state in the country has joined the party of gold and silver as legal tender, Alaska. So call Golden Crest Metals right now, 888-406-6222. 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Ladies and gentlemen, thank you so much for tuning into the show. Trump's going to Fort Knox. Yay! Anyway, thanks for tuning into the show. I will be here next week. God bless. Have a great day. Bye-bye.

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3: The U.S. and Iran may be inching closer to a deal to end the ongoing conflict. That's according to public statements today from high-ranking officials for both countries. Secretary of State Marco Rubio told reporters in India today that there may be news later today about Iran without giving any specifics. Meanwhile, President Trump was expected to hold an afternoon conference call with Middle Eastern leaders to discuss the situation in Iran. A potential deal would come after a shaky two-month ceasefire and weeks of negotiations between the two countries. In Southern California, a state of emergency has been declared in Orange County as crews continue responding to the chemical incident in Garden Grove. It's forced about 40,000 evacuations in surrounding areas and still poses an explosion risk. Fire officials say a 34,000-gallon storage tank is leaking methyl methylcrylate, a highly flammable chemical used in acrylic plastics. I'm Lisa Carton. A report says Americans have paid nearly $45 billion in extra fuel costs since the start of the Iran war. Liz Warner reports.
4: Researchers at Brown University say the soaring gas and diesel prices were triggered by the disruption of global oil supplies and the blockade of the Strait of Hormuz. The strait, a critical waterway that carries roughly one-fifth of the world's daily oil supply. The national average for a gallon of gas has climbed more than 50% since the war began on February 28th. President Trump has promised gas prices will come down once Iran agrees to a ceasefire. In New York, I'm Liz Warner.
3: The world has 6 to 12 months to prepare for a global food price crisis if the Strait of Hormuz isn't open soon, Michael Kastner reports.
5: That was the warning Wednesday from the United Nations Food and Agriculture Organization. Many nations, particularly in Asia, Africa, and Latin America, buy fertilizer from the Middle East, and farmers now have to decide what they're going to do. The agency recommends finding alternative trade routes and avoiding putting any trade restrictions on humanitarian food assistance.
3: The Hajj pilgrimage to Saudi Arabia is expected to bring some 1.5 million Muslims to the country. The Hajj is an annual event to visit Mecca that Muslims are tasked with carrying out at least once in their lives. The pilgrimage is ongoing despite recent threats from Iran, including direct attacks on Saudi territory. The Hajj has only been canceled about 40 times in the last 1,400 years. That's according to historians. Most recently, during the COVID-19 pandemic, it's set to begin next week. The Mandalorian and Grogu is off to a good start at the box office. The first Star Wars film to hit the big screen since 2019's The Rise of Skywalker is expected to make between 80 and 100 million bucks over the four-day holiday weekend. I'm Lisa Carton.
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10: 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I'm your co-host, John Scambray, and I'm here with my partner,
11: Giuseppe Visconti.
10: And if you're listening to us for the first time, we probably should mention who we are and why you should listen. So both Giuseppe and I are certified portfolio managers. We operate a registered investment advisory firm. We primarily use Charles Schwab to custody our clients' accounts. But the most important thing is we've been doing this a very long time. We specialize in helping people who are retired or about to retire manage their money. And I should say, when I say manage their money, we help them create a plan to manage their money. And then we help them stick to that plan and check in and make sure we're achieving the goals and objectives that we help you create. We did mention on our show some of the themes in 2026. We'll talk about those themes again because they're super important, especially when it comes to rebalancing your portfolio, or hopefully you're rebalancing your portfolio or have done some adjusting based on how things look in 26. So that's what we're going to talk about. We'll do a little recap. Our number is 916-967-3500. Again, that number is 916-967-3500. You can find our website and lots of information and the disclosures that we're required to put on our advertisements down at the bottom of the page. So you can go to wisemoneyguys.com. And as always, when we talk about investments, it is not intended to be advice. And of course, past performance is not a guarantee. Future results, and all investments can lose money. So in fact, if you ever hear anybody say, this is absolutely guaranteed, yeah, you cannot lose a dime, we always say, run and run fast from that person, and then call us at 916-967-3500.
11: So our model that's growth-oriented, trying to go after just the gusto, albeit it has volatility, but it goes after the gusto, finished a little above 47% last year, comparative to the S&P 500, which finished at just above 16%. So very proud of that, leaps and bounds above what the S&P 500 did.
10: You know, when you talk about those kinds of numbers, even the 16% and 3 years in a row of double digits, this is the danger zone for people. This is where people make just gigantic mistakes with their money.
11: Comfortable, complacent.
10: They start wanting to get on the bandwagon and they want to buy, you know, the investments that helped, you know, drive such lofty, great, you know, 3 year, multi-year returns. And it's not going to be the same companies that this year. Yeah, some of them might do well. I think there's some upside to Amazon and Microsoft and Google, so on and so forth. But I don't know. Is Nvidia going to have the same sort of?
11: Is tech going to lead the market this year like it did the last few years?
10: And it might be energy that is going to be needed to drive tech as far as utilization, right? I mean, tech is great. But again, you have to put the application to use. Right. And in order to put the application to use, when you're talking about AI and data centers and all that, they need power.
11: Right.
10: And power was kind of a forgotten sector last year.
11: Well, it's been talked about. I think back half of last year, it's been starting to.
10: Now you're starting to see some lift, and clients are starting to, you know, notice that, okay, yeah, hey, maybe John did know what he was talking about when he said, you know, energy, everything begins and ends with energy, and every type of energy to power today, which is tomorrow, because yesterday's tomorrow is today, by the way.
11: Totally confusing.
10: but you can't do anything without energy. So where I was going with that is, I think the mistakes that are made here when it comes to portfolio construction and management and ongoing management

0: versus, you know, the things that are underpinning our technology and the power that it will take to,
1: well, to, it doesn't always have to revolve around AI. I mean, so far this year, what's been doing very well is some energy names, healthcare, biotech have been actually doing better than some of the tech names out there so far this year. I mean, we're only, you know, like 10 days into it so far, but we'll see if that continues. And it doesn't mean that technologies, I'm just going to focus on that and have my portfolio, you know, amongst several different names, but then you're all in the technology sector. You're not diversified, right? You could be in a bunch of different names and maybe you have this company and that company and that company, but it all revolves around AI. You're not going to be totally diversified, because if the AI thing turns around or it gets disrupted, then all those stocks that you have in companies, you know, can take a hit. So,
0: well, or if the institutions that, you know, wield the money, especially money in retirement plans and things like that, are primarily in funds and models.
1: Yeah.
0: And all of a sudden you start mathematically coming to the realization that, okay, there was probably $1 trillion of spend in the development of
1: spend and investment. Yeah.
0: Investment of AI, but no revenue. At least not revenue proportionate to the spend.
1: Exactly. Yeah.
0: Right. And so when you start going, okay, the fact that companies went up double and in some cases triple digits because they decided to spend and invest in AI, but then from a profitability perspective, when you take on those expenses and you don't get your, there's no immediate return on investment, there's no immediate revenue. Right. Well, shoot, you know, your share price is going to come under pressure when those numbers start hitting this year. And by the way, we're just getting into tidbits of what could really be a good year or a bad year for a lot of people if they make mistakes. So John Scambry and Giuseppe Visconti here, certified portfolio managers who specialize in helping people who are retired or about to retire manage their money. If you like the show and want to have a conversation with us with no obligation, give us a call at 916-967-3500. Again, that number is 916-967-3500. So yes, you can't expect the same level of return every year from doing the same identical thing.
1: Right.
0: The market as a whole, the stock market as a whole, has averaged over the last 50 years about an 8-9% return. So if you're now getting greedy and
1: because you're used to the market for the past few years,
0: the last 3 years where double, you know, good size double digit returns, it's going to bite you. And we don't want to see that happen. Come in, let us put eyes on what you have and what you're doing and make some suggestions on what we think you should do to improve your portfolio.
1: Put a plan together so you have something, you have a roadmap to then figure out what your portfolio and your investment assets and how they should be, how the hard money that you've earned, right, over your lifetime, and how it should be allocated based on your actual roadmap and your plan to align out. A lot of times, you know, and what you're getting at, I'm guessing, is, you know, you had a great 23, 24, and even last year. And so you're just throwing it and saying, I'm going to invest, right? Yeah. I'm investing in this fund or a tech fund or this or that or whatever. And I'm just going to continue to, well, do you need 20% a year return? You know, and along with that, do you need the risk that comes along with 20%? Because it's not going to be a double digit return every year. There's going to be down years like we just, you know, recently went through in 2022 that a lot of people forget because we've had, you know, such good returns in the past few years. So do you need that? Is that what you're needing and asking for in order to obtain all of your financial goals that are important to you and your family? If not, then that's where we can go through, do an analysis and say, hey, you need to make some changes here. Either to your overall allocation, to the granular steps of here's some positions, so on and so forth. This is what it's going to mean. And if you do these different adjustments, then this is how it's going to align better with your plan, reduce some risk, take unnecessary risk off the table. Not that you're not making any returns, but you're making the returns that you need to make based off of your plan and your trajectory and your timeline without just throwing risk out there just for the sake of, hey, I want to try and do 100, you know, double my money in the next 2 years or 3 years,
0: which would be lovely, but not reality.
1: And people have done it. But again, even though we are able to do that, we've tracked it.

0: I'm not banking on it to do. No. I don't have the goal or trajectory to say like, oh, I did 47 last year. I'm going to bet that this thing's going to do 47% or better this year.
1: And correlation is important. So again, you know, a realistic return for you to accomplish your needs, not the wants and wishes, because that's the other thing we'll help you identify. But what is it you need from a return perspective that I call minimum return to objective? And if that says 6, 7, 8%, well, that's what your core portfolio should be. And then you might have a portion that's in a more aggressive stock model where it's individual stocks that are designed to, you know, go for a more aggressive growth rate of return on your money. But when it's only a piece and a very calculated piece, then it's appropriate from a risk perspective because it shouldn't throw off your plans and your goals to accomplish your needs first. Because if you have way too much money in something that's too risky, if that blows up, it blows up your whole entire potential retirement plan and your future during retirement. Right. And we won't let you do that.
0: Right.
1: So a lot of people, you know, they see the types of returns on certain positions and they're like, well, why didn't we put all of our money in that? Well, because nobody has a crystal ball, you know, so it's important. And that's why I said at the beginning, this is a really risky time frame right here because people's objectives start getting skewed. They start getting skewed with
0: what's the expectation, you know, right?
1: Yeah, the expectation.
0: It's, like it's done it for the past few years. I'm expecting it to continue on. You know, it becomes indestructible. It's like when, you know, me and you, when we're like in our teenage or young 20s, we're indestructible.
1: Yeah.
0: We could do anything, jump off anything, drive anything, get into a motorcycle, you know, and you can recover. And, you know, now I'm in my 40s, you're in your 50s and totally different game now.
1: Oh yeah. Everything hurts now. More so for me.
0: Right. But hindsight's 20/20. Yeah. And so that's what we do is we use not only our combined experience of over 50 years personally, but then also the experience that we have with all of our clients, right? Because everybody has a different story. Everybody has a different background. And so we, you know, the culmination of everybody's experiences, ours personally, with all the clients that we have been able to service over the years, we take that and are able to tell our clients, you know, when we're drawing out a plan, answering some of their questions and what ifs, especially is what might be around that corner, right? Ahead in time. What are some of the things that you want to potentially prepare for of the what ifs?
1: Yeah.
0: Right.
1: I mean, again, if you're not looking out for these things for yourself, hopefully your advisor, your advisory team, you know, whoever you're working with is looking for these, you know, challenges that will make 2026 rocky. And once again, it's all tied to interest, inflation, and employment. Is some of the biggest headwinds potentially out there that could be tailwinds. It just depends on how things shape up early here in the first quarter. And that's going to cause volatility. So there's lots of those same themes that if you're mismanaging your money or if it's being mismanaged for you from a risk perspective, you absolutely need to give us a call at 916-967-3500. Again, that number is 916-967-3500. So we have two portfolios that are our main love, if you will. And then, of course, our new love is structured notes, which we run two models that are when people have, you know, a moderate or moderate aggressive or aggressive risk tolerance, then we'll put you in a portion in the growth portfolio when you're more aggressive. If you're less aggressive, then we'll put you in the moderate growth and income portfolio. But
0: let's take a step back just in case, you know, put it in layman's terms. So in general, when working with clients and we're figuring out, we put together a plan and figure out, okay, what's needed from the assets that you've grown, or maybe you already have some of them invested or not. How do we allocate this? You can be anywhere from conservative to aggressive. And then within that, assets are going to be diversified through different asset classes. So one of them is stocks. That's the two models that we're talking about, right? That is focused on stocks that we've talked about in the beginning, kind of the performance and how it's done against the S&P 500. But then there's other asset classes too. So it's not just that. It's bonds. it's alternatives, it's real estate holdings. And when you think of real estate, you could have, we have clients that have hard real estate where they own them. It's very common, but it could be that, hey, I want to own real estate, but I don't want to actually buy the hard asset, manage it. Yeah, I want to be invested in it. And so we have investments, both public and private, that we have access to, that we put a little sliver within their portfolio. And so now you have different asset classes within your portfolio, right? That kind of act as a balancing act, and it's not all in one type of thing, not all eggs in one basket, because you can't predict exactly what's going to be doing well at the end of, you know, this year, for example, or the next year. Are stocks going to do well, or fixed income, or real estate, so on and so forth. So depending on if you're conservative, you know, then you're going to have most likely less exposure to stocks and these couple of models that we've been talking about. Versus if you're more aggressive, you can have more exposure to stocks, because that's the more growth component to get you that extra growth and the higher potential returns within the portfolio. But one is purely growth oriented, more volatile, going after the gusto, which is what we talked about before, that performed just above 47%, right? The other, which is more common in our clients, because more of our clients aren't aggressive and trying to just grow their assets, right? They're either nearing retirement or in retirement and trying to generate some cash flow. So how do you do that with a stock portfolio and still generate cash flow, but have a attractive return, or not giving up the overall average return just for cash flow? And so we've built a model, and you know, when I partnered with John the beginning of 2024, you know, that was kind of the project that I got excited about, was build something that's custom that we can replicate and put in client portfolios that make sense, that they can have exposure to stocks, but will generate a decent cash flow. So the other one, we call it our core stock portfolio, and this has 30 holdings. But the caveat to it is that a majority of them, you know, 20 of the 30 names have to be some sort of dividend paying stock. And the average that it's been averaging over the past year is north of 3%. Sometimes it's 3.1, sometimes it's 3.3% as far as a dividend yield. Now, dividend yield, when we're saying that, that is the cash flow that that stock or portfolio generates, that, you know, spits out, that you can either reinvest in the stock and buy more of the stock, or some of our clients take those dividends out and they use that as basically their income, right? To pay for things, pay for expenses, what have you. Wasn't built to try and beat S&P 500, but so far it's done a good job. And last year, the overall return of that portfolio has performed at just over 20.5% last year, while averaging north of a 3% dividend yield on the portfolio. So proud of that as well. Again, past performance is not indicative of future results, but we continue to monitor that and make any necessary adjustments. Definitely review it on a monthly basis to see if there is any tweaks that we need to make of it. And haven't built it to just beat the S&P 500 for growth, because it's income first, growth second. But been pretty proud of where it's going, and we're going to continue to work on it.
1: And we do this, we're fiduciaries, so means we don't work on a commission. We are fee only on a non-commission basis. We think that's super important.
0: But the other thing that I think is important to note is that we're agnostic, because number one, we're not focusing on selling products and solutions that pay an upfront commission to us. We're agnostic of what's inside of your portfolio. We don't care, right? We're not tied to any specific investment firm and mutual fund company or anything like that. We don't get any kickbacks or anything like that. We use Schwab as a custodian. We have Interactive Brokers. We have Fidelity as custodian. So it doesn't really matter to us. What matters is what is needed per your plan after we design it, and how can we basically give best bang for the buck so you're getting the returns that you need to over time without taking any unnecessary risk.
1: But let's face it, that we're talking about today, that, you know, people are going to want, you know, high returns, because that's what they've been used to now the last three years.
0: Other ways to achieve a good, healthy return, but how do I do it without taking unnecessary risk? And these are just some of the things that we look at outside of just the plain vanilla stocks and bonds.
1: It's just one additional arrow in our quiver of arrows to help people, you know, achieve whatever their goals and objectives are for their money each year. So I'm John Scambra, your co-host, with my partner, Giuseppe Viscani. If you like the show and want to have a conversation with us with no obligation, give us a call at 916-967-3500. Again, that number is 916-967-3500. But let's relook at the things in 2026. Now, we mentioned them briefly, but they're important. So they're worth mentioning again because we're seeing market movers be different, as already mentioned, than what the market movers were in 2025. You know, again,
0: So there's been, so far at the beginning of this year, there's been a shift out of tech stocks and into other sectors. Dow is outperforming NASDAQ, which is, you know, completely different from last year. It was all about the NASDAQ and the tech stocks within the NASDAQ. And it's just broadening out beyond AI themes. Healthcare, energy, biotech have all been seeing pretty positive, you know, returns and spikes. Small cap, we haven't mentioned that yet, but small cap stocks, which all that means is just smaller sized companies. And I've been seeing some of the biotech pharmaceuticals that have been getting some good momentum this year. But small cap stocks can have been doing fairly well. They did well back half of last year. And primarily that was driven from the Fed rate, the Federal Reserve cutting rates again. Now, if that theme continues this year where there's more cutting, whether it be from Jerome Powell or the new Fed chairman that's going to be coming in, whoever that might be, and maybe they favor and is more on side with Trump and they decide to cut another 1% of interest overnight interest rates this year, that could be favorable to small cap stocks. So that's a sector to look for as well. And emerging markets actually have been surging outside of China, not only just general, but more on the AI theme and revolving around that and the emerging markets. They did actually fairly well last year. International did, but emerging markets have been kind of coming out of the woodwork. So there could be different areas, like we said before, outside of the typical names that you hear about all the time, NVIDIA, Tesla, so on and so forth. But those are things that we look at as well as, you know, private equity, alternatives, real estate, all these different asset classes or different investments within asset classes you typically don't have access to. You can't get access to as a retail trader and further diversify your portfolio outside of just the vanilla stocks and bonds realm that most people have when they're just trading and they have a portfolio of mutual funds or ETFs.
1: Yeah, I think it's worth mentioning. We had a client, she had family partners on a property, and we helped that client put it into a private real estate investment trust, a very good one, where it was 1031. We helped them set up where the money transferred from title to the intermediary, and then from the intermediary to the new real estate investment for the client. And the client,
0: and this isn't an investment where it's another hard asset that they need to manage. It's a portfolio that's professionally managed,
1: particular
0: on an institutional basis.
1: This particular real estate investment trust has around 300 properties in it, and you know, very high occupancy in the 90% occupancy rate, which is very good. But the other part that's just fantastic when you look at the potential cash flow, and because the overall portfolio passes on its overhead and expense and depreciation and costs to each of the owners and shareholders of the investment, the 6.12% annualized rate of return or distribution rate is mostly not taxable. You heard that right. Mostly not taxable, 6.12%. Now, that might fluctuate a little bit as far as what the annualized cash flow is, but we can help you literally with liquidating a property. It has to be an investment property. It can't be a primary residence where it's highly appreciated over, you know, whatever the time frame is, and you don't want to pay cap gains, and the income off of it is almost all of it not taxed. Over 90% of the income paid out to the owners of the shares and the properties aren't getting taxed on that cash flow.
0: Yeah, and that's how they've been able to manage it. Now, it's not a guarantee, but they've been doing such a good job of passing along, you know, the expenses and the depreciation and 1031 their own properties into other properties within portfolios and passing those tax savings on to their owners and investors.
1: So if you'd like more information on anything that we talked about, or more importantly, want to meet for a no obligation consultation, and I recommend doing it early this year, I think we can help you set up a pretty good year. We don't know. We think it's going to be challenging, but overall, we both think the year should be a good one. So let us help you take advantage of the themes that are out there, and let us help you not make mistakes in 2026. Give us a call at 916-967-3500. Hope you enjoyed listening to the Wise Money Guys, John Scambry and Giuseppe Viscani. Come back and listen to us next weekend.
0: Have a great weekend.
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6: President Trump says an agreement with Iran has been largely negotiated. In a post on Truth Social, Trump said the final details of the deal are being discussed and that the agreement will allow the Strait of Hormuz to be open. This after public statements today from officials for both countries appeared to signal some progress on key issues. NASCAR legend Kyle Busch died from complications of severe pneumonia that developed into sepsis. The Busch family issued a statement citing a medical evaluation that concluded the 41-year-old passed away from rapid and overwhelming associated complications. The two-time NASCAR Cup Series champion was hospitalized earlier this week for what was called a severe illness. Hyundai Motors is recalling over 400,000 vehicles in the U.S. The National Highway Traffic Safety Administration said Friday the recall is over a software error. The recall covers certain 2025 to 2026 model Santa Cruz, Tucson Hybrid, and Tucson Plug Hybrid electric vehicles. I'm Rob Martier. President Trump says an agreement with Iran has been largely negotiated. In a post on Truth Social, Trump said the final details of the deal are being discussed and that the agreement will allow the Strait of Hormuz to be opened. This after public statements today from officials for both countries appeared to signal some progress on key issues. Meanwhile, President Trump was expected to hold an afternoon conference call with Middle Eastern leaders to discuss the situation. A state of emergency has been declared in Orange County, California, as crews continue responding to the chemical incident in Garden Grove. It's forced about 40,000 evacuations in Garden Grove and surrounding areas and still poses an explosion risk. Orange County Fire Authority Division Chief Craig Covey explains their best-case scenario for now.
7: We're hoping that that space can absorb a slower cure rate and not overpressure and blow up.
6: California Governor Gavin Newsom issued the declaration today, 2 days after the incident began at the GKN Aerospace facility in Garden Grove. Fire officials say a 34,000-gallon storage tank is leaking a volatile and highly flammable chemical used in acrylic plastics. NASCAR legend Kyle Busch died from complications of severe pneumonia that developed into sepsis. The Busch family issued a statement citing a medical evaluation that concluded the 41-year-old passed away from rapid and overwhelming associated complications. The two-time NASCAR Cup Series champion was hospitalized earlier this week for what was called a severe illness. Hyundai Motors is recalling over 400,000 vehicles in the U.S. The National Highway Traffic Safety Administration said Friday the recall is over a software error that may cause an unexpected application of brakes. The recall covers certain 2025 to 2026 model Santa Cruz, Tucson Hybrid, and Tucson Plug Hybrid electric vehicles. I'm Rob Martier.
8: From ABC News, Tech Trends. Google is making it a bit easier to figure out if someone's trying to fool you with a picture made by AI. The company already has a system called Synth ID, which embeds invisible watermarks in pictures created by Google's AI. Now Google says it is expanding access to the tool, and other companies, including OpenAI, say they'll use it. If you have questions about a picture, you'll be able to ask Gemini if it's a fake. Apple now putting some popular devices into categories that could make it tougher to get them fixed. The 2017 MacBook Air 13-inch is now considered vintage, meaning parts might be scant. And the iPad Mini 4 and the 32-gig version of the Apple TV HD are now on the obsolete list, cutting them off from any official repairs. And AT&T is now launching what it calls Build-A-Plan wireless service, which it says will give customers more flexibility. Plans will start at $15 a month. With Tech Trends, Chuck Severson, ABC News.
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10: Jack Armstrong and Joe Getty. The Armstrong and Getty Show.
11: Ever had an unpleasant job, Katie?
12: Yeah, I worked in clothing retail.
11: This one. The bosses suck.
12: The worst. Clothing retail.
11: He didn't like
12: that. Sucked. Yeah, I worked at PacSun, which the store was itself, it was great. It was my favorite store, but I was in the mall and just all the just bitchy people that rolled through there.
13: I did that for a summer, I guess it was. That's funny, I'd kind of forgotten about it. I had just gotten married, I was still in college, and I needed a gig during the summer, and so I went to work at this leather store. Not like, you know, S&M, just coats and that sort of thing. Anyway, all right, so it was S&M. But,
11: assless chaps.
12: Bet it smelled great in there. I love the smell of leather.
11: Yeah, me too.
13: But my boss was this, I think he was a year or two younger than me, half-wit. But he was the boss, so I said, okay, I had to. And he would you know, tell me what to do, and half the time he didn't make any sense, and he was so full of himself because he was the assistant manager of some leather store in a mall in Champaign, Illinois, and oh, it was just miserable. Yeah, you stand there and have nothing to do for long periods of time.
11: Right. Having nothing to do is worse than being busy by far.
13: Oh, way worse.
12: I just remember the rage I felt when I had just finished folding a pile of T-shirts and these idiot teeny boppers came in and they were looking for a size and they just screwed the whole thing up. And I'm like, what am I doing?
11: Right. Kanye's got a song about folding khakis at the Gap.
13: Really?
11: Yeah, it's a really good song.
13: Yeah, it's pretty close to digging a hole and filling it back in over and over again.
11: If the manager keeps insulting me, I will be assaulting him.
12: I can relate.
11: But the reason I just brought that up is I'm about to read some of these posts from the anti-work Reddit thread, which we've talked about on the air before. It's got millions of followers, and it's people who don't believe in work, which is weird to me. And I don't know how you grew up in such a way. Our schools clearly don't make it, but your parents didn't make it ever clear to you that everybody's got to work and your early jobs are going to be sucky. And I'm surprised by that. I mean, that's been such a common theme since my kids were little. And my oldest turned 16 here in a couple of months and he gets to start working. I think he's going to work at Target. I can't wait for him to have a sucky job. I'm looking forward to having a sucky job. I think I saw what it did for my nieces. How they grew so much as people in a year of having a job where you got to do a bunch of stuff you don't want to do.
13: Mm-hmm.
11: It's like the best thing that can happen to you. So it's amazing to me that so many people think that's a horror when I, as a parent, am looking forward to my kids having bad entry-level jobs as one, a reality check, and two, a motivation for, you know, coming up with some skills so you don't do that the rest of your life.
13: That attitude has to be from indoctrination or affluence, I would guess, or laziness. But I mean, because I'm thinking back to when I was a kid, and if I wanted to buy anything or have anything, I had to earn the money. We weren't poor, but there was no money to spare. I remember the first time as an adult I bought Ziploc bags, for instance. There's no freaking way we had Ziplocs in my house because they were more expensive than the kind you fold over or tie with a little twist tie, stuff like that. So, again, we were not poor, but there wasn't a lot of money around. And I remember being like, wait a minute, I can do that for a while and they'll give me money and then I can buy things I want and do things I want. Let's get started. At age 11, when I first lied about my age, I've always seen it as an opportunity. And it is hard to figure out people who don't see it like that unless they've always had that base of a really comfortable life. And they think, well, why am I having to work to maintain this? Or I don't know. It seems so strange.
11: I don't either. I know our old producer, Vince, who he had not an easy upbringing, but he used to, when people would complain about things, like particularly fast food work, because he'd worked at McDonald's, he'd say, get a better job. If you don't like it, get a better job or get some skills where you can get a better job. Don't just keep working at McDonald's and think somehow it's going to magically become a fun place to be or easy or something.
13: Or that entry-level job ought to feed a family of four.
11: Right. Anyway, to the anti-work thread, some of these, here's a cartoon. It's got the Moneybags guy from Monopoly with the top hat. Capitalism means freedom of choice. Your choice is either get exploited or die on the street. Okay.
13: Okay.
11: Katie mentioned this one. I guess this is making the rounds. It's actually Ariana Grande, but it's she's looking at her nails. So just like
12: a press.
11: A press. There you go. Yeah. What are y'all mad about today? And the answer was being forced to work 40 plus hours a week so you can get money to pay to live on a planet you didn't even ask to be on.
12: Yeah, that was pretty much verbatim what that chick on TikTok was saying.
11: What a weird way to look at the world that is. You're mad today. You got to work 40 hours a week to be able to afford to live on a planet you didn't even ask to be on.
13: Oh, you know what? It just clicked into my head.
11: You wish you weren't
13: born? It just clicked into my head. In progressive... I was going to say America, but it's global, practically global. In the progressive world, you absolutely must be a victim. Bingo. That's the only way to have any standing. What is the absolute bedrock, lowest common denominator of victimhood? Existence. You can't get more basic than that. I exist, therefore I am oppressed because nobody asked me if I wanted to exist.
12: Right. My parents wanted to have a kid.
13: That's the LCD of oppression. Yeah, exactly. Yeah. Look at me being oppressed by existing.
12: I didn't want
13: pity me. Give me stuff. Yeah.
11: Well, gargle a barrel or do something. I mean, whatever you want to do to check out, that's your option. But
14: gargle a barrel?
13: What is it? What?
11: It's a fancy euphemism for killing yourself.
13: Oh, I didn't know that.
14: Oh, I get it. I get it now. The barrel. Okay.
12: Oh, that's going to be a new insult of mine. Go gargle a barrel.
13: Gargle a barrel? I still don't get it.
11: You can't gargle a barrel.
12: You'll die.
13: Oh, the barrel of a... I was picturing like a barrel.
14: Yeah, me too.
12: Oh, I was too.
13: A cask of wine.
11: Okay.
13: Gargle a barrel. Oh, now I get it. Oh, that's harsh.
12: I laughed at it when I was thinking of the wrong thing.
11: Anyway...
13: So well, leave the effing planet. You don't like existing?
11: Exactly. Right.
12: Walk west till your hat
13: I don't think
12: floats.
13: It's a good idea, but yeah. Make yourself happy and be dead.
11: Walk west till your hat floats. That's a good one.
13: Oh, boy.
11: What is that? I heard another one the other day. The old shotgun tonsillectomy. That's what I heard.
13: Mm. Oh, lordy.
11: Well, yeah, that is harsh, but what are you freaking saying?
13: I know. That's,
11: that's well, you're so weird.
12: You're complaining about being born.
11: Yes.
12: Clearly you don't want to be here.
11: Somebody wronged you by bringing you into existence, and you... See, here's the conundrum here. You wouldn't exist if you hadn't been brought into existence, so what? You're breaking
13: Why
11: my brain.
13: Why are you still oppressing me with your logic? All right, I've got my plan, my second chapter, if you will. Some people retire and they mentor youths or they, volunteer in food kitchens, whatever. I'm going to retire from this gig. I'll miss y'all. Good luck. And I'm going to spend my entire life posting online. You're a loser. Just those three, well, four technically words. There's a contraction in there. You're a loser. And I am going to organize people to aid me. And we are going to spend all of our time replying to all of these posts with, you're a loser. Nothing more, nothing less. No arguments, no obscenities, just you're a loser.
12: I like it.
14: Sounds like a plan.
13: Until it sticks. It's very zen.
11: So there's this one from the anti-work. Anti-work does not mean I should get to live a life of a king and eat Doritos while other people do all the hard work. Anti-work means it sure would be nice if I wasn't impelled by violence to perform labor which racks my body with micro injuries that will leave me disabled by 60.
13: Oh, no.
11: I love the term micro injuries.
12: Stubbing your toe?
13: Are you a bull rider? What are you talking about?
11: I suppose they mean
13: all of those damn injuries in all those fields. People with any sense and capability, they do the physical part.
11: No, micro injuries, I assume they're talking about, like, you know, your neck hurts from staring at a computer or...
12: I got a micro injury yesterday with my paper cut.
11: Yeah.
12: You guys are killing me.
13: Yeah. I like the whole impelled by violence thing. Because speech is violence and persuasion to violence and giving me a nasty look is violence and posting you're a loser over and over again on the internet is violence. So you're impelling me with violence. Stop it.
11: So I went to the anti-work Reddit and I clicked on, this is one of the cool things you can do on Reddit, most commented on last day, week, month, year. So I went most commented on the last year. Luigi Mangione leads the way. Lots and lots of up with him. Lots and lots. He is the poster child of that crowd. Isn't that interesting? Wow. The anti-work crowd holds him up as a hero because he murdered a guy who runs a company.
13: Yeah.
12: A father.
11: So wild. It's disturbing that there are millions of people on this thread.
13: I want all those people on a list.
12: Yeah.
13: Not sure what I'm going to do with it yet, but it would be handy. But we'll need it eventually.
11: I'll end with this one in case you still don't understand the anti-work ethos. Just a reminder, we don't think no one should work. We understand there need to be doctors, teachers, nurses, cooks, waiters, etc. for society to function. We just believe that no one should have to work in order to survive. Food, water, and housing should be guaranteed human rights.
12: Ugh.
11: We were all born into the system without being able to agree to it. We shouldn't be punished for existing. We should all be able to have our basic needs met, and work should be something you want to do to earn more.
13: No.
12: I hate these people.
13: You're a loser.
12: I hate them. Yeah. I really do.
13: You know, we got this email from David. I was going to do it in mailbag. Then I dropped it and it went under the desk and I couldn't reach it in time. And he says, a huge number of people are scamming those EBT funds you're talking about, Jack. Starve the lazy. Go get jobs. His program is Starve the Lazy.
11: I love that. I want to get that bumper sticker. And I, you know, I'm going to get a lot of my tires
13: on your cyber truck.
11: Yeah, no kidding.
13: Just going to have a trailer behind your truck with dozens of tires ready to go onto your truck.
11: I love that message. I want the t-shirt. I want the hat. I want the bumper sticker. Starve the Lazy. That's freaking awesome.
13: That's the Armstrong and Getty stupid should hurt of the 21st century.
12: Yes.
11: Starve the Lazy. That is so good.
13: Hanson, get to work, buddy.
14: He's working on it.
11: But you know, go ahead.
12: Kate. Well, no. So scamming the EBT, I don't know if I've told you guys this before, and forgive me if I have. But when I worked at a grocery store, I will never forget the day that I was running the cash register. And this guy came through my line and bought an apple for 49 cents. They were doing I don't know if they still do this. I'm assuming they do. EBT cash back.
13: Oh.
12: So it was like a debit card. This a-hole had the balls to buy the 49-cent apple, get $40 cash back from me, go and grab a bottle of vodka, and then came back through my line. And it took everything out of my soul to not just be like, you.
11: Yeah, that's the lie that the left always claims. You can't buy junk food with your EBT cards. You can't buy booze. You can't buy cigarettes. But obviously, this is the lottery tickets. This is the way you get around it.
12: Oh, my gosh.
13: Day one, somebody explains to you how to do that. Day one.
12: In the Bay Area, I have a picture of it from like years ago at a sports bar and at a Sally's Beauty Supply shop, EBT ATM machines right in front of the shop. Wow. So you just stick your EBT card in, get the money, and then you go into the sports bar, drink your beers, or go buy your hair extensions.
11: Starve the lazy.
13: Starve the lazy. Who's with us?
11: Well, final question before we end today. That thing I just read from the guy who said, we shouldn't have to work to survive. Food, water, housing should be guaranteed. We were born into this system without choosing it, blah, blah, blah. Do you think that person could be convinced in a half an hour of reasoning that that doesn't make any sense? Or would they just find a way around your logic of Where's this stuff supposed to come from?
13: I find somebody has to pay for it.
11: Those people have to work to provide enough income to have a tax base to provide all these things. Why would anybody work if they could get it for free?
13: If they're 16 posting away on the internet, yeah, I could convince them. If they're 32, probably not.
11: But what do they think? Where do they, I hate to sound like those commercials, don't turn into your parents. Those commercials are hilarious. But do they actually think money grows on trees? I mean, where do they think the stuff comes from?
13: The rich have more than they need, so they need to be taxed heavily. And that's where the money comes from.
11: Huh.
13: How did the rich get their money? They inherited it and by exploiting the working class.
11: Okay.
13: It's Marxism.
11: That's fun. Starve the lazy.
13: Yes, starve the lazy. Who's with me?
14: As a teenager, the crappy jobs, they taught me what I didn't want to do in life and pushed me forward.
11: Exactly.
13: Right.
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13: Here's your Freedom Love and Quote of the Day, sent along by alert listener Steve. It's from General George Marshall. In 1942, we are determined that before the sun sets on this terrible struggle, our flag will be recognized throughout the world as a symbol of freedom on the one hand and of overwhelming power on the other. Mailbag. Chuck from Vancouver sent this along, Vancouver, Washington, and it could have been our freedom loving quote of the day. He was watching an old black and white Western. The town was being overrun by outlaw cowboys, and the city council member says the following, quote, "Strip away the law, and a man becomes a beast."
11: That's a good one.
13: Walk around L.A. See whether man has become a beast. Or San Francisco, Sacramento, Portland, Seattle. Moving along. Beach Boys special last night on the television. Judy flipped that on. I watched for a couple minutes. It was mostly kind of weak. But Weezer did a great version of what song did they do? I can't remember. Doesn't matter. But Peggy says, hey, now do we have to worry about song lyrics getting fixed? As we were discussing, classic books are now being fixed, so they're not offensive, using the old-timey writing of the actual author. And if it's an ebook, they'll do it secretly without you even knowing it. Reaching onto your ebook and changing the verbiage. Bastards.
11: The Beach Boys sing themselves.
13: No. They just sit up in the balcony looking like they're 100. Cause, you know, that's roughly correct.
11: Cause they're 100.
13: Yeah. Yeah. It was interesting. One of your country acts or something. Florida, Georgia Line. I don't know these days. I don't know these rock and roll bands these days. But they had like 35 people on stage to replicate a Beach Boys song. They didn't even really reinterpret it. And I said to my wife, I says, the Beach Boys pulled off those harmonies with like 5 guys on stage. And it sounded fantastic. Why do you need like an orchestra and a choir? It's terrible. Terrible. Anyway, kids, that music was a hit like 60 years ago.
11: 60 years ago.
13: Oh. Let's see. Moving along, Barry in Thailand, who's not a Thai, writes, fellas, I see where our president's playing up his Irish roots. Funny, I thought he also had roots in the Black, Hispanic, and Greek communities. This guy is multi-multi. Mm, true. Let's see. Oh, a number of people applied to be my friend.
11: That's right. You were taking applications on Friday to be your friend.
13: Yeah. Daniel writes, I would totally enjoy being Joe's friend, as I, too, am a poor, lonely, wretched soul. A shoe repairman by trade, I was also a local talk radio host for a few years. Although conversant on a wide range of topics, I'm a quiet guy, keep to myself. I drink copious amounts of beer, so I'm sure we could have a lot of fun shooting Bud Light cans. I try to stay on the bright side, but people call me difficult and brooding. Maybe it's because sometimes I go to that dark corner of my mind to explore unspeakable fantasies, like becoming an axe murderer, just randomly chopping a stranger up on the street. But big deal. Everyone has thoughts like that, even if they don't admit it. Wow. Well, you passed the first round of interviews, Daniel. Congratulations.
11: Boy, the perks of having a buddy who's a shoe repairman. Man.
13: Yeah, you got to be careful, though. You don't want to hit him up too much.
11: Right.
13: You know, you just got to casually mention, oh, man, that's kind of uncomfortable. My shoe is weird these days. If he offers, he offers.
11: Heels a little worn down on the corner. Anyway.
13: He wouldn't catch on that you were trying to milk a favor out of him at all. Oh, we got another email about modern life making him insane. How much time do we have, Michael? Nah, we don't have time for it. Maybe in a couple of minutes, but it's pretty funny. Tried to update his TV software, and now it won't let him in unless he gives his email address.
11: Oh, God.
13: To watch his damn TV.
11: Oh, that makes me angry.
13: as he said, this is why God gives us the sweet death, gift of death. I couldn't handle another 50 years of this.
11: Oh, I got a good example of that coming up.
2: Uh-oh.
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38: President Trump says an agreement with Iran has been largely negotiated. In a post on Truth Social, Trump said the final details of the deal are being discussed and that the agreement will allow the Strait of Hormuz to be open. This after public statements today from officials for both countries appeared to signal some progress on key issues. NASCAR legend Kyle Busch died from complications of severe pneumonia that developed into sepsis. The Busch family issued a statement citing a medical evaluation that concluded the 41-year-old passed away from rapid and overwhelming associated complications. The two-time NASCAR Cup Series champion was hospitalized earlier this week for what was called a severe illness. Hyundai Motors is recalling over 400,000 vehicles in the U.S. The National Highway Traffic Safety Administration said Friday the recall is over a software error. The recall covers certain 2025 to 2026 model Santa Cruz, Tucson Hybrid, and Tucson Plug Hybrid electric vehicles. I'm Rob Martier. A new analysis is raising concerns about Wegovy. Researchers found the weight loss drug may carry a high risk of a rare eye stroke that can cause sudden vision loss. The study was based on millions of FDA side effect reports and found the risks signal was nearly five times stronger for Wegovy than Ozempic. The condition is called ischemic optic neuropathy and happens when blood flow to the optic nerve is reduced or blocked. The study also found that men using Wegovy showed the highest signal overall, with odds 116 times higher than expected. A new clinical trial says that eating beef daily may not be an issue for those with prediabetes after all. Researchers at Indiana University School of Public Health found that adults who ate 6 to 7 ounces of beef daily for a month showed no worsening in key markers linked to type 2 diabetes. The research received funding from the National Cattlemen's Beef Association. Researchers noted the organization was not involved in collecting or analyzing the data and had no role in the publication process. Police officers in Flat Rock, Michigan spent part of their day this past week doing someone else's job after an Amazon delivery driver quit mid-shift and left boxes scattered along a street.
39: We just had an Amazon delivery, but we're pretty sure the Amazon driver maybe just quit her job, but she threw, there's cartons and packages all in the road in front of our house.
38: Police Chief Steve McKinchak says they delivered about about 20 packages in Flat Rock and one to a home in Southgate. He says Sergeant Scott Beggs contacted him after finding the packages and says in 34 years of doing this job, you see something new every day. The Mandalorian and Grogu is blasting off at the box office. The first Star Wars film to hit the big screen since 2019's The Rise of Skywalker made $12 million from Thursday previews. It's expected to make between $80 and $100 million over the four-day holiday weekend. I'm Rob Martier.
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1: This is the best of Armstrong and Getty.
9: The Wall Street Journal apologizing for his past anti-Semitic comments, saying they were due to an undiagnosed brain injury from a car crash 25 years ago. Damn. Even when it comes to excuses, he's a creative genius.
11: So I was taking in, those are Saturday Night Live jokes. I was taking in an old Conan O'Brien podcast where he had on Jim Downey, who was a writer way, way, way back in the day on Saturday Night Live. And they were talking about the best joke he and Norm MacDonald ever wrote for the SNL Weekend Update. And it was when Penthouse Magazine got the alien autopsy photos. This was a thing back in the day. There were photos of apparently, you know, a spaceship crashed and then they did an autopsy on the alien and the government had the pictures. Right. So Penthouse claimed to have the alien autopsy photos and the review was, the photos are clear, detailed, and surprisingly easy to masturbate to. Which is a pretty funny joke.
13: That's terrible. Now let's clean this up. Come on. That's terrible. Why would you?
11: Oh my God.
13: Good Lord. So this is a, this is not a funny story at all. You may recall this back in March of 21. A story got nationwide blanket media coverage, alleged that white middle schoolers in Plano, Texas, viciously tortured young Samarian Humphrey, their black classmate, forcing him to drink their urine at a sleepover that they invited him to with nefarious purpose, as they shot him with BB guns.
11: Oh, my God.
13: So shot him with BB guns, made him drink urine. A Black Lives Matter activist group charged the local public school district with doing nothing to stop this racially motivated hate crime. Violent protests broke out outside the home of Asher Van, the white child alleged to have organized the brutal attack. Major media outlets, including NBC, CBS, CNN, Business Insider, People Magazine, The Daily Mail, The Dallas Morning News, and others, pounced on the story as Humphrey, his mother, Summer Smith, and their attorney, Kim Cole, embarked on a media tour where they called Van evil.

0: and tons of money. And then a little under 5 years later, about a week and a half ago, a racially diverse Texas jury, including four black members, ruled unanimously the whole thing was a hoax. Texas District Judge Benjamin Smith ordered Smith, that's the mother, and Cole, the attorney, to pay $3.2 million in damages to Van, who's now a young adult attending his first year of college.
1: I'm guessing they don't have that money.
0: No, indeed. But for intentionally smearing him and tarnishing his future earning potential during their media tour.
1: You'll never bounce. It'd be impossible to bounce back for that practically.
0: The ruling followed a civil trial in October of 25, where the jury determined that Cole and Smith cooked up the scheme to raise their public profiles during the height of the Black Lives Matter movement and to rake in money through GoFundMe. And court records show that Smith, the loving mother, put less than $1,000 of the $120,000 toward her son's schooling.
1: Oh, my God.
0: Account statements reviewed by the Washington Free Beacon show the remaining funds were spent on everybody can fill in these blanks, right?
1: Yeah, yeah.
0: Luxuries, including a designer dog, dining, travel, beauty products, liquor, vapes, cell phone, car payments, and rent.
1: What an awful story.
0: Oh, yeah.
1: I should do this. I should put my morals aside and do this. The next time there's a craze, got a craze going, jump on it, come up with something, and profit from it. Whether it's inventing the Black Lives Matter thing and the money pours in, or a fake this, whatever it is, if there's a craze going on, jump on it somehow.
0: The ice out thing. Hot at the Grammys, right?
1: Might be.
0: Yeah, come on. I'm not sure exactly how you can turn that into cash, but you got to put a little effort into it, right?
1: I could put one of my kids in one of those little blue hats, put him behind a chain link fence.
0: Oh, yeah, that little kid in the blue hat, cute little fellow, God bless him. But he was the lead story. First 5 minutes of ABC News were spent on that kid. It was unbelievable. You got to, whatever his name is, we'll just call him, Little Blue Hat. The Little Blue Hat Fund for Immigrant Dignity. Then you come up with, three sentences for how you help, immigrants who've been battered and abused by the racist ICE.
1: There are
0: and
1: thousands
0: provide services,
1: of kids,
0: including blah, blah, blah.
1: There are thousands of kids that have been taken from their parents by the evil ICE. And I'm going to help every single one of them, and always use that same picture of the little kid in the blue hat.
0: Oh, yeah, yeah.
1: And I'll bet you could raise $2 million by tonight.
0: We provide free legal services to keep those families together.
1: And then spend it on whatever the hell I want. And nobody figures it out for years, if they care at all. Yeah.
0: Right. And then they come with a judgment against you, but you've already bought your liquor and your vapes and you made your car payments.
1: My designer dog.
0: Your designer dog. It's a Yves Saint Laurent dog. Not exactly sure what a designer dog is, but probably a fancy purebred.
1: It's got a leg on top. An extra leg.
0: It's avant-garde. Yeah. Yeah, you're right. Put your morals aside. What good are they? What good have they ever done you?
1: God, my son, the philosopher, my youngest, we got into a real thing about, he's an atheist, hardcore atheist. And, he's decided at age 14. But anyway, he's got all this stuff about morals and where they come from and why they don't really matter. And I told him, yeah, you got to be a philosophy major. And you sound like a lot of friends I had who've majored in philosophy and want to have these conversations all day long about free will, whether it exists or not. And
0: you just got to warn them. When you're talking to people and their eyes glaze over, that's not allergies. You're boring them to death.
1: Well, you got
0: to
1: find someone else who's into it. But if you find someone else that's into it, they'll talk about it all night long.
0: Friends for life.
1: Yeah. Yeah. But it's something about the whole morals thing and why we have it. And it's only from a, and it's, I suppose this could be true. I'm always telling him I do believe in God. My joke is always if there's not something after I die, I'm going to be shocked. I fully 1000% believe there's something else after I die. With not even the slightest hint of maybe I'm wrong for whatever reason.
0: Wow. But how interesting.
1: He's the other direction. And, the only reason we have any morals is just from a evolutionary standpoint, groups that didn't take from each other or could police that sort of thing, did better than groups where they didn't.
0: It's adaptive.
1: It's adaptive, yes.
0: Yeah.
1: Which it certainly could be.
0: Hmm.
1: Although it's, well, yeah. I guess if it's a genetic thing.

0: There does seem to be something genetic there, because it starts at a very young age, as we all know with kids. This idea of fairness starts at the first ability to exhibit some behavior. Kids have some sense of fairness.
1: Mm-hmm.
0: Now, that could be some genetic thing that evolved because of what you're just saying, adaptive.
1: Oh, yeah, that's a tough one to nail down.
0: As opposed to, you know, there's goodness in the world, there's good and evil, et cetera, et cetera.
1: Yeah, yeah. Well, that, you know what? I see that sort of quote-unquote philosophical discussion I could have. It's where you get into the, you know, there is no free will because we don't, there's no knowledge, blah, blah, blah. And it's just where you get like way out into the cosmos. I have no time for
0: that. Yeah, I have a friend. He got his master's in philosophy from Berkeley, which is, you know, pretty hoity-toity. And he went down the free will thing one time, and I thought I would indulge just because I'd never really done it before in my life. Mm-hmm. And I just can't hang on to the thread as long as some people can. I was into it for a while, and then my what difference does it make gene clicked in. And I was done.
1: You know, I'd like to think I'm maybe a step or two above a head of cattle or something like that, but I always get to the point of, you know, I got a job to do.
0: I got something. I got laundry in the dryer.
1: Right. I got to cut the grass. The grass is actually growing. Yeah. How do you know it is? I don't care how well it is. It is. And I got to cut it.
0: Maybe this is all a simulation. And maybe it is, but it still needs to be cut.
1: What is the nature of knowing? I know I'm bored. Can I go do something else?
0: One thing I'm knowing. I'm knowing I'm bored.
1: Yeah.
0: The nature of knowing, that's a good one.
1: Yeah, yeah. Epistemology? Is that? Yeah.
0: The free will. Oh, my God. And if you nailed that down completely one way or the other, would it make a lick of difference to anyone? I don't know.
1: Yeah, I guess that's where I stop. Anything that can't be applied to life, I lose interest in very quickly. And I'm not saying there's no reason for anybody to contemplate this stuff. If you enjoy it, go ahead.
0: No, that's okay. You're doing it for enjoyment, but there not might not be a reason beyond your enjoyment of it.
1: Right. A, don't tell me about it. And B, when you can't make a living, don't come begging for my tax dollars.
0: Well, that's yes, I have free will. I could do this or that. Yeah, but you don't actually, because you were conditioned by society and genetics to. Yeah, I got to pick up my kid from school. So,
1: yeah, I've been conditioned by society and genetics to pick up my kid on time, or else they'll find me. So goodbye. You and Wittgenstein and whoever else, Kant, can you just have to knock yourselves out?
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0: I'm reading Old Yeller. My son and I are reading it together.
1: So Old ago. Yeller is a decent description for a middle-aged talk show host. It occurs to me.
0: The trouble with the liberals.
1: A couple of Old Yellers.
0: Anyway, in one chapter of Old Yeller, the main character there, who ends up shooting Old Yeller, gets stampeded by cattle. And I mentioned to my son that that happened to me one time before, and he was quite shocked by that. And I know I've told this story before, but not for many, many years. And it's got a legal immigration twist to it. I worked with a handful of illegal immigrants when I worked in feedlots when I was in high school. Gladys, can you play that? Yeah, this is going back to my high school year. At that time, it was still mostly local high school kids that worked these jobs with a handful of illegal immigrants. From what I understand since then, it's all immigrants, illegal or not. Mm-hmm. And it's not a job you could get as a high school kid. Anyway, I'm working there at the feedlot, and it was one guy I worked with, Pedro, super good dude, really hard worker. I loved working with him. Whenever I got teamed up with him, like if we were baling hay all day long, man, he was tough as hell and could really sling hay bales around. Never got tired. Good dude. I liked working with him, but he didn't speak English. And he was a nice guy to me. I just treated him like I treated him anybody else. A lot of the head cowboy, though, and a lot of the other people, they'd make him ride in the back of the truck. Wouldn't matter if it was freezing cold, raining outside, whatever. He had to ride in the bed of the truck as we drove around.
1: Wow.
0: Which, not cool. But, you know, I didn't think much of it as a 14-year-old. I wasn't, you know, I was just doing what I was told. But he was a good dude, and we worked together a lot. And I remember one time one of the guys brought up to... said at lunch, said, "Hey, Pedro, what do you think of the Border Patrol?" He said, "F*** the Border Patrol."
1: Oh,
12: jeez.
1: Wow. And, this story has taken a dark turn.
0: I didn't have it, but super, super good dude. And and one other guy who was a cowboy, is like the best cowboy I ever saw, riding horses and stuff like that, and with a lasso. Really cool dude. He was also from Mexico. Well, so I'm chasing this. I herded all these, like, a couple hundred cattle into this pen, this alley, they call it. It's a long, thin pen as you're heading them somewhere else. They started to turn around and come back, as cattle often do. They have a herd mentality, cattle. And for whatever reason, they started to turn around and run back toward, and they were going to get out. So I had to run and close the gate before they got out. Then we're going to have a mess, and we have to bring in the cowboys and round them all up and get them a cycle. So I'm running as fast as I can to try to get the gate shut before they're running back toward this gate. I get to the gate just in time to slam it shut, but I didn't quite get it slammed shut, and they hit the gate, all of these cattle, and it knocked me over backwards. Ooh. And then it was just nothing but dust and hooves and noise. I'm rolled up in a ball on the ground, and there's just hooves pounding all around me.
1: Oh, nightmare.
0: As they all ran past me. And dust everywhere. And luckily, I didn't get stepped on. Or I don't know how I didn't get stepped on. I could have been killed pretty easily. I was mostly hurt. I had the wind knocked out of me from the gate hitting me so hard in the chest, and I went over backwards. So I was having trouble getting my breath. So I was more worried about that than the cattle stepping on me at that moment. Plus, I'm a kid, and I'm stupid. But Pedro comes running over. Jack, are you all right? Jack, are you okay? This guy that I didn't think could speak a word of English. The bosses was always just like shrugged his shoulders, didn't understand what they were saying. At least that much spoke perfect English. I was like, yeah, I'm okay, Pedro. You can talk now? Or, I mean, what's the deal?
12: Am I dreaming?
0: Yeah, exactly. It was so odd.
1: Did a cow kick me in the head?
12: Maybe he's just pretending he didn't speak English.
0: Yeah, he was obviously pretending he didn't speak English, so he just didn't have to deal with the bosses or anybody.
1: Well, not only that, if your bosses assume that, then they'll say things around him that he would like to know.
0: Right. Yeah, that's probably true. He probably gives you a little bit of info.
1: Yeah.
0: And he'll pick me up and dust me off and then went back to no English for the rest of the time I worked with him.
12: My mom's first husband was Chinese, so she used to speak fluent Mandarin, but she still sometimes can pick it up every now and then. And when the amount of times where she caught people talking.
0: Oh, wow.
12: especially at restaurants, because she, you know, they'd sit down and she'd be looking at the menu.
0: Awesome.
12: And then she would bust out, like, they'd say something and then they'd come back to the table for her to order, and she'd order in just pristine Mandarin, and they'd look at her like, oh, whoops.
0: That's awesome. That. You got a story like that from a Mexican restaurant, don't you? You figured out something they were saying to you?
1: Oh, yeah. When I was in high school working at a nice Mexican restaurant, it was like sit down, you bring your date there type Mexican restaurant. And the chefs were all Mexican. And they would, frequently we, the bussers, and we'd bring food out and stuff like that. We'd have to ask them to do things or say, hey, we need more of this or whatever. And sometimes we were a pain in their ass. And they would respond with a variety of cheerfully said, sure thing, pendejo, that sort of thing, or you got it, cabrón. And cabrón can just mean dude, but it also means like bastard, or like, depending on the context, it can be like an anti-gay thing or what have you. But so they would just casually call us and gay fellas and whatever with a cheerful look on their face. And it never occurred to us. Well, what are you going to do? You can't like look that up in 1980.
0: Right.
1: Two?
0: Right. So, but they would say it with the intonation of like they were saying, yes, sir, or something.
1: Sure thing, buddy.
0: Yes, my friend.
1: Sure thing, penis.
0: Yeah, nice job, you ballless wonder.
1: Sure thing, you. Yeah. But with, again, no, I'm sorry. That was the wrong turn of voice. Yeah, give me 2 minutes, you.
0: Wouldn't that be fun if you
1: say
0: could...
1: thanks?
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3: President Trump says an agreement with Iran has been largely negotiated. In a post on Truth Social, Trump said the final details of the deal are being discussed and that the agreement will allow the Strait of Hormuz to be open. This after public statements today from officials for both countries appeared to signal some progress on key issues. NASCAR legend Kyle Busch died from complications of severe pneumonia that developed into sepsis. The Busch family issued a statement citing a medical evaluation that concluded the 41-year-old passed away from rapid and overwhelming associated complications. The two-time NASCAR Cup Series champion was hospitalized earlier this week for what was called a severe illness. Hyundai Motors is recalling over 400,000 vehicles in the U.S. The National Highway Traffic Safety Administration said Friday the recall is over a software error. The recall covers certain 2025 to 2026 model Santa Cruz, Tucson Hybrid, and Tucson Plug Hybrid electric vehicles. I'm Rob Martier.
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1: That it's like the most creative space your brain can be in.
0: Usually, we're talking about usually when you're waking up. I guess.
1: Well, yeah, falling asleep, waking up, or in drifting between sleep and wakefulness. Yeah. They give a couple of examples. Famously, Paul McCartney came up for the entire melody. He woke up with the entire melody for Yesterday in his head. And I had not realized this. He jumped straight out of bed, sat down at his piano, picked out the melody on the keys, found the chords to go with the melody and created some holding phrases, famously scrambled eggs, I think, instead of Yesterday, because he knew he wanted three syllables, as holding phrases, as songwriters call them. It's funny, I'd never heard that phrase. Anyway, before he wrote proper lyrics to fit the melody. But he was so weirded out by it, and I'd never heard this before. He recalled, and I quote Macca himself, "For about a month, I went around to people in the music business and asked them whether they had ever heard it before. I thought if no one claimed it after a few weeks, then I could have it. But he was kind of surprised that it sprang from his mind and not memory."
0: Yeah, yeah, I could see how you'd think, I must have heard this somewhere.
1: Yeah, and it's funny, this guy either doesn't know or he doesn't mention it, and he's a British, he's like the head of the psychology department at a British university, a lecturer, and he didn't mention that Keith Richards wrote Satisfaction, the riff and everything, when he woke up in the middle of the night. He woke up in the morning to see that his entire tape from his cassette recorder was all the way toward the played end or recorded end, like it had run out of tape. And he's like, what the hell? Why does my tape look like that? He rewound it and listened to it, and he had zero memory of playing that riff. Whoa. In the middle of the night.
0: That song would have never existed if he hadn't decided to record it. I have definitely learned that if you have, you know, those kind of moments, whether you're waking up or anytime, man, you got to write them down or they're gone.
1: That is one of the points they make, Jack. You're 100% right.
0: I know
1: you've done it myself. Thought, yeah, I'll wake up. I'll remember this because it's so good.
0: Yeah.
1: Yoink.
0: I know your only point isn't about songwriting, but I know most of the great songwriters talk about this idea that, like, the songs are in, you know, in the universe and they show themselves and you've got to grab them when you get a chance to grab them, or that's your only option, which is a weird concept. But
1: yeah, I was awake in the middle of the night when I wrote Sweet Home Alabama. They stole it from me, those long-haired bastards. But
0: hippies.
1: Yeah, but that's okay. I know in my heart I wrote it. But anyway, so this hypnagogic state where you're like almost asleep and half awake, they think it uncouples your conscious mind from concerns and, you know, worrying through the things you have to do and just your worries and cares and that sort of thing. And your creative mind is able to just process more openly. They did this study in 2021 where participants in a hypnagogic state were three times more likely to discover the hidden rule that could solve a mathematical problem. Now, I've never participated in that sort of mathematical riddle before. I can't really relate to it, but again, the people in that sleepy-headed state were three times more likely to discover the hidden rule, have it occur to them. Psychologists associate creativity with qualities such as openness to experience and cognitive flexibility, Others have suggested that creativity arises from coordination between the cognitive control network of the brain, which deals with planning and problem solving, and the default mode network, which is associated with daydreaming and mind wandering.
0: I think it's got to have something to do with it. These thoughts about math or music or whatever ideas you have aren't being blocked out by the problems of the moment that you're dealing with all day long, obscuring them.
1: Sure. Yeah.
0: Before you wake up enough to think, oh, God, it's Thursday. That's right. I have a test and I got to pick up my kid and all these different sort of things.
1: For a brief period, our mental boundaries are permeable and there is a chance creative insights and ideas will flow through from the subliminal mind. Here's where I get even more militant just for myself. I'm not talking about you people. I'm just talking about myself and kind of the people I care about who I will lecture. This is why creativity is often associated with relaxation and idleness. When we relax, our conscious minds are usually less active. Often when we are busy or looking at a screen, our minds are full of chattering thoughts, so there is no space for creative insights to flow through. That is why meditation is strongly associated also with creativity. Perhaps more importantly, meditation quiets and softens the conscious mind, so we're more liable to receive inspiration from beyond it. That is so interesting. I have become an absolute advocate for boredom. Every single day, make yourself bored.
6: Done.
1: If I'm standing, wow, that is scathing and hilarious, Michael. That is my highest grade for sarcastic hilarity. Every day, if I'm waiting for the doctor to come into the waiting room, I do not look at my phone. I look around at the posters trying to sell me on Botox or a new knee or whatever the hell. And I intentionally don't occupy my mind. I'm trying to do that every single day. And, you do it if you want. Don't do it if you don't want to. But I've become a believer that you've got to let your mind unwind. And it takes a minute.
0: Yeah.
1: You're an advocate for meditation, Jack.
0: I meditate every single day for 20 minutes.
1: Yeah.
0: I rarely miss. And if I do miss at this point, it's almost intolerable. So I don't know what happened there. But if I miss a day, it is so freaking noticeable.
1: Hmm. Yeah.
0: So I do it every day. Usually right when we get off the air, I go plug in my Tesla and sit there and I meditate for 20 minutes. I actually do this thing where I write down, it's a suggestion from some people, write down my fears and resentments on a piece of paper, handwritten, then meditate for 20 minutes. And huge part of my life at this point.
1: I remember one year your Christmas present to me was you wrote Joe's an ass 500 times in a row and you put it in a nice frame. And he gave it to me, and that was nice. That was nice you took the time.
6: Special Christmas.
1: Yeah, it was a very special Christmas, Michael.
0: So I do the kind of meditation where you have a mantra you go back to. That's the only meditation mm-hmm. that's ever worked for me, and I've tried every other kind that exists, and I just couldn't do it. But the mantra kind, I can.
7: Is it one mantra, or does it change?
0: It's one. They give it to you. You have to keep it secret.
7: Okay.
0: It's the whole thing sounds like a scam, like I've talked about before. You have to pay to get your mantra, which just sounds scam-olicious. All I know is it's the only meditation that's ever worked, and it's made my life better, so it was worth it.
1: Mine is Inna Gada Da Vida, honey. Very old classic rock reference. The other thing I do is when I, and this is an ironic thing to say, and I probably shouldn't, but there are a lot of podcasts that I absolutely love. I know I always claim there's just one ours, but usually I try once a day when I'm walking Baxter just to look at the trees, look at the leaves, look at the sky, look at the grass, just take in the world.
7: Mm-hmm.
1: It calms me.
0: Do you find
1: it? Or so does a great podcast, honestly.
0: Do you find it at all hard to do sometimes?
1: Yes.
0: Yeah.
1: So I have to remind myself, this is why you do this and it's a good idea.
0: My anyway. Example of that, I've told this story many times, and this is way before podcast stuff like that, when my mind was much slower. When I used to do a lot of motorcycle trips, and on the motorcycle, I didn't have any sort of mechanism for listening to music or podcasts or anything.
1: Yeah,
0: it was just, right. It was just my own brain. And I've done a lot of, Katie, this was years ago, 1998, I rode to Sturgis. So I rode my Harley all the way out. I went through Kansas, went up to Sturgis, came back in South Dakota. I did 4,500 miles total. That's a lot of miles. When I would first start out on a trip, it was just painful. to be there just with my thoughts, just like, how am I going to do this all day long, just staring at the road with my own thoughts? But once I'd get in the groove, I could go for hours easily without effort. And then I would go to sleep and the next day, do another 8-10 hours in the saddle effortlessly. But then like a couple days of normal life, next trip, first hour or so, just painful. Getting your mind to slow down to where you can do that is not easy. But once you do, once you get in that zone, you can do it. Farmers probably, you know, back in the day, behind a mule for 15 hours, probably easy for them.
1: Start thinking, man, this mule's got a nice ass. See, so you got to be careful. It cuts both ways.
0: And for people who would think that would be, you know, there was nothing to do, life was so boring, how many of them needed anxiety medicine or wanted to hang themselves at the end of the day or whatever? Right. Very few.
1: Katie's missing the really beautiful point you're making here. And it's my fault.
7: Because I'm a child, all right? That was funny.
0: I have never ended a day of alone with my own thoughts, like on those motorcycle trips or camping or whatever, where I'm like anxious and wish I were dead.
1: No.
0: Yeah. Ever.
1: No. Well said.
7: See, my mom has been recommending meditation to me since I don't even remember how long it's been. But I have a real problem with the whole shutting it down.
0: Well, that's why. Yeah, me too.
7: I'm surprised
1: because you seem so placid.
0: It was awful until I came across this. You know, I don't make any money off of pitching TM as a meditation. They charge you for it. It's weird. You have to bring a fresh fruit, a white piece of cloth, and a flower. I know you're giving me that look.
7: Yeah, you're losing me now.
0: Because it sounds insane.
5: Sounds like a picnic.
1: Is this one of those white elephant gift exchanges for Christmas?
0: And they charge you based on how much money you make.
1: Wow.
7: Okay.
0: And so I paid over $1,000 for this class.
7: Well, I mean, it sounds like it's doing a lot of good, though.
0: It's one of the best things I've ever done in my life.
7: Okay.
1: Wow. Well, got your money's worth.
0: That's what I always tell people. I say it's got scam written all over it. And the whole you got to keep it secret. To me, it's like, if you care about people like being placid, why don't you give this away for free? Why are you charging money? But whatever. Hmm. I'm not worried about that. It just it works for me.
7: What kind of fruit did you bring?
5: Was it a whole watermelon? Or
7: that's what I was thinking.
0: I think I brought an apple, a white handkerchief, and then some flowers.
1: Final note from this article, because it's pretty good. We can also use the technique of conscious napping to generate ideas. Whenever the great inventor Thomas Edison was stuck for a solution or new idea, he would allow himself to drift into unconsciousness while holding a metal ball. As he fell asleep, the ball would clatter to the ground and awake him, when he would often find that a new insight had emerged.
0: Wow, now that's an interesting one.
1: I actually heard Michael Savage talk about that once, years ago. More generally, we should use idleness as a way of cultivating creativity. Don't think of napping or relaxing as a waste of time, to Jack's point. Far from being unproductive, this may lead to the most inspired ideas and insights of our lives. Hmm. That's what I'm going to do on our vacation. A whole lot of just thinking. That's my plan.
0: And I don't really need inspired creative insights to invent something new or write a melody or whatever, but being, you know, happy is a worthwhile goal. Content, better word.
1: Yeah, you're here.
0: I mean, I know the kind of guy you are. Similar to the kind of guy I am. If somebody tells you, okay, I'll teach you how to meditate, but I need you to bring a clean white piece of cloth, a piece of fruit, and a flower, and I'm going to charge you based on your income, doesn't that just immediately make you think, what the hell?
1: Yes. Yes. Yes, it does.
5: Sounds like a cult.
0: That's what my son calls it. Because I've been trying to get him to meditate because his mind just tortures him. And I'm not going to do your cult voodoo because he knows about the cloth and the fruit.
1: I remember there was a great deal of concern about TM in the 70s, probably, or 80s, early 80s, in my church community.
0: What were they afraid it was doing?
1: Taking you in a different direction than Christianity, in short.
0: As a substitute. I could see how that could happen.
1: I guess.
0: If you're going to church to be like content, and the meditation works, maybe you stop going to church. That could be their concern, I suppose.
1: Yeah, my recollection was at that point in my life, I was only interested in getting a girlfriend and winning baseball games, so I wasn't personally very concerned about it.
0: And one final pitch is watch any of Jerry Seinfeld's long videos about TM. They're pretty damned interesting. Mm. Or Jennifer Aniston, who says she'd rather saw off her arm than give up her mantra. She does the TM also.
1: Cult!
5: Jeez, okay.
1: Sorry. Okay.
6: Armstrong and Getty.
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0: So So this song, do enough people know the original song for this to be enjoyable? Yeah. I guess we're assuming so. Yeah, it was a big hit.
1: I think so. And if you don't, grab it. Listen to it. It's catchy.
0: It was about a kid going over to his friend's house, and he recognizes that his friend's mom is kind of hot, and he wishes he could get with her.
1: Specifically, he's going over to his girlfriend's house thinking, I don't want to be with you. I want to be with your mom.
0: Sorted. And so we've got I haven't heard this thing. Any other setup required, Katie?
7: It's basically talking about how now that we're older, this song is pretty weird.
0: Okay, gotcha.
1: Okay.
6: I have so many questions now for Stacey's mom.

0: Something's wrong with Stacey's mom.
1: That's pretty clever.
2: That's funny. I missed that one line in the middle that you guys thought was so funny.
1: About being caught by Chris Hansen, the guy who does the Predator show.
2: Yeah. That is funny.
3: You're seeming like one of the people Chris Hansen would catch.
1: Hansen would catch.
2: Oh, that's beautiful.
3: He goes on, and one of the things he goes, could you imagine if it was Stacy's dad, how bad this would
1: be? Oh, yeah. But you're right. You got your daughter's teenage boyfriend at the house. You don't come out in just a towel and flaunt it. Yeah. That makes you a weirdo.
3: Could be a felony.
1: Now that I'm 33, seems kind of weird. Yeah. Something's wrong with Stacy's mom.
2: I always, the thing I liked about Fountains of Wayne was how they were willing to not take themselves seriously at all. With like poo ooh ooh ool. Nobody would sing that line. Poo ooh ooh ool. No.
3: But and yet it's perfect. It
2: incredibly well-crafted pop music. I mean, really good.
1: My son, my 12-year-old's favorite song from that album, he just loves it so much, is that one about, I'm going to get my together.
2: Oh,
1: I can't live like this forever.
3: Yeah.
2: Fountains of Wayne, may they flow forever in our hearts.
1: I was actually surprised, and then I'll be done talking about Fountains of Wayne, because I don't know how many people know who that band is, but they have several songs, quite a few songs that are about modern life, about like the modern workplace. And I thought, okay, that's going to become a thing because it's so relatable for young people, you know, in their experiences with modern workplace, but it hasn't. And I don't know why, but I thought that would become a genre of music, you know, just modern cubicle life.
2: Cubicle rock? Yeah, that does sound attractive. Wow.
1: Well, they have several great songs that are great about it, but...
3: That's actually brilliant, because think about the show The Office, how that took off if you did that musically. Yeah,
1: exactly.
2: Also known as cashier pop.
1: Right.
2: Dead-end job.
1: Yeah.
2: What does BTS, the Korean kids, sing about? Love and... Of course, nobody has sex in Korea, so why bother?
1: Right. Crushes. They all have crushes and giggle about it, I guess, but never actually get to see their, you know, they never get to hit it like a champ, if you know what I'm saying.
2: Which is tragic.
1: Quick question for you. What if you happen to miss this unbelievable radio program?
2: The answer is easy, friends. 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